So you are already saying, I thought that this could be construed as a threat to the President of the United States. Maybe I need to look it up just to make sure. 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Look, good for his wife, 65 years old, no one had a screenshot. I think that's actually a pretty impressive victory, too. Let's just say that. I think I'd have to walk a lot of people through screenshotting. Phone lines are open for you, 1-800-684-3110. That's 1-800-684-3110. 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We'll be right back.

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0: Foundations of Freedom, a look at America's founding principles and the leaders who shaped our nation.
1: When George Washington accepted command of the Continental Army, Americans were fighting a king and determined not to replace one form of unchecked power with another. Washington understood the difference between authority and ownership. In 1775, he declared, "When we assume the soldier, we do not lay aside the citizen." Even as commander of America's army, Washington remembered that he remained one of the people and that the power entrusted to him was never his to keep. He did not fight to rule America. He fought so Americans could govern themselves. Washington's example gave the young nation something more than victory. It gave America a standard for leadership. Those who hold power must remain accountable to the people they serve, because in a free nation, leadership is not ownership. It is a duty and a trust.
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3: Welcome back to Secular. We got some phone lines open at 1-800-684-3110. For those of you just joining us, and a lot of you I can see are, we'll give you a little bit of an update. You may remember James Comey was walking around the beach. He saw what he called an interesting shell formation that said 8647, took a picture of it, and got himself in a little bit of hot water when he posted it on social media, saying, "Man, it looks like you were trying to threaten or at least call for violence against the President of the United States." Well, there's a little bit more details. He, of course, denied that, said, "No, that's not what I meant. I just thought it was, a fun thing, apologies, whatever." Of course, that sent him into a whirlwind of legal issues. And now, through new information that has been released, we know he at least questioned this decision. I mean, we're jumping a little bit to a conclusion here, so I'll say that. We know that somebody in his world at least questioned the decision of whether he should be posting or not, because 2 minutes... over an hour, by the way, after he took the picture, 2 minutes before he posted it, his wife texted him a screenshot explaining a at least odd definition of 8647. Now, what that doesn't show, that this definition that she has for 86 doesn't mention any sort of physical harm or threats, just means to get rid of. But there's a reason that he at least thought, at least we can jump to that conclusion, I feel like, a reason thought that maybe some due diligence should be done here, that maybe people would construe this as some sort of threat to the President of the United States. And here we are. Now, let's not forget, we got to play the highlights a little bit here, because this is not anyone who is, one, we know he loves the camera. We know he has not been shy about that. But we also know that this is not the first time he's been in hot water. The man has been a proclaimed loud and proud leaker to the press. Was committing a lot of what could be debatably crimes during all of this controversy. Of course, meddling in the election, even to the behest of the Democrats, remember, getting involved in the Hillary Clinton situation, saying, we have all of these trunks of emails and all the things that she had done a couple days before the election, but, nothing's going to happen. And then we also know he was intentionally

0: Life can be messy, but you don't have to figure it out alone.
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4: One that said this in an interview, this is Byte 16, about why and how he tried to get a special counsel, tried to manipulate the system, would go to those lengths. Let's play Byte 16.
5: Did you show copies of your memos to anyone outside of the Department of Justice?
6: Yes.
5: And to whom did you show copies?
6: I asked... President tweeted on Friday after I got fired that I better hope there's not tapes. I woke up in the middle of the night on Monday night because it didn't dawn on me originally that there might be corroboration for our conversation. There might be a tape. And my judgment was I needed to get that out into the public square. And so I asked a friend of mine to share the content of the memo with a reporter. Didn't do it myself for a variety of reasons, but I asked him to because I thought that might prompt the appointment of a special counsel. And so I asked a close friend of mine to do it.
5: And was that Mr. Wittes?
6: No.
5: Who was that?
6: A good friend of mine who's a professor at Columbia Law School.
4: So once again, he lays that out there, that he leaked memos to a friend at Columbia Law School, which if you've been following this, there's a lot of other rabbit trails we can go down with that friend. But what was the reason? To try and prompt the appointment of a special counsel. And one, he was successful. He manipulated the system there. But also there, it didn't dawn on me. There might originally be corroboration for our conversation. This is how he thinks. So the fact that a photo he took at 1:56 p.m. and then at 3:12 p.m., his wife texts him the definition of 86, and that does not include anything threatening, when even the government shows, hey, if you just Google this and you look at the data, this is even before the conversation erupted because of his post, it was very easy to find that many people took it as a threat of violence, meaning to kill or murder. But then 2 minutes later, he makes the social media post. That kind of sounds like the kind of thing a guy who would leak to the New York Times memos to get a special counsel would plan in advance. It just kind of rings true, to quote his former colleague, John Brennan. And then an hour after that, almost 2 hours, really, it was at 4:52, a friend reached out to his wife, very upset about the content of that, saying, your Trump derangement syndrome has gone too far. Why are you doing this? Don't you know some people will see that as a threat? There's other layers to this, too. James Comey was selling a book at the time that was about rhetoric online being a vector for getting people to do things.
7: Well, of course.
4: Marching orders, so to speak. That was a plot line in his book. He had to have been thinking about that, especially with all this alibis that he gets out there. There's other text messages too, Logan, yeah, that show him between his publishers saying, I mean, it wasn't my intent, but if it sells books, I'm okay with it.
7: Yeah, look, I'm never shocked with any of this, because also I know that people will claim that social media rhetoric and all those things, and by the way, I'm totally on board with the idea of us becoming a much more civilized debater country where we actually can have these discussions. However, it's only one-sided. And I'll say that, by the way, for both sides here. It seems to be, yeah, I'm in favor of something like this and being better and not, you know, forcing people to you know, go to extreme measures because of stuff they see on a screen. If it, you know, reflects me in the way that I want to be reflected. But if it's the other political party or the shoes on the other foot, then all of a sudden all is fair. And I don't like that at all. And I feel like there's way, way, way too many people who believe that. I want to take a phone call, though. Let's go to Will in Indiana on line two. Will, go ahead.
8: Yes, I'd like to thank you for what you do. And I just wondered if this would make his wife a co-conspirator.
4: So what is interesting is,

0: is the reason we're seeing this is because of their motion, the Comey defense team's motion to try and get
1: looking into it.
0: Certain information thrown out. But the fact that there's this timeline, we know that she made public statements as well, the wife, there could be an avenue, if that's what the Department of Justice wants to do, to look into that. I don't know. It publicly, she's not been charged with anything that I'm aware of. But if it goes down that line and that they were saying to each other, that one would probably have to flip on the other to get there. But the fact of it seems just so coordinated that, hey, let's memorialize this conversation of ours. And regardless of, in his mea culpa post, he said, like, I had no idea that some people used that language as meaning something violent. One, a lot of people pointed out that's absurd. You were the FBI director. You worked against mobsters. You know that was terminology that would be used. But on top of that, it also goes to show this evidence they have shows that they were having that conversation. There is no other reason, even if it is purely innocent, not just trying to memorialize it, and they got mad at each other and were in separate rooms, and she texted a screenshot instead of talking to him because they were just on a walk on the beach. But even if that's the answer, it shows they were having the conversation that some people could take this differently.
1: They could take it wrong. And I think that, to me, shows so much intent and so much information that we now have. It wasn't just a flippant, I took this picture, 3 seconds later I posted it, I didn't think about it. This is a discussion that was happening internally with him and his wife about whether it was worth them taking this risk. I mean, that's really what you can look at it that way. Look, we only got a minute left. When we get back, we're going to talk about some new reports that the ACLJ are working on. CeCe Hiles going to be joining us. I want you to go ahead and get on hold, though. 1-800-684-3110. That's 1-800-684-3110 if you want to be on the air today. Also, we are, at the 20th here? We are really closing in on the end of our Impact Match. I want you to be a part of it. We're going to have a special week next week, though. So this is really kind of the last day of our generic Impact Match, if you will. So be a part of it today. 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Again, that's at aclj.org. Go call in, too. Will, you want to call in? I think you should call
0: in. I'll call in and talk to you.
1: Someone should call in.
0: Via phone.
1: We got a few lines open. Just going to be honest with you. 6 lines. 1-800-684-3110. 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
1: Seculo. The work of the ACLJ continues. Senior counsel for the ACLJ, Cece Heil, is joining us right now, who is involved in all of our cases as well internationally. And there is some disturbing but also not so shocking things happening out of the world of the United Nations. And of course, an ACLJ report has come out that I'm sure you're a part of here that really shows the true double standard that comes out of something like the UN in terms of the way they treat every other country that they may have issues with. And the world may have issues with.
6: Right.
1: And how they treat Israel.
6: Well, you're right. So this is the 63rd session of the Human Rights Council. And each session, which there's three each year, we have the opportunity to submit written submissions. And then we have the opportunity following that to do oral interventions, which we take every single opportunity that we're given. And this time, you know, it's always kind of a decision. What are we going to cover? And it just happened to follow... The United Nations Secretary, the Human Rights Council Secretary General Guterres, had visited Syria. Okay, so Syria is not the bastion, you know, of human rights protection. He's in Syria, and he takes that time that he is in Syria not to address Syria's human rights issues. He actually praises them and pledges support to Syria. Guess what he does? He takes that opportunity to condemn Israel. And so when we were thinking about what we're going to do, I'm like, okay, this is just ridiculous. This bias that we've talked about over and over and over for years at the UN, we have to address this. And we're going to start off with showing the Secretary General, even when he's in Syria, yeah, he can't waste a moment to condemn Israel. So when we put this report together, we highlight every single issue where the UN literally is always targeting Israel with baseless criticism. And we show that since 2006, the General Assembly has condemned Israel 187 times, which you might think, okay, well, that's no big deal. But then when you think they've only condemned Iran, and North Korea 11 times, right. 11. So you have the General Assembly 187 times. Then you go to the Human Rights Council. They've condemned Israel 116 times. And once again, you know, Iran, I think, only got 18, and Venezuela 4. So it's ridiculous. And I can keep going on how continues.
1: I think when people ask about the importance of us being there, I mean, some of it is to just hold a mirror up and say, hey, look what's happening. Look what you are doing, UN. Look at the way you are treating this situation. Because if no one is there to even hold them accountable, you know, then this is what happens. So when we think about how we have to get involved in the UN.
6: Yes.
1: This is a big part of it, which is to somewhat show them what they've actually done, because they're very easy to fall on their own biases. And then, again, you hold up a mirror and maybe things could change.
6: Right. I mean, we even point out, like, we can address this under, you have to address certain issues under agenda items. And they have 10 agenda items. And we even pointed out, look, your agenda items, they're general. It's like agenda one is organizational and procedural matters.
1: Right.
6: Then you have annual reports or promotion and protection of human rights or racism. But agenda seven is totally right against Israel about the human rights situation in Palestine and other occupied Arab territories. So it's literally
0: right there, even using the word occupied.
6: Absolutely. Absolutely. So it's like even your agenda items are absolutely biased. Like, you cannot get away with it. And we, again, I can point out more, the Commission of Inquiry, which we point out all the time, does these reports. They have a 94-page report condemning Israel for targeting Palestinian children. Only out of that 94-page report, only 13 pages address any children. And these are the things they say. Well, girls are forced to wear veils. How is that Israel's fault? That is not an Israel thing. Israel does not force Palestinian girls to wear veils, but they don't have any allegations. So it is just false. And, you know, we point that out. We point out that the Office for the Coordination of Humanitarian Affairs on the occupied Palestinian territory, in 2021, they dismissed the head because she had the audacity to criticize rocket attacks from Gaza against Israeli citizens. And so she gets dismissed. So, again, 1,462 UNRWA workers were members of Hamas. Right. No problems there. It is ridiculous. We point out just item after item. And then we just say, look, you need to take an honest look at your own work and the work of your sister organs, and you need to address this, because this is not justice. You are not following your mandate when you are targeting the one democratic, you know, country in the Middle East.
0: Well, and I think, Cece, one thing that we've talked about here, one, the importance for us to be there, that we actually are able to utilize the UN many times in some of our cases of false detention. You've had a lot of good progress working with some of the organizations at the UN. But it's not just us filing reports like this. The fact that we can file reports like this, and hopefully they are at least to some degree looked at by some of the member states, are because of all the hard work we put in at the UN. We make sure we file in every UPR. We make sure that we are there in person, sending videos, that we are a known entity, and to some degree, because of that, earn the respect of the UN, not just always criticizing it,
6: right,
0: but participating in it. So it's, yes, these are very good work product, but it's not just the work that goes into this work product, it's also all of the work that you and your team have to put in at the UN for it to even be remotely taken seriously, because you have to earn the respect to even hold that mirror up.
6: Yeah, it's great. Like you said, we have great relationships. I even have great personal relationships with a lot of the special procedures. So like the Working Group on Arbitrary Detention. And they do a lot of good work. And so we absolutely maintain those good relationships, but we do also want to hold the United Nations and the Human Rights Council, you know, when they are wrong, we need to tell them they're wrong. And we need to make sure that people who rely on these reports and think that, oh, it's the UN, so, you know, it's the gospel, that we're pointing out it's not. There is bias when you're talking about Israel. There is real bias, and you have to seek the truth.
1: I see a lot of comments coming in. Someone said, what a job to try to even speak truth to the UN. So I understand, Cece, you probably understand that more than anyone.
6: There are times when I am sitting there, especially when we are talking about Israel, that I tell the team, please watch my back, because I don't know if somebody's going to come in and stab me, because I am literally a lot of times the only person that is sitting there taking the position that Israel has the right to defend themselves.
1: And that's why we got to be there. Okay. And look, thankfully we have that opportunity. I don't think people understand that. It's not like anyone could just walk in.
6: That's right.
1: To the UN. We have a special clearance to do all of this.
6: That's right. And only the people with the NGOs that have that status can do that. And so we take that opportunity. We take it seriously. And I say this all the time. I know people think the UN is useless, but guess what? It's there. And that's where, you know, the member states meet. And so we're going to be there speaking the truth.
1: Absolutely. And thankfully we can be there, whether it's through the ACLJ, through our European Center, whether it was ACLJ Jerusalem, whatever it needs to be, our whole work that we do internationally. Of course, it's not just limited to the United States of America, but a lot of it is the interest of the United States of America. So thank you, Cece, for joining us. Look, we got a second half hour coming up. Don't go anywhere if you are watching online. 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
8: Keeping you informed and engaged, now more than ever. This is Seculo. And now your host, Logan Seculo.
1: Second half hour of Seculo. Here we are. It's Thursday. It is August 20th. 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We always want to reset the topic of the day. A lot of you are just joining us online. We see our numbers growing. So, of course, we want to give you an update. But I said there was breaking news on the James Comey 8647 situation. You may have said, Logan, what is this? And you know, a lot of this has been, oh, he's casually posted this interesting shell formation he saw. And you may think that this is something like a lot of us have done. You took a quick picture, you weren't really thinking about it much, thought it was funny, posted it, and realized you've had global ramifications. We've all been there. But for James Comey, what we found out now with this released information, with these phone records, text message records released, that there was at least some thought that went into this, because we saw there was actually about an hour that was between that simple walk on the beach with his wife and the posting time. And 2 minutes before he posted, his wife sent a screenshot, a text message with a definition of what 86 meant, which at least tells you, though the definition she sent certainly is more on his side because it doesn't have anything to do with any sort of violence. It shows that conversation was happening internally, that they were having this debate, whether it was his wife standing right next to him, maybe she was in the other room an hour later and said, hey, maybe we need to think about this, or hey, let's look it up, could be fine. Oh, looks like we're all good. That conversation happened, which means this idea of, I had no idea people could take it as anything violent, pretty much should be thrown out completely, because we at least know that there was a seed of doubt based on these text messages. We can at least come to some sort of inferred conclusion.
9: Well, and we have to ask, why are we seeing this, right? Because he's not on trial yet. These are all preliminary motions, preliminary hearings that are being asked for. Still coming as of right now. Yeah. Now, why we're seeing this? The defense is trying to get it all thrown out. And in a filing by his defense team, they say, Mr. Comey was not previously aware of any violent connotation of 8647, which, as explained above, is a popular political slogan, right? So that's what they initially argued. Why we are getting these exhibits now are because the government is saying, not so fast. We think you actually were. So yes, this is valid. Yes, these things shouldn't be thrown out. You shouldn't suppress some of this evidence. That is why this is going back and forth. And also remember, because I think it's very misunderstood in the podcast world, in the online media world, looking at conservative legal cases right now, that if you're seeing evidence before a trial, you haven't seen all the evidence that the prosecutors have. I think you can almost always bet on that, that they don't show the entire case before it goes to trial for a reason. But they are showing evidence here that they think shows, to contrast the claims of Comey's defense team, that, yeah, he actually did previously have some awareness that this could mean something. Why? Well, he took the photo at 1:56. His wife texted him the response at 3:12 with a definition that looks like cover for him to post it. Memorialized in the cloud forever. And then 2 minutes later at 3:14, he puts on post on social media on Instagram, cool shell formation I found while on my walk on the beach. He didn't do that in the moment either. It wasn't this, I saw this and I immediately posted it. It was more than an hour later. Plenty of time for this discussion and this alibi text from his wife saying, don't worry, it just means get rid of, in a nice restaurant and bar industry kind of talk.
1: All right. We're going to take some more phone calls coming up. I got two lines still open. If you're on hold, Martin, DJ, Michael, stay on hold. Richard, we're going to get to you guys in just a few minutes, but phone lines are open still at 1-800-684-3110. We're also going to give you a little update. President Trump throws out another threat to Iran. What are we going to take from it? Do you believe it? Do you think this is real? Do you think this is something that has some validity to it? Or do you think this is more talk? Let's chat that out when we get back. 1-800-684-3110. Of course, ACLJ. Impact Match. Be a part of it today. Be right back.
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1: 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Will, you want to take some calls? You
9: I
1: want
9: think to talk we should. To Rod?
1: All right, let's take some calls. Let's kick it off. So maybe got a different point of view. Let's go to Michael, line one. Go ahead, Michael.
17: Hey, thank you so much, Logan, for taking my call. How you doing?
1: I'm good, man. How are you?
17: Good. Hope I don't want to throw up on you, but kind of frustrated. I mean, I'm looking, and I'll get to Comey real quick, and I'll be brief. But in the last 10 years, I think we had two people go to jail for contempt of court or Congress, and both of them were Republicans. This Fauci thing, I'd be surprised if anything happens. But getting to Comey, all the things he's done, it seems like conspiracies that, you know, with, you know, leaking information. Seems like those are all criminal. Some of that stuff he's done is criminal. And I love this administration's policies. I support every one of them. But my question is, this thing he wrote, I mean, a quick AI, artificial intelligence search, it says that, you know, it has a perfect definition that she gave Comey's wife, but it also says, a darker plane context to eliminate or kill them.
1: Right. Look, Michael, you go ahead, but I think that you're right in the sense of course, this should be pretty easy. There is, though, the discussion, I know we were chatting about this, of is anything going to happen? Look, I think you are... you're not wrong to be skeptical when you look at the decades of which we've dealt with anything like this. Do I think it's good that's being brought to light? Do I think it's good that there's these conversations happening and that there will be some sort of trial that could happen and it could maybe make it there? Do I expect you'll see out of this James Comey serving prison time? I think we got to be, you know, keep your expectations in check here.
0: Right. Well, and to Michael's point, it almost seems as if this is some trivial issue because of everything that James Comey has done in horrible election interference,
1: yeah,
0: leaking to get special counsels, all the stuff that
1: is more just an additional
0: perpetrated on
1: proof,
0: this country.
1: You know, proof in the pudding here, if you will.
0: But to that same point is that, I mean, 18 U.S.C. Section 871, threats against the president or successors to the presidency, talk about this very issue. And it doesn't say you have to attempt. This is just making threats. And if someone like James Comey, who has thought he is not just above the law, but is the law, it's like almost you referenced Dr. Fauci, who said, I am the science. This is as if Comey believed he was the law. That's why he was the one who went out in the on-again, off-again investigating of Hillary Clinton. He even makes reference in some of these messages that the state put forward. He says, I can't believe that liberals forgot how much they hate me. Right? He wasn't a good guy on the political stage. Why? Because he got involved with everything and broke the rules and wrote them his own way. And did everything according to the James Comey standard, not the U.S. constitutional standard. And so I think why it's not a trivial thing is because if this is normalized by people that like James Comey, big figures, it's the same thing he wrote about in his novel. It's when those people become vectors for violence. His attorneys tried to argue that some of this should be thrown out because it wasn't directed at the president. It was directed to his followers by posting it to his Instagram. And also the president was 7,000 miles away. So it couldn't have been a threat because the president was in the UAE and Qatar at the time. These arguments shouldn't be, even in my opinion, something that is normalized, that like, no, you can't make a threat to the president because he was 7,000 miles away. No, that's, you couldn't make an attempt on his life at that moment. You can make a threat. And what we're seeing is
1: if you're blasting on social media, you're right, telling other people.
0: You're seeing radical people, crazy people that have multiple times attempted to do what? Kill this president. And you've seen political violence from the left that take their marching orders from people that think they're being cute by posting seashells on their Instagram. I think it isn't just something that you can brush off. I think it's part of the problem with political rhetoric is people like James Comey saying, oh, I was so naive.
1: And knowing there likely could be no consequences for it.
0: That's true.
1: And that's, he kind of knows that. He's been through it himself. He's dished out the no consequences before.
0: But also to Michael's point is that it almost seems like that screenshot that she sent of the definition was self-edited.
1: His point,
0: you quickly get that definition, and she sent that as to be like, look, you're right.
1: But even the definition alone, let's go to Martin in North Carolina, ACLJ champion. Thank you, Martin, for doing that. You're on the air.
18: Thank you. Y'all pretty much said what I was going to say and what Michael did, too. I also looked up the definition of get rid of, and it says throw away or remove. The only good thing about throwing away would be the trash. But in any case, what I told the screener was there's no good connotation of that term, and I looked up two other definitions to make sure I'm saying it right. Subversion. It's a way of subverting the government, or can be looked at to weaken it and start something that just shouldn't be there. And then insurrection, which moves the subversion into attacks and violence. So to say that there's nothing in this, whether it's not or not, and everybody knows he's the 47th president, that's ludicrous to my mind. And yes, to what Will was saying too, I would think that even if he was 7,000 miles away, that could be a direct threat because you're not in friendly territories over in Mideast and things like that nature.
0: Well, Martin, the only caution I would have, though, is that the term get rid of, is, I would not see that as a direct threat because we know, what has he tried to do? Get the president taken out of office. How? Through impeachments, through things like that. So that is, I think, where that mindset of saying, like, this is okay is. There are probably people that could use get rid of as a threatening type language. I think that one is much more of a gray area, though, rather than the definition right under the one she took the screenshot of is explicit that people use this to mean language that will get your videos demonetized, saying kill and things, you know, like those type of things you see on social media, people avoiding words like that. Why? Because it gets suppressed.
1: No, we have to do it here. We have to be careful here on certain words, not just for demonetization, but even just being served. And then sometimes you understand it. You know, if you start talking about certain topics, some of these platforms want to make sure, you know, that their systems go, okay, we don't want this discussion to get out there because they're talking about violence. So I get, it's not like I'm pushing actually back against that. I understand we have to be careful. And there are times, even in some of these conversations, we forget that and we learn the hard way because we go, oh yeah, you can't, it's not that you can't say them. No one's telling you what you can and can't say, but you know, it's going to suppress your audience because you were talking about things that are threatening in nature and you understand an advertisement driven social media platform. You know, their AI that is running all of this goes, yeah, we're going to not push that to as many people because we know an advertiser probably doesn't want to be associated with that kind of language, or we don't know what they're talking about. And it could be something that is going to be either violent itself or inspire violence.
0: Well, and also calling for an impeachment of a political candidate is not rhetoric. Yeah. That is protected speech. That's also real hard to do.
1: I'm pretty sure everyone has called for an impeachment of their political rival.
0: So I think if he was saying get rid of through that process, which is going to be a part of his defense if it gets to that point, is saying like, no, getting rid of someone from office, even if they are elected, that's not violence. That's not a threat. That is protected speech. You can say, I want this person not in office anymore. I think they're corrupt. I think they're guilty of criminal activity. That's not in and of itself threatening language, but if it crosses that line, that is a violation of federal law.
1: Yeah, and hey, phone lines are open. We're going to take some more calls in the next segment. It'll be the last segment of the day, and I want you to be part of the team today, so give me a call. It's just me and Will today, so 1-800-684-3110, at least for the rest of the show. 1-800-684-3110. That being said, I want to take a minute to, of course, tell you about our Impact Match. It has been a big time. Let's throw up that QR code. Look, we're taking action in the court. You've heard about this. You know, James Comey, you start thinking deep state. And look, we tried to be holding the deep state accountable. He's had some underhanded attacks on our systems of law, obviously the outrageous hoaxes that were involved with the president. And we're getting these answers in court. We want you to be a part of it. We have been fighting against the entrenched deep state. Now, look, it becomes almost a cliche to say that. But you know what we're really talking about here, and I want you to have your gift doubled today through our Impact Match. We can just go through a few of them real quick. Yesterday, we filed our latest FOIA to expose that Oxford comma situation. FBI investigation looked into traces Comey's firing to collusion between Trump and Russia. The president then at ACLJ FOIA uncovered internal emails showing the Biden FBI used radical left groups to spy on other people. We've sued the FBI. I mean, there's just something, honestly, this is such a big list. I can't even go through it right now in the next 15 seconds. We have dozens of active FOIA cases right now, and we can only devote so much legal power to it. But all of that power is because you're supporting the work at ACLJ.org. Go to ACLJ.org/impact. We're back with your calls and comments coming up.
2: 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Wade, and standing up for the religious liberty of our kids and seniors. But even with the many historic wins we've achieved, the battle is far from over. The attacks on our constitutionally protected rights persist. Countless unborn babies remain in jeopardy, and across the globe, innocent Christians are being targeted and killed across this country and around the world. This fight isn't just the ACLJ's, it's all of ours. 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
20: When George Washington accepted command of the Continental Army, Americans were fighting a king and determined not to replace one form of unchecked power with another. Washington understood the difference between authority and ownership. In 1775, he declared, "When we assume the soldier, we do not lay aside the citizen." Even as commander of America's army, Washington remembered that he remained one of the people and that the power entrusted to him was never his to keep. He did not fight to rule America. He fought so Americans could govern themselves. Washington's example gave the young nation something more than victory. It gave America a standard for leadership. Those who hold power must remain accountable to the people they serve. Because in a free nation, leadership is not ownership. It is a duty and a trust.
21: 9:30 a.m. The Answer.
1: Welcome back. Last segment of the day. Be a part of the show right now. This is the last chance to call in. 1-800-684-3110. Be kind and quick to the phone screeners, and I'll do my best to get you on the air today. Do it right now at 1-800-684-3110. I want to jump first to an ACLJ champion. That's someone that gives on a monthly basis, like a membership. They've already signed up. They've been doing it. And of course, I like to bump them up to the front. So though they haven't been on hold the longest, they actually get to be first in line. So let's go to Marion in Texas. Go ahead.
22: Yes. My comment is that, you know, the media and the left all want us to admit that Trump's doing all this wrong stuff. But here's the way I look at it. When they can admit that at Benghazi, when Obama let all those people, he told them to stand down, and we had a lot of Americans lost. When they admit that they did wrong there, whenever Biden told the military to get out of Afghanistan and left billions of dollars of our equipment there, and then a lot of the citizens got murdered because we no longer had a military presence, when they and every president, including the Democrats and the Republicans, have said that we need to get rid of nuclear weapons or possibilities in Iran, when they can admit all those things, then we'll start having a heart-to-heart conversation with them about things that they think that Trump has done wrong. So that's basically my point. And he just gets criticized for everything. He has stopped some world wars. He stopped wars in Pakistan and India. He stopped them around the world. And all they do is want to criticize him without taking any fault or responsibility of things that they definitely did wrong.
0: Well, and Marion, I think to that point as well, when it becomes really difficult to have an honest conversation about things when one side, and I think this does go also for the treatment of some issues from the right to members of the left. If you can't have an honest conversation about some things and every single thing, anyone that is your political other, the political other side does, if they can't do a single thing that you are like, oh, okay, that's not a bad thing,
1: it must be wrong,
0: then this is what you end up with, right? Like there are even some of the military action that President Obama did, you can criticize, and there maybe some things you can look at and say, okay, they were working here, they were doing this, this isn't too outside of the scope of the foreign policy. There's actually things that people on the left criticize the Obama administration for, things like the enhancement of the drone program, that those on the right, if they were looking at it, be like, man, maybe that was a better way to conduct some of these operations. But to your point, it's hard when you see the other side and every single thing he's done with Iran from day one began as this is an illegal war. He's just rushing Americans into war. That when you get to a point like today where he's like, Iran is going to have an economic D-Day where he's going to tank their economy, then you either sound like, if you're like us, like, okay, do we believe him? Why isn't the economy already tanked? Why does it need that now? Or is it going to back off in many other ways and use it as a negotiating tactic? Then if we were to come on and say, man, why? Like, why are we just now getting to this and all that? Then it sounds like, oh, look at them. They're siding with the left, right? It becomes hard for you, even if you agree with the way this conflict is going or you agree with the administration's tactics, you can't honestly talk about something without, with any sort of open mind or criticism, without being accused of being the political other side, because that's how they framed it, Marion, to your point, is that every single thing he's done is bad and evil. They can't look at it and be like, Iran's bad. Maybe we could join in and work with the president and find a way that we more agree with forward on this. Instead, they end up taking the side of Iran. They become Ayatollah apologists. You see El Sayed in Michigan that's like, listen, campaign, don't say anything. There's a lot of people in our community that are sad today that Ayatollah Khomeini is dead. Really? That's where we're at? So it is frustrating because as we look at this, there are legitimate criticisms you can make over some of the ways that it's extended. But as soon as you do that, you're either have Trump derangement syndrome, or you are 100% on the left at that point. You can't have open discussions anymore.
1: I think he was looking at me when he said that.
0: Well, people accuse you of being a lefty, Logan.
1: I see that all the time in the chat.
0: That's right.
1: Yeah, because I call people out on both sides.
0: How dare you? Like I said,
1: you can't do that in today's economy.
0: Right, that's what I'm saying.
1: I'm in environment, but I like today's economy also. Let's go to DJ in Texas. Not in today's economy. DJ, you're on the air.
3: Hi, guys. Yeah, the Comey seashell case, people need to realize it's as real and credible and serious as the former Olympian who supposedly vandalized the reflecting pool. Will you bootlickers ever criticize
0: it? I knew it.
4: Just waiting for it.
1: I knew it. 36 minutes you waited on hold. You wasted 36 minutes of your life.
0: I'm wondering, is he going to like use it as a TikTok reel or something?
1: You could have spent time with your family. You could have had a nice meal.
0: Could have found some seashells on the beach.
1: You could have done so much, but you decided, you know, I miss the days, Will, in this moment, where you get charged per minute.
0: Oh, man, that would have been great.
1: That would have been great. Instead, it's unlimited. Why did we put him on hold? We can just get rid of him. We can 86.
0: Oh, no, see that, Logan? That's
1: sorry.
0: Not.
1: I'm just kidding. All right. Phone lines they're still open, but not really. We got 2.5 minutes left. Let's tell you about the ACLJ work. And look, we didn't get into President Trump having some adjustments to the Iran deal. We'll get to that probably tomorrow.
0: Yeah, I think we will.
1: We'll do it. Maybe we'll lead with that tomorrow. But between now and then, we only got a couple minutes, and we only got a couple days left during our Impact match. So your donations are doubled today. I want you to be a part of the team. The ACLJ has been working hard. You've heard from our legal staff. You've heard from our media team. We're working on this 24 hours a day, and I don't mean that in theory. I mean it actually. I wake up to text messages that have come in at 3 and 4 o'clock in the morning almost every day because our team is all over the world, and they are working 24/7. And we know we have situations in China that we're working on right now. We have situations in the Middle East. We have situations right here at home. And, of course, throughout Europe. The ACLJ is involved in all of these areas of the world, fighting for religious freedom in all different kinds of ways. From a student, an individual person who wants to, let's say, carry their Bible into school, all the way to people who are politically imprisoned due to their faith. Or people who have been stripped of their rights in international places or have no rights in general. We need to go and try to change those things. Why the UN exists, why the ACLJ exists at the UN. Whether you feel like, again, we can get things done there or not, it doesn't matter. Our team is hard at work. We have a lot of people who need your help right now because none of this, again, you're an ACLJ client, you're never going to get a bill because people like you stood up for them. Because you go to aclj.org/help, you're never going to get asked to then, you know, pony up some dough here at the end. No. That's not what we do here. Same with this show, by the way. I want to keep this show and all the content we produce free from any paywall. It's difficult. I'll be honest. People advise me saying, Logan, we should have this all behind some sort of paywall. People have to sign up to watch. And I don't want to do that. I fight against it because I want to make sure you can take this content, share it with people who are not going to sign up for that paywall because they may be on the other side. They may not be informed. And you can take it and you can share it with them. That's what I want to do with all of our content, but none of that happens without you. 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Go to aclj.org That's at ACLJ.org, where you can have all your donations doubled. That can be $5, that can be $5,000. It doesn't matter. Whatever you can do today to help us out. We'll be back tomorrow on Seculo.
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6: News this hour from Town Hall. I'm Keith Peters in Washington. Authorities announced they have foiled an alleged ISIS-inspired terror plot on the New York State Capitol of Albany. They've arrested 35-year-old Jessica Bowie of Albany in connection with that case. Special agent in charge of the Albany field office, Craig Tremoroli, described Bowie's plan.
23: Miss Bowie didn't just want to kill lawmakers. She wanted a complete disruption of our government. And after that, she planned to flee the country and one day come back to, quote, do more, such as New Year's Eve in Times Square, even stating she would come back to attack the White House and the president, but only after she bombed the state capitol. I'm here with our partners to say, not on our watch.
6: According to the New York Post, Bowie converted to Islam 5 years ago. Iran is dismissing President Donald Trump's economic threats.
24: Iranian Foreign Minister Abbas Araghchi is rejecting President Donald Trump's threats of economic pain and isolation, saying such failed policies will only stir more hostility among Iranians and bring more failures. Trump has threatened crushing economic measures against Iran, promising economic warfare and isolation on an unprecedented scale. Araghchi says in a social media post that Trump's threats are meant to divert the attention of the U.S. public from domestic financial problems. I'm Donna Warder.
6: California State Senator Aisha Wahab has secured victory in a special election to serve the rest of former Representative Eric Swalwell's House term, which ends in January. Wahab defeated Bay Area Rapid Transit Director Melissa Hernandez in the special election in the state's 14th district. On Wall Street, the Dow down by 703 points, the NASDAQ dropped 263. More at townhall.com.
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6: A space rescue is being called off.
33: NASA's Swift Observatory has been tracking some of the biggest explosions in the universe for more than 20 years. Gamma ray bursts and exploding stars. But intense solar activities caused the aging space telescope to lose altitude faster than expected. So early last month, NASA launched a $30 million effort to try to lift it into a longer-lasting orbit. But Catalyst Space Technologies' Lynx spacecraft has been plagued by control issues, and the company Security and NASA say they're now ending the attempt, dooming SWIFT to a fiery re-entry through Earth's atmosphere. I'm Ben Thomas.
6: China has kicked off the 2026 World Robot Conference in Beijing, showcasing its expanding robotics industry. Around 3,000 products will be featured during the five-day event. News and analysis at townhall.com. From Washington, I'm Keith Peters reporting. The latest Federal Reserve minutes from July are being analyzed.
2: Many Federal Reserve officials think that the central bank will have to lift its key short-term interest rate in the coming months if inflation does not subside. Only 12 of the 19 policymakers vote on the outcome, and officials voted 9-3 at the July meeting to keep their key rate unchanged at about 3.6%. Inflation has since shown some signs of cooling. Wall Street investors now expect the Fed to remain on hold at its next meeting in September, potentially lifting rates in December, though that outlook could change. I'm Lisa Dwyer.
6: A growing number of states are providing tax dollars to university athletics. That move comes as major college sports programs now are paying millions of dollars to athletes. More on these stories at townhall.com. From Washington, I'm Keith Peters.
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hello, everybody. Welcome to the Todd Starnes radio program. Your voice of truth and reason across this great nation, border to border, coast to coast, across the fruited plain. By the way, got word in earlier today from our from my publisher over at Humanix, and Thursday book numbers come out, and thousands of you have already purchased the Golden Age. You know what's interesting about book sales? Not a lot of people read books anymore. You know, it used to be where, I mean, that was, everybody had a library, everybody was reading their books, and I mean, just, so you would normally think where, yeah, in the past, maybe in the 80s and 90s, you know, tens of thousands of people were reading books. Now only thousands of people are reading books. So we want to encourage you, if you haven't already done so, to get a copy of The Golden Age, How Trump Saved America. They are incredibly excited about opening week book sales. And I want to thank all of you guys who have gone out there and you have purchased a copy of The Golden Age. We have been doing around-the-clock interviews, and by around the clock, I literally mean around the clock. I was up at, started at 8 o'clock this morning, literally just got off with our last interview and hopped on the radio show. So it's been a lot of fun. We've been doing a lot of radio shows, talking to a lot of hosts around the country, and we really do appreciate that. And it means a lot, especially because, you know, we're a grassroots operation. You know, we're not like Cumulus and Bongino. They've got all the, or Clay and Buck, you know, they've got the power of iHeart behind them. And many radio stations are forced to carry their content. The stations that carry our show want to carry us, and we are so incredibly thankful and grateful for that. I want to start out today, and just a heads up, this is a story that really bothers me. It's a case involving a Massachusetts mom. She's a nurse, works in the delivery room. Her name is Lindsay Clancy. And there's some very bizarre things happening with this case. So here's the story. Mrs. Clancy, three young children, little Cora, 5 years old, Dawson, 3 years old, and Callan, 8 months old. One day, Mrs. Clancy asked her husband to go out, and he happens to be a medical professional, and to go out and run some errands. The husband was happy to do that, and he ran some errands and was going to pick up the family dinner. And while he was out

0: Life can be messy, but you don't have to figure it out alone.
1: Hey, it's the Luscos.
0: Join pastors and best-selling authors Levi and Jenny Lusco on Hey, it's the Luscos for honest conversations about faith, marriage, family, grief, ministry, and all the unexpected moments in between. 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
4: By the way, the husband, Mr. Clancy, divorced. They're no longer together. So she's facing three counts of first-degree murder. She only faces a life sentence in prison without parole. But if she's found not guilty by reason of insanity, this woman could be walking the streets having more babies that she could kill. But again, the prosecutors, and they've got more than 70 witnesses, they say that she was very careful in how she planned out the killings. She plotted to get her husband out of the house, and then she choked her kids to death. The assistant district attorney said she knew exactly what she was doing. Meanwhile, outside the courtroom, more than 200 woke white women, all wearing pink shirts, are literally applauding and cheering on the mom. They say that she should be set free. I don't see anybody out there supporting the poor dead children. No, they all believe that Mrs. Clancy is the victim here. What gets me is this woman had, she was a nurse. What's up with the nurses? Have you noticed this? A lot of the nurses are coming out woke. Many of them are going on social media, TikTok, saying how they would never treat Trump supporters. If they had a male patient, they might, you know, hurt the male patient. I mean, there's some crazy stuff going on. Kevin Reddington is Miss Clancy's lawyer and says that she had been in the throes of a mental health crisis and was over-medicated for severe postpartum mental illness. He also said she was hearing voices that ordered her to kill herself and her children. Let me stop right here for a moment. Why didn't she kill herself then? I mean, if the voice was saying, all right, you need to go kill your kids, and then you kill yourself, she killed the kids, why didn't she kill herself? I'd be asking that question. However, doctors say there was no record of Mrs. Clancy telling healthcare providers about hearing voices until after the children's death. And all of a sudden now, she's hearing voices. Mrs. Clancy said she feared the state would remove her children from her care if she displayed severe symptoms. Well, yes, the state should have. Maybe the children would still be alive. So anyway, this woman was a labor and delivery nurse at a Boston hospital, and they say she had experienced anxiety after the births of her first two kids. Mr. Clancy argued that clinicians failed to monitor her reactions to medications, and he's filing a lawsuit, by the way. There was a daily record, a handwritten record, that Mrs. Clancy kept documenting her symptoms. Horrible, intrusive thoughts, that's what one entry read. So the question here, ladies and gentlemen, what do you do? Mr. Clancy delivered a written statement in support of his wife. He said, my family was the best thing that ever happened to me. He says that his wife has been unfairly portrayed by people who never met her and never knew who the real Lindsay was. Well, sir, it could be that maybe, just maybe, their impressions are, I don't know, colored by the fact that she killed your three children, sir. Just pointing that out. Mr. Clancy said, I want to ask all of you that you find it deep within yourselves to forgive Lindsay as I have. The real Lindsay was generously loving and caring towards everyone. Now, they say about 1 in 7 women is affected by postpartum depression, but research has been slow to investigate the causes. And, of course, what was it, 20, remember that's the case of the Texas mom. It was like 20 years ago.

0: She drowned her 5 kids. She was found not guilty by reason of insanity. So anyway, this issue has really divided the conservative community. You have Matt Walsh and Ben Shapiro going at it. And this is, it cracks me up. They don't name names. This is really funny. That's so beta male to me. Dylan, if you're going to call somebody out, right? Well, there's someone I know who's a conservative Jewish guy who owns a certain publication, and he said very unkind things to me, but I'm not going to say who it is. And then on the other side, well, there's this guy with a beard who has a podcast. Just say who you're talking about, for crying out loud. Be men. Anyway, Daily Wire host Ben Shapiro and Matt Walsh are going at it. And they're exchanging all these barbs. Walsh says a lot of people aren't going to want to hear this, but much of the depression that parents and not just moms suffer after childbirth is due not so much to hormones, but to the fact that children, especially babies, are demanding and difficult and require us to subordinate our own needs and desires for their sake. The more selfish you are, the more of an adjustment it's going to be. And Shapiro blasted Matt Walsh and saying, even if you had the fleeting thought you don't like your kids or this is annoying and I wish my kids weren't here, this is not the same thing that happened. According to Lindsay Clancy, and people around her are saying the same thing. According to her, voices were telling her to murder her children. So please don't conflate these things, because that's stupid. And for any men and a few women who are saying that postpartum depression generally is somehow lack of willpower or doesn't cause people to do violent things, or that postpartum depression is because of the selfishness of modern women, please, please stop being a moron. But again, I go back to this. Fine, okay, you've got a voice telling you, kill your kids, kill yourself. You kill your kids, but you don't kill yourself. Were you really listening to the voice? I really, that's what gets me here. So anyway, I'm curious to hear from you, ladies and gentlemen. Do you think this mom has a case? And what does it say about society where you've got 200 woke white women wearing pink shirts outside the courthouse, and they're saying that the real victim here, not the three dead kids, but it's the mom. And I want you to hear me on this. And this is where I think this woman did it. And I think she knew exactly what she was doing. It's not like you put a gun to the head of the kid and blew the child's brains out. You strangled your child to death. Do you know how long that takes? Not just one, not just two, but three kids. Ladies and gentlemen, that's shocking. Just shocking. But again, you're talking about several minutes that it takes to strangle a child. And you're telling me that woman didn't know what she was doing? I don't believe it for one second. 901-260-5926, our telephone number. That's 901-260-5926. And by the way, what does it say about our society that we live in right now? What a strange time where we celebrate those who kill. I mean, we just, Carmelo Anthony, at this very moment, there are protests in Texas defending Carmelo Anthony for stabbing a young white boy to death, Luigi Mangione. We've been following that story. What about the Tsarnaev brothers? Jokar Tsarnaev, celebrated as some sort of a rock star for blowing up the Boston Marathon. These people are worshipped as heroes and celebrities for killing. There is evil in this country, ladies and gentlemen. This is the Todd Stern Show.
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0: Welcome back, everybody. This is the Todd Stearns Radio Show. You know, a lot of these moms that showed up outside of the courthouse to defend this maternal killer, this monstrous woman, many of them brought their own kids. And it just seems to me, if you're a dad and you see your wife, you see your maybe your ex-wife, and they're out there with the children, I would immediately go to court to claim custody of the kids. Get those kids away from those women. Because you never know, somebody in that crowd might turn and kill their own kids. I mean, if you're going to be out there defending baby killers, I got no respect for that at all. I mean, could you imagine, and some of these moms drag their kids along, and they're like, mommy, why are we here? Mommy, why are we standing outside the courthouse? And could you imagine, as a kid, your mom looks down at you with like this demented look on her face and says, be quiet. We're here to support a murderer. And you're like peeing yourself. I mean, because you're a child. And your mommy, that's incredible. That's what's going on right now up in Massachusetts. By the way, in Massachusetts, the governor, again, surrounded by all these woke women, signing into law, you can now abort your child on the day of its birth in Massachusetts. I mean, could you imagine giving, you're there at dad, you're in the room, and your wife is about to give birth, and all of a sudden the baby's coming out, and your wife says, you know, doc, I'm just not ready. Let's just go ahead and whack the kid now. And they kill your kid right in front of your eyes. That is now legal in the Commonwealth of Massachusetts. Unbelievable the amount of evil in that state. Let's go to Memphis, Tennessee. KWAM. Mike, what's on your mind?
1: Hey, greetings, Todd. You were talking the other day about the gals of Girth, and I unfortunately had a sighting of one. I'll have to acknowledge that it was very distressing on my part. But yeah, they're out there. They're real. But there's a good, if there's a positive to this, now they've got a state that they can move to. So if they really want to eliminate their children, they have a place they can go. So they don't need to stay in Tennessee and keep complaining. But regarding the woman who's obviously going to face a trial, I guess, I did a little bit of research while I was waiting. And 2 months before she murdered her children, she was put on SSRIs. And if you look at every one of the mass school shootings, every one of these shooters were on SSRIs. That's a serotonin reuptake inhibitive drug that has as a listed side effect homicidal tendencies. Those need to be eliminated. They need to be removed because the pharmaceutical companies make so much money, and it's a way they can claim as a basis to eliminate guns and confiscate guns. We have to have people out there. I'm 65. I grew up in a time where people were fighting, but they never shot anybody. People had guns in the gun racks in the back of the parking lot at school. I carried a .22 rifle down the halls of school in Memphis to go to ROTC rifle teams. So, you know, the times were different. And what I see is the drugs people are being put on systematically are a great cause of most of these problems, not all, but
0: well,
1: most.
0: Let me say this, Mike, and I agree with you there on that, and we're up against a hard break here. But here's my take on it. If in fact these drugs are causing people to do this, then the makers of the drugs need to be charged with murder as well. We got to start playing hardball here, folks. If in fact that is the case. All right, 901-260-5926. That's 901-260-5926.

0: With SRN News, I'm Keith Peters in Washington. The U.S. military says the Asia-based USS George Washington aircraft carrier is now operating in the Middle East. The ship is relieving the long-deployed USS Abraham Lincoln following reports of mental health challenges and supply shortages aboard while it was supporting the Iran war. The Lincoln's deployment has included a record-setting uninterrupted time at sea of more than 250 days. California State Senator Aisha Wahab has secured victory in a special election to serve the rest of former Representative Eric Swalwell's House term, which ends in January. Wahab defeated Bay Area Rapid Transit Director Melissa Hernandez in the special election on the state's 14th district. On Wall Street, the Dow down by 703 points, the NASDAQ dropped 263. More details at srnnews.com.
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0: 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This is the Todd Starnes Radio Show. 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All right, let's go to the phone lines. 901-260-5926. Susan in Cleveland, Georgia. What's on your mind today?
1: Well, I was on earlier and I had to hop off, but I'm back. Are you still talking about the woman who
0: Yeah, go right ahead, Susan.
1: Okay, so quickly, because it may call me in a second. I'm so upset about that. And when you told me that the women were outside applauding it, it just blew my mind. And I thought to myself, I wouldn't want to be in a room with those women because I think they've got problems too, just like that woman had. And I mean, I don't think those kids deserve to be executed. I'm not sure what this lady's fate is going to be, if she will be given the death sentence for what she did or just put in jail for the rest of her life or possibly be let out in a few years. I'm not sure I'm liking that option. I think this woman has committed a heinous crime, and those children, like I said, it breaks my heart, strangling them. You know, one at a time. I mean, where were the other two when she did the first one and the second one and the third one? What a trauma for the rest of, I mean, if any of them had survived, what a trauma for the rest of their lives to have seen her kill a sibling.
0: Susan, no, you're right. By the way, the death penalty, they don't have that in Massachusetts. So all she can get is life in prison unless they find her, you know, mentally insane. Then she gets hospitalized. She's back out on the streets, and I would have to imagine other children's lives could be in danger.
1: Of course. And, you know, I'm from Massachusetts. I'm sorry. I'm not proud of the fact that they operate the way they do on a lot of different things, you know, even the abortion. This is just outrageous. I don't know what else. I don't know how else to put it, but it's outrageous to me.
0: And Susan, it's not just that they're out there, you know, standing out there supporting, they're cheering, they're holding rallies like it's some sort of a pep rally here. We're talking about a woman who admits to killing a 5-year-old, a 3-year-old, and an 8-month-old child, Susan.
1: Disgusting. I'm sorry. And the husband, I'm not sure, I haven't followed it too closely. Where is he in all of this?
0: Yeah, he's asking for people to be understanding and know the Lindsay that he knew. Well, you know what? That's in the past. We need to be dealing with the Lindsay that just killed her 3 children. That's the one we need to be focused on.
1: Yeah, and he's trying to be the good husband. I'm not sure if I can't understand that. I think I'd be so upset that I don't know if I'd ever want to see her again the rest of my life.
0: Yeah.
1: If I were hit.
0: Yeah, it's, they're legally divorced now. All of this happened back in 2023. That's when the children were killed. So the trial continues, but Susan, it is, I think it really says a lot about who the American people are and the lack of empathy here. The idea that you're going to go out there and celebrate a murderer, unbelievable.
1: Yep. Okay, thanks for listening.
0: All right, Susan, thank you. Appreciate it. 901-260-5926. Let's go to Clear Lake City, Texas. Mike, listening to us on Patriot Talk 920. Mike, what's on your mind today?
2: Well, first, I want to say thanks. Thanks for taking my call, but welcome back.
0: Thank you.
2: A breath of fresh air in a dark and dying world. Now, to me, when you look at the governor signing the abortion bill, and this woman doing what she did, and now the people in support of her outside the courtroom. To me, all of this is straight up demon possession. That's the only thing that explains it.
0: It's the only thing that can explain it, Mike. I mean, the idea that you can kill your baby on the day of its birth, that is demonic.
2: That's what I'm saying, that the human mind, I mean, you go back to the early days of Roe versus Wade. I mean, the human mind would not conceive such a thing, killing off its own offspring. But to do it on the day of birth, And then what's transpired in the last week in Massachusetts, you know, it's like you've opened a portal to the other side and the demons are coming through.
0: They sure are, and it looks like that portal was right there at the state capitol in Boston, Mike.
2: Well, and what does that say to the citizenry of Massachusetts? You know, you're like, you know, evil leaders. It's going to rain on everybody, not just, you know, it rains on the righteous as well as the unrighteous.
0: Well, no doubt about that. Of course, Mike, you've got your own demons there in Texas. James Tallarico, who is running for, you know, the U.S. Senate down there, claiming that it's deeply immoral to teach kids about Bible studies, that God is non-binary, that Jesus is not the only way to heaven. That, my friend, is just as demonic.
2: He's a front. He's a puppet to somebody. I doubt very seriously even he believes half the stuff that comes out of his mouth. He's pushing an agenda for someone or something else. To me, all of that's not coming out of his head.
0: Yeah. Yeah. I think you're right about that. Mike, thank you for calling in. Thanks for the kind words. Great to be back behind the microphone. By the way, folks, on Sunday, I'll be at the First Baptist Church in Dallas, Texas. Our book tour taking us to our good friend, Dr. Robert Jefferson, his incredible church. Barnes & Noble will be handling the book signings. We're going to be doing book signings after each service there at the First Baptist Church. And we would love for you to come out, enjoy a morning of incredible worship with us, listen to God's word that being preached. And then afterwards, I'd be honored to be able to meet you, shake your hand, and sign a copy of The Golden Age, How Trump Saved America. That's this coming Sunday, both morning worship services at the First Baptist Church in Dallas, Texas. All right, let's go to Ron in Statesville, North Carolina, WSIC. Ron, what's on your mind today?
3: Hey, good talking to you. Just wanted to make a quick comment. I think at least ways these children got the opportunity. Now we know they're in heaven. And had they been raised by these idiots, I don't think they would have been maybe they wouldn't have had that option. I don't know if you. Hello?
0: Yes, sir. I'm listening to you, Ron.
3: Yes, okay. Do you understand what I'm saying? You know, by the fact that they murdered their children, and that's they need to pay for that, and I agree. I wish they had the death penalty, but they don't. But at least ways you can think that the children are in heaven with God.
0: Well, I will say this. The Bible teaches that every soul is immortal, including those of children. Salvation comes through faith in Christ, and God's grace extends to those who cannot yet make a choice, and that would be a child. And I know this. I just went to one of our great sponsors, Dr. Michael Youssef, My Faith Assistant. If you go to My Faith Assistant online, you'll be able to type in your question. Do children go to heaven when they die? And according to My Faith Assistant, this is a ministry of Dr. Michael Youssef, a child who dies has not rejected Christ. They simply have not reached an age of moral accountability where they can understand sin and make a conscious decision about their faith. So to your point, yes, Dr. Michael Youssef agrees with you. Again, if you have any questions about what the Bible says about the big important issues of the day, go to myfaithassistant.com. That's myfaithassistant.com, and you'll be able to type in your question like we just did, and Dr. Youssef will provide you with a Bible-based answer to your question. Ron, thank you for calling in, and thank you for that. Thank you for those thoughts. Let's go to Houston. Steve, listening to us on Patriot Talk 920. Hi, Steve. What's on your mind?
4: Hey, Todd. How are you doing today? You know, this situation, the reason I'm a conservative, because back in the old days, if you stole somebody's horse, they could get a rope and hang you right there on the spot. And, you know, it wasn't to punish the person. It was to show the next person, if you do this, I would hate to see what they would do to somebody who killed some kids or something. And again, I mean, in this instance, you know, the next lady that gets tired of feeding her kids and taking care of them, you know, she's going to look at what happens to this lady here. So, you know, I just think, you know, we used to, it was our morality that kept us from doing this stuff. But I think with all the media and the hopped up programming that people get in the movies, everything, we're losing our culture. And that's the biggest threat. It's not China. It's not, any other country. And the founder said that this country would be destroyed from within if it was destroyed.
0: You know,
4: I think that's what we're seeing.
0: Steve, I think you're onto something there. And again, I look at what's happening in Massachusetts, which is really a godless state. When you look at what happened at the state capitol just a few days ago, the governor signing the legislation allowing moms to kill their children on the day of their birth. You've got this trial going on. Hundreds of women are outside the courthouse cheering this baby killer on. I mean, by the way, the woman, the defense here acknowledges that she killed her children. That's not in dispute at all. So she really is a monstrous mother killer. And this is, look, these people are celebrating her. That tells me that is a godless society. That is debauchery. That is immorality. That is almost as if you were sacrificing your children, which is what they did in the pagan times. So this is nothing new. It's been happening, you know, in the world for generations, but it really is shocking to the system. And it's a reminder, Steve, that Christians have a responsibility to engage the culture. And when we do not engage the culture, very bad, evil things happen.
4: I don't understand the husband, because to be honest, I mean, I don't know that if my wife killed my kids, I don't think she'd make it to trial. that's just,
0: yeah,
4: that's where I stand on it. I mean, I could not live the rest of my life knowing that my wife killed my kids.
0: I think, look, a capital punishment has to be on the table. Obviously it's not, because that's illegal in the state of Massachusetts. They provide coverage for killers, there. But, there was a time, as you pointed out, that people were punished for crimes, and it was very public. And the reason why was to warn people, if you do this, if you engage in this kind of behavior, there is a price to pay. And I do wonder if we need to bring back public executions as a reminder, and maybe, just maybe, that'll cut down on all of this stuff. Steve, I got to run, but thank you for that call. 901-260-5926. That's 901-260-5926. 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
0: All right, before you buy one more shirt in a bigger size, you got to listen to me. Aren't you tired of hearing all about this peptide, that shot, another medicine, another complicated weight loss plan? It can be overwhelming. You've got the side effects to worry about, questions about long-term health, and half the time, you don't even know what to believe.
6: That's why Calitrin has stood the test of time for almost 30 years. Todd, there's no shots, no stimulants, no complicated routine. You simply take it before bed. It's got a 4.8 rating out of 5 stars for 3 decades.
0: And I'm not talking about something I read. 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

0: All right. Any of you guys follow, Dylan, you follow folks on X, on social media?
1: Just in general, do I follow folks?
0: Yeah, Cat Turd. Do you follow
1: Cat
0: Turd?
1: Oh, yes, I do. Yeah.
0: Cat Turd's a great American patriot. Unusual name.
1: It is an unusual name.
0: But it does. It's catchy.
1: It's good content.
0: A Cat Turd apparently bought 50 copies of The Golden Age.
1: Gosh.
0: So thank you.
1: Hey.
0: Well, you got to have something to read when you're in the litter box.
1: Oh, yeah, so what are absolutely. You? That's awesome.
0: I just say. All right. 901-260-5926. Thank you, Cat Turd. We really appreciate it. Also, we understand Senator Brent Taylor, who is running for the 9th Congressional District in the great state of Tennessee. He bought an entire case of books, The Golden Age, How Trump Saved America. And one of the people in the book, by the way, is actually on the Patriot Mobile Newsmaker line right now. We feature the story of Jacob York, who is a great American patriot, great athlete. Jacob, we understand you're watching us today on Rumble. First of all, great to have you with us. And a surprise, did you know that you were in the Golden Age?
2: Yeah, I'm glad I got my copy yesterday. I remember you had mentioned it last time I was on the show when I was like, there's no way I got to pre-order a copy. So I was happy to find that yesterday and had to post it on X and then get you a shout out.
0: Well, you're a great American patriot, Jacob, and we're just so proud of you and the great work you are doing reaching the younger generation, and hope school's going well for you.
2: Yeah, I actually go back to school on Saturday, so I'm excited to get the semester going. We got some great turning point events coming down the pipeline. I'm really excited.
0: Well, that's fantastic. Jacob, I know you didn't call just to chew the fat. What's on your mind?
2: Yeah, I actually decided to call in after hearing the last guest talk, and I think there's a problem in America right now that people don't fear the justice in America. Their actions don't have weight in their opinion. They can say whatever they want. They can do whatever they want. I think a perfect example of this is how illegal immigration was handled during the Biden administration. People came across the border with zero repercussions at all. And then as soon as we start having the beginning of mass deportations, then people were all up in arms and super scared of what's going on in the U.S.
0: Isn't it sad, Jacob? Because when you look at, for example, Carmelo Anthony, and at this very hour in Texas, people are out there defending. I mean, it's very clear what this kid did. I mean, he killed an athlete, and it was all captured on video. You've got the Sarnaev brothers who blew up the Boston Marathon, and yet all these people are out there celebrating and defending these people.
2: Yeah, and I believe that this type of ideology honestly starts in the home. I think parents need to do a better job of disciplining their kids through love. Love shows discipline because you want the best for your kids, and if your kids fear the weight of their actions that their parents are going to bring consequences on them, then they will do the same in America. I think that when you see a watered-down nuclear family, then you will see a watered-down American citizen that follows.
0: You know, I'm curious, Jacob, we've got about a minute here. As we look towards September 10th, the 1 year anniversary of Charlie Kirk's assassination, where do you see the movement going, and are young people still engaged, or are they still motivated to be involved?
2: Yeah, that's a great question. I think that, well, I was in D.C. earlier this summer with 3,000 other students who are all starting or already had Turning Point chapters across the nation. So that in and of itself is super encouraging to bond together with these other students who feel the exact same way that I do. But even if it's just 5 students out of those 3,000 that continue the movement, that is what's important, is that there's people who are going to stand up. And now you're seeing families get involved through different ways through Turning Point. You're seeing Turning Point chase ballots and trying to flip elections. There's a lot of different ways that Turning Point is going about keeping this movement alive, keeping Charlie's legacy alive. I'm super excited for the future. There's going to be a lot down the pipeline.
0: Well, Jacob, we're so proud of you and the great work you're doing there at your college, Olivet Nazarene. Did I get that right?
2: That is correct.
0: All right, I thought I remembered correctly. Olivet Nazarene, a great school, and we wish you nothing but the best this semester. And you don't be a stranger.
2: I will not. Thank you.
0: All right, Jacob York, everybody, and sure enough, we just retweeted him. Go and follow Jacob if you can't find. His name is Jacob York. Just go to my ex page and you'll see that he retweeted and you'll be able to give him a follow, there. All right, hang tight, everybody. Hour two coming up next.
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11: News this hour from Town Hall. I'm Keith Peters in Washington. The Pentagon says at least 757 service members have been wounded since the war began against Iran.
12: More than 580 are Army soldiers. The total injured also include 86 sailors, 64 airmen, and 19 Marines. While many of the casualties are categorized as having occurred during Operation Epic Fury, the Pentagon has created a new category for wounded troops, saying that Operation Epic Fury has concluded. The Pentagon and U.S. Central Command have offered almost no details on how the injuries occurred. However, officials say that the vast majority of those injuries are traumatic brain injuries. I'm Lisa Dwyer.
11: Prince Harry and his wife, the Duchess of Sussex, are planning to leave California to return to England.
13: It's a surprise because no one really saw that part coming. But Harry and the Duchess of Sussex have long wanted their children to be educated in the UK. And this will give them an opportunity, Archie is 7 and Lilibet is 5, to start early and to like get properly acclimated into the educational universe here. No one really knows where they're going to live, but they're thinking that it'll be the south of England, which is near those schools. Harry must be hoping that his father will forgive him. And you know, his father is in fact the head of the Church of England. Forgiveness is sort of part of the mantra. And Prince William has also said that he's a Christian. Forgiveness is also part of the mantra for him.
11: Correspondent Danica Kirka reporting from Buckingham Palace in London. On Wall Street, a rough day as the Dow Jones Industrial Average plunged 703 points, the NASDAQ lower by 263. With the S&P 500 index lower by 66 points, oil near $88 a barrel. 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
11: A growing number of states are providing tax dollars to university athletics.
15: The need to shell out millions to draw the top athletes is straining the finances of many prosperous universities. In fact, many otherwise prosperous universities now find themselves running deficits. North Carolina and Louisiana are responding by earmarking sports betting taxes for their universities. Wisconsin has added money to its state budget for athletic costs at its flagship university, and Connecticut has created a tax credit program aimed at benefiting universities. University Athletics. Bob Agner reporting.
11: Jacob DeGrom has reached 2,000 career strikeouts in the second fewest games and innings pitched in Major League history. The Texas Rangers right-hander fanned the first two batters against the Washington Nationals on Thursday night, earning a standing ovation from the Texas crowd. News and analysis at townhall.com. From Washington, I'm Keith Peters reporting. The now former operator of a couple of Panama Canal ports is demanding big money from Panama.
16: A division of a Hong Kong conglomerate ran the ports for years, but Panama seized them after its Supreme Court ruled the company's concession unconstitutional. Now, C.K. Hutchison is seeking an arbitration award of more than $1.5 billion. Last year, President Trump accused China of running the U.S.-built canal. Hutchison had planned to sell its global ports business, but geopolitical tension and legal challenges stalled the deal. Rich Thomason reporting.
11: The United States has carried out its first deportation under an agreement for Liberia to accept up to 1,200 people who are not from the African country. It is one of the Trump administration's largest efforts yet to deport people to countries other than their own. More on these stories at townhall.com. From Washington, I'm Keith Peters.
17: Foundations of Freedom, a look at America's founding principles and the leaders who shaped our nation.
18: When George Washington accepted command of the Continental Army, Americans were fighting a king and determined not to replace one form of unchecked power with another. Washington understood the difference between authority and ownership. In 1775, he declared, "When we assume the soldier, we do not lay aside the citizen." Even as commander of America's army, Washington remembered that he remained one of the people and that the power entrusted to him was never his to keep. He did not fight to rule America. He fought so Americans could govern themselves. Washington's example gave the young nation something more than victory. It gave America a standard for leadership. Those who hold power must remain accountable to the people they serve, because in a free nation, leadership is not ownership. It is a duty and a trust.
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20: That's us. That's right. I love this American ride.
0: All right. Hello, everybody. Welcome to the Todd Starnes radio program. Honored to have you with us today, border to border, coast to coast, across the fruited plain. By the way, in the last hour of the program, we were honored to get a call from our good buddy Jacob York, who is a student at Olivet Nazarene University. This young man was forced to flee his university campus for his life over serious threats. in the aftermath of Charlie Kirk's assassination. And the university stood by this young man, did the right thing, and we just can't say enough good things about Olivet Nazarene University. Anyway, Jacob came onto our show and told the story, and it was so moving and so powerful that I knew we had to include it in The Golden Age, How Trump Saved America. And Jacob just shared on social media, took a picture of himself with the book and where he was mentioned in the book, his great story. I want you to read Jacob's story. It is going to bless your heart. And it's just one of many in our great new book called The Golden Age, How Trump Saved America. By the way, if you have purchased the book, here's what I want you to do. Take a picture of yourself with it. Post it on the socials. Be sure to tag me, and we're going to share it with our, gosh, we've got well over a million people now that follow us on our combined social media platforms. So we're just so thankful for that. Hey, coming up a little bit later on this hour, our good buddy Jonathan Kahn is going to be here. He has a brand new book out called The Altar of Pergamum, and it is all about the mystery of the dark angel and the future of the world. So that's coming up in just a little while here on the program, this hour of the show. So you're going to want to be sure to join us for that. All right, can we talk about what's going on in the state of South Carolina right now? I'm going to rip the Band-Aid right off and say, you folks in South Carolina have a choice, Darlene Graham or Ralph Norman. Those are your choices for your next U.S. senator on the Republican side of the ticket. I am endorsing Ralph Norman. Ralph Norman is the guy you need to get out there and vote for. Ralph has been a longtime friend of this program. Ralph Norman has been out there defending the America First movement. And even when President Trump, on those rare moments, has steered away from the conservative movement, Ralph Norman has been there to say, Mr. President, you got to keep it between the ditches. Ralph Norman's been that guy. I'm sure Darlene Graham is a very nice person. I don't know this lady. I don't think anybody really does. I don't even know if she's really a Republican. But that debate over, what is it, a couple of days ago on Newsmax, that was a debacle. And what I find fascinating is you've got a lot of folks out there in the conservative media world that are now providing cover for Darlene Graham. And that is incredibly concerning to me. So, and we're going to get to what Sean Hannity said in just a moment, but I want to go back. And here's the question. And by the way, Greta Van Susteren's very upset with all of you people. Greta says, how dare you point out the fact that Darlene Graham botched this question? Cut number 22.

0: especially national security. But throughout the entire debate, her throwback was, well, I'm just going to trust President Trump. You can't trust anybody. You cannot. You have to think for yourself. And basically what she is telling the people is, I will be a rubber stamp for everything the president wants to do. Well, look, there may come a day where the president does something that may not square with what we believe. And yet Darlene Graham is going to be out there saying she is going to rubber stamp every single thing the president says. And then she called out Ralph Norman for not doing that. Well, Ralph Norman is a conservative. It was just a very odd debate. So anyway, Sean Hannity's out there, and here's what he had to say. He had Darlene Graham on, and Greta said that she regretted asking the question. Why? Why did you regret asking the question? It was a legitimate question. Or are you saying you regretted asking a question that she did not know the answer to that portrayed her in a bad light? Kind of makes you wonder if conservative media was trying to insert itself into the debate, and if conservative media, big conservative ink, has already picked Darlene Graham as their gal. So here's Hannity last night with Darlene Graham. And keep in mind, Lindsey Graham was a de facto co-host with Sean Hannity. It used to drive me nuts. Anyway, cut 28.
1: Yeah. You know, and to be fair, if people want to judge you on the South China Sea and Taiwan, okay, I think that's fair. But I bet, based on all your time with your brother, that you know probably everything about the Middle East, because he went on one trip after another to every country in the Middle East. And I know you know a lot about Europe and the Ukraine-Russia situation, because he went to Ukraine more than any other senator. And you even said in our interview that you were going to focus more on domestic issues than your brother did. I mean, you were very clear.
2: Absolutely. I know national security is important. We have a wonderful commander-in-chief. I know that we need to stand with the Israel, and the issues in Iran are serious. I understand all that. But again, I'm focused on the issues for everyday people in South Carolina that are struggling to make ends meet. So that's where I really want to focus. Another concern from the debate I have last night is my opponent said he was going to cut Social Security. That's very concerning to me. He also talked about creating a pathway for illegal immigrants. So that's another concern I have.
0: All right. Sean Hannity, you might remember, took AOC to task for the very same issue that he was throwing cover for Darlene Graham. Hannity dragged AOC for not knowing about Taiwan and basic global affairs. Cut 29.
1: Wow. Even worse than Hillary, though, Radical Squad leader AOC simply could not answer basic questions about global affairs. This is about, and so this issue of Taiwan came up last night, and I know people have made a big deal about it, and I'm like, I wonder how many people around the country, if I gave them a map, could pick out Taiwan. I don't think many, and not just, I mean the whole country, never mind South Carolina.
0: So it just seems to me, ladies and gentlemen, that one of the biggest problems the conservative movement has right now is conservative media. I really do. I think we're watching a dumbing down of conservatism. This is a disturbing thing. We have seen, honestly, the most important thing on conservative cable broadcasting is that you be a hot chick with good looking legs and good hair and a great makeup team. And if you're able to do that, boom, you get yourself a gig in conservative broadcasting. I mean, that's honestly, and when you look at some of these panels and what some of the pundits are saying, and you actually listen to their arguments, you're like, these people are as dumb as rocks. I mean, they're hot looking babes, but they're dumb as bricks. What's going on here? It's a fair question. It's a fair question. I'm just saying. But anyway, the situation in South Carolina, a lot of folks very disturbed about Darlene Graham's performance in that debate. And it really exposed her for who we are. As a matter of fact, there's some audio. I'm not going to play this. It's just a little bit too difficult for you to hear. This morning, she was getting ready to do another interview and her own handlers told the reporter, and you can barely hear it, but

0: Her own handlers told the reporter, nothing too difficult here. Keep the questions simple. So, ladies and gentlemen, you need to be asking yourself a question. Why is it that all of the establishment Republicans are wanting Darlene Graham to get this job? It makes you wonder. So President Trump's going to be out stumping for Darlene Graham. He's going to be doing a big rally tomorrow at Myrtle Beach. If I were the president, I'd cancel that thing. After what I saw happen at that debate, I would cancel and withdraw my endorsement. That's exactly what I would do. But to sit there and to have somebody who wants to serve in the Senate and say they don't know anything about Taiwan, that's disqualifying for me. Big time. Big time. 901-260-5926. That's 901-260-5926. 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
1: He's a man of his word.

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0: All right, welcome back, everybody. This is the Todd Stearns Radio Show. We got to talk about Natalie Hart for just a moment. We were so slammed this week, haven't had a chance to really do a deep dive into this. But you folks in Georgia, your senator is a piece of garbage crap. I'm talking about John Ossoff. President Trump calls him Pee Wee Herman. Anyway, Ossoff the other day was out on the campaign trail, and he was making some disparaging comments about the president. Cut number 21, please.
1: And while the sailors on the Lincoln fight his war, while he fruitlessly drains our munitions and oil reserves, the president sleeps through his meetings. He golfs and trades stocks. See, he doesn't want to do the job. He wants to build his ballroom and travel with Natalie on their apparently defenseless flying palace gifted by the Emir of Qatar.
0: Okay, so look, it's just nasty. Ossoff is, like I said, a piece of sludge. He's a piece of garbage. And quite frankly, President Trump would be well within his rights to deliver a response to this senator to the bridge of his nose. So Ossoff is insinuating that Natalie Harp, who's one of the president's top aides, that the president's having some sort of a relationship with Natalie Harp, suggesting that Natalie Harp is the president's side piece. And the media's loving this. They're lapping it all up. They're just loving it. As a matter of fact, CNN, Erin Burnett, who is a female piece of garbage, brought on Natalie Harp's estranged brother, who's a sleazeball, to discuss their relationship, her relationship with the president. Cut number 19.
2: You guys grew up in the same home, the same family, so you understand where she's coming from in a way that no one else does.
3: Yeah.
2: I mean, what do you think drew her to him?
3: Not her.
2: Yeah.
3: Well, my mom raised us with the idea that American exceptionalism was the correct way of looking at things. That the United States is the boss of the world, that, like, you know, slavery was back then, that was normal. People weren't bad because they had slaves. And honestly, and it's like Trump wants to take all those books out of schools. He wants to rewrite history. And so, like, I think that my sister, unfortunately, didn't break out of that delusion that my mom raised us with. And Trump is like everything that my mom taught us to respect. So I think that's where her infatuation for Trump comes from, honestly, because I don't think it's a physical attraction. Let's get real, you know, like personally, I don't think so.
0: All right. So the brother, by the way, looks like a homeless person, just a nut job. So anyway, President Trump asked about this during a White House press scrum. Cut number 20, please.
4: John Ossoff said you'd rather travel with your aide, Natalie Harp, and build the ballroom than do your job as president. What is your response, John Ossoff?
5: You mean Pee Wee Herman? Pee Wee Herman lookalike? No, I would much rather do other things. It's we're building a great facility here. We're fixing a White House that hasn't been taken care of. You can look at this. This room was a disgraceful situation, the Oval Office, and it was let go. The whole building, the White House, was let go. The exteriors were falling apart. The columns were falling apart. The whole place was a mess. In addition, they've been trying to get a ballroom for the last 150 years. And when I said I was going to build a ballroom, the military asked if they could see me. And they say, sir, we have an opportunity to go down deep into the ground and build a military facility to go to the White House and to go with all of Washington, D.C., which would be so valuable. And then they came up with a drone port on top, which would be a major drone port to protect the White House and all of D.C. And all of those things added up, and it became much more than just a ballroom.
0: So now Ossoff is out there, and he's saying that MAGA is having a meltdown over all of this, and that the truth hurts. Well, there is no truth here. Ossoff, if he has proof, if he has evidence, the president is cheating on the first lady, he should present that evidence. Otherwise, he should shut the H-E double hockey sticks up. Again, this guy is a piece of garbage. You folks in Georgia need to send this guy a message on election day by voting for Mike Collins. But Natalie Harp, by all estimations, is a devoted aide. There was a book, Maggie Haberman, out there, and she says that she's Natalie Harp is some sort of an, she's obsessed with Trump, you know, all this other kind of stuff. But the reality is she works 7 days a week. She works out of the Oval Office. She's got a regular seat on Marine One. She texts the president on, or she texts world leaders on the president's behalf, and she handles a lot of his social media postings. She's never out there in the public, so she's not trying to, she's not doing this because of her. She's doing it because she's loyal to the president. And I don't get where the senator from Georgia comes off suggesting that she's having some sort of an inappropriate relationship. Quite frankly, it's a little sexist on the senator's part. I mean, that's crazy. But this is where we are right now, ladies and gentlemen. And you folks in Georgia have an opportunity to send Ossoff packing here. But Maggie Haberman, this is how she described her, a platinum blonde geyser of positivity there to buck him up when the going gets rough. She believes that he totally won the 2020 election. And the book, Mr. Trump is described as explaining to people that Miss Harp is the only one who loves him as much as his wife and children. Again, I don't read that in a bad way. It's just that she's a very loyal staffer and the president loves loyalty. Caroline Lovett says Natalie Harp is one of the most loyal and hardest working aides on the president's team. And I agree with that. So anyway, what a disgusting thing the media is trying to do here. 901-260-5926. This is the Todd Stern Show.

0: With SRN News, I'm Jason Walker. Federal authorities foiling an ISIS-inspired terror plot on the New York State Capitol in Albany. 35-year-old Jessica Bowie arrested in connection with that plot, telling FBI confidential informants she wanted to buy bombs and weapons to kill lawmakers. President Trump calling it an economic D-Day against Iran and says any country that helps the Iranian regime could face economic consequences. On his Truth Social page, he says, quote, "No one has given the Islamic Republic of Iran greater opportunity to make a deal than me. They have failed to take it." U.S. military says the USS George Washington aircraft carrier, now operating in the Middle East, the ship is relieving the long-deployed USS Abraham Lincoln. SRS News.
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6: Now that the primaries are mostly over and Republican and Democrat voters have selected their candidates for the November election, what should come next? Republicans have a clear advantage when it comes to money and good candidates. President Trump should release the hundreds of millions of dollars he has in two PACs to help Republican candidates who need it. In doing so, he helps himself by avoiding another impeachment and defunding of the Iran war, which Iran is counting on. Republicans should also nationalize House and Senate races. They should be telling voters they'll experience an entirely different country than they and their ancestors have lived through if the left wins. Democrats will reopen the border, defund police, pack the Supreme Court, and other things voters won't like. Need proof? Look at the declining approval ratings for New York City Mayor Zoran Mamdani, who sold New Yorkers a bill of goods and now wants them to foot the bill. And then there's the national debt, which is approaching $40 trillion. No country in history has survived with such debt. If Republicans lose the House and Senate, the country will pay dearly. I'm Cal Thomas.
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0: Welcome back, everybody. This is the Todd Starnes Radio Show. 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Harlan, hope you're doing well, my friend.
1: Hey, I'm doing well. Good to see you, Todd. I know you're fixing everything that's going on in the world, so I appreciate your continued work.
0: You know, every day I tell the team, let's go rile up America. Let's stir everybody up. And we try to do a pretty good job of that most days. Harlan, I love the topic we're going to be addressing today. You know, a lot of people very, very focused on paying off their house. They want to be debt-free. They want to get rid of that mortgage payment. But most people have really never done a deep dive with that particular question. Why do people want to pay off their houses?
1: Well, what's interesting is, you know, I grew up in the 60s and going to mortgage burning parties with my father in Wisconsin. And, you know, there's a lot of people that lost their homes, their farms during the Depression because they had mortgages back during, you know, the 20s, 30s, the aftermath of the Great Depression. And so because of that, mortgages got a bad name that you should hurry up and get rid of it so you don't lose your house. And that was very true. It's even in the movie It's a Wonderful Life that we watch at Christmas time, where the evil banker is taking people's houses away from them and kicking them out. And so everybody perceives that the safest thing to do is to pay off your house, which was very true back in that time period. But when reverse mortgages came into play in 1988 under Reagan, the whole sense of rules changed at that point. And now there's a safe way to live in your house without paying it off. And that's really, it goes back a long ways. And it's something, Todd, that people really have deep-seated emotional feelings about, because there's nothing quite as sacred as when you're living into retirement as being able to live in a house.
0: Harlan, I'm curious, do we have any idea of how many people over the age of 62 are still making mortgage payments?
1: You know, that's shocking. When my dad retired in 1981, less than 5% of people had any mortgage at all.
0: Oh, wow.
1: Today, more than 50%. So out of the 72 million people who are over 62, over 35 million people are still making mortgage payments.
0: Wow. So you're talking about people all the way up into, you know, their 70s and 80s?
1: 70s, 80s. We ran into a client last week in their 90s. Lost her husband, still making a mortgage payment, trying to figure out how to buy food. She's living on $1,800 worth of Social Security, trying to pay a $700 mortgage payment.
0: So it's
1: crazy.
0: This is insane. But you're saying that most of these people do not have to make those payments because of a safe and guaranteed government program. What are we talking about here?
1: Well, what most people don't understand is Federal Housing Administration allowed many people, along with the VA Veterans Administration program, for people to get their first house. FHA also is designed for people like me to get their last house and to not have a mortgage. So when I reached 62, I had a regular mortgage payment, and I knew that as long as I had more than 50% equity, in fact, I had 70% equity, I was able to be in a situation where I did not have to make a mortgage payment. And I knew that because I was in the business. Many people don't know that, Todd. And so the FHA guarantees that if you have a significant amount of equity, that you can get a reverse mortgage and you do not have to worry about ever making that payment unless you want to for the rest of your life, guaranteed with FHA mortgage insurance. And there are so many people that are not even aware of that opportunity.
0: I'm curious, you know, you do a lot of public events. You're out there signing copies of your book. Somebody comes up to you and they say, you know what, I'm 62, 63, and I paid off my house. What's your reaction to those folks?
1: Well, it sometimes it comes across sarcastic, but it's not. It's meant to be funny and to get their attention. But I always say, oh, really? I'm sorry to hear that. And immediately they say, why are you sorry to hear that? Isn't that a good thing? I said, well, it's not a bad thing. It's not foolish that you paid off your house. It's just that I feel sorry for you because now you have all of this equity in your house and you can't use any of it. It's all locked up in your house. So you can talk about it and say, I've got a $600,000 house that's paid off. That's great because you don't have to make any payments, which is the main reason why people want to pay off their mortgage. So they don't have a payment. Well, I don't have my house paid off, but I don't have payments either. And so I tell them, did you know that you can actually use some of that money and have fun while you're alive and help your kids and your grandkids while you're alive? And that you don't, even if you can afford to pay off your house, is it really the smartest thing to do? Is it the most efficient thing to do? It was back in the 50s, but we didn't have computers back in the 50s either. And so really in today's world, everything changes from that.
0: Harlan, it seems to me, I heard you say, oh, you might want to use some of this money and go have some fun, maybe go on a vacation, do something. So this is really not a question in some cases of need.
1: That's the biggest thing that our entire industry, and that virtually every day. I was just talking to a client this morning. He said, just so you know, I don't need a reverse mortgage. And I said, yeah, I don't need one either, but I have one because I use it specifically to save taxes and have more money available to invest and help my kids and my grandkids. So it's not a question of need. It's a question of what is the safest and most efficient way to use any of your wealth in retirement. And that stops so many people. They say, I'm not broke yet. Well, you don't have to be broke to get a reverse mortgage. Your retirement car does not have to be smoking on the side of the road before you change oil. It's just something that you look at as, what's the best way to use my wealth? What's the best place to put my money? That same client that I was talking to today, he's making $1,750 payments for the next 25 years. And I said, do you realize that you're going to put out more than almost $500,000 into your house? Is that really what you want to do? Will your kids want your house when you pass? And he said, no, they'll probably sell it. And I said, well, that's exactly it. You're probably better off leaving them a Roth IRA or life insurance or whatever in a more effective way to do it. So what it really comes down to, Todd, is the efficiency. What's the smartest thing to do? And we're faced with that all the time. Where's the best place to invest our money? What's the best house to buy? What's the best car to buy? We make that. I'm in the process of looking at a different car right now. So you look at a bunch of different cars. I'm spending more time researching my car than probably most people spend researching their retirement. And housing wealth is a huge issue that so many people take such little time to discuss. And that's what we do here, is we just spend a half hour, an hour with a client. And sometimes we tell them, hey, you're fine right where you're at. Just keep doing what you're doing. But that's really the issue, is take the time, spend the time to think about how does your housing wealth fit in, not only for your retirement, your spouse, but also for your children and your grandchildren.
0: I want you to write down this information, ladies and gentlemen. Grab something to write with. There's a telephone number and a website. Before I give those that information out, so say somebody calls 580-REVERSE, what's going to happen, Harlan, when somebody answers on the other line?
1: We'll immediately set up an appointment, sometimes 15 minutes, sometimes a half hour, an hour, depending upon the situation with the client and how complicated the scenario is, and just say, we're not going to sell you anything. We can't sell you anything. We won't sell you anything on an initial call. We'll just do a fact-finding scenario. Will this fit? Is everything that you're doing correct? Just a fact check on how your house is working in retirement and whether or not we can do something better. If we can't, we simply tell you. If we can help you and reduce your taxes, help your kids, whatever, then and only then do we go to the next step. But we always send you a copy of my book that you can read at your own leisure and say, how does this fit in? And does this make sense? And I need to know more about this.
0: All right.
1: That is exactly what we work on. It's not a sell thing that we, get them on the phone and do a timeshare presentation.
0: No,
1: there's any timeshare.
0: Yeah. No. That makes perfect sense. And again, this is not a hard sell, ladies and gentlemen. This is about starting the process and to see if this is going to fit for you. Here's the website address, movement.com/Starnes. 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Or you can call 580-REVERSE. That's 580-REVERSE. You'll ask for the book. They're going to send that to you. It will not cost you any money. Home Equity and Reverse Mortgages, The Cinderella of the Baby Boomer Retirement, it's a great book to read, a free book for you, and a great resource as well as you begin this process. Harlan, always great information. Always look forward to this time every Thursday here on the program.
1: I enjoy it as well, Todd. 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
1: 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I mean, I love them. I'm never going to stop taking them. And I've got a friend that's coming over here. I'm giving her a little bit for her to go try.
2: 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I tried it, and I've been a believer. 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

0: Dylan, they've come out with a list, America's most dangerous cities for driving, and I'm going to go through the top 10 and see if, oh, is that me? Sorry, I'm playing music here.
1: Oh, ringing over there.
0: No, it's the Instagram. I hate these, you know, instead of just doing like a graphic, now everybody's doing the videos, and they add the music to it.
1: Yeah, as soon as you open up the app, it just starts playing.
0: Jeez, oh, Lou, drives me nuts. I'm seeing if any of our, oh, Cedar Rapids, Iowa, you folks and listening to us on KXEL, apparently you guys are bad drivers. You're ranked number 19 on the list. Dallas, Texas is on the list. And Winston-Salem, WSJF. Come on, guys. You're ranked number 22 as one of the most dangerous cities to drive in. Let's see here. Here we go. The top 10. Well, wait a second. Mobile, Alabama. So you folks in Pascagoula, just stay away from Mobile.
1: They're listening to the Todd Starnes show, and they get distracted on the road.
0: That's it. You know, I'll say something, it makes them mad, and they hit the gas.
1: Or the brakes.
0: Or the horn.
1: Yeah.
0: Number 10, Charleston, South Carolina. Number 9, Miami Gardens, Florida. I think those are the senior saints down there.
1: Sure.
0: You know, the most dangerous place, honestly, the most dangerous, I'll tell you what the most dangerous place to drive in just a moment. It's not on the list. Number 8, Billings, Montana. I think that's because of the moose and the buffalo and whatever else. You know, they got big critters out there.
1: Yeah, bigger than cars.
0: Number 7, San Bernardino, California. I get that. Number 6, Kansas City, Missouri. Number 5, Tucson, Arizona. Number 4, Aurora, Colorado. Number 3, Waterbury, Connecticut. I'm kind of surprised there. Number 2, I'm shocked by this one. Knoxville, Tennessee.
1: I am not shocked by this one.
0: Really?
1: I know you're a big Tennessee guy.
0: Yeah.
1: But I feel like that's a college town, if anything. So that's a bunch of young kids just driving around, just doing their thing over there.
0: Wow. All right. Are you ready for this one? The number 1 most dangerous city for driving in America. We need a drum roll. We don't have a drum roll.
1: No, I don't. I'll do a... That.
0: All right, that makes it sound like we're poor.
1: Okay.
0: Well, we're not that poor.
1: We're not poor. I could probably find one if you give me 5 minutes. We don't have 5 minutes.
0: The number 1 most dangerous city for driving in America, Memphis, Tennessee. Oh, my gosh.
1: Dang it.
0: That is more than accurate.
1: Yeah, it's very true.
0: You know, it's true. You can't even, like, honker. This is what gets me, is that people are on their cell phones at these stoplights, and the light turns green, and nobody's moving.
1: Yeah.
0: And so what do you do? What do you do when you're sitting there? And how long do you wait before you tap your horn?
1: I give it a good second and a half.
0: Oh, wow.
1: You go longer?
0: No, I don't. I try not to honk my horn because if you honk your horn, they're going to flash a piece at you.
1: This is true. I mean, maybe you don't honk your horn. What do? You just sit there.
0: I think, you know, here's the problem. We need an alternative to the horn. We need a secondary horn alert system in the car that designates itself as the love tap.
1: Well, some would argue that the flashing lights, like your brights, that could be a second option. But now you can't do that in Memphis either because the gangs.
0: The gangs.
1: Yeah, they take that as a, okay, I'm going to come for your car now.
0: They're like, oh, there's little Todd.
1: Yeah.
0: So...
1: I don't know what it could be. I agree with you. There should be something that's less offensive.
0: Maybe instead of a honk honk, it's like love tap, love tap. You know, just something gentle.
1: Yeah.
0: That's all.
1: Helen says we need Teslas so you can modify the horn. It could be anything you want.
0: Wait, you can modify a horn on
1: a
0: Tesla?
1: Can.
0: Wait,
1: can.
0: What?
1: But the most times I see people do it, it's a train horn. So they don't make it better. It's just worse.
0: I will say this, and I would actually do this knowing I would probably get shot. I would, if I could, I would have Dixie, like the General Lee, I would have that as my horn.
1: Yeah, that might be the worst thing that you could do in Memphis.
0: Ride through Orange Mound playing Dixie.
1: Just to troll them.
0: The rebels are coming. The rebels are coming. Hee-hoo!
1: Yeah, you go ahead, Todd. You try that out. Let me know how it goes.
0: You know, the people always ask us, how did Ben Dieter, you know, who is doing so great in Washington, now he's like a comms director up on Capitol Hill, but, you know, he's a fast little fella.
1: Yep.
0: He runs all the races and wins, and people are like, How is it that white guy runs so fast? And I just tell people, well, you know, when he was in Memphis, we would take him to Orange Mound and drop him off right at dusk and say, see you back at the station.
1: Pretty much. And he lived the downtown area, so he didn't, you know, he wasn't too far from the crime.
0: The only other, I will say this, Gainesville, Georgia, you guys have some traffic issues there. I love you people. It's one of my favorite places, but we've got some traffic problems in Gainesville. The worst is when you get stuck behind the chicken trucks.
1: Oh boy.
0: And here's how it was. I was on a mountain pass and it happened. And I am telling you, I was literally right behind the chicken truck and there were feathers getting sucked up into the air conditioning.
1: Oh, you're talking about an actual chicken truck with chickens.
0: Yeah, with
1: in
0: chickens.
1: Yeah. I thought you were talking about like a food truck.
0: No, with chickens.
1: All right. That's
0: Let's go to Melissa, Houston, Texas. Melissa, what's on your mind? What do you think about this list?
2: Hi, good afternoon, Todd. I am shocked that Houston, Texas did not make the list.
0: Yeah, Lubbock. Yeah, Texas had Lubbock, Odessa, and Dallas, but not Houston.
2: Houston is crazy. I'm scared to get in my car in some parts of the cities, and you don't dare honk your horn for fear of getting shot by somebody.
0: Oh, yeah, that's us in Memphis, too.
2: So, crazy.
0: Wow. Yes, it is crazy. That's according to the survey, the only bad drivers there. This is the National Highway Traffic Safety Administration. And I think this is the number of dead people on the roadway. So I guess fewer people are dying in Houston on the roads than, say, Dallas.
2: Are the ones that they're just not wanting to tell us about.
0: Well, or that could be too, Melissa.
2: Well, thank you so much for your time. Great show, Todd, and I'm glad you're back.
0: Thank you, Melissa. It's great to be back. I hate being away, and my voice, I didn't want to subject you guys to the voice. Nobody wants to hear the gravel for a couple of hours, but it is great to be back, Melissa. All right, ladies and gentlemen, are you buying the list here, the most dangerous traffic cities in America? 901-260-5926. We'll be right back, everybody.
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6: When George Washington accepted command of the Continental Army, Americans were fighting a king and determined not to replace one form of unchecked power with another. Washington understood the difference between authority and ownership. In 1775, he declared, "When we assume the soldier, we do not lay aside the citizen." Even as commander of America's army, Washington remembered that he remained one of the people and that the power entrusted to him was never his to keep. He did not fight to rule America. He fought so Americans could govern themselves. Washington's example gave the young nation something more than victory. It gave America a standard for leadership. Those who hold power must remain accountable to the people they serve, because in a free nation, leadership is not ownership. It is a duty and a trust.
7: 9:30 a.m. The Answer. KLUP. Terrell Hills. San Antonio. Conservative talk that you can count on. This is 9:30 a.m. The Answer.
8: News this hour from Town Hall. I'm Jason Walker. president launching a crushing economic operation against Iran.
9: President Trump calling it economic D-Day against Iran. He says any country who helps the Iranian regime could face economic consequences. The president posting on his Truth Social page, "No one has given the Islamic Republic of Iran a greater opportunity to make a deal than me. Tragically for them, they have failed to take it. Therefore, today I'm announcing the most crushing economic operation ever taken against any country. This will be economic warfare and isolation on an unprecedented scale." Laura Winters reporting.
8: California State Senator Aisha Wahab securing victory in a special election to serve the rest of former Congressman Eric Swalwell's House term, which ends in January. Swalwell defeated Bay Area Rapid Transit Director Melissa Hernandez in the special election in the state's 14th district. With the November midterms right around the corner, candidates are taking out their positions concerning AI data centers. More from Bob Agnew.
10: Critics of data centers popping up around the country complain they amount to unsightly intrusions into communities, damage the environment, and suck up more than their share of electricity. Supporters, including President Trump, stress their economic benefits and central role in the AI revolution. Many Republicans side with the president, but candidates of all stripes are tailoring their messages to court data-wary voters. The centers of a hot political issue in key states, including Virginia, Texas, Ohio, and Florida. Bob Agnew reporting.
8: U.S. military says the USS George Washington aircraft carrier now in the Middle East. Ship relieving the long-deployed USS Abraham Lincoln. Lincoln's deployment included a record-setting time of sea, more than 250 days. More on these stories, townhall.com.
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8: Brazil becoming a key global battleground for rare earth minerals, crucial for renewable energy and high-tech applications.
13: The South American country has the world's second largest reserves behind China and is attracting Western investors after Beijing restricted rare earth exports last year. As of June, nearly half of Brazil's rare earth exploration applications were held by foreign-linked firms. The U.S. and Australia lead in mining requests, and Brazil's only commercial rare earth producer is now owned by a U.S. firm, in which the U.S. government has a stake. Rich Thomason reporting.
8: Chinese court has sentenced Wei Kaiyanth, the founder of property developer Evergrande, to life in prison. Court also fined Evergrande Group $2.3 billion. Evergrande collapsed with billions in liabilities. Breaking news and analysis, townhall.com. A business reporter, Alex Viega, reports on the current mortgage rates.
14: Mortgage buyer Freddie Mac says the average rate on a 30-year mortgage fell this week to 6.65%. This is the second straight weekly drop. Even so, the average rate remains elevated compared to a year ago when it was at 6.58%. Despite the recent pullback, mortgage rates have been mostly rising this year, limiting home buyers' purchasing power. Elevated rates can lead prospective home shoppers to delay buying a home. One reason U.S. home sales have been sluggish this year. I'm Alex Vega.
8: National debt surpassing the $40 trillion market highlights the impact of defense costs, social programs, and, of course, interest on the deficit. Tough day on Wall Street. S&P 500 fell 66 points. The Dow Industrial Average dropped 703. NASDAQ sank 263. More on these stories, townhall.com.
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0: And hello, everybody. Welcome to the Todd Stearns Radio Show. Hour three of the big show underway. Great to have you guys with us today. I want you to write down our telephone number. You will need this if you plan on calling into the show. That's 901-260-5926. That's 901-260-5926. Well, after more than a decade, the altar scripture calls the throne of Satan is reopening to the public. And Jonathan Cahn has written an incredible book that the world needs to read before it does. This is a fascinating book called The Altar of Pergamon, The Mystery of the Dark Angel, and the Future of the World. And Rabbi Jonathan Cahn joins us on our Patriot Mobile Newsmaker line. My friend, it is great to see you again. It has been far too long, and congratulations on the new book project.
1: Thank you, Todd. Always great to be back with you.
0: You know, before we get started on this, I just wanted to gauge your thought. We've been talking a lot about what's been happening in our country, the chaos in the culture, the fact that you have hundreds of women that are marching and celebrating a woman who killed her own three children. You have people celebrating death and evil across our nation. I believe in demons, Jonathan Cahn, and I just, something tells me that we are dealing with a very oppressive, evil, demonic spirit, here in the United States of America. What say you to that?
1: Yeah, the ultimate thing is if you remove God from the culture, you know, is a principle from the scripture, the house is not going to stay empty. What other things will come in? So when you turn away from God, I mean, look what happened when, speaking of this mystery, when Germany turned away from God. You had these Christian, it's worse for a Christian nation to turn away from God. So when you do that, you open up the house for other things. You know, Jesus spoke about the man who was delivered of demonic spirits and he stays empty and they come back in. Well, that's what happens. You cannot remove God from a culture and not get that. So right now we have people who have God in America, but we also have a lot of people who have taken God out, and that leads to death. And so we shouldn't be surprised, but it is crazy. It is not rational, but it is what the Bible says.
0: I want to get to the book. For over a decade, this altar has been sealed from the public in Berlin, inside a museum, which is undergoing a renovation. The doors reopen in 2027. And
1: yes,
0: I understand the altar is so ominous that the Apostle John identified it in Revelation as the throne of Satan. You say the timing of all of this is not coincidental. What do you mean by that?
1: Yeah, well, first, I didn't even know what you just said. I didn't even, when I was led to write the book, I always pray, Lord, what do you want me to write? When I was led to do the altar of Pergamon, I had no idea that at that moment that it's going to be reopened during this time. But the thing is that the amazing thing is wherever the altar goes or whatever happens to the altar, something happens in the world. And this mystery, Todd, I mean, I've written several books. This one is the mystery is so colossal that it has altered the history of the world. I mean, literally, it's behind everything from the rise of Adolf Hitler to the Marxism, communism, socialism that we're dealing with right now. The Cold War, the World War I, World War II, the nuclear destruction, even a new world order, even a link to it, the internet.

0: it from Pergamon to Berlin. So now, at the same moment, there's an explosion of anti-Semitism in Germany. In fact, the word anti-Semitism comes into the world just as the altar comes to Germany, at the same moment, same year. And then, Todd, they start piecing the altar back together again. For the first time, it appears in the world, for the first time in, you know, in it since ages. That's 1889. Same moment, something else comes into the world. A baby is born who is named Adolf Hitler. Adolf Hitler comes into the world with the altar, with the throne of Satan.
1: So Hitler comes to power, and I want to kind of fast forward. I want to give away the secrets of the book, and folks, you can pre-order the book right now. The altar of Pergamon. Hitler comes to power. What was it about the altar that opened really a colossal mystery of evil?
0: Yeah. Two things. One is when Hitler comes to power, he demands that they build him this massive podium to speak to the masses. When you see him raging at Nuremberg, he's standing on that thing. His architect, Albert Speer, builds him this podium. And you know what it is? He chose to make the podium of Hitler the reproduction of the altar of Pergamon. So literally, Hitler is standing on the throne of Satan. You can't make this up. He's standing on the throne of Satan. And the altar of Pergamon was a certain kind of altar. It was the altar of burnt offerings. The way you say that in the language of the Greeks who built the altar, burnt offering is the word kaustos in Greek and the word halos, which means entire, comes together, makes the word Holocaust. It's the altar of the Holocaust. And so the mystery of the Holocaust is there from the beginning.
1: Rabbi Jonathan Kahn joining us on our Patriot Mobile Newsmaker line. And again, the name of the new book, The Altar of Pergamon, The Mystery of the Dark Angel and the Future of the World, which you need to read this book in advance of this this exhibit being opened up in 2027. This is, you're right, it's sort of very Indiana Jones-esque. Hitler dies. Yeah. What happens to the altar at that point?
0: Okay. The altar is going to pass into the hands of another power. And so what power? What happens is, as Hitler dies, the very next day, soldiers come upon this other bunker. They find the throne of Satan. They are the soldiers of the Red Army. So now the altar of the throne of Satan goes from the Third Reich to the Soviet Union. And so, I mean, again, you know, in the Soviet Union, all of a sudden is empowered, superpower, communism spreads across the world, and they have the throne of Satan. I mean, and literally, the world is divided now. And you know, the Bible, the word devil comes from diabolos, it means the divider. And so what happens? The world's divided from where? From Berlin, from the throne of Satan. And literally now, you almost have the world come to the edge of destruction. I'll just tell you this. There's so much stuff, Todd, but I'll just tell you this one thing. When in 1962, we almost came to destruction with the Cuban Missile Crisis. But the crisis actually didn't begin in Cuba. It began with missiles that were across the Black Sea towards Russia. And so that's what started it all. And where were those missiles? They were in the land of Pergamon. They were, and they actually were Jupiter missiles, the name of the god of Pergamon, you know. And so we're almost destroyed. This is how real this is. I'm just fast forwarding to go quick. What happens is that if you go to now 1989, the wall comes down. Communism loses the throne of Satan. What happens to Russia? Soviet Union disappears. The Soviet bloc disappears. And now you have a whole new movement because Berlin becomes one. And now there's a new movement for one world. And so if the enemy could not destroy the world by dividing it, now it's going to converge with end time prophecy. And you have the birth of the European Union at the same time. So now we're dealing with end time prophecy. But so we're now moving to a whole nother stage. And by the way, I'm just throwing it in real quick because there's so much, but an American leader, he is not Trump, but he's very famous. He goes to the place of Satan's throne in Berlin, makes a speech to the world, comes back to America, begins a rise to power. And the thing is, behind him, they build this strange structure, and behind this guy, and what they built, without knowing it, is a reproduction of the altar of Pergamon in America. And I'm not going to name the guy, but you may figure it out.
1: So are you telling me that Barack Hussein Obama, his museum is designed like the altar of Pergamon?
0: I didn't say that. You did. But listen, God.
1: Oh, my God.
0: Power,

0: Remember that thing? Remember what was behind him? A strange thing. They said it was a Greek temple.
1: Yeah.
0: That was a reproduction of the altar of Pergamon, the throne of Satan. And what's been happening with America? It, you know, or the West has been de-Christianizing. So we are in a whole new stage. And so that's why it's also called the mystery of the dark angel and the future of the world, because this is heading to where we are all heading right now. This has to do with the past, present, and future.
1: It does seem, and we're talking to Rabbi Jonathan Kahn today, and the new book coming out, The Altar of Pergamon, where we're going to tell you where you can get a copy of that in just a moment. It just does seem we're in a weird place in American history, world history, where we seem to be careening towards something. It's just sort of an unease. I mean, look, my hope is in Jesus Christ, so I'm not scared, but it just does seem a little unsettling that we're going to some place that is very bad.
0: You're right. I mean, you're putting your finger on it. You know, it's almost like there's a sense of that. And it's almost like we think about Germany before Hitler. That was the sense there. You had rise of socialism, rise of anti-Semitism. You had an unease that things were changing. They were moving away from God. And so, yes, you're absolutely right. We are heading to something. Now, whether 2027 with this, you know, with the opening of this, because every time it's been open, something happened. Whether that's part of it, we'll see, but you're totally right. That's why we have our faith in God, and we are not, you know, and the other thing is this, listen, if this is telling how real the enemy is, that this is telling how real God is. And we are on the winning side, you know, on this. And the other thing, Todd, is I don't know if you know, but I wrote this as a novel, like the Harbinger, because it's like a thriller to reach people who don't know the Lord, because that's why we're here. So I'm praying people get it, not just for themselves, but get it for people who need to know the Lord, because they'll be drawn into it. But you're totally right. We are heading to something, and the sense is palpable.
1: Let's talk about where people can get a copy of The Altar of Pergamon. Where do you want to send people for that?
0: Yeah, you can go anywhere. If you go online right now to Amazon or anywhere where you get books, you're going to see it, The Altar of Pergamon. You can also go to jonathanconbooks.com, but you can get it anywhere. Barnes & Noble's going to have it. It's going to be literally everywhere. So just as long as it says the mystery of the dark angel, the future of the world. But also, again, if there's people in your life, that's my hope, and that's for it. And Todd, listen, it was a joy to be with you. You went farther than I was going to go.
1: Wow. Well, you know, we do that here, Jonathan. I mean, this is fascinating. It was a great read, and I appreciate you sending me the advanced copy. Was a page turner, and I have no doubt, another New York Times bestseller on your hands. Congratulations, my friend.
0: Thank you, Todd. God bless you.
1: All right. God bless you. Rabbi Jonathan Kahn, his book coming out in September. You can pre-order a copy of The Altar of Pergamon, The Mystery of the Dark Angel and the Future of the World. Is that not bizarre that Obama's museum, that the big edifice there, which looks like the Death Star, was actually designed to look like the Altar of Pergamon? Oh, my gosh. That's insane. All right, we've got to take a break here, folks. 901-260-5926, our telephone number. That's 901-260-5926. 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

0: All right, welcome back to the Todd Stearns Radio Show. And scrolling through some of the, I've got a copy of The Golden Age, How Trump Saved America, and just scrolling through some of the chapters during the break, and just amazing stories about President Trump and the work he has done based on our many interviews that we've done with the president. And I certainly hope that you would pick up a copy today at your favorite bookstore, Amazon, wherever you make it convenient, based on the most dangerous driving cities in America. You might be better off just having it delivered. Just saying. Donald, I have a question for you. So when you were in school, did you, were you a pretty regular attender of school?
1: I would say that I attended every single day if I wasn't deathly sick. Yeah.
0: Did you get any like prizes or anything? You know, some kids, they never miss at all.
1: I never got any prizes personally.
0: All right. So you're, but you weren't one of the, you weren't a truant, right? So you didn't skip school.
1: I didn't skip any school unless it was like a school senior skip day, which like, you know, that doesn't really count.
0: So no, right. So you were basically a good kid. You went to school and you went to class.
1: Yeah.
0: What would have happened if you were, you know, got caught skipping out?
1: Oh, I think my parents would probably like hold my hand and make me apologize to the principal as I walked back into the school.
0: Who was the disciplinarian in your family? Your mom?
1: Definitely my dad. Whoa. I was actually excited when my mom was the only one disciplining me. I can say this now because I'm an adult. But she would always get the ruler out instead of a belt, and the ruler hurt way less than a belt.
0: Really?
1: Yeah. Oh, yeah.
0: You see, was the ruler to the butt or to the knuckles?
1: It was like on the arm. It was like not even to the butt. If it was on the butt, it might have hurt more, but I was definitely more scared of my dad.
0: I'm curious to hear your thoughts on this story out of Detroit, Michigan. Students in Detroit, Michigan can now earn a paycheck simply by going to school. The school district announcing that high school kids who log perfect attendance records every week will get $100 a week. So if you're
1: kidding me.
0: No, I am serious. And this is all your tax money. So if you go to school Monday through Friday, you get a paycheck.
1: I would be a millionaire after high school. Like, what? Are you serious?
0: Yeah, middle schoolers get $50.
1: A middle schooler doesn't need $50.
0: Yes.
1: Oh my God.
0: I can only imagine what they're buying with the money.
1: Seriously.
0: The school district hopes that by paying students to attend class, it'll cut down on chronic absenteeism. So get this, during the last school year, more than 60% of students missed at least 10% of the school year.
1: That's terrible.
0: That's a lot of sick days.
1: This had to be like one of those last ditch efforts ideas in one of the in the council meetings. It had to be like, all right, what if we just pay them?
0: You know, I guess what they were standing outside, I guess, handing out cartons of Little Debbies, and I guess that wasn't doing it.
1: The $2 Doritos wasn't really cutting.
0: No, that wasn't doing it. Back in the 1980s, though, I remember this, 70s and 80s, when I went to school, we did not have this problem with kids cutting class. We did not. That's because the parents were on hand to put the fear of Almighty God in their kids. And I remember there were moms more than willing to hunt you down. If they got the call from school saying, little Todd is not in class, you better believe mom was in the blue Oldsmobile and she was hunting me down. I never skipped school. I was too scared, too afraid. I mean, could you imagine? Jeez, Lou. Anyway, they're now paying kids to go to school in Detroit, Michigan. 901-260-5926. I think the only person allowed to miss was Ferris Bueller, right? Bueller.

0: SRN News, I'm Jason Walker. A huge victory for the feds. Authorities foiling an ISIS-inspired plot on the New York State Capitol in Albany. A 35-year-old woman identified as Jessica Bowie has been arrested in connection with that plot. She allegedly told FBI confidential informants she wanted to buy bombs and weapons to kill lawmakers. President Trump calling on an economic D-Day against Iran. He says any country that helps the Iranian regime will take the economic consequences. On his Truth Social page, he says no one has given the Islamic Republic of Iran a greater opportunity to make a deal than me. Residents on Hawaii's Big Island are struggling back from last week's storm. Now forecasters say another one is on the way. SRN News.
1: Drinking and driving? That's a DWI.
2: THC and driving? DWI.
3: But it's not just alcohol and THC.
2: Pills?
3: Benzos?
1: Molly?
2: Meth?
3: Fentanyl?
2: If it alters your mind, it impairs your driving.
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1: Drive sober. No regrets. 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
7: When George Washington accepted command of the Continental Army, Americans were fighting a king and determined not to replace one form of unchecked power with another. Washington understood the difference between authority and ownership. In 1775, he declared, "When we assume the soldier, we do not lay aside the citizen." Even as commander of America's army, Washington remembered that he remained one of the people and that the power entrusted to him was never his to keep. He did not fight to rule America. He fought so Americans could govern themselves. Washington's example gave the young nation something more than victory. It gave America a standard for leadership. Those who hold power must remain accountable to the people they serve, because in a free nation, leadership is not ownership. It is a duty and a trust.
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11: Now that the primaries are mostly over and Republican and Democrat voters have selected their candidates for the November election, what should come next? Republicans have a clear advantage when it comes to money and good candidates. President Trump should release the hundreds of millions of dollars he has in two PACs to help Republican candidates who need it. In doing so, he helps himself by avoiding another impeachment and defunding of the Iran war, which Iran is counting on. Republicans should also nationalize House and Senate races. They should be telling voters they'll experience an entirely different country than they and their ancestors have lived through if the left wins. Democrats will reopen the border, defund police, pack the Supreme Court, and other things voters won't like. Need proof? Look at the declining approval ratings for New York City Mayor Zoran Mamdani, who sold New Yorkers a bill of goods and now wants them to foot the bill. And then there's the national debt, which is approaching $40 trillion. No country in history has survived with such debt. If Republicans lose the House and Senate, the country will pay dearly. I'm Cal Thomas.
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14: Let's go to Tom in Houston, Texas, listening to us on Patriot Talk 920. Hey, Tom, what's on your mind?
15: Well, I'm hearing you talking about getting the disciplinary actions in school. Well, I was lucky. I got to go to Catholic school.
14: Oh, boy.
15: And in the fourth grade, there were a few of us in the boys' room doing stuff we shouldn't have been doing. And the headmaster, principal, whatever you call, was Sister Gracilia. And she was from Germany, about 6 foot two and 210 to 230 pounds. We called her Sister Gorilla. And she carried us into the office, and all of us got to, she had that board, you know, with the holes cut in it.
14: Oh, the Board of Education, yeah.
15: Yeah, like Swiss cheese, you know? And, well, she did a number on us, I'll tell you that.
14: Kind of like a German version of Medea.
15: Okay, yeah.
14: She put the shut to the up.
15: And now there's another thing. I talked to the lady yesterday and asked her to pass along to the music man there. We need to get some ZZ Top on the break. Because, you know, good old Frank Beard, he left us Monday.
14: You know, and, you're right.
15: He was the drummer, and he was the only guy in ZZ Top that did not have a beard. But I want to suggest the song Outlaw X. Do you know what that song is, Todd?
14: Tom, I do not. I'm not a big ZZ Top guy, but I'll pass that along to Dylan.
15: You'll enjoy it because it refers to the illegal radio station that used to be out in the Gulf Coast and down in Mexico.
14: Oh.
15: Back on the AM dial when they would blast 700,000 watts of power.
14: Oh, geez, Lord.
15: And could be heard all over the country. This is where Wolfman Jack got his bones made back in the day. And they would blast on these super powerful AM radios that were illegal in the United States. Well, they just took them to Mexico. That's all they did.
14: Well, Tom, I'll tell you what. We're gonna get that in the mix. DJ Dill is tomorrow on the show, so we'll be sure to get that into the mix. And I sure do appreciate you calling in. What did he call the nun? Gorilla?
16: What got me is he said she carried them into the office. Carried. I'm thinking, did she physically pick them up?
14: I guarantee she just or dragged them.
16: Yeah. Just trying to imagine that.
14: Those Catholic nuns, we were terrified of them, and we're Baptist.
16: It's true.
14: All right, let's go to the Patriot Mobile Newsmaker line. Say hello to our good friend Kyle Campbell, host of the Politically Basic podcast, and you can follow Kyle on Instagram and TikTok all over the place. Kyle, hope you're doing well.
17: I am doing well because the kids are back in school, sir. I hope you're doing well too.
14: Yeah, so we were just sharing this story out of Detroit, and Kyle, apparently they have a problem with truancy, and so now they're going to pay the kids $100 a week if they have perfect attendance. $100 a week. Back when I was a kid, we had a mom with a frying pan to make sure we went to class.
17: Well, I don't know what they're doing. It sounds a little backwards, but I do know that the truancy is an issue. The disciplinary, you know, duties have been passed on to now the teachers, so the parents don't want to do it. They dump the kids off at school and say, you guys deal with it. So I don't know. Maybe it's going to work. We'll see. But I also, I don't know how far $100 is going to go these days. These kids might be over it. We'll see.
14: We've been following this story out of Massachusetts, this horrible story of the mom, Lindsay Clancy, who admits to killing her three children. And for me, I mean, it's just a horrible story all around. But Kyle, what's even more shocking are the number of women who are outside the courtroom, and they're defending this woman. They're cheering for her. I want to play some audio of some of the ladies that are out there defending Lindsay Clancy. Cut 31.
18: You know, one of my sister-in-laws, it could be one of my best friends, and it could be me. So just here to support.
19: We are hearing her. We see that she tried everything. And I really do believe that she went into a state of psychosis.
20: We feel like the system failed her. She was begging for help, but no one was there. I don't know if us being here will make her feel any better, but I mean, she's living in hell right now.
14: So I'm not sure, you know, if we're supposed to be comforted in the fact that these women are out there saying, well, it could have been me. I could have killed my kids. If I'm the kids, I'm like locking the door at nighttime. That's crazy stuff.
17: It's crazy, but I'm actually not surprised, Todd, that this is striking such a chord with women across the country. When you really look into what happens to mothers when they give birth, the postpartum care that you receive is almost non-existent. I think this case is really bringing out people's disappointment with the medical community in, of course, how they handled Lindsay Clancy, a woman who did ask for help, who did express, you know, feelings that should have been, you know, she should have been dealt with. There were a number of times along her history where she spoke to someone about it, and there were failure after failure in getting her the help that she needed. It is shocking to see all these women say these things, but I think it really comes back to, you know, having the medical community take a look here. It's not just that you have a baby and you're fine, or you have postpartum depression or psychosis. There is a range of emotional regulation that has to happen, hormonal regulation that has to happen, and we're just not addressing it in this country. So this case is horrific. It seems like she did what she's, you know, told the defense and told the judge and this jury that she's done. And but I think there's a lot to learn from this, and that's what we're hearing from all of these women who are supporting her.
14: Well, if there was, and we had a caller earlier who suggested that maybe the medicine she was on may have, you know, contributed to this, and this is medicine that some of the school killers, these mass shooting people, have been taking. And I don't know about that, but if that is the case, then I think we need to start taking a long, hard look at those people too. There needs to be accountability within the pharmaceutical industry as well. I just think this country is far too medicated for its own good. And you have to wonder, okay, do we start holding those people accountable as well?
17: I think you're spot on right there, Todd. I think we are completely over-medicated. I was going to use that exact terminology. And two, these are medications being prescribed from different doctors. So where is the, you know, guidance? Where is the do no harm medical ethics of this in terms of just catching issues or anyone in this woman's life who checked the medicine cabinet? Where was her husband in this? And I think that's also where he is coming into play, and people are scrutinizing his actions, right? Is how did you let it get to this point? Weren't you ever worried? So it's bringing up a lot of good points. I think you're exactly right, though. We've got to scale this back.
14: All right. Another story we've been following. This is Sean Duffy, our transportation secretary. You know, he and Rachel Campos Duffy, Fox News host, they actually met doing reality TV, what, years ago. And anyway, they're doing some sort of a reality TV thing now. This is a conversation that Duffy's having with his daughter. She wants to go to Harvard, and he says, not going to happen. Cut 30, please.
21: Can't say no.
22: To Harvard?
21: Yeah.
22: Well, me and Mom can say no.
21: Catholicism, to us, is everything. It's the basis of our marriage. It's the basis of our family. So I'm nervous about the idea of Paloma going to Harvard. We spend a lot of time nurturing and providing formation for our kids, giving them an environment where they are steeped in faith and values. And so the idea of dropping her off at a place that would undermine that or try to undo all those things makes me worried.
0: And again, I don't want them to get one viewpoint. I want them to get a lot of different viewpoints. But I don't want them fed only one viewpoint that's contrary to the way my kids were raised. Listen, my problem is we have thought about how we raised you and how hard we've worked to, I think, raise what is a remarkable young girl. If I send you there, I think what happens is they have professionalized, figuring out how they can take good young girls like you and, I think, corrupt their minds. You don't have to believe what I believe. You don't have to have the political viewpoints that I have, but I do think it's important that you make those choices for yourself and you have a fair representation of what they are. And I don't think the Harvards of the world give you that kind of well-rounded picture.
14: Kyle, what do you think about that?
17: Well, I think they're right. And sadly, our institutions of higher education, particularly the Ivy Leagues that have a ton of money and tend to certainly lean more liberal, they have become in recent years these sort of indoctrination camps. I think the Duffys are spot on. They're media savvy people, right? Like you, Todd, they get it. They've been in that world and they can see and have access to things that maybe other, you know, other parents thinking, wow, Harvard, you're going to get a great degree. You're going to have all these doors open to you. I think they can see past that. And they know how vulnerable our kids' minds are. Even if you've had all of the great foundations at home, you have a father in the administration, you know, you can still, they can still get to you. So I think they're really wise to do that. Plus, it's expensive as stink. And who wants to pay $100,000 a year to have your kids completely unwound from all of that good teaching that you've brought them up with?
14: Yeah, I mean, you don't want to have sweet, beautiful Paloma coming home from, you know, fall break, and now she's a man who goes by the name Paul. I mean, you know, nobody nobody wants to see that. It's true. I get it. Before we let you go, I was in Southern California, and I was speaking at Calvary Chapel, Chino Hills, and then went up that evening to Lancaster Baptist Church, which is in the high desert, in the same area of Southern California. So it was like super hot and humid in Chino Hills. But when I got up to Lancaster and got out of my car, it was like 120 degrees. I don't know how you guys survived there, Kyle. I don't get that.
17: Well, I grew up near there. So you do adjust, but you can't go back. You can't just pop in. It's not like your body's not used to that humidity that you get where you live all the time, Todd. But I will say, I streamed that service there at Lancaster Baptist. I loved it. I loved that our friend Pastor Chapel gave you the good microphone and you sounded wonderful on it.
14: watching.
17: I need you to prep a little bit better for the next time you come out and see us. It's one of the beautiful things about California. We have every single climate here. We want you ready for all of them on your next visit. That's your homework.
14: And I say that because it's like 104 degrees here in Memphis. It is so hot and oppressively humid. And someone just posted a photograph. They're literally driving their car with wearing oven mittens. And I love this.
17: Yes.
14: What a great idea.
17: Yeah, it's survival mode for sure. Well, I wish you great safety and cool air conditioning, my friend.
14: Well, thank you. And no, we're going to be back. I'll be speaking at Lancaster later in September. We're bringing the book tour to the high desert there and the Antelope Valley. And of course, this coming Friday, we're going to be at First Baptist Church, Dallas, Texas, our good friend Robert Jeffers. So it's really a lot of fun to meet so many of our great listeners and readers all over the country. Kyle, always fun having you on the show.
17: Always love being on the show. Thanks for having me, and I know I'll see you soon.
14: All right. There you go, folks. Kyle Campbell, host of the Politically Basic podcast. Be sure to check out all of her great work and her podcast. I want to go back to this story out of Massachusetts, Lindsay Clancy. And Dylan, can you imagine, though, you're sitting there and these women are being interviewed for TV. Can we just play that clip again, Cut 31?
2: You know, one of my sister-in-laws, it could be one of my best friends, and it could be me. So just
14: okay, stop right there. So this woman is saying, yeah, you know, my sister-in-law could have knocked off her three kids, or my neighbors, or even me, I could have killed my kids. Imagine you're sitting there after family dinner and you're in the living room and you're watching TV and you hear your mother say that she could possibly have killed you.
16: I would be a little bit terrified of mommy at that point.
14: Right? I'm locking I'm changing the locks on the bedroom door. I mean, at that point, you're wondering, all right, what was that funny taste in the spaghetti? I don't think that was oregano.
16: Yeah.
14: That's crazy. But to show you, though, I mean, again, this is a generation of women who are slap crazy nuts. They've been ruined. They've been ruined by the education system. They've been ruined by culture and society. I want you to listen. These women are going out into the woods, and they are having what they call rage retreats. These are women. I want you to listen to this. Cut 32. Scared. Oh my Lord. Are they beating each other with sticks? Dylan, I'm scared.
16: That's got to be what hell sounds like.
14: Hold on. Gotta be. Hold on. Woman, go make me a sandwich. Yeah, that'll do it. Where's my laundry, woman? Oh, God. That's not good. Where's my Trump hat? Stop. Yeah, we got to take a break. We'll be right back.
3: 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It's the Todd Starnes Show.

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4: All right, let's try to work in a quick call here. Dawsonville, Georgia. 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Hi, John. What's on your mind?
13: Hey, Todd, I was wanting to say about this postpartum syndrome. When did that become a thing? Because, I mean, I'm 70 years old, and I don't ever remember that hearing anything about that when I was growing up. And my mom had seven kids, and all my aunts had three or more kids.
4: And they didn't kill them?
13: No, and all my sisters had three or more kids, and my wife's had three kids. And I have, you know, I'm just like, when did that become a big thing?
4: I think right around peanut allergies and maybe the gluten-free stuff. Because you're right, I don't remember any of this when I was a kid. I will say this, that they say it's very rare, that it is a thing, but it is incredibly rare for a woman to go through something like that, and you know, after she gives birth. So, but again, I'm with you. I never heard about those kinds of things, you know, growing up as a, you know, as a kid.
13: Yeah, me either. No peanut allergies, none of that stuff.
4: No, you know, isn't that weird? I was wondering about that because now just about everybody's got a peanut allergy. And I know this because I'm on enough airplane flights where you're not allowed to eat peanuts and they make the announcement. And I've always wondered because when I was a kid, honest to goodness, I think everybody ate peanut butter and jelly. Everybody seemed to be well. I don't recall anybody keeling over, but.
13: I don't know what the world's coming to, Todd.
4: It's coming to an end, my friend, according to the book of Revelation. It's coming to an end. John, thank you for that call. Dylan, who are we going to get the most angry phone calls from, the peanut allergy people or the gluten-free crowd?
14: Something tells me it's the gluten-free crowd.
4: You see, I know. I was thinking the same thing. Yeah. Or the cyclist.
14: Oh, my gosh. Don't mess with those folks.
4: Oh, we've got to talk about it tomorrow. I actually angered the cycling community.
14: They come in groups, Todd. You can't mess with them.
4: No. I'm not sure what they've got, but they rage. Rage. All right, folks, we're going to leave it there tomorrow. Open Line Friday. Sunday, First Baptist Church, Dallas. 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
17: News this hour from Town Hall. I'm Jason Walker. Federal authorities foiling an ISIS-inspired plot on the New York State Capitol in Albany. A 35-year-old woman identified as Jessica Bowie arrested in connection with the plot, allegedly telling FBI informants she wanted to buy bombs and weapons and kill lawmakers. That boat pilot in a fatal New York capsizing was in the United States illegally.
18: The pilot of a speedboat that capsized during a tour around the Statue of Liberty has been arrested by U.S. immigration authorities, who say he was in the country illegally. The Department of Homeland Security says that Manuel Ernesto Hernandez Romana falsely claimed he was a U.S. citizen when he entered the country in 2007. He now has a pending federal criminal case in connection with the August 8th boat crash that killed an infant and her mother. Online records show that the 46-year-old citizen of El Salvador is now being held at an ICE detention facility in New Jersey. I'm Lisa Dwyer.
17: A growing number of states now providing tax dollars to university athletics. Bob Agnew explains.
19: The need to shell out millions to draw the top athletes is straining the finances of many prosperous universities. In fact, many otherwise prosperous universities now find themselves running deficits. North Carolina and Louisiana are responding by earmarking sports betting taxes for their universities. Wisconsin has added money to its state budget for athletic costs at its flagship university, and Connecticut has created a tax credit program aimed at benefiting university athletics. Bob Agnew reporting.
17: Wall Street Thursday, Dow Industrials losing 703 points on the session. S&P 500 was off 66 points, and the NASDAQ fell 263. More on these stories at townhall.com.
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17: Well, a major space rescue is being called off. Correspondent Ben Thomas explains why.
22: NASA's Swift Observatory has been tracking some of the biggest explosions in the universe for more than 20 years. Gamma ray bursts and exploding stars. But intense solar activities caused the aging space telescope to lose altitude faster than expected. So early last month, NASA launched a $30 million effort to try to lift it into a longer-lasting orbit. But Catalyst Space Technologies' Link spacecraft has been plagued by control issues, and the company and NASA say they're now ending the attempt, dooming Swift to a fiery re-entry through Earth's atmosphere. I'm Ben Thomas.
17: A lot of techies are in Beijing, China, kicking off the 2026 World Robot Conference, showcasing its expanding robotics industry. 3,000 products are being featured in that five-day event. Breaking news and analysis, townhall.com. Worries in the bond market knocking stocks lower.
23: Stocks fell on Wall Street Thursday and bond yields rose on a jump in oil prices. The S&P 500 index fell 0.9%. The Dow fell 1.3%. The NASDAQ composite fell 1%. Treasury yields rose after the price of oil jumped following President Donald Trump's latest threat to Iran. Bond yields have been rising throughout the summer because of worries about stubborn inflation. Walmart slumped after giving a disappointing forecast for its upcoming quarter. Results from retailers are being closely watched as households get squeezed by higher prices on everything from groceries to gas. Damian Troisi, New York.
17: Interest rates rebounding Thursday. The yield on 10-year Treasury note, a key benchmark for mortgage rates, rose back to 4.69% Thursday. Now, the rebound in yield signals more will be needed to calm investors' worries. More on these stories, townhall.com.
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1: And welcome into the CZ Studios, ladies and gentlemen. 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It's all brought to you by the National Rifle Association. Greg in Dallas, Texas. How you doing today, my brother from another mother?
3: Not too bad. We are trying not to melt out here at 106.
1: Ugh. Yeah, I was going to tell you, it's the hot CZ Studios. It's hot.
3: It's the hot SRN Studios right now.
1: But I'm not there. I'm worried about the CZ Studios.
3: Yeah, well, we're both worried about each studios.
1: That's because we're worried about ourselves, because we're humans. We're going to talk about being human here in just a few minutes. Greg, we're on all of our platforms today, with the exception of Rumble, and that's Rumble's fault. Too bad for them. Pox on Rumble. They'll fix their issues one day, and when they do, we'll be back on Rumble. But that's up to them. You can tell everybody where to do that. We'll get started. We do have Neil McCabe jumping in from the White House. Neil is at the White House right now. He is scurrying off the grounds over there so he can get to a place where he'll be able to join us. He'll be with us in the second, third, and fourth segment of the program. Reporter Neil McCabe from Real America's Voice. Just want to let you know that, Greg. Take it away. We'll get going. It's me and you for a segment. We'll have some fun.
3: All right, sure. Places to watch the show are going to be YouTube and Facebook. 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
1: Yeah, that'll do it. Thanks, Greg. Appreciate that. Mm-hmm. So, you know, we've spent some time talking about the flock cameras over the last couple weeks, right?
3: Oh, yeah. Everybody is.
1: Everybody is. And it is news everywhere. No question about that. There's a lot of questions about that. And I mentioned the deputies in my local area. And lo and behold, today, I get my local paper. Today, 2 hours ago, pops in my inbox. Probably there earlier, but I didn't see it for just a couple hours ago. Top story, former sheriff's deputy arrested for misusing flock camera system.
3: Shocking.
1: Today. He was arrested last night. This was today's report. I'm going to read you a little bit of this. This was just updated 4 hours ago. Can it get any fresher than that? Yeah, maybe 3, 2, or 1, right?
3: Might as well be.
1: In geologic time, this is happening right this second, okay? Another sheriff's office employee, so patrol deputy, has been fired and arrested after he was found to have misused the automated license plate reader system. His name is Jerry Shellhouse, 57 years old, was fired and arrested August 19th. What's today's date?
3: Today is the 20th, yep.
1: He was arrested yesterday. After an internal investigation, he's charged with one felony count of violation of oath of office and one misdemeanor count of prohibition. Prohibition on law enforcement retaining license plate data obtained through automated license plate recognition systems. Now, somebody's going to come up with an acronym for that, and they'll make it fun. According to the sheriff's office, the investigation started when the agency became aware of an allegation that an employee may have improperly used the system between October 2023 and December 2025, just 9 months ago, for non-law enforcement purposes.
3: Shocking.
1: The arrest comes after three of the agency's employees were arrested earlier this year. I think I had said four, so apparently it's three. On similar charges of using flock safety license plate cameras for purpose other than law enforcement. Since then, the sheriff's office, I want you to pay very careful attention to what the sheriff has to say about this because it's very telling. The sheriff's office reports that it has, get this, changed its flock policy and implemented new safeguards for the system's use, including conducting audits at least twice a year, limiting access to authorized users, requiring mandatory user certification for all individuals with system access, and providing additional training on the appropriate use of flock technology. Now, just that alone tells me something. That these things are absolutely ripe for abuse, period.
3: 100%.
1: 100%, period. Just that. Let's go back and let's look at that one more time. Changed its flock policy and implemented new safeguards. New safeguards. The old ones didn't work. How long before the new ones or the old ones, Greg?
3: Okay. pretty soon the new ones will be the old ones again.
1: You think this is the end?

0: use, including conducting audits at least twice a year. How about audits once a week? How about that? Limiting access to authorized users. It's already limited to authorized users. It's already limited to authorized users. So I can't go I can't go in there because I'm not a what?
1: You're not a law enforcement officer.
0: I'm not an authorized user.
1: Yep.
0: Okay. So who becomes authorized users? Whoever they want becomes an authorized user. We'll make him one and her one. But he's not anymore. I'm glad he's not system safe now because he's not an authorized user. Just those three are.
1: Okay. All these people went through the most extensive background checks, and they can't behave.
0: Yeah. They also took oaths of office. We trust them.
1: Yep.
0: We give them great authority.
1: They should face
0: powers of arrest, powers to wreck your life, ladies and gentlemen.
1: The power to kill you.
0: I've been in contact with and talking with a young lady in my area that will hopefully be on this program very, very soon. And she is a warrior, man. I'm telling you, what a warrior. Mm. Natasha, if you're listening, good heavens. I can't wait to bring you to this program. What happened to her, ladies and gentlemen, I won't steal the thunder, is absolutely outrageous. And I'm telling you, this young lady has got, I mean, she's standing in the ring with Mike Tyson, man. Okay?
1: Oh, mm.
0: And got him on the ropes.
1: Figuratively, I assume.
0: Figuratively.
1: Yeah.
0: Metaphorically speaking.
1: Mm.
0: Okay. She's not an authorized user either.
1: I've seen videos of lots of unauthorized users accessing flock cameras throughout a community college.
0: I've seen pictures of authorized users now charged with felonies and going to jail.
1: Mm-hmm.
0: There's that. But requiring mandatory user certification for all individuals. Well, okay, these individuals are also mandatorily certified in other things in their job.
1: Mm-hmm.
0: What makes this any different? And provide additional training on the appropriate use. Okay, we told you you can't do that, so hear me. I'm going to tell you that twice because now we have additional training. Did you hear me? Repeat after me. You can't do that. I can't do that. Again, I can't do that. That's additional training? What additional training? I mean, come on, you're just making stuff up here. No, what that says is these things are ripe for abuse. This is a fun, debatable topic because they do have their place. I'm not going to argue that. Now, this is where it gets really interesting, and I'm not going to go into this today, but we will at a future point. Do we get rid of all flock cameras because of a few bad apples?
1: Yes.
0: Do we get rid of all guns because of a few bad apples?
1: No.
0: Oh.
1: One's a right, one is not.
0: Flock cameras are an infringement on my rights.
1: Mm-hmm.
0: Guns are my right.
1: Well, and speaking of rights and giving how this week started off, these people that are going to be charged with felonies, possibly convicted of felonies, do they get their rights back down the line for abusing flock cameras?
0: I would, you know, I'd have to dig into the deal at the DOJ, but it certainly is not a violent felony. Well, you know, wait a minute, hold on. Well, it depends on how we define violence. If you're one of these people that have been using this, you know, think about this. Why would somebody put themselves in jeopardy?
1: It's a
0: in a law enforcement position. What are they doing with this information? Why are they using it? Probably for nefarious purposes that could become violent. As in, I got her now, or I got him now, right?
1: Mm-hmm.
0: That's who that SOB is she's been with.
1: Mm-hmm.
0: What good is going to come of that? I mean, there's countless examples. I don't know what they were misused for. I just know they were misused. But they were clearly used for tracking purposes. Now, it's interesting because Flock is an Atlanta-based company. I did not realize that until just I started looking into this stuff a little deeper. But it's an Atlanta-based company. And they have also made statements. I also found out last week that there's 95 jurisdictions across the country that are getting rid of these things. Yeah, and this guy, Shellhouse, was in fact a Uniform Patrol Division deputy. When we come back, hopefully, Neil McCabe. We'll continue the conversation from the White House. Don't go away. We'll be right back. Armed American Radio listeners, you already know the name. 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

0: 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Enjoy. Hi, guys. It's Mark. Look, I think you'll agree with me that as gun owners, we need to have each other's backs. 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

0: Welcome back to the show. Yeah, guys, welcome back to the program. If you're watching, welcome in. Appreciate it. A lot of new viewers, lots of new listeners around the country.
1: You'll get out.
0: Added, I don't know how many stations have we added over the last 2 months? 20 plus, 30 plus,
1: something like that. It's pretty close. Like
0: yep. And guys, a press release went out today, and I want to give it to you the information so bad. We'll see. Let me see if I can get a response back in time. But for those of you who want to see what's going on, and it's big news. Okay, you can check armedamericanradio.com and look up in the top right corner, and you'll see a new menu button up there, and I want you to click on that, and you'll see it. And you can follow the link over to that page, and you can read the press release over there. But until I get an absolute verbal, okay, even though I know it's been released, but it's exciting stuff, ladies and gentlemen. Exciting stuff. Let me just leave it at that. And I'm going to get off the flock cameras right now because we're going to go to the White House. We've got Neil McCabe, reporter Neil McCabe, with us here in the what was it, CZ Studios today. Losing my tracker. I've got so many windows open here, Greg, and I kind of want to stay on that flock thing.
1: It's an interesting conversation.
0: Well, it is, and I just heard from Natasha Mohm. She's listening to the program, and boy, oh boy, oh boy, the information that I have is just, it's mind-boggling, and oh, good heavens, we're going to continue that. These things are ripe for abuse. Don't forget your blackout coffee. I had two cups to start my day, Greg. I'll make it simple for you. Let's get over to Neil McCabe, who is at the White House. Neil, welcome to the program. Always a pleasure. We love you. You are a fan favorite OG for a reason. How you doing, brother?
2: Hey, fantastic, Mark, and congratulations for the new relationship with Valerius TV. That's something that is just going to explode. I think it's a great move for both of you.
0: Yeah, Neil, I know Neil's in, he's got a copy of that release, and I don't want to read that yet. I'll get to that. Hopefully I'll get to it by the end of the hour, but I will certainly be making a huge announcement on that, ladies and gentlemen, on Sunday in much, much, much, much greater detail, Neil. But so you're excited about that. You do a lot of TV. You like that, huh?
2: No, it's a great move. And frankly, it's where media is going. It's I haven't had a cable bill in, I don't know, 13, 14 years, 15 years, right?
0: Why is mine $280 a month then? And I got all kinds of stuff I'm paying for. Maybe I'm just stupid.
2: Well, I go through Roku, right, which is on the internet, and then I end up subscribing to a bunch of people anyway. So it ends up, I end up paying through, like, and I just got my notice from YouTube TV, which I cancel after every Super Bowl, and they're like, hey, buddy. So
0: come back. We'll give you this great deal, and then you get this great deal, and
2: I know,
0: 18
2: so
0: months
2: stupid.
0: Later, you forget, and it's right back up and doubled. You know, I found
2: it's
0: myself
2: so
0: in this situation
2: stupid.
0: It is.
2: I got into such a crazy argument trying to get a gym canceled, right? Because I had moved, and I wasn't even in the area for like 6 months, and then I remembered, oh wait, I'm paying 30 something a month for this gym I never go to that's literally 1,000 miles away, And I called the guy, and he's like, well, you know, you should come in. And I said, dude, did you even know I haven't been like you're 1,000 miles? And then I called him, and this is wrong, Mark. I called him. I said, hey, Sunshine, right? He said, you call me Sunshine one more time, and I'm hanging up.
0: I'm going to reach you this phone. Oh, tough guy.
2: Actually,
0: I'm going to pull you up on a flock camera.
2: My pride didn't matter at that point. That $30 had become, it might as well be $1 million.
0: Yeah,
2: I was like, I'm going to say and do whatever I had to do to cancel that gym membership.
0: Did you?
2: Yeah, it went through. I apologized, and we've continued.
0: All right, I want to point out, ladies and gentlemen, too, for those of you who might be new to the program, a lot of new listeners around the country, Neil McCabe is, of course, a television reporter with Real America's Voice, and you've been up the... Let me ask you this before I get off flock cameras, which I want to do now. I'll go back to that. What's your thought on those?
2: On what?
0: On flock cameras.
2: Well, flock cameras, I think they're fine if... because my view as a reporter, because I've had police officers over and over again, especially when I was doing local reporting in the Boston area before I became national, and cops would tell me I wasn't allowed to take pictures, or ambulance drivers or different people would say, well, you're not allowed to take that picture. And I'd be like, hey, if I'm on the sidewalk and I can see it, I can take the picture.
0: Right.
2: So that's just the way it goes. I don't care who you are. If I can see it, I can take a picture of it, right? That's just the way the world works. Now with flock cameras, I don't mind if they're out there, right? And people are in public view. There's no expectation of privacy when you're driving around the streets, right? Expectation of privacy is very important, right? So if I talk to you, Mark, right, and I close the door and I say, listen, I just want you to know I don't like chocolate ice cream anymore. I like strawberry ice cream. And then we go back outside and then you tell everybody I changed my new favorite ice cream. Well, if I shut the door, that's an expectation of privacy, right? And that's part of the law. And you have to learn that as a journalist. Having said that, with these flocks, like, I don't think private companies should have them. Right? I don't think that's, you know, if the government is selling that information to private companies, that's a problem. But, you know, I mean, you know this too, because you're a very strong businessman, and you know that, you know, when you drive around and there's like one of those hoses on the street, right? And they're just counting the traffic before they put in another McDonald's or something. I don't know. I don't like surveillance, but you know, if you're on the streets, there's no expectation of public.
0: No, I've covered that. I've absolutely covered that. Here's what I want to point out, and you were not privy to this, but I opened up the show today in the first segment prior to your arrival. With former sheriff's deputy arrested for misusing flock cameras. That's here in my neighborhood. This is the fourth deputy now facing felony charges over misuse of these cameras for over a 2+ year period. And this is the fourth one. These are the four that we know of. Okay. And this is why it is a fascinating conversation. It really truly is, because you're right. I made that very clear. There is no expectation of privacy in public. However, there are also limitations. And I use this example as a reporter. Okay, I'm not using you as a reporter. You know the First Amendment auditors that are out there, right? Right? They're a good example to use. They're out there filming in public all day long. You have no expectation in public. Some of them are jerks. Some of them are fun to watch. Some of them do it to instigate people, and some of them get their comeuppance, all right, because they do. But nonetheless, if that person were to then go across the line, Neil, across the line, and find somebody that he found attractive, and then show up at her door, then show up filming her, all of it in public, but now filming her everywhere she goes. Now you're crossing the line. Now you're getting, now we're stalking. And that's essentially what these cameras are doing. So during the break, I was asking Greg, how about selective use? How about the Bank of America just got robbed? Let's turn on the flock cameras in these directions for this purpose, for this reason, right now, today. And when we're done, we'll shut them off. I don't know. Is that even a possibility? I don't know. I have no idea. But it is definitely debatable. And I'm in contact now with a young woman who is just an absolute warrior that we're going to be bringing on this show hopefully very, very soon to talk in great detail about this. But anyway, I could go off in that direction the whole time. Neil, we've only got 30 seconds. And when we come back from the break, I want to find out what's going on at the White House today and get your take on all the incredible, historic Second Amendment news that we have been staring down, and get your thoughts on all of it and what you think might be the anti-gunners might be up to, because you're pretty in tune with this stuff. We're talking with Neil McKay.
3: 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Stimulating talk. We cover what others ignore. This is 9:30 a.m. The Answer. KLUP. Terrell Hills. San Antonio.
4: With SRN News, I'm Jason Walker. U.S. military saying the USS George Washington aircraft carrier now operating in the Middle East. The vessel is relieving the long-deployed USS Abraham Lincoln. Now, the Lincoln's deployment has included a record-setting time at sea of more than 250 days. Several Democrats on Capitol Hill pressing for accountability over the conditions on board, which Secretary of Defense Pete Hegseth has said were misrepresented by the liberal media. Residents on Hawaii's Big Island struggling to recover from the storm that killed two people, and now forecasters say it's not over. They're warning of another round of very rough weather just southeast of the islands could cause problems over the weekend. SRN News.
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0: Oh, let's get me back up on there. Yeah, there we are. Get me back up on camera. There it is. There's that mug. All right. Yes, yes, yes. Well, guys, please visit all of our great partners. We got a lot going on here today. I've got 50 screens open. So much information coming at us all day. I do apologize. 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We'll talk about the silent bag here in just a minute because I got a bunch of these things, and they are fantastic if you don't have more about that in the next break. Neil McCabe, welcome back in. Let's talk a little bit about the White House. What's going on over there? I'm going to guess you were covering Trump's press conference just a little bit ago.
2: I was on my way here. What happened?
0: What happened?
2: I had to find a place. I was traveling to a place where I could talk to you. At the White House, I couldn't. I was at the White House up until about 20 minutes ago.
0: I have to ask this question. Are you insinuating that the White House doesn't have good cell service? Is that what I'm hearing from you?
2: Well, the cell service is a problem, but also because the reporters are on top of each other, you can't really talk. Because so if I'm talking outside, there might be somebody doing a live hit, and they'll be like, hey, weirdo, do you mind? Or if I'm inside, this, you know, it's just the, anyway, I think
0: that's called professional courtesy.
2: What people need to know about the president and his administration right now is that they are addressing the situation in Iran. They are addressing the situation vis-a-vis trade, especially with Canada right now. Mm-hmm. And they are also continuing to drive forward to not only enforce immigration, but to bring those people who shouldn't be here out. And so the first people they're going after, obviously, are the criminals, which they call the worst of the worst. But there's a lot of people in this country who don't belong here. I'm thinking probably of the 30,000 Haitians that came into Ohio, basically centered in Clark County and Springfield, Ohio, which is in Clark County. And so, you know, you dumped 30,000 people into a community from another country that speak another language. They got another culture. That's a cult. First, you've got a culture clash. Second, all those people get free housing. And so all of a sudden, people who are working 40 hours a week, they can't afford the rent anymore because mm-hmm. the rent have tripled because Uncle Sugar is paying whatever, right? Then you have these companies are hiring the refugees over the Americans for tax credit reasons, right? Because there's tax credits if you hire refugees.
0: Right.
2: And also, a lot of companies don't want to hire Americans because they're too willful, right? Whereas if you fire a foreigner, they might have to leave the country. So it's been explained to me over and over again that a lot of companies, universities, and a lot of just people who do hiring, they prefer foreigners because foreigners are afraid if they lose the job, they'll be deported. So they're much more compliant. They're much, you know, they don't ask questions. They're, you know, much better, they're much more docile when it comes to HR issues and whatnot. I think it's interesting what's going on in Canada, but I think with the tariff war, because Canada is positioning itself as a member, they're basically treating themselves like a member of the European Union. They no longer see themselves as part of the American sphere of influence, whereas for decades they were considered an extension of the United States, and that's no longer the case. For gun owners, though, I think what's really important is that, or people who want to own guns, is that they finally passed the rule, and it's now on the books. It will become live in the next 30 days for the firearms restoration program.
0: Yeah.
2: Which means if you lost your gun rights because of a felony conviction, you can apply to have those gun rights back.
0: Certain nonviolent felony convictions. I want to point that out. So there's a lot there.
2: In the beginning, you know, I imagine over time things will loosen up a little. But in the beginning, people are going to be vetted, and nobody wants to explain why some murderer got his guns back. And so if you're convicted of murder, I think a lot of people would agree that, you know, you're part of your punishment is the loss of your gun rights because you're, you know, whatever.
0: Right.
2: But if all you did was steal $50,000 from your youth hockey league, right, and it was 20 years ago, and you paid all the money back, and you're really sorry, and you just want to go hunting with your grandchildren, that's a big deal. There's a lot of people who can't have their guns, and they were completely nonviolent, and it's like they've made restitution, and they've turned their lives around, and they've built businesses, and I've seen the paperwork, and I've spoken to these people, and it's like, and John Lott will also make the case that when, you know, these people who, like, if you're a criminal, and I'm not talking about like a terrorist or a gangbanger, but if you're a criminal and you, you know, these, when you lose your gun rights, well, A, those criminals are the ones who are probably, maybe somebody is gunning for them. They actually probably need their gun for self-defense more than a regular citizen.
0: Yeah, and John's mentioned
2: that as
0: well.
2: They tend to live in neighborhoods abandoned by the police. And so John Lott makes the very interesting article that the felons are actually the ones who need the gun rights more than anybody else.
0: Yeah, he's brought that up before on the show. It's kind of a weird dynamic in play. I understand what he's saying, and I'm in agreement with you on that. You know, I had some comments I mentioned the other day. Somebody had commented that, you know, we haven't gotten our rights restored yet. Why are we worrying about felons getting their rights restored? Okay, which, you know, on the surface, I guess you could make that argument, except I can say this. I don't know who the person was, but do you have guns in your safe? The answer to that is yes, you do. You have your gun rights. There's just more to do to get back the rights that we've lost over the years. But you have your gun rights, okay? So let's make that baseline premise.
2: There's 1,000 initiatives going on across this administration for farmers, for businessmen, for people who send their kids to school and don't want their kids being groomed, right? There's all sorts of initiatives going on all over the government. Some of them are going to move fast. Some of them are going to move slow. But the idea that we're upset that this thing went through is bonkers to me, because there actually was an office in the Justice Department, in the Office of Alcohol, Tobacco, and Firearms, that was set up to process paperwork for people who asked, you could always petition the government for your gun rights back. And the ATF did nothing. And then President George H.W. Bush decided to lose his reelection bid by becoming an anti-gun guy, right? Nobody saw that coming. But all through 92, he's like being Mr. Anti-Gun Guy. And remember, he resigned from the NRA. He banned the importation of AK-47s. Mm-hmm. And he defunded the office that was supposed to process requests to have your gun rights restored. And that's been moved into the pardon office. It's been taken from ATF. It's now in the pardon office where I used to work. And I actually worked on this initiative when I worked for U.S. Pardon Attorney Ed Martin. So I take personal ownership of this because it's like I'm tooting my own horn.
0: Hold on to your thought. Neil has been neck deep in this, ladies and gentlemen. We've communicated about this for the last few years. We're going to continue the conversation with you, Neil, in just a few moments. We'll be right back after the break with Neil McCabe. One more segment. Don't go away. Hi, guys, it's Mark. Look, I think you'll agree with me that as gun owners, we need to have each other's backs. That's regardless of what state we call home. Here at AAR, we discuss it every day, and we're heard in every state. Right now, Virginians desperately need our help. That means me, and that means you. You've heard the old saying, there's power in numbers, and helping in Virginia is as simple as joining Virginia Citizens Defense League. I'm a member, and I don't live in Virginia. You don't have to live there to join and stand up for your rights, because it is your rights. 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
1: Yeah, welcome back. 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Attorneysonretainer.us. Attorneysonretainer.us/AAR, and take advantage of that. Here's the SLNT silent bag right here. If you're watching, I have it up in front of me. You drop your phone in this thing right here, and boom, you disappear from planet Earth. And these things work so good, I have to reboot my phone every time I pull it out. 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That thing will be with me as long as I'm on the road. That thing will be with me, and I will have also the computer one for my laptop. Slides right into my backpack. Boom, drop it in, disappears. 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Join the SAF. Join the Citizens Committee. Get involved while we've got our foot on the gas. Let's go back to Neil McCabe, White House reporter, Real America's Voice, coming to us from Washington, D.C., taking time out of reporting from the White House today. We appreciate it much. Long-time contributor, one of the OGs here on the broadcast. Neil, welcome back. Let's talk about the historic Second Amendment news over the course of the last few months. How do you think the anti-gunners are feeling right now, getting whacked upside the head seemingly daily by a rolled-up copy of the Constitution? Talk to me.
2: Yeah, it's almost like what we're really witnessing is the sons of Heller. The Heller decision, 2008, was like the first gun decision at the Supreme Court in maybe 70 years, right? Because it was like a shotgun decision in like the 30s, right? Yep. And
1: the Miller case,
2: and everything had been, going the wrong way. And obviously with the Gun Control Act of 1968, but then, you know, with the assassination, I remember vividly after the assassination of John Lennon, there was this movement to ban handguns. Members of my family, like aunts and uncles, were actively involved in this. And I remember one event at my grandmother McNeil's house where my dear father got into a shouting match with one of my aunts who was pushing this petition. And when Christmas came around, she bought him a cap gun, like one of those bad cap gun revolvers. Here you go, Bill. But, you know, with Heller wasn't everything that we wanted, but it was an important pivot. And since Heller, everything has gone in the right, in the main, everything has gone in the correct direction. And it's amazing. And it's like, and now what you're seeing is, so guys who are in law school for Heller, right, they're becoming lawyers, they're becoming judges, and they're now part of this new understanding and new appreciation of the Second Amendment. And it's just, it's sort of bubbling up from the grassroots. You're seeing more and more of these federal judges and more of these appellate judges in districts that you wouldn't, or circuits that you wouldn't expect, are recognizing gun rights, and you're also seeing communities that typically were not associated with gun rights embracing the gun rights. And so, you know, a lot of like, for instance, Ronald Reagan, a great hero, but Ronald Reagan passed a lot of anti-gun laws when he was the governor of California. And frankly, they were directed at the Black Panthers, because the Black Panthers used to march around with rifles, and that would scare the bejeebas out of people. And so, you know, the minority communities were not necessarily associated with legal gun ownership. Females were not necessarily associated with gun ownership at all. And you know, just from the feedback you get from listeners and the different advertisers who are trying to reach those listeners, that it's a much broader gun owner community than it was 20, 30 years ago.
1: And well, I think the two that you just mentioned, Neil, are the fastest growing.
2: The courts are going to reflect that.
1: Yeah, the two that you just mentioned, minorities and women, those two right there are two of the fastest growing demographics of gun owners and have been for the last several years. So there has been that change. And you're right about Heller. It was the basis, the foundation for everything that would eventually give us Bruin that really changed the environment. Now, ladies and gentlemen, in case you can't tell when you listen to Neil McCabe talk, because he's losing his Boston accent. So it's hard to tell that he's from Massachusetts. But Massachusetts residents,
2: you dropped
1: your family
2: one in.
1: And friends.
2: You did drop one in, Mark, earlier when you said, however.
1: Yeah, I did. You caught that. Good for you. Here's the thing.
2: Go ahead.
1: Your family and friends are going to get their gun rights restored when it comes to the modern sporting rifle, as the left likes to call it, the assault weapons ban, because the Supreme Court has agreed to take those two cases. That's going to be heard in the next term. And likely on June 27th, we're going to achieve a huge victory there. We already know that. So again, I'm going to ask you this. How do you think the anti-gunners feel right now in the face of all of this?
2: I think there's two things going on. I think that they're thrilled. On one level, they are, the professional gun control people are thrilled, because that means that the money keeps pouring in. They can scare the bejeebas out of their donors, and they can keep it going. Because the worst thing that could happen to them is that guns were banned. And it's just like the March of Dimes. When they cured polio, they had to figure out what. Fortunately, they were able to discover birth defects, and that you can never cure that. But it's, you know, to their credit, the abolitionists put themselves out of business, right? And they and they went back to their normal lives.
1: Great point.
2: What you see it on the conservative side, where, you know, a lot of conservative issue organizations actually torpedo success behind the scenes because they want to keep the money coming in. So I think that Shannon Waithe and all those people who are making a very good living opposing gun rights, they're loving it right now.
1: Yeah, I think you're right. In fact, you're the first one that's ever brought up that angle. I didn't think about that, but you are correct. They're going to, you know, you follow the money everywhere, always. And that's what these organizations do, ladies and gentlemen. They exist to raise money and pay themselves. They're all making hundreds of thousands of dollars. We were talking about it yesterday, Neil. The gun rights groups are all unpaid volunteers. We do this when we're members of these organizations and we fight in the legislatures. We do it on our own dime and on our own time. Neil McCabe, ladies and gentlemen, you can find Neil McCabe. We're running out of time. Neil, thank you for being here. I know how busy you are today. We'll let you get back to the White House and reporting over at Real America's Voice. You can watch Neil at Real America's Voice. Visit him over there. We appreciate it. Neil, we'll be talking to you on a monster cast coming up soon. Ladies and gentlemen, we're going to get up and do this again tomorrow precisely because they don't want us to. And until we meet on the radio tomorrow, remember, carry on, carry off, and carry absolutely everywhere. Never leave your cave without your club. 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
2: 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Great city, great state, great country. This is 9:30 a.m. The Answer, KLUP. Terrell Hills, San Antonio. Military City, USA.
7: News this hour from Town Hall. I'm Jason Walker. Pentagon says 757 American troops have been wounded since the war began. Here's Lisa Dwyer.
8: More than 580 are Army soldiers. The total injured also include 86 sailors, 64 airmen, and 19 Marines. While many of the casualties are categorized as having occurred during Operation Epic Fury, the Pentagon has created a new category for wounded troops, saying that Operation Epic Fury has concluded. The Pentagon and U.S. Central Command have offered almost no details on how the injuries occurred. However, officials say that the vast majority of those injuries are traumatic brain injuries. I'm Lisa Dwyer.
7: Well, Democrats who rose to prominence as hashtag resistant figures during President Trump's first term are stumbling politically during his second.
9: The pileup illustrates a new era for the rest of Democratic base, where vocal opposition to President Trump through official channels and public remonstrations no longer guarantees success in the party's primaries. If Democrats retake the majority in the House, leaders will have to find a balance between their base's appetite for holding the president accountable and election results that some strategists say suggest Americans are ready to move past him.
7: That is reporter Bernie Bennett in the nation's capital. It is a major bust. Federal authorities foiling an ISIS-inspired terror plot on the New York State Capitol in Albany. Officials say a 35-year-old woman has been arrested in connection with the plot, telling informants she wanted to buy bombs and weapons to kill state lawmakers. The national debt has now surpassed the $40 trillion mark, highlights the impact of defensive costs, social programs, and more. More on these stories, townhall.com.
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7: Prince Harry and Meghan Markle's decision to move back to the United Kingdom has reportedly blindsided the entire royal family. Danica Kircher reports the Buckingham Palace and the upcoming return of Prince Harry to England.
11: It's a surprise because no one really saw that part coming. But Harry and the Duchess of Sussex have long wanted their children to be educated in the UK. And this will give them an opportunity, Archie is 7 and Lilibet is 5, to start early and to like get properly acclimated into the educational universe here. No one really knows where they're going to live, but they're thinking that it'll be the south of England, which is near those schools. Harry must be hoping that his father will forgive him. And you know, his father is in fact the head of the Church of England. Forgiveness is sort of part of the mantra. And Prince William has also said that he's a Christian. Forgiveness is also part of the mantra for him.
7: Breaking news and analysis, townhall.com. In Washington, the First Lady launching a new effort to help young people leaving foster care.
12: First Lady Melania Trump announced a new education partnership to expand college opportunities for youth aging out of foster care. The alliance includes IndyCar, Fox, and major universities. Her Fostering the Future initiative will provide new scholarships to help these young people pursue higher education. Willie Nelson, The White House.
7: Well, Meta is sharply defending itself in that California federal court against allegations that its social media business poses harms to children and teenagers. 4 states accusing Meta of contributing to the youth mental health crisis by deliberately designing features to get kids addicted to scrolling. The company says it has implemented safety measures for young users and will add even more. Instagram and Facebook have also added a number of features over the years. More on these stories, Town Hall.
13: Foundations of Freedom, a look at America's founding principles and the leaders who shaped our nation.
14: When George Washington accepted command of the Continental Army, Americans were fighting a king and determined not to replace one form of unchecked power with another. Washington understood the difference between authority and ownership. In 1775, he declared, "When we assume the soldier, we do not lay aside the citizen." Even as commander of America's army, Washington remembered that he remained one of the people, and that the power entrusted to him was never his to keep. He did not fight to rule America. He fought so Americans could govern themselves. Washington's example gave the young nation something more than victory. It gave America a standard for leadership. Those who hold power must remain accountable to the people they serve. Because in a free nation, leadership is not ownership. It is a duty and a trust.
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9: Oh, yes, it is. Here we are, my friends. What's up? Welcome into it. It is your pre-Friday celebration. Greatest day of the entire week. You see the light at the end of the tunnel, and we are ready to rock and roll. Carpe diem all over this place. Try and cram 10 pounds of reason into that 5-pound bag. Try and rebrand the Millennial Generation, one radio listener at a time. It's so great to have you along today for a Thursday. No guests today. You and I chit in the chat, doing our thing. There's plenty to talk about. There is the federal debt that hit a monumental moment. We also have some new information regarding the Democratic Socialists of America. Yes, I know I spend a lot of time on them. If you're like, Andy, I'm so tired of hearing about them. Look, I mean, we're going into midterm season. And as you know, we are election headquarters here on this program. We talk more about elections probably than anybody else. There is a reason for that, because we're the psychologists on this program. We break down the culture and mindset of society, what the social norms look like, and are we seeing a dramatic shift in society?
15: kind of interesting. So we'll break some of that down a little bit later on the program as well. First and foremost, though, welcome aboard. Great to have you broadcasting out of the heart of the nation in Wichita, Kansas, on our flagship radio station, KQAM, the Big Talker in Wichita. And we are all over the country with so many great stations doing our thing.
16: Doing live!
15: Like we do every single day here on the program. And speaking of, by the way, happy National Radio Day. That's pretty awesome. I love the fact that we get to recognize the radio industry because it is vastly different from the podcasting world, and it is ever-changing. And radio is an interesting, unique beast, and obviously, once you get into it, you get that one bite. You've been bitten by the radio bug, and you never get out of it, which is why most radio people die, pass away within weeks after actually hanging up the microphone. It's a crazy time, and God bless everyone that's still in the industry. And I don't think that we say this enough in our industry, but thank you for listening to us, whether it's my show, whether it's other shows, whether it's music radio, whether it's talk radio, other shows out there, and whether you're driving, listen to it in the podcast form afterwards. It does not matter. I want to thank you, because especially for this show, there's a lot of other options out there. There are overwhelming amounts, millions upon millions of podcasts out there. There are close to, I want to say, what, 5,000 or 6,000 talk radio hosts across the country, and the fact that you spend some time with us here on this show, I really appreciate. But in general, just spend time listening to talk radio. 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Radio has obviously gone through a lot of evolutionary periods, if you want to call them that. And it was a big shock and awe, and they said that AM talk radio would be dead when FM music radio came about. And did that happen? No. Did not. In fact, AM talk radio is still alive and fully fledging right now, and it's pretty awesome to watch us how well we do compared to FM music radio. And now, I think, in my opinion, FM music radio is what's struggling, because now you have so many different options with YouTube and iTunes and Spotify and everything else, that once you like your genre and flavor of music, that you just turn that on and you can listen to whatever music you want to. What you're not going to get is the original content of someone's opinion on radio. And while AI is taking over as DJs on the music side, and, you know, you can still listen to music radio. It's great. We have, obviously, a lot of music radio in my market here that I oversee, and I listen to a lot of it myself. But what makes it unique is, you know, not just the music itself, but the sound of it, the imaging of it, the DJs, the content, the original content, and the entertainment that it brings. On the talk radio side of things, you know, completely different format, right? But it's still that entertainment. At the end of the day, when you listen, and maybe I'm wrong here, maybe I've totally got my demographics wrong, but as a listener and a connoisseur of AM talk radio or a podcast, the reason you listen is not just for the unique ideas and the unique way that we present issues, but it's the entertainment value. I mean, we can't change the world, and I think some hosts maybe forgot that throughout their time, where they're like, we're going to change the world, and, you know, they got a little bit too serious. And when you come to that conclusion and realize you're going to change people's minds, maybe you can make them open up their mind to think about things differently. We try to do that here on the program, but at the end of the day, we're entertainment. You know, going into talk radio myself, obviously had a lot of different mentors that I looked up to when I first got into the industry. Rush Limbaugh was the GOAT, obviously, the guy that started this entire format in the first place. He was attacked multiple times by doing interviews because he said that he had to put on a performance. You know, the talk radio, it was the theater of the mind, that he had to create a performance on this show. And they're like, well, you don't believe in what you say? That's not what he was saying. We believe, obviously, I have my notes, but outside of that, you know, we say things off the cuff. We say things that we really truly mean, because you cannot host a talk radio show and not actually mean what you're saying. It's just not possible. Your true character is going to come out eventually and people are going to catch on to it. So we mean what we say. But if you're going to listen to us, you know, banter on for 20 minutes at a time, you got to have some theatrical performance in there, creating that theater of the mind, making it somewhat entertaining for you, especially for a young generation that has a very short attention span. So whether it's talk radio, whether it's music radio, whether it's podcasting, the broadcasting industry is such a fascinating one. I love it to death. I'm so honored and grateful, and God has graced me a lot to allow me to be able to do what I do and enjoy my career every day by doing what I've always wanted to do. And I appreciate you listening to this show, and just enjoy radio and appreciate that for just a moment. And by the way, a big difference between talk radio and podcasting. I know they're kind of blending nowadays, vastly different. You can have anybody starting up a podcast, and there's some really great podcasters out there, don't get me wrong. But they completely different style, completely different format, and it's very difficult to try and segue from podcasting into radio. Not as much from radio into podcasting, because we already kind of know how to do this, but from podcasting into radio.

0: else that came to radio to give their opinions on issues and try and educate people on a particular issue. That's great. Rush Limbaugh was one of the few that was actually a radio guy, started as a music DJ. They got into radio and, you know, led from there, a jack of all trades. You know, we can understand multiple issues. We can talk about different topics. We have guests that are a plethora of different topics, from politics to economic stuff, to spiritual and theology things, to conspiracy and ET things. It doesn't matter. We can do all of that. Some hosts have a hard time because they're just kind of in their tunnel vision. They're in their one-way, you know, road, and that's all they talk about. You can tell the difference. So, yeah, very few actual radio people left, and I'm proud to say that, you know, my entire background has been going to a broadcasting school and learning about the radio industry and all types of radio industry, and there are very few of us that are left in that time, especially for the talk medium forum. So happy National Radio Day. I had to get that out. It's awesome. We hit 11 years here in the Wichita market. We're now 2.5 years syndicated. We're about 6 months syndicated for our 1 hour weekday program now across the nation, with close to like 20 or 30 affiliates now, which is cool. So thank you for that. That's awesome. And for all of the radio stations that are out there that pick up this program on the weekday show, the weekend show, we thank you. We love you. The fact that you give us some of your airtime in your local market is freaking awesome, man. And we cannot thank you enough for that. So there you go. Happy National Radio Day. Had to get that off my chest. Let's get into some topics today, because while that's really exciting news, there's some, well, not so exciting news today.
1: What's trending today?
0: And that is with the big announcement that the federal U.S. debt has now officially hit $40 trillion. That is trillion with a T.
2: Say what?
0: And I got to be honest, while we were in hopes that we were going to see the dismantling of the deep state, we were going to see the downgrading of government agencies and bureaucratic departments, that hasn't quite happened the way that we've wanted to. We still have some time. We're a year and a half into the Trump administration. He's done a lot in the first year, as we've said many times before, most productive administration in modern American history on multiple different fronts. We have a long ways to go. We're not going to rebuild Rome in a day, so it is going to take some time. But I really want to see some further action on the idea of cutting the size of government. Now, we can go two different directions with this conversation. We can do the purest ideological standpoint, and we can have the realist standpoint. Which way direction you want to go? I mean, ideologically, it's very simple. Cut government by about 80%, get rid of every single government agency, because every one of them arguably is unconstitutional. Get rid of about 80% of the federal government spending and go from a $7 trillion budget down to about a $1 to $1.5 trillion budget. And I guarantee you that would solve the federal debt problem, and pretty quick, right? That would solve it. Yeah. Is that going to happen? Probably not anytime soon. Is that going to be realistic or a realistic goal? Probably not anytime soon. So what do we have to do? We have to find ways to start curbing it. And I will say, probably one of the most frustrating answers that we get from elected officials when we hear about, hey, the debt's really bad, how do we solve this? They say we need to start, you know, turning the ship. We have to slowly start steering the ship off the cliff in the wrong direction. And we've been hearing that argument for decades. Right. Really, even back since George Bush, when it was controversial then that we hit, I think, like $18 or $20 trillion in federal debt under the George Bush administration in the early 2000s. And then Obama just took it to a whole different level. So we've been hearing this argument for a while. Got to slowly steer the ship, slowly, you know, direct it away from the iceberg. We have to slowly start doing this, and we have to do it step by step. And yet none of that has happened. It grows every single year. The social programs, the mandatory spending part of the government, which is about 60 to 70% of the federal budget that we don't get to actually vote on through the appropriations process, grows every single year. We see emergency spending go up every single year. During COVID, we just even took that to a whole new level. We went from $5 trillion to $7 trillion in a year's time under the Joe Biden administration, which is absolutely insane. So what are we doing about it? And how do we fix it? Scott Bessent, Treasury Secretary, was out in front of the federal buildings today and answering questions on multiple different issues, and said this regarding the problem.
3: The $40 trillion mark that we passed for the national debt, would you comment on that, and how do we reverse that?
4: Yeah, the $40 trillion is a big number. It is smaller when we look at the publicly traded amount, because our Social Security funds and other government entities hold a substantial amount. And what we're going to do, we're going to have to grow our way out of this. And as I talked about at G20 in Asheville, we are going to talk about the U.S. growth strategy and encourage the rest of the world to come along with us. We are also, I announced that Director Russ Vogt and I have been tasked with looking at

0: fiscal consolidation. I think the numbers are not the actual numbers now. We've had to do substantial tariff refunds due to the court ruling, but with the Section 301 tariffs, I am confident that we will be back to the same level, if not higher, of tariff income for last year, and that is most of the increase in the deficit. And remember, we did not get here in a day. That we were left with a mess. The Biden administration had the highest deficit to GDP in history when we weren't at war or weren't in a recession. For 2025, we brought it down by more than 1%.
1: All right, so that's the answer from him. We have to outgrow this with the GDP, and the tariff issue has been an issue, and we really don't have a true $40 trillion national debt with some of the publicly traded debt that we have in this country, so it's a little bit lower than that. I got to be honest. From that answer, I don't like that. I don't like that answer at all. In any way, shape, or form. I know that there are libertarians and fiscal hawks and conservatives that are out there that are screaming at the radio right now, Happy National Radio Day! You can yell at your own radio when you get really upset with some of the content that we hear on these programs. I don't like that answer. Because that does not solve the issue at all. He says we're going to outgrow the debt. Yeah, cool. We can grow the economy. On average, what the economy grows, the GDP grows, what, 2 to 4% on a quarterly basis or a yearly basis, depending on how well things are going. So we're going to slowly increase that. That's cool. The only way, what we have to do this in two tiers. Yes, we have to grow the private economy, and we have to do that by allowing government to get out of the way. But you know what else helps lower the debt and get government out of the way? Get the government out of the damn way! Cut regulation, cut agencies, get rid of them, end some of that spending, stop the appropriating of this massive amounts of money, and get our budget under control. It's not that hard.
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1: Yeah, welcome back into the program. Great to have you here for a pre-Friday celebration. As usual, always appreciate you. I'm trying to think of a government agency that's actually necessary and or constitutional that we could keep, that we don't need to get rid of. And again, this is ideologically, this is speculative. Do you ever think it's going to happen? Do you think we're actually going to get rid of all the government agencies? You're funny. You're really funny. But we could speculate, right? I mean, outside of the Department of, what's it now, War, the Department of War, what was the Department of Defense. I mean, look, there are, again, the three pillars of conservatism: life, liberty, private property. And there are very few roles of what the government is actually supposed to do, which is foreign policy and immigration. So I guess we need the Immigration Department. You know, we need ICE. That would be very triggering for the other side, man. Did you hear them? I think they all squirmed in their seats. When we hear the other side of the aisle, because immigration, foreign policy, diplomacy, so the State Department, I guess, is something that we do need, because that is constitutional and what we're supposed to do. The trading and the regulating of commerce between states, just to make sure there are no monopolies, that's great. So I guess there needs to be some sort of a Treasury Department to a degree, just to regulate interstate commerce and make sure there's no monopolies in particular industries. We need that. And then foreign defense, the military, Department of War, Department of Defense, whatever you want to call it. That's about it. Everything else pretty much is unconstitutional. There's nowhere that says we regulate the environment with the environmental EPA. There is nowhere that says we regulate housing through the Department of Housing, the Department of Energy, the Department of Urban Development, the Department of this, all of that stuff. It's all gone. Department of Education, all of it just needs to go away. All of it completely unconstitutional and completely illogical, and it's driving up the amount of money that we pay for taxes. It's all the government grants and subsidies we give to the private sector, which is completely absurd on why we have that in the first place. Why we have this crony capitalism, not a true laissez-faire free capitalist system in society any longer, when big corporations get in bed with government, so that way if they do go bottom up and we don't like their product and we don't buy their product, then they're just like, hey, we're going to get a bailout from the government because the economy's down and therefore our revenues went down, like banks or the auto industry, and therefore we just need the government to come and save us, or else what?
11: We're all going to die because of you!
1: And that's kind of insane. So yeah, we have a really messed up system, and you want to get rid of that $40 trillion national debt? That's how you start doing it. But do you think that we have politicians that are growing the huevos enough to actually make that happen? Probably not. So I guess the only option is, what Scott Bessent said, is that we have to grow ourselves out of that debt with the GDP growth, which is one aspect to it, but not the only one, and it's really kind of troubling that that's the only thing that he talked about. Talking about prosperity, talking about growing the GDP, I want to tell you about my friends over at Americans for Prosperity. We can do one thing, which is try and help grow the GDP, which is giving prosperity opportunity for everyone, and that is trying to deal with the affordability agenda. And it's not government programs, it's not subsidies, it's not government grants. It's not having more government involved to solve the issue. Government, please do something for us. It's not any of that. It's actually the opposite, going the opposite direction. Permitting reform, getting government permits out of the way, energy dominance, allowing energy to thrive in this nation, tax cuts to allow actually you to keep your own money to invest in what you need to invest in, deregulation to allow you to do all those things in an easier fashion without the government there, healthcare reform, and so much more. Find the entire plan on their website, americansforprosperity.org/affordability, and see the plan now. Let's help bring in that golden age of America with our friends over at Americans for Prosperity. All right, when we come back, I went a bit long on that. When we come back around the corner, I want to finish up this $40 trillion debt conversation. What do we do to solve the issue? Scott Bessent also talked about the tariffs, because now we did see a bit of a jump in the federal debt under the Trump administration. In fact, they're saying between the two administrations, the 4 years of his term number one and the year and a half that we've seen in term number two, astronomical compared to previous administrations, with a total debt accrued for the nation at $11.65 trillion. Is it his fault? What the heck's going on? And why are we seeing that number skyrocket with a rapid rate of debt that we're accruing in this nation? We'll cover all that and more when we come back around the corner. Stay here.
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12: With SRN News, I'm Jason Walker. World Health Organization says Congo will receive some 70,000 doses of the Ervebo vaccine. That move is seen as a possible major boost to efforts to contain that outbreak. Residents on Hawaii's Big Island struggling to recover from the storm that killed two people in the last week. And now forecasters are warning of another round of very rough weather southeast of the islands that could cause problems over much of the weekend. A prosecutor in Texas who oversaw a conviction of the young man Carmelo Anthony in the deadly stabbing of another athlete at a track meet says he and defense attorneys had agreed to hold back character evidence during the trial. He said it was done to avoid inflaming a case already boiling with racial tensions. SRN News.
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15: Now that the primaries are mostly over and Republican and Democrat voters have selected their candidates for the November election, what should come next? Republicans have a clear advantage when it comes to money and good candidates. President Trump should release the hundreds of millions of dollars he has in two PACs to help Republican candidates who need it. In doing so, he helps himself by avoiding another impeachment and defunding of the Iran war, which Iran is counting on. Republicans should also nationalize House and Senate races. They should be telling voters they'll experience an entirely different country country than they and their ancestors have lived through if the left wins. Democrats will reopen the border, defund police, pack the Supreme Court, and other things voters won't like. Need proof? Look at the declining approval ratings for New York City Mayor Zoran Mamdani, who sold New Yorkers a bill of goods and now wants them to foot the bill. And then there's the national debt, which is approaching $40 trillion. No country in history has survived with such debt. If Republicans lose the House and Senate, the country will pay dearly. I'm Cal Thomas.
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18: 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I'm Todd Starnes. 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
18: A coffee house owned by Christians has been targeted by Denver communists for the past 3 years, and city leaders refuse to do anything to help the struggling owners. The Drip Cafe, located in Denver's Art District, founded by Jamie Sanchez, an extension of his homeless ministry. The cafe provides jobs to people transitioning out of homelessness and addiction. But the Denver communists and gay activists say their goal is to drive out the Christian business owners. Fox News reports the cafe has suffered broken windows and vandalism. A spray-painted image depicting a hanging KKK member was left on the front door. Sanchez said protesters once followed two elderly women inside the business and on another screamed at a blind Christian DJ. The plight of the Sanchez family in Denver should serve as a wake-up call about the spread of communism across the nation, an issue I talk about in my new book, The Golden Age, How Trump Saved America. I'm Todd Starnes.
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1: Yeah, very exciting. 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Nothing will change. 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So we are excited to work with them. Congratulations to Spark Podcasting Network for allowing us. I'm kidding. But thank you. No, we're looking forward to partnering with the Podcasting Network with Spark, and our show is going to be out there in way more places. And if you want to find the show again, you can by just searching it on any of your favorite podcasting sites by just typing in the name of the show, The Voice of Reason with Andy Hoosier. 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You can listen back to it. And you can find all of our shows. I want to say for a really, like going back to 2015, I want to say when we first started the show here in the Wichita market. So you can listen to all the shows all the way back then. Even before it was syndicated, and we were just a local show here in the Wichita area. So all of them on there. We appreciate you doing that. Check it out at HoosierReason.com is the link. And on any of your favorite podcasting sites at The Voice of Reason with Andy Hoosier. Really cool stuff. Excited to work with them for the Spark Podcasting Network. All right, real quick, I want to wrap up this conversation about the national debt. $40 trillion. It's even hard for us to imagine that type of money. That is insane with how much that is. $40 trillion worth of debt. $1 trillion. It's really too much for us to really grasp and understand how much that actually is. But what do we do about it? According to Scott Bessent, our own Treasury Department, that makes me a little bit concerned when he's like, the only way we can do it is by growing the GDP. That's going to help. That's cool. But you can't outpace spending if government continues to spend more money. We have to cut spending. And in my case, I would look, if we were in Washington, D.C., we would just say no to every single funding bill unless it's actually going down. Because to them, going down is just slowing the growth. Instead of a 6% growth in spending, we're going to do 2% growth in spending. And when we propose that, they're like, oh, my gosh, people are going to die. We're cutting
11: 4%. We're all going to die because of you.
1: And that's kind of insane. So I want to break this down for you for just a moment on the trajectory that we've been on for a while, because this is nothing new. And no, I do not blame Donald Trump right now, although he hasn't really done much to curb a lot of this excessive spending yet. Hopefully we can start seeing some changes here relatively soon. But here's the trend. George W. Bush, in his two terms in the early 2000s, he added $4.9 trillion. And back then, that was insane.
11: Say what?
1: Like, people are going crazy. Almost $5 trillion in 8 years? What are we talking about? The Barack Obama administration then took that and doubled it at $9.32 trillion in his two terms. Then we had Donald Trump in round number one, where his first term he added $7.8 trillion, which was way too much, about the same amount that we had seen in an 8 year term of Barack Obama. Joe Biden then added $8.4 trillion, and now Donald Trump's second term in a year and a half, we've added $3 to $4 trillion, with a grand total of Trump's two terms of $11.65 trillion. I know it's a lot of numbers thrown at you. Let's break this down for just a moment. And I want to clarify, do I blame Donald Trump solely on the fact that he's grown more than any other president? No, I do not. Here's why. Because just like everything else under the economy, it takes time for things to actually progress to get to that point. You're not going to stop everything overnight, and you're not going to see the results of any economic change for about a year to 2 years. So the first year or 2 years of an administration are really just the delayed effects of what we had seen from the prior administration. Under COVID, we jumped up $2 trillion in additional spending. Did we go back when that was done? No, we haven't. So we're still spending at COVID-19 pandemic levels when we shut down an entire economy because of the pandemic, and you're not allowed to go outside unless you're bubble wrapped and you have five different masks on and you sprayed yourself down with Lysol and all this other garbage. You weren't allowed to go to work. You weren't allowed to go see family. You weren't allowed to do, well, anything. And because of that, we had to bail people out. We spent massive amounts of money, $2 trillion above what we normally did. None of that has gone away. We're trying to. And the one big beautiful bill from last year, we had some of the social programs like SNAP benefits saying that you now have to have work requirements again, which we got rid of temporarily. And by temporary, I mean for the past 5 years until we actually passed that again, you had to have work requirements to actually qualify for SNAP benefits. For Medicare and Medicaid, you didn't have to qualify for a particular reason. You just got it because we even, if you remember, had the quote-unquote universal basic income, which was the monthly child tax credit, even if you didn't have a kid. Then you still got a child tax credit that was just a deposit into your account on a monthly basis by the federal government. And we did that for close to like 6 months to a year until we finally got rid of that. And even then, Democrats lost their minds and were freaking out because people got adjusted to that being part of their income. And they wanted the start of the universal basic income. And thank God we were able to actually push back on that just a little bit. But we're still spending well above what we actually need to spend. So a lot of that was not Donald Trump's fault. Economic policy is a delayed effect. You have about a year or two after an administration where you have to take accountability, I guess, for that economy, whether it's good or bad, depending on what the prior administration had done. That being said, the Donald Trump administration has an opportunity to do something drastically different, and we have to do something drastically different. Unfortunately, we're not seeing it all yet. I'm not saying I don't dislike the Donald Trump administration. Not saying I like the Donald Trump administration. It's irrelevant in this point. The fact of the matter is, we have to get this under control. And yes, we do have to grow the economy. We have to grow the economy at a faster pace, but we're not going to grow the economy at a fast enough rate to consume the $40 trillion. That leads to one of the other issues, where the $11.65 trillion that we're seeing with the debt under the Trump administration, part of that has been our own self-sabotaging, and by that I mean Democrats in the court system not allowing the Trump administration to do what we need to do, especially with the collection of tariffs in this nation, where the courts literally said you can't only not collect tariffs, you have to pay back the tariff revenue that you paid or that you did collect to other countries and to companies that have actually been affected by the tariff policy.
0: Cities can appeal to the U.S. postal system.
1: Oh, that's the wrong one. Let's do this one. Cut number two is Scott Besson today was also being asked about the tariffs and why we're seeing this deficit increase, the national debt increase, and why the tariff policy has been disastrous.
3: Target received a $1 billion refund for tariffs. What does that say about the size, besides the fact that it was done so quickly and efficiently, the refund, but what does it say about the amount of Chinese-made goods and foreign-made goods that our retailers are still selling in the United States?
22: Yeah, well, what it says is that the Democratic attorney generals who filed a ridiculous lawsuit against this administration wanted the money to go back to the payer of record. So that is corporate welfare. The American people had that money. And if I hear another Democratic legislator say, make the inane remark, the American people should get the money, the American people had the money in the U.S. Treasury, and we were forced to give it back. But using the 301s, which have survived more than 5,000 suits, that we will get that tariff income back. But what you are seeing is that we don't know the discount that Target got from the Chinese suppliers. Oh, so, you know, this is a corporate bonanza, which I said it would be at the time.
1: All right, so crony capitalism at its best. We have, and by crony capitalism, I mean we have the government telling other branches of the government that we have to pay different companies and corporations back what they were impacted by the tariffs. We have to pay back countries what they were paying into tariffs because we like to self-sabotage instead of saying that we're actually allowed to have tariff revenue in this nation. And in fact, prior to this great reset that we had seen under Franklin D. Roosevelt in the early 1900s, we lived mostly off of tariffs. We didn't have a federal income tax. We didn't have that. It was funded mostly by tariffs. Now, can we get back to that today? Probably not. Why? Because now government is way disproportionate compared to the private sector. Back then, we didn't have all these government agencies. We did not have the fourth bureaucratic branch of government that's sucking trillions upon trillions upon trillions of dollars of tax revenue just to survive, and they continue to grow each and every day. We didn't have that. If we didn't have that, we could probably live off of tariffs. And we would be allowed to put tariffs on there for a revenue, and we could just live our life without a federal income tax. Donald Trump threw out the idea a while back about the ending the federal income tax. Can we do that now? Probably not. Because as soon as we started seeing benefit of the Trump administration and the economy getting back on track and forcing companies and countries to come back and actually sit at the negotiating table and get a better trade deal to where they can make some money, we can make some money, everybody was all happy and hunky-dory, we're singing along, holding hands, singing kumbaya. We were doing that, and then Democrats in the courts were like, nope, not going to let that one succeed. We're going to do something different. And they not only put a kibosh on it, they told us we had to pay all that money back. So that was a good trillion to $2 trillion in itself, with how much we had actually collected. So that 11.65 of the trillion dollars that was accrued under the first Trump administration, half of the second Trump administration. Let's say that a couple trillion of that was the Biden administration prior to, a couple more trillion of that was actually the tariffs that we had to pay back out of the Treasury that we didn't anticipate that we actually had to pay back. We're honestly really on par with the debt that other administrations have actually accrued. Now, that being said, I don't want to be on par with the debt that we've accrued with other administrations. I want to be less than that because I want to cut spending. Are we there? No. Do we have a lot of work to do? Yeah, we do. And we got to make sure we got to get the right people in office to not grow that through social programs, but actually by cutting size of government.
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26: When George Washington accepted command of the Continental Army, Americans were fighting a king and determined not to replace one form of unchecked power with another. Washington understood the difference between authority and ownership. In 1775, he declared, "When we assume the soldier, we do not lay aside the citizen." Even as commander of America's army, Washington remembered that he remained one of the people and that the power entrusted to him was never his to keep. 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It gave America a standard for leadership. Those who hold power must remain accountable to the people they serve, because in a free nation, leadership is not ownership. It is a duty and a trust.
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1: 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Do it right now. All right, I realized on a show on National Radio Day that I told you I was going to be entertaining, and I spent the entire show talking data and numbers and the economy. Is that the most exciting, sexy issue out there? I don't know that it is, but I think it's important, so I wanted to get it out. And obviously, it flew right on by, so we had a lot to talk about with the economy. We have plenty to address economically, and look, that's one of the issues that I think is conservatives that are going to the polls, that are energized or lack thereof, going to the polls in November for the midterm season. That is a sticking point. We're so focused on foreign policy right now. I got to be honest, most people don't care much about foreign policy. And to make that a major issue on the campaign trail, Republicans, hint, hint, wink, wink, your messaging sometimes kind of sucks. And that's coming from a leader within the Republican Party ranks. The messaging kind of sucks when you talk about foreign policy. Focus on what's going on domestically here. We want the affordability agenda. We want government to get their spending under control. And we don't want socialist programs to continue on because we have socialist programs and they're only getting worse. Point in case right now.
2: What's trending today?
1: You want a prime example of how bad these failures are? Let's go to New York for a moment and that low-hanging fruit of Zoran Mamdani, the Democratic Socialists of America, with their free government, reduced spending, reduced-priced government-run grocery stores in the community, where apparently, according to the top advisor for the program under Mamdani's administration, she now says they're not only going to be funding government-run grocery stores, but also apparently giving grants to private grocery stores to compete with the government ones.
6: I think ultimately the goals of these locations, not just here in East Harlem, but you know, any borough location, is to be complementary to the neighborhood, and really, you know, rising tides, right? We can all cooperate and work together in a meaningful way.
8: Do you mind, what is the, I've heard that term from EDC officials, that these are meant to be complementary. What does that mean? What does that complementary mean in terms of policy, operations, and things like that?
6: Yeah, I think we're, you know, as an agency, looking at a number of different complementary, you know, policies and programs, grants, incentives that can come alongside these grocery stores to support other, you know, local independent businesses that are in the neighborhoods. We're going to continue to listen and we're going to continue to engage. And it'll be, you know, alongside the operator as our partner. And like I said, making sure that we are complementary to the other businesses that are here in the neighborhood.
1: Did you know that she didn't answer anything in that question? What does that mean? What does a complementary program actually mean? Well, we're going to be complementary to others that are in the area. In other words, and she says it here.
8: So other locations, other grocery stores can get grants from the city under this?
6: Something on the table. We're exploring.
1: Something on the table. We're exploring all options. In other words, what we said was going to happen is already happening. Just like Obamacare, just like healthcare. If you want to keep your doctor, you can keep your doctor. Want to keep your plan, you can keep your plan. It's going to be there as long as it's there, but then we're going to undercut them. We're going to drive them out of business in the private sector because government doesn't have to worry about profit. So we're going to undercut them with the prices, consolidate everybody into one and centralize that power, have the government actually run the options, and then jack up prices because there's no other competition to keep us low. They're already doing it with grocery stores, and to the point where we're in not even 2 months into this program. And now we have to give loans and grants out to private grocery stores by subsidizing them through the private market, a socialist program, essentially making them government-run grocery stores as well to compete with the government-run grocery stores because we don't want them to go out of business. They already admit their program sucks. They already admit their program's a major failure. They already admit that socialist programs like this mean that you have to consolidate and government runs everything because government options cannot coexist with private options. They just don't. They can't. They never will. They never have. And we're already seeing it fail. You cannot allow that to spread in the midterm season for 2026. Back at it again tomorrow for a Friday. We'll see you back on the radio soon. Bye.
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15: News this hour from Town Hall. I'm Jason Walker. Authorities in New York are fearful of what might have been. Federal authorities have foiled an ISIS-inspired terror plot on the New York State Capitol in Albany. A woman identified as 35-year-old Jessica Boy arrested in connection with that plot after telling FBI confidential informants she wanted to buy bombs and purchase weapons so she could, quote, kill lawmakers. First Assistant U.S. Attorney for the Northern District of New York, John Sircone.
16: The allegations in this complaint are deeply disturbing. That someone would harbor such hatred toward our way of life and seek to target the New York State Capitol and New York State senators, that's an attack on democracy itself, and one we will not tolerate.
15: Special Agent in charge of the Albany Field Office, Greg Tremoroli.
17: As alleged in the complaint, Ms. Bowie swore her allegiance to ISIS through multiple audio recordings in both English and Arabic. She clearly stated her desire to carry out an attack at the New York State Capitol. In her own words, as alleged in the criminal complaint, she said, quote, I want to destroy as much of the building as possible and kill the senators while they are meeting. I want them to lose a lot of important documents.
15: In the meantime, the investigation continues in that matter. Secretary of the Treasury Scott Bessent says he thinks the bond market will improve, adding other factors are affecting the deficit. Bessent doubled down on his department's intervention in the bond market, saying the Treasury could make additional moves and that its buybacks may be bigger than what was announced just 24 hours earlier. More on these stories, townhall.com.
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11: If you could fix something critically important that needed fixing and you refused to do it, wouldn't that make you irresponsible, even a traitor to your country? The national debt just passed $40 trillion with no end in sight. Borrowing is becoming more difficult, interest rates are higher, the cost per family grows, as do prices, which are part of the affordability we hear so much about. Everyone knows what must be done. Congress must cut spending. Social Security, Medicare, and Medicaid are the biggest drivers of the debt. Everybody knows that. In the early 2030s, these will run out of money, meaning services will have to be cut or taxes raised or both. Everybody knows that. But the politicians won't touch all three because people think they're owed these things, and politicians who take a dollar from them will be voted out of office. What is needed desperately is a bipartisan group of people who are no longer in office to come up with a plan to save these programs. We can't go on like this. Doesn't everybody know that? I'm Cal Thomas.
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14: 30 a.m. The Answer. Back to the Steve Summers Overnight Drive, live from the Hot Shot Secret Studios. Last weekend, the Grand National Tour only had one hook, but it was filled with horsepower. Welcome to the NTPA Overnight Report from the NTPA headquarters in Marion, Ohio. I'm Greg Hunter. After the North Iowa Nationals, everyone could use a break to regroup, repack the haulers, and repair the breakage before heading to Poletown. Napoleon, Ohio hosted four classes last weekend, and they were full classes with 25 four-wheel drives, 15 mini modifieds, 19 pro stocks, and 27 two-wheel drives. The action, horsepower, and track was full. Starting with the pro stockers, winning was Cyrus Weick after a pole of 3:30. Coming in second, Russ Yoder and his tracker he calls Extra Butter. And finishing up the podium was Kevin Schmucker and Gitter Dundeer. On to the modified minis, it was Adam Bauer picking up yet another win on the 2026 season with Iron Toy, tugging the sled 357, 4 feet better than Chase Richardson and Vibrator, and 5 feet better than Grant Theobald's Little Wicked. In his home state, Paul Holman picked up the win over the other four-wheel drives, with Foreplay getting 4 feet on the field. Justin Grace took second, and Taylor Corsa took third. Wrapping up the evening was the big class of two-wheel drive trucks. 28 made the trip to Napoleon for the single hook. And just to put it into perspective, the top nine all went over 330, but only two went over 340, including Donnie Sullivan and Big Stick going 342, Alan Kane took Mad Max 341, and Ryan Witzel took his truck he calls at it again 338, which put him in third. There were a bunch of regional hooks last week, including Norwalk, Wisconsin hosting eight classes in Region 3. Newton, Wisconsin had six classes of Region 3 pullers, and Region 2 went to Sandusky, Ohio with five classes making the trip, and another five classes going to Coldwater, Michigan. You can see the results either at ntpapoll.com or the NTPA app, where you can see live results. This week, all eyes are on Poletown. Bowling Green had pullers showing up last weekend, when polling doesn't even start until Thursday. The pits will be busy with 12. Yes, 12 Grand National classes making their way to Poletown. Now you know where I got the nickname, don't you? Camping has been sold out for weeks, and getting a hotel has been more and more difficult the closer we've gotten to the start of the National Tractor Pulling Championships. If you can't make it, you can watch from the comfort of your man cave via fullpull.live. Polls that may be a little closer to home this week you can watch in person include Region 2 in Barrington Springs, Michigan, and Norwalk, Ohio. Also, there's a Wisconsin Tractor Pullers Association hook in Colby, Wisconsin. Get more info and see the entire schedule of NTA polls on the app or ntpapoll.com. This has been the NTPA Overnight Report. I'm Greg Hunter. Remember, pull hard.

right, got us a Friday rolling into a brand new day. Time zone, time zone. What's on tap for your weekend? Right, let's get some other updates on a very quiet Friday morning. 844-844-3388. So, of course, the strategy change announced this week. They're trying to economically strangle Iran out. Vice President J.D. Vance this past day says Iran could maybe withstand U.S.-led economic pressure for a couple weeks, maybe a couple months, possibly longer. A day after the president vowed to unleash the most crushing economic operation ever against Tehran. Ask on the program Frontline how long Iran could survive. Said the regime's already feeling the effects. It's always tough to predict, and that's not really our focus right now. They're under a ton of pressure, though. That pressure is conducive to our goal of ensuring they don't have a nuclear weapon, whether they can survive a couple weeks, couple months, maybe longer. Vance said preventing Iran from obtaining a nuclear weapon remains the overriding objective here. So long as they don't have a nuclear weapon, that's what we're focused on. That's what the president, frankly, has already accomplished. So the administration's Operation Economic Fury has targeted Iran's oil revenue, their shadow banking system, their cryptocurrency operations, and their sanctions evasion networks. Treasury Secretary said Iran's shadow banking system was pretty much buckling under economic fury. The regime is running out of ways to move money. Now, he separately said Iranian actors had used digital asset exchanges, laundering billions of dollars to evade sanctions. They've also targeted the Islamic Republican Guard Corps-backed operation, accused of extracting revenue from commercial vessels transiting the

0: It takes just over a month. The Washington arrived as concerns have grown about the Lincoln's lengthy deployment, which included a record-setting uninterrupted time at sea, more than 250 days. Crew stress, poor mental health, supply shortages, including food and hygiene products. Pete Hegseth spoke with the Lincoln's crew last week, and Admiral Brad Cooper, head of the U.S. Central Command, actually visited last weekend. Cooper said the crew delivered a performance for the ages, and now they're going home. Extended deployments of carriers wear on the service members away from home for long periods, increasing strain on the ship and its equipment, while renewed hostilities between the U.S. and Iran have calmed in recent weeks. The Navy is enforcing the reimposed blockade of Iranian ports in the Strait of Hormuz. Hegseth said the U.S. can maintain that blockade indefinitely, in his words. Meanwhile, the president kind of downplaying reports about the conditions on the Lincoln, told reporters Monday that he spoke with a retired admiral over the weekend, who recounted being on ships for much longer. He said the admiral assured him the Lincoln is beautifully maintained and beautifully taken care of. He did not name the admiral. In a statement after visiting the Lincoln, Cooper praised the leaders for prioritizing mental health and resilience. So the Washington now joins the USS George H.W. Bush in the Middle East, leaving Asia without an American carrier strike group at a time when China's been showing more signs of aggression. The lack of a U.S. carrier in the Pacific may be short-lived if the Navy deploys another in the next couple of months, but it shows how the open-ended operations with Iran are indeed running some American sailors ragged. Analysts say while the administration further retreats from the Asia-Pacific region, focusing on the Western Hemisphere. All right, news from around the world. Do a favor, dial us up at 844-844-3388 as we are clear, rolling into a Friday, the Steve Summers Overnight Drive.
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0: On over to other industry headlines here on a Friday. As part of an effort to stop human trafficking, the Commercial Vehicle Safety Alliance has petitioned for a federal rule requiring documentation for passengers in a commercial motor vehicle. Specifically, the CVSA petitioned the FMCSA to amend Title 49 CFR 392.6 so that it would require a written or electronic documentation or authorization for commercial motor vehicle passengers. Now, the CVSA originally announced in June that it had filed the petition. That petition was officially actually posted in the regulations.gov website here a couple days ago, August the 18th, which could be a sign that the FMCSA may soon publish it in the Federal Register and seek comments from the public. According to the International Labor Organization, human trafficking and slaves, more than 50 million people in both labor and sex trafficking. According to the CVSA's executive director, traffickers are motivated by greed, exploiting the most vulnerable among us to the tune of $236 billion a year. And yes, this heinous crime is happening throughout North America. It's been reported in every U.S. and Mexican state, and in all Canadian provinces and territories as well. Now, the CVSA said roadside inspections or inspectors are in a unique position to identify instances of human trafficking. However, the CVSA said inspectors are right now limited by the regulations. Right now, drivers are permitted to be accompanied by a non-driver passenger in the commercial vehicle, provided they have written authorization to do so by the motor carrier. The written authorization must state the name of the person to be transported and points where the transportation is to begin and end, and the date upon which such authority expires. However, the DOT regulatory guidance associated with this requirement does not require that the written authorization be carried on board the commercial motor vehicle, noting that it should be maintained at the motor carrier's place of business. Now, the regulation requires that a driver obtain explicit written authorization from the motor carrier to transport passengers. Drivers not required to carry it and produce the documentation, though. As a result, inspectors have difficulty verifying whether or not a passenger found in a property carrying commercial vehicles actually authorized to be there. So they cannot determine whether they could possibly be a victim of human trafficking. CVSA said they want to change the FMCSA's guidance, saying that the authorization in either hard copy or electronic format has to be maintained aboard the commercial vehicle as well as at the carrier's principal place of business, both. Now, the petition for rulemaking is indeed supported by the folks at Truckers Against Trafficking. And when it comes to, you know, they say they want written, either paper or electronic form, we know how difficult would it be to put together fictitious electronic documentation. I don't know if that would do any good or not. There's always going to be a workaround in the digital world. XPO, the LTL carrier XPO, has had its debt rating upgraded by S&P Global Ratings, though outside of one specific obligation, it remains below the cutoff line between investment and non-investment grade debt. Yeah, the S&P raised its issuer credit rating on XBO to BB plus from BB, one notch shy of investment grade, 1 year after cutting the rating back in July of last year to that BB. So this is actually an upgrade that puts S&P's corporate rating for XPO higher than Moody's, which affirmed its BA2 rating with a positive outlook last September, a signal that often precedes an upgrade, but doesn't necessarily guarantee one. XPO's senior secured debt already carries an investment grade of BBB- from S&P. Now, that was affirmed in the latest action, while the senior unsecured debt got a two-notch bump to BB. They say S&P's rationale leaned heavily on strengthening trucking market fundamentals and improved debt metrics. Funds from operations to debt hit 35.7% in the second quarter, which was above the S&P's 30% full-year forecast. It's expected to reach 40% next year. They also credited XPO's move to insource more of their line haul, with outsourced line haul miles facing a 6.7% in 2025, down from 20.9% there in 2023. They also flagged truckload to LTL spillover as a tailwind, tied to tighter truck capacity from license revocations, English proficiency testing, and CDL school decertifications. They expect XPO's North American tonnage to rise 2% to 3% this year, with a 4% to 5% yield increase. All said and done, according to our friends at Freight Waves, a ratings upgrade this close to investment grade lowers XPO's borrowing costs and signals to the broader LTL sector that operational efficiency gains, not just market tailwinds, are showing up in the numbers that the credit agencies and the lenders watch most closely. So a positive note there. So everybody trying to compete, how fast can we get it from the order line to your door? Home Depot announcing express delivery nationwide, essentially turning more than 2,300 stores into local fulfillment centers for professional contractors as well as the do-it-yourself customers. 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An executive said most deliveries were actually arriving in under an hour. Now, hold the thought there. I'll get back with more on that because that was an interesting announcement this past day. Clear lines at 844-844-3388. 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
3: When George Washington accepted command of the Continental Army, Americans were fighting a king and determined not to replace one form of unchecked power with another. Washington understood the difference between authority and ownership. In 1775, he declared, "When we assume the soldier, we do not lay aside the citizen." Even as commander of America's army, Washington remembered that he remained one of the people and that the power entrusted to him was never his to keep. He did not fight to rule America. He fought so Americans could govern themselves. Washington's example gave the young nation something more than victory. It gave America a standard for leadership. Those who hold power must remain accountable to the people they serve. Because in a free nation, leadership is not ownership. It is a duty and a trust.
4: With SRN News, I'm Jason Walker. Heavy rain and winds pounding the northeast U.S. Storms tearing through a beach on Long Island, stranding dozens of people in their cars in New Jersey Thursday. When a possible tornado touched down at Atlantic Beach on Long Island's Outer Barrier. So far, there have been no reports of any fatalities. And more rough weather likely in Hawaii over the weekend. Forecasters say very strong winds and heavy rain could be on tap. Earlier in the week, that strong storm system left two elderly people dead. In Texas, a prosecutor who oversaw the conviction of Carmelo Anthony in the stabbing of a fellow athlete at a track meet says he and defense attorneys had agreed to hold back character and evidence during that trial. This is SRN News.
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8: If you could fix something critically important that needed fixing and you refused to do it, wouldn't that make you irresponsible, even a traitor to your country? The national debt just passed $40 trillion with no end in sight. Borrowing is becoming more difficult, interest rates are higher, the cost per family grows, as do prices, which are part of the affordability we hear so much about. Everyone knows what must be done. Congress must cut spending. Social Security, Medicare, and Medicaid are the biggest drivers of the debt. Everybody knows that. In the early 2030s, these will run out of money, meaning services will have to be cut or taxes raised or both. Everybody knows that. But the politicians won't touch all three because people think they're owed these things, and politicians who take a dollar from them will be voted out of office. What is needed desperately is a bipartisan group of people who are no longer in office to come up with a plan to save these programs. We can't go on like this. Doesn't everybody know that? I'm Cal Thomas.
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0: on board. Hello to James. Woodstock, Georgia. Check in. Philip bumping out and getting his Friday started there in Florida. And a shout out to Double Trucker 63 Clear in Harrisburg. It's getting a little chilly at night. I'll have quite a chilly ride home in the morning on the bike. Waiting on my loads as usual at the yard. Nap time for the moment. I'll check in later on the way back to Western New York on the home of free speech, a.k.a. Rumble. I'm not ready for summer to end yet, he says. We actually had a cool summer, and I am not looking forward to 4 months of old man winter. Yes, indeed, won't be long. He'll be knocking on the door. All right, in recent weeks, recall some of the headlines. Hackers trying to infiltrate some of the water facilities in a number of states around the country. If Minnesota was first, then reports started coming in from all over the country. There were advisories sent out from the government to water treatment facilities nationwide, advising them to boost up their monitoring and security operations. Word this week that several U.S. government agencies warned that unidentified hackers are trying to breach numerous devices made by the company Siemens, devices that are used to monitor and operate water facilities as well as other critical infrastructure systems, according to the cybersecurity advisory that was published Wednesday. So this warning amid widespread cyber incidents targeting local water systems in a number of states in recent weeks, as I mentioned, attacks that cybersecurity experts suspect are linked to Iran. The advisory describes a, quote, active threat to all Siemens S7 series programmable logic controllers across multiple critical infrastructure centers, sectors, including manufacturing, energy, water and wastewater, chemical, food, and agriculture facilities, according to the advisory issued by the National Security Agency, along with the FBI, Department of Energy, EPA, and Department of Homeland Security, cybersecurity. Depending on specific circumstances, compromises of these devices could lead to disruption of critical processes, safety incidents, downtime, or equipment damage, compromise of sensitive data, compliance violations, and potential cascading impacts across interconnected systems. Now, Siemens did not immediately respond to requests for comment. According to the advisory, the hackers are using artificial intelligence to dramatically reduce the technical expertise and the time that's normally required to develop exploits that could actually successfully compromise these systems. There, once again, where artificial intelligence comes into play, possibly shutting things down. All right, real quick, let me get back to Home Depot. They're saying free same-day delivery available on orders of $25 or more, placed by 4 p.m., and Home Depot said they've cut delivery lead times by about 45% over the past 18 months, with two-thirds of in-stock parcel orders now arriving same day or next day. They reported second quarter net income, $4.8 billion in revenue, up 5.7% to $47.9 billion. This trend of in-store fulfillment diminishes demand for network carriers the likes of FedEx and UPS, which are actually cutting back on the low-margin B2C partial delivery to focus on more of the more profitable customers out there. But, I mean, the idea of having it at your door within 3 hours and in some cases less than an hour. It is a Friday, 844-844-3388. Well, shout out to the Missouri Dragon.
1: Morning, Steve. How are you this morning?
0: It's the greatest day of the week. I don't know who said that.
1: I heard that. Hey, so, you know, I've called in here before and I talked about how cheap we're running our trucks and whatnot. And I guess I'm like one of them horn fellers. I just got back from Phoenix just trying to back in here at the yard in a $15,000 truck, you know, and these trucks, we look at them every weekend. But we're taking this older stuff and making it work, you know.
0: Mm-hmm.
1: And but, you know, I think that number that you come up with there is pretty close. I mean, I've got the five trucks, and when we put this one on the other day, I'd been told by my insurance company that, you know, we was around, had two trucks, two trailers on there, and I think our insurance was like $1,300 a month, and I'd been told that if I put another on, you know, it was going to go up about the same. Well, we put it on there week before last, and I don't think they stored to me or anything. I just think things went up, but it actually went up to $2,100, so that's quite a bit more than what they told me. And, you know, we've seen it in the tires and the parts and everything else to go along with it. And, you know, the truck that I run is not really a big problem, but these local trucks we've got, I tell you what, there's not much meat on the bone right now. And I don't think it's just got to do with the trucking, though. I think it's got to do with our economy. You know, we're dealing with the lumber industry here, and this really took a dive around here. And we were, like, doing a local haul for a guy, and we tried to bump the rate, like, $50, you know. We weren't hauling the logs that far, but, you know, he said, you know, if you do that, I'm not basically going to make anything. So I don't think the trucking is the only thing that's hurting. I think it's a whole economy as a whole. I think chickens are going to come home to roost here. And, you know, for people that aren't ready, and I'm not saying, I don't know if I am either, but it's going to be pretty rough. You know, there are going to be some people dropping out. These local trucks, I'm going to have to park them and just try to, you know, of course, three of them is paid for, but, you know, it's getting really tough. But
0: I keep sharing reports where the job numbers seem to be, you know, in pretty good shape. So they tell us the overall economy is moving along well. Interest, they say that some things are up, others are down. Last night I had one story, what was it, that said some in the trucking sector think that the economy's already going into a recession stage. I don't know, so you're kind of leaning that direction?
1: Well, I mean, I think it's just different sectors. I mean, going out to Phoenix is a lot furthest thing I've done in a long time, but my main customer, I haul them the stuff for the crazy ties for the railroad up.
0: Yeah.
1: You know, they paid crazy money to go out there. But when I got out there, what do? I mean, you're in Arizona. So we brought a load of lumber back from Phoenix back over to Texas, and it barely, I mean, if I'd had to pay the driver, I mean, you know, I'll just say it. It was a little over $2 a mile. But we went out for $5.50, $6 a mile. So, I mean, I hate to do it like that, but, I mean, you get in them bad areas like that, but that's kind of the way it worked out. I mean, and if you look at their number, I mean, that was 15 cents over what they're saying it's costing to run the truck. Mm-hmm. Now, I don't know what exactly all that's considering, you know, in that figure, you know, in that $1.85, but You know, it's getting pretty tough out here. And I think, and I've said this several times over the years, they're looking at Wall Street. Come down here on Main Street and get you some reality. Look at the way things are going. I mean, we got a mill right out here that took everybody off of, they cut a whole shift out, took everybody off salary. Them boys are working for, by the hour now. One of them told, his dad told, my partner that, you know, he went from $100,000 a year, a salary to, you know, they dropped him back $25 an hour, and he said, I can't even pay my bills, my lifestyle with that.
0: Mm-hmm.
1: You know, and everybody around here is getting to that. I mean, if you got a job, you better not quit it right now, is all I'm trying to say. But I think this trucking thing is going to tighten up. I mean, I've been in this thing 40 years, and I've never been without a job, and I think there's probably going to be some folks out of job. I mean, I think it's going to get that bad. But, I mean, it just depends on what sector you're in, I think, a little bit. You know, and people have changed. I mean, I do whatever I got to do. I've always looked at the bottom line, the dollar, keep my family fed, do what I got to do to keep the bills paid. We got a couple of these old boys that work for us, and they sometimes I don't even think they care if they work, and don't even ask them to go and do anything like I do.
0: Wow.
1: You know, take a long load, but I think chickens are going to come home to roost for a lot of folks, and they're going to be doing a lot of things they don't want to do before it's over with, you know, but I don't know.
0: Well, we know everything goes in cycles. I mean, it's pretty typical, but I don't know. I'm not ready for a down cycle at this point.
1: Well, I don't think any of us are.
0: Right, well, right.
1: You know?
0: Never.
1: Well, and we can say whatever we want about us. You know, I'll talk a big game, but, you know, I'm sitting on credit card debt. I got a house that's paid for, but I also live in a house that's not paid for. I mean, push come to shove, I mean, we've got a couple of vehicles that are paid for, but are you going to let yourself go to ruin? I mean, I'd have a place to live, and I'd have a couple old cars to drive, and I actually have a couple. You know, I got these trucks that are paid for. If it got so bad, I could let that house I owe for go back. I could, you know, all that kind of stuff, but that's not what I'm not about. That, you know, I'll fight tooth and nail to keep that from happening. You know, but I'm afraid there's a lot of people in this country that don't have that kind of attitude anymore. You know, and I don't know. I told my grandson a few years ago. I said, there's a lot of people that out here that. They're not. Folks aren't as good as they used to be, mm-hmm. and I think all this falls under that. You know, I mean, I shouldn't take a pessimistic outlook on everything. I should be more optimistic, but I think with what we see in the news and things like that, I think I'm not missing it by much. Sometimes, you know, but I don't know. It's different. Things are different.
0: It does seem like in this day and age, watching the news can actually. It can bring you down, right? It's like, yeah, well, yeah, I don't know. Is it? Do they still follow that? If it bleeds, it leads. Yeah, everything, gloom and doom. Does that garner the headlines? Yeah, while there are a lot of positive things going on. Hey, Missouri Dragon, thank you so much for dialing us up. Yeah, always good to have friends out there. I got an email from a listener this past day. Heard me talking about we're going to be heading to Destin here in a few months. Says, long-time listener, Steve. Listen every night with my iPhone under my pillow when I can't sleep. If you and the princess are coming down I-65 October on your way to Destin, you got a place to take a break, get a meal, clean up here. At our home 20, Spring Hill, Tennessee, about 30 minutes south of Nashville. We're 10 minutes off I-65 at the June Lake Boulevard. Easy on and off. If not, no problem. I just wanted to extend the offer. If you'll be driving past on I-65, just south of Nashville. Well, actually, no, we, we're going to be flying. You know me and driving. I'm not a big fan of driving long distances. I couldn't do what you do for a living if you drive a truck. I don't know how you do it. But, yeah, we'll be boarding the plane for a nonstop flight. Yeah, from CVG to, I think it's Fort Walton. Is that the airport down there? Anyways, yeah, he did say, how's Turbo doing? Turbo's getting old. He's doing all right, though. He said, we just lost our Jack Russell, Roxy, about a month ago. She was 14. I said, give Turbo a few pats on the head for me. I will do that. Thank you very much for the offer there, James. And thanks for listening to the Steve Sommers Overnight Drive. Our number, 844-844-3388.
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0: It's like Buckwheat gonna be checking in. I just dialed this up. And this guy crossed my mind just a moment ago. Somebody sent me an email and said, tell Pappy to take the Claritin D. It works for the dizziness. They get it every once in a while. I don't know. So how's the dizziness?
1: Man, I think I'm down to about a six-pack.
0: Okay. But still something there.
1: Oh, yeah. Yeah. This happened about...
0: I thought for sure you'd be snoozing by now. You got to be at the dock at 10.
1: Yeah, man, Steve, I've been up all night. Was up all last night, all day today. I had a CPAC kind of stashed away. And so when I called to try to get in the doctor, we can't get you until Friday.
0: It's like, wow, and I was going to say, yeah, three-day wait for a doctor visit. Good golly.
1: Yeah. And so I had a CPAC that was stashed away. I thought, man, I'm going to take that. This happened about every bit of 10 years ago. I woke up one day, and man, Steve, I was spinning. I mean, to the point it was making me sick to my stomach. Nauseous, and I felt like I was hung over, like bad, right? And I'm like, what the hell? And dude, it just wouldn't go away. And at the time, I called a buddy of mine was working, man. I said, do me a favor, man, just have the squad come over here to make sure, check my vitals, you know. And they were like, you better go to the emergency. All my vitals were fine. But I go to the emergency room. They take an x-ray of my head. And the ER doctor comes in. He goes, I think you got vertigo.
0: Mm-hmm.
1: Right? So he explained to me what it really was. I've heard of it. I really didn't know what caused it. But I guess you got these follicles in your ears, these crystals in your ears, right? And sometimes they fall off and get out of line, and I don't know, that jacks your ears. Anyway, so they set me up with the eye, ears, and nose guy over in Kentucky, and it took me 2 weeks to get in to see him. So the whole time, I'm just walking around like I'm drunk. It got a little better to the point, at least I wasn't nauseous. But it was like a 2 week drunk, man.
0: Wow.
1: I get in to see them. And they did some crazy tests, man. They put this thing in your ear. Man, I didn't like it at all. They're like, oh, it's not going to be hurt at all. But they put this thing in your ear that made this clacking noise, and they had to do it to the other ear. They had to stick it in there pretty far, man. It was, anyway, he's like, you don't have vertigo. So, and the daggone doctor didn't tell me this, so I went back to the doctor. He goes, well, that x-ray showed that your sinus is a little bit inflamed. Maybe that's what was doing it. I'm like, so all this time,
0: sinus infection.
1: Yeah. So I know that's what it is. So I had some, not Claritin D, but I forget, it had something with the D in it, right? Some sinus stuff. And, you know, it helped. Let's say that. I still feel like, you know, I actually, Steve, I spent 36 hours in this bed. I didn't get out. But today, finally, I'm like, man, I got to get up, dude.
0: Wow.
1: I got to get out of this bed.
0: Felt like you were like you were spinning, right? Yeah, I said we were rolling up to the midnight hour. I got to pause for a news update. 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
8: News this hour from Town Hall. I'm Jason Walker. It's a major crime unfolding as we learn more about what might have happened, and it is frightening. Federal authorities have foiled a plot to attack the New York State Capitol building in Albany. A 35-year-old woman has been arrested after allegedly telling FBI informants she wanted to buy bombs and weapons in order to kill lawmakers in New York and then allegedly make her way to Washington. Two former organizers of Hong Kong's remembrance of the 1989 Tiananmen Square crackdown have now been convicted in a national security case. The president launching a crushing economic operation against Tehran.
9: President Trump calling it economic D-Day against Iran. He says any country who helps the Iranian regime could face economic consequences. The president posting on his Truth Social page, no one has given the Islamic Republic of Iran a greater opportunity to make a deal than me. Tragically for them, they have failed to take it. Therefore, today I'm announcing the most crushing economic operation ever taken against any country. This will be economic warfare and isolation on an unprecedented scale. Laura Winters reporting.
8: With the midterms right around the corner, candidates staking out their positions on AI data centers.
10: Critics of data centers popping up around the country complain they amount to unsightly intrusions into communities, damage the environment, and suck up more than their share of electricity. Supporters, including President Trump, stress their economic benefits and central role in the AI revolution. Many Republicans side with the president, but candidates of all stripes are tailoring their messages to court data-wary voters, the centers of a hot political issue in key states including Virginia, Texas, Ohio, and Florida. Bob Agner reporting.
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14: With scientific advancements and advancements in the health industry over the past decade or so, apparently there's now a new obsession in society, which is trying to live as long as you possibly can. New trends are popping up all the time, including doing blood tests on a regular basis, going into an oxygen chamber, and doing new social media trends like the look smaxing. And it's all for the idea of not necessarily living your best life right now, but trying to prolong that life for as long as possible. And I think maybe we have our priorities mixed up. Personally, I don't know why you'd want to live to 150 years old, and why so many people are actually scared of death. For those that are actually faith-based and have their belief in a higher power, then you know that there's really nothing to fear as soon as you're gone. So instead of looking to try and prolong this life, maybe we should be looking at ways to try and make this life the best one you possibly can have. And to me, finding ways to be healthier right now doesn't necessarily mean prolonging my life, but just making sure that I can live my life to the fullest without any obstacles getting in the way. So here's to a long and prosperous life to you, although maybe it doesn't need to be all the way up to 120 years old.
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0: Yes, indeed. For our friends on the West Coast, welcome into a Friday. 21st day of August. Good to have you with us. Ready or not, here comes the weekend. Now, even though, you know, Jack, we've cooled off a little bit in this region, I'm seeing that we're supposed to have another shot of cooler air coming through, like, Saturday afternoon, maybe showers and thunderstorms. Yeah, come Sunday and Monday, they're forecasting high temperatures only in the mid to upper 70s, Pappy.
1: Yes, sir. Man, I'm missing a couple real good days of getting out on the bike and taking a little spin. Zeltic D is what the name of that was. Heatwave. Refresh my memory. Yeah, I don't know, Steve. I guess I don't know if any of the real hot temperatures, if we're done with. I mean, usually this time of year, in August, man, we're usually up in the 90s, man.
0: Yep.
1: Yeah.
0: And highs in the mid to upper 70s, that means overnight it's probably upper 50s.
1: Yeah, low 60s. I don't know. Yeah, man, I had a Finnergan left, which is to help with nausea. Steve, I'll tell you what, when I got up Tuesday, when I was laying here, I knew it, you know. I'm like, oh my God, don't tell me this is happening again. And I said, man, I'll just try to lay here, you know. And it wasn't getting any better. And man, I had to go to the bed, and I get up. I almost fell down, dude. I bouncing off the walls. It's like I was just hammered, man. And, I mean, even now, I got to, like, if I walk down the hall, I got to put my hand on the wall to feel it, you know. So I had a Finnergan. I took some Benadryl, too. I'm like, screw it. I'll just douse myself with. I called, and I was like, listen, I can't even drive to get in to see you all right now. Sandy wasn't here at the time. And I'm like, I'm just asking if you just send me in a script. No, we can't do that.
0: Right.
1: You need to come in. I'm like, oh, God, you know. So anyway, I made the appointment. So see if she'll get me some antibiotics, get this thing totally cleared up. But yeah, man, I laid in bed for probably 36 hours, Steve. And finally, I got to get up, right? So I went out and cut the damn grass, man. I was hanging on the lawnmower, man. As long as I got something to hang on to, you know what I mean?
0: Mm-hmm.
1: You know, it was doing okay. But yeah, so. Going through that, hopefully maybe by Saturday I'll be totally back to normal, you know.
0: Yeah.
1: Other than that, man, I sent you something last night, I think it was. Fox News was talking about this, that Karen Bass out there, the L.A. mayor. They played this campaign commercial, donate Bass's campaign. If you do whatever you donate, it gets matched. And you know, sometimes you see that where these commercials, the dogs are suffering. If you donate now, your donation will be matched and that kind of thing. So they looked into it, come to find out, she decided, well, I'll just pass this own bill, and got it passed, where the money that's being matched, and this is sometimes up to five times the amount. If you would donate $100, it would get matched with $500.
0: Right.
1: To find out, this bill she passed was that taxpayers are going to match that money.
0: And that's got to be illegal as hell.
1: Yeah, Steve, you would think. I'm thinking to myself, well, that's got to be illegal. But I don't. Isn't this shit? If she done it legally somehow? That's what they were saying. Is these Democrats are so daggone sneaky, man. They've been doing this for so long. You know, they know how to beat the system, man. You know, a lot of stuff they do that can technically be illegal. Well, if we do this, be hard for them to turn it into a crime. I don't know. It's just crazy stuff like that. But at least under campaign rules, you know what I mean?
0: Yeah.
1: I don't know, but the way they were talking, it wasn't like she's under investigation. Saw an interview with her and this other lady, Roman. They were talking about the homeless problem, right?

0: now. I hate to think what one of them, just one talk, you're probably looking at $600-700, maybe $1,000 sometimes for some of these tires that go on these big rigs. Maybe somebody can call and fill us in. And if you got to put 18 on that big truck, Steve, all at once, wow, right? So this guy was saying what people are going to do is they'll just go to Amazon or buy these things out of state and get them shipped to him and bring them to his shop and he'll put them on. And he's losing the sale. So California's losing the tax revenue out of these sales of tires, all for nothing. So somebody could put some money in their back pocket.
1: Mm-hmm.
0: Yeah. Man, the jihadists are going crazy. I've seen a couple videos Eagle was talking about over in Dearborn. I didn't really catch any. Oh, man, Steve. When was that biker deal? Was that supposed to be this past Tuesday?
1: Yeah, that was this past Tuesday.
0: Well, I guess nothing crazy happened. Did they show up even? I don't know. I haven't heard.
1: There was a decent number of anti-Islam protesters. The Islamics came out in mass. Amazing how there weren't really any major conflicts, fights. A handful of arrests,
0: man.
1: But some of the speakers there in the council meeting, which they did get to speak, and you got to go check out some of those videos.
0: Steve, I'm telling you, man, if they were going to break out the old pig roast, I'm thinking, man, yeah, that's going to get ugly.
1: Yeah, and I don't think, because I did see some of the reports that was going to happen, and I don't see anything where that actually occurred.
0: Right.
1: Yeah.
0: They didn't take it that far. Well, I guess there was, Bongino was talking about this dude, this lieutenant colonel. He was involved in the whistleblower gate, right, with Trump. He was being interviewed up on the Hill in a hearing Adam Schiff was involved in. And I forget, one of the Republicans asked him a question. You will address me by my full rank and name.
1: Oh, boy.
0: Right? One of these guys. Well, he spent $16 million. To run for a Senate seat down in Florida. $16 million.
1: For not.
0: I forget the lady's name, an African American woman, who's more whacked out than this dude was. Barely spent $1 million, if that, and smoked him, Steve. Smoked him. And she's one of these. What are they called?
1: Democrat Social, DSA.
0: Yeah. DSA, yeah. Just take out the S, right?
1: Right, DA.
0: DA. She smoked it, and they showed a couple videos of her. I don't know if it was in D.C. or in the Senate House up in, or the House up in Florida, but she was a little bullhorn running up and down the aisle screaming, acting like a fool. But, yeah, I saw a couple of interviews with her where she, defund the police, shut down the prisons, open the borders, just out crazy, same stuff, disband the Senate or the House. I think it's the Senate they were talking about. And I forget, some weird, crazy way how the president would get elected, not by the people. Steve, here's the thing. These people are winning. Now, we'll have to see. This could help us in the primary. When the average person is seeing this and saying, well, we got to put a stop to this, right? Certain Democrat Party

0: I remember waking up knowing that, man, this ain't the time. Trying to put a stop to it. Other ones are thinking, well, let's just go with the flow. Maybe they'll let us maintain power or regain power. Use their little march here to try to gain power. But how the hell, and I forget what show was talking about, and I mean Jesse Waters, how the hell do you give this lady a security clearance? Once you get a left, you become a senator, you automatically get a security clearance. Right? Just like the President of the United States. Automatically. No ifs, ands, or buts about it.
1: Right.
0: The highest security clearance there is. You don't have to go through the background check like I did. You just get it. Same way with Sanders. Up to a certain point. But, you know, see, when you got these senators in these, I don't want to call them hearings on, what would they call it when, old brain fart. Plus, I'm spinning around here.
1: the committees?
0: Yeah, these committees. You know, talking about defense contracts, all these kind of things, yep. Man. Are you going to trust this lady with a security clearance? You sure about that? Oh, man. Oh, and the best part was, she thinks drag queen hour is the best thing there is.
1: Wow.
0: I take my kids to them. It's just a dance show. It's all it is. It's a good time. And this other idiot lady just shaking her head, agreeing with her. Yeah, it's a good time. God. So, Steve, I'm just saying, man, we got to take these people serious, man. Because I might think about it. If they really get in power, think if we got Islamic extremists that win an election and go to the United States Senate. We're not talking about the state or local stuff here, right? But literally get elected in our government that want to destroy this country. I'm just, Steve, they're not holding back. They're telling us. Telling us what they want to do. At least Chuckie Schumer and them guys, they try to hide it a little bit. Not these people.
1: They just come right out and say it. Yep.
0: Yeah. Oh, beware.
1: I don't know how do you get people motivated to get out for the midterms, which are always a much lower turnout versus presidential election years. A lot of people only go to vote for the president. Midterms, if they don't show up, yeah, you... What's going on, Buckwheat?
2: Hey, not too much. We got everything all washed down now from the storm yesterday. But, yeah, I was just wondering if Pappy ever ran into something like this. On Tuesday, somebody pulled into our... my place of work there, which is a truck shop. You know, there's trucks all over the place, and she was so spazzed out. She called, I think she called 911 while she was there, and when they asked her where she was at, she said she was at the police station, but this here is a trucking company.
1: Yeah.
2: And she was, the secretary was there, and she was sitting inside her building on the steps, and she was so stressed that she held her legs straight out from the steps. And she was tired of driving, and she wanted to have a police escort to go to Ephrata. And she didn't care how much it cost. She wanted the police come and escort her to Ephrata. But anyhow, the police did come, and they talked to her, and she ended up getting her granddaughter to come, and, yeah, so, anyhow, it was just amazing that we drive on these roads with people that have all kinds of problems,
1: yeah,
2: you know, in their life, and they, you never know what you're dealing with when you meet somebody. Like yesterday, I was coming across a BQE, and the traffic was going along 10, 15 mile an hour, and this motorcycle came up through, splitting traffic, running the dotted line, and he must have been doing 45, 50 mile an hour, and one of the cars in front of him switched lanes, and he locked them up and slid broadside, and I thought he was going to lay it over in front of me, but, yeah, and he was angry at the car, but it's like, dude, you're the one that risked your own life. But anyhow, yeah, Sasquatch there, he has an interesting mower there, and I was listening to him, and I think I have one better.
1: Oh boy!
2: You know, I was going to mow the grass last night, and these storms are coming, and I got a cream of wheat to mow my grass for me. She went out and mowed the grass, so I didn't even have to do it when it was raining at home.
1: Yeah.
2: I'm not sure how I would have been able to get to do it, because I want one of those digital rain gauges, and it said it was raining 4.35 inches an hour, and we ended up getting about 2.5 inches of rain in about 45 minutes. And they were saying that there was a tornado sighted that went over our area, but I didn't hear if it touched down or anything. But, yeah, it was quite a gully washer there. And, you know, it was nice. We got about 4.5 inches of rain since Sunday. And finally, I think you can probably say the drought's over, at least
1: mm-hmm.
2: a good dent put in the drought in our area. But
1: right.
2: Yeah, so good thing my cream of wheat there got the grass mowed, because this weekend we're going to have a church camp out. The whole church is going to a campground, the local campground there, and we're going to have church in the campground, and everybody's going to stay, most of the people are going to stay at the campground for the weekend. So that's what our plans is for the weekend. So, That's what we got going, and it's a good thing I'm going to this New York City today in the nighttime, because the bees are all sleeping, and I stole all their work and taking a whole load of honey to New York City. So it's a good thing that the bees are sleeping right now, so they don't know that I stole their hard work. And then, but yeah. So anyhow, that's. About all I have. I can't remember anything else, but yeah, it's the old age problem. But
1: did I see a video of Austin Mario Kart doing a dance at the farmer's market?
2: Yeah, you did. He loves the heavy rain. He loves thunderstorms. He gets all excited when the rains come. But yeah, he was using my umbrella that I got from a former employer, and the wind caught it and turned it inside out. So, yeah, that's in the end of that. But anyhow, yeah, he loves the rain. Yeah, that was pretty cool that she, my cream of wheat there, caught that video of him. But
1: so I guess his official rain dance, I guess you'd call it then. Yeah, at the farmer's market. I didn't get to hear the audio, so I don't know. good stuff. Thanks for checking in, Buckwheat. Got to get a news break. 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
7: With SRN News, I'm Jason Walker. Now, the FBI has foiled an ISIS-inspired plot on the New York State Capitol building in Albany. That's where it was to have started. A 35-year-old woman has been arrested after telling authorities she wanted to buy bombs and weapons to kill lawmakers, then move on to New York City and later the White House. Parts of New Jersey and New York have been taking a pounding with heavy rain, very strong winds. Officials say a possible tornado touched down at Atlantic Beach on Long Island's Outer Barrier. There's been no word of any major injuries. And more rough weather is expected in Hawaii over the weekend. Forecasters say strong winds and heavy rain could be on the radar for Saturday and Sunday. 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
9: When George Washington accepted command of the Continental Army, Americans were fighting a king and determined not to replace one form of unchecked power with another. Washington understood the difference between authority and ownership. In 1775, he declared, "When we assume the soldier, we do not lay aside the citizen." Even as commander of America's army, Washington remembered that he remained one of the people and that the power entrusted to him was never his to keep. He did not fight to rule America. He fought so Americans could govern themselves. Washington's example gave the young nation something more than victory. It gave America a standard for leadership. Those who hold power must remain accountable to the people they serve, because in a free nation, leadership is not ownership. It is a duty and a trust.
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10: With scientific advancements and advancements in the health industry over the past decade or so, apparently there's now a new obsession in society, which is trying to live as long as you possibly can. New trends are popping up all the time, including doing blood tests on a regular basis, going into an oxygen chamber, and doing new social media trends like the looksmaxing. And it's all for the idea of not necessarily living your best life right now, but trying to prolong that life for as long as possible. And I think maybe we have our priorities mixed up. Personally, I don't know why why you'd want to live to 150 years old, and why so many people are actually scared of death. For those that are actually faith-based and have their belief in a higher power, then you know that there's really nothing to fear as soon as you're gone. So instead of looking to try and prolong this life, maybe we should be looking at ways to try and make this life the best one you possibly can have. And to me, finding ways to be healthier right now doesn't necessarily mean prolonging my life, but just making sure that I can live my life to the fullest without any obstacles getting in the way. So here's to a long and prosperous life to you, although maybe it doesn't need to be all the way up to 120 years old.
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1: All right, I suppose we can give a shout out to our old pal Horse Feathers. He dialed us up. He's only got that few minutes to hold. Now, maybe he's in the dead zone there. I don't know. We'll see if he checks back in to make it official. Casual Friday, which does not mean drive naked. Thanks for the update. Senor Heatwave.
15: You know, there's two forms.
1: Hang on, we go. Yeah, put your microphone down off your head. Whoops.
15: How did you know? You know, there's two ways of naked, and they spell different, but they sound the same, but they got totally different meanings. Naked, N-A-K-E-D, means you ain't got no clothes on. Naked, N-E-K-K-I-D, means that you ain't got no clothes on and you're up to something.
1: Uh-oh.
15: Yeah, so there you go. Well, I shared a road rage video the other day from Albuquerque where a woman had knocked out the back window of a brand new pickup truck.
1: I saw that. I saw the video. Then the dude plows into her. What came of that?
15: Well, I shared another one just yesterday. She got arrested for I don't remember what all the... Holy crap, that's not my meat driver here, is it? Oh, man. Oh, well, somebody over here, my meat driver in Holbrook or somebody, has got a wrecker attached to the front end of them, and they don't look too good. Anyways, she got hit with several different charges. One of them, she had children in the car. And she got child endangerment.
1: Yeah.
15: She was also driving without a license. They got her on that. And there's a few other things that they nailed her on. And, it wasn't very good. They got her by those license plate readers.
1: I was going to say, were they able to... Because, I mean, what I saw in the video, the guy, after he plowed into her and pushed her through an intersection, then he just went on down the road. Did they find him?
15: No, they didn't because, hang on a second, let me get this old boy. No, they didn't find him because he didn't have a license plate on his new truck. But I'm sure... that they're gonna find him due to, he's gonna have to take that truck someplace to get it fixed.
1: Damage repair, yeah.
15: But apparently, she says he pulled out in front of her, and they were driving side by side, and she was yelling at him, saying, "You know, you scared me. You scared my kids. We could have been hurt." And apparently he didn't answer the way she wanted him to answer. So, she just went out and put all that baseball.
1: Broke out the baseball back and busted out his rear window, yeah.
15: It was like, well, that's that's fine, but you just don't know what that damn guy had. You know, did he have a gun? You know, you don't bring a baseball bat to a gunfight. But no, he put it in four-wheel drive, I guess, and just rammed her in the hind end and run her off the road, and then they both of them took off. So it's crazy. The Bloom Fiesta starts, official start date will be the 4th of October, and it'll run to the 11th of October, that following Sunday. Now, I say the official because they unofficially start on the 3rd, the Friday before. So that's when they'll go and they'll have balloons at the different schools in Albuquerque, you know, elementary, middle school, and high school. And then they'll all synchronize their watches, and then they'll all lift off at the same time. So, and then, of course, they're going to have some people that are just going to, you know, take off anyways from the field. So, yeah, we got this to look forward to. So, anyways, yeah, that was pretty much it. Just to give you all an update on that road rage incident, and that, you know, it's crazy out here. It really is. Oh, they had a illegal alien get arrested and taken into ICE custody as he was taking, I don't know if it was his daughter or niece, to a clinic. And everyone's raising all sorts of hell about that. You know, hey, the guy is illegal. He knows the consequences when he came here illegally. You know, and you're right. These damn DSA people, well, they ought to call them, well, DAs instead of DSAs because that's what they are. They really just, they really hate this country. Wanting to do away with ICE, want to do away with prisons, borders.
1: Right.
15: You know, and some, it, then you got these other idiots that come over here and then they complain because, well, you know, ICE is bad. We need to get rid of it. Well, listen, if you come over here on your own free will illegally, there's going to be consequences to pay. Now, if you came over here the right way and then you turn around and start bitching about ICE and the government and whatnot, well, didn't you try to come over here to get away from the hellhole you were just in? You know, why would you want to try to change your new home to the way it was at your old home?
1: To turn it into a completely lawless society.
15: Yes. Oh, yeah, one more thing. They, City of Albuquerque approved a permit for a 50,000 square foot mosque to be built on the north side of town. And they ran it right through. They didn't have any, I guess any meeting or hearing on it. They just, the city voted 5-1 in favor of the mosque. Now, if it wasn't so cultish that, you know, they support death to the infidels, you know, so death to America and death to Israel, if they were peaceful, that would be one thing. But since they're not a peaceful religion that, you know, is for killing of the infidel and taking their stuff, and then they gripe and complain because we're making fun of their Allah. Hey, you know what? You make fun of our religion. You downgrade us. Turnabout's fair play, man. You know, if you don't want to, you know, if you don't want to gripe about something, then don't start something. So I'm sure there's going to be plenty of pork roast and beer drunk around the perimeter. And, Pappy, I got to tell you this one thing, man. You are getting old. Get over it. Hey, you have yourself a good night, senor. Let's do this again next week, huh?
1: Talk to you later. It goes with the territory, right? We ain't getting any younger, that is for sure. All righty, it's 844-844-3388. We'll get an update. Brother Rambler checks in. Let's get a quick timeout. We'll have plenty of time to chat just ahead.
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0: right, back at it here early on a Friday. Ah, James, a little bit ago, said the lightning outside so frequent looks like a strobe light. Yeah, where are you at, James? I forget where he checks in from. Meanwhile, there's Mike. Steve, my order of Hot Shot Secret for my Ram 6.7 came yesterday. Great products. Thank you very much. Appreciate you listening. Thanks for using Hot Shot Secret. Gary, 67 degrees southwest Ohio at this hour. There you go. Promise we get to, well, there's Brother Rambler checking in on a Friday.
1: Oh, that's right. Praise God. And, man, we're calling tonight from Enterprise, Alabama. Shout out to all the military stationed at Fort Rucker. Praise God, man. We're just glad to be on the air with you, Steve. And, man, I want to give a shout out to Ponchatoula's own. You like strawberries? Well, Ponchatoula's got plenty of them. Jared Ard, God bless you. Glad you're out there. Also, got another good listener. He hauls breasts. Before you think Brother Rambler's going into the gutter, he hauls for Chick-fil-A. Eric Robbins, love you, brother. Chuck Schlebach, I think that's how you pronounce his name. One of our fuel haulers. He's out there, just got loaded 8,000 pounds of fuel out there somewhere in Ohio. Hello, Chucky. Glad you're on with us. And as Steve says, plenty of room for you.
0: Yeah.
1: And all you got to do is just call us up. And I got a special guest with us tonight. I know we hadn't heard from this individual in a while. I went up there to West Virginia to get him. He's in the truck with me.
0: Uh-oh.
1: So I want to bring him on. Yes, I want to bring him on. Gilligan, are you? Yes. Hello, everyone. It's Gilligan. And I'm glad to be on the air with you. Brother Rambler come up here to Winchester, West Virginia to pick me up. I am glad to be on the air with you tonight and in the truck with Brother Rambler. Charlie Farkelson is not going to be checking in. As Opie Taylor said, he's got a snoot full. So he can't come and he can't check in. But I'm just running around and looking with Brother Rambler tonight, and we're just happy to be on the air with you.
0: Yeah.
1: I will be glad when I get my back healed up. I've got my Santa Claus suit going to the cleaners to get clean. We're hoping that West Virginia will do good in the Big 12 this year. The Big 12 this year. So we love you, everyone, and hello, and we love you, and we'll be going back to West Virginia very soon. Bye.
2: All right, Gilligan. He's crazy, you know that?
0: Oh, boy. How much time's he got left before he gets released from his medical leave? Do you know?
1: I have not talked on the phone with Brother Gilligan. We messaged on Messenger back and forth. I know he's going through physical therapy with his back right now. We're hoping he's going to be released. I know he told me sometime about mid-September. So hopefully he'll be back in the saddle with us. And so, yeah, his alter ego is here with us. So anyway, so we're glad that he's on. And we're hoping that he gets better, and shout out to Knuckle Buster. We pray Knuckle Buster is getting better too. Hopefully you've heard from him recently.
0: It's been about a week, Kevin. I need to maybe get an update how things are going with him.
1: All right. So when you fly down to Fort Walton Beach, you're going to fly in to, because the airport is right there in Eglin Air Force Base. So that's where you're going to fly into, and I guess you're going to rent a car and drive the rest of the way down 293. That's the toll bridge down into
0: right.
1: Destin.
2: Are you staying in a condominium or Airbnb? You ain't got to give out the name of where you're staying.
0: It's a condo, whatever. It's a big resort place, whatever it is.
2: Oh, okay. Well, then let me tell you something. That area, before it became popular, was like a hidden jewel along the Gulf Coast. I mean, if you knew, you see the signs, if you know, you know. If you knew about it, you knew about it. I mean, the place is pristine. It's absolutely beautiful. I mean, we're talking white sands, blue water. So you're going to have a great time, and there's plenty of things to do.
0: Yeah.
2: You can take the family on a pontoon boat and go see the dolphins. You can actually rent one. I think you'll pay $700 for a whole day. Rent a pontoon boat. You can go out there to Shell Island or Crab Island. It's one of them out there. It's a big party spot, and a lot of folks go out there and drop anchor and do God knows what, you know. So, but there's plenty to do in Destin, Florida. And, of course, if you bring in the grandkids with you, and if it's not too cold down here, there's a water park called Big Kahuna's. And of course, you got the Hard Rock Cafe. You got all the tourist spots. And of course, you know, we have an O'Reilly Auto Parts that we deliver to that's off the beaten path there, not on the main drag. So yeah, we know all about Destin and Panama City and Panama City Beach and Lynn Haven and Chipley and all that good stuff. That's why I always get a kick when Beach Bum calls in. Anyways. Real quick update on Diana. First off, God is good. God is really, really good. My beautiful wife is having a birthday next Saturday, so I'm taking next Friday off. We're going to have her a nice little party over at Logan's over here in Mobile, and we're looking forward to that. Look, when God does something, he does something. You know, it wasn't that long ago, Steve, I was having a pretty much plan a funeral.
0: Yes.
2: Because we didn't think she was going to make it. It was that bad. When I took her to the hospital, she was in septic shock, is what the doctor said. Pneumonia with septic shock. Same thing that killed Kyle Busch, mm-hmm. almost killed my wife. She was in the hospital 46 days in a medically induced coma 11 days. And while day number 5 in the medically induced coma, she had a stroke. Well, Steve, she is back driving. We took her to our optometrist to get a peripheral vision. Everything checked out. Everything checked out good. She says, I still see a little bit of a shadow in my peripheral vision, but it doesn't stop me. I know it's there, but it's just going to heal up with time. So praise God with that. She still has residual effects with her right hand, which don't make sense because the stroke was in her lower left lobe of her, lower right lobe of her brain, which would affect the left side. So we don't know why it's affected the right side, but the only really effect that she has is she can't straighten up her index finger. But I bought her a couple of, 2 or 3 pound dumbbells, little weights, and she's been working with that. And trying to get out, walk, and go and do. And, man, let me tell you, we serve a good God because he fully healed her, and he could have called my wife home. And I tell you, Steve, this whole entire time, I never once doubted my Lord and Savior. I never once questioned God, never once got mad at God. I knew whatever was going to happen, that he is in control. And that's part of the 5 stones of faith. Now, you may ask yourself, what do you mean, Brother Rambler, 5 stones of faith? Well, you got to find that in 1 Samuel chapter 17, verse 40. You see, before David took the battlefield to battle Goliath with a slingshot, he took the world's armor off, which was Saul's armor. That's what you got to get away from. You got to get away from the world. You got to depend upon Jesus. The Word of God tells me, Steve, that David, all he had was his script, which he would put the stones into. He had a staff, and he had a slingshot. And what he did was he bent down, reached his hand into a brook, pulled up five smooth stones, and put them into the bag. Well, those five stones represent, number one, to face a giant, you got to have courage. That's stone number one. Stone number two, you got to have trust. You got to trust the Lord at all times. Stone number three, obedience. Trust and obedience go together. Number four, praise the Lord even when you don't feel like praising him, even when you're staring at a giant who's about to maul you. Number five, faith. Got to have faith. And if you could apply the five stones of faith to your life, you're going to go a long way, God's children. Come visit us at Determined Ministries Church this Sunday at 5 o'clock p.m. You know, it's the big bad wolf that us Christians fear. But what about the little foxes? Say, Song of Solomon, chapter 2. Take us the foxes, the little foxes. It's us that spoil the grapes spoil the vines when the grapes are ripe. So think about that. Come visit us, 5 o'clock p.m. And if you got a little bit of time, if you want to support the show, Steve Summers Show, then go to overnightdriveradio.com. 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And our website for Determined Ministry Church will be back up and running here soon. Just give us a little bit of time. Our webmaster is working hard on it. Other than that, I know you got it coming up on a break. God bless you, Steve. I hope y'all have a great time. I'll call in, check in. Hopefully next week sometime I'll call back, check in. I love you, God's children, and I leave you with this, that is love. Love is more than just a four-letter word. It's something you have to do. It's something you have to enact. And if Jesus can love you, and he does, old brother Rambler loves you, and I do. Great. Everyone have a great weekend. Remember, football season is about to start. Roll Tide, roll.
0: Great to hear from you, brother Rambler. Thank you so much. All right, we do have a final hour coming our way. 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
3: These statements have not been evaluated by the Food and Drug Administration. This product is not intended to diagnose, treat, cure, or prevent any disease. With scientific advancements and advancements in the health industry over the past decade or so, apparently there's now a new obsession in society, which is trying to live as long as you possibly can. New trends are popping up all the time, including doing blood tests on a regular basis, going into an oxygen chamber, and doing new social media trends like the looksmaxing. And it's all for the idea of not necessarily living your best life right now, but trying to prolong that life for as long as possible. And I think maybe we have our priorities mixed up. Personally, I don't know why you'd want to live to 150 years old and why so many people are actually scared of death. For those that are actually faith-based and have their belief in a higher power, then you know that there's really nothing to fear as soon as you're gone. So instead of looking to try and prolong this life, maybe we should be looking at ways to try and make this life the best one you possibly can have. And to me, finding ways to be healthier right now doesn't necessarily mean prolonging my life, but just making sure that I can live my life to the fullest without any obstacles getting in the way. So here's to a long and prosperous life to you, although maybe it doesn't need to be all the way up to 120 years old.
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6: 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We break it down faster. 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
7: News this hour from Town Hall. I'm Jason Walker. That boat pilot in New York was in the United States illegally.
8: The pilot of a speedboat that capsized during a tour around the Statue of Liberty has been arrested by U.S. immigration authorities, who say he was in the country illegally. The Department of Homeland Security says that Manuel Ernesto Hernandez Romana falsely claimed he was a U.S. citizen when he entered the country in 2007. He now has a pending federal criminal case in connection with the August 8th boat crash that killed an infant and her mother. Online records show that the 46-year-old citizen of El Salvador is now being held at an ICE detention facility in New Jersey. I'm Lisa Dwyer.
7: FBI has foiled a plot on the New York State Capitol building in Albany. Officials say that a 35-year-old woman has now been arrested in connection with that plot, telling the FBI she wanted to buy bombs and weapons and start killing lawmakers in New York and then go to the White House. Growing number of states are providing tax dollars to university athletics. More from Bob Agnew.
9: The need to shell out millions to draw the top athletes is straining the finances of many prosperous universities. In fact, many otherwise prosperous universities now find themselves running deficits. North Carolina and Louisiana are responding by earmarking sports betting taxes for their universities. Wisconsin has added money to its state budget for athletic costs at its flagship university, and Connecticut has created a tax credit program aimed at benefiting university athletics. Bob Agner reporting.
7: Heavy rain, strong winds pounding parts of New Jersey and New York. A possible tornado touchdown. No one was hurt. And more rough weather expected over the weekend in Hawaii. More on these stories, townhall.com.
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3: If you could fix something critically important that needed fixing and you refused to do it, wouldn't that make you irresponsible, even a traitor to your country? The national debt just passed $40 trillion with no end in sight. Borrowing is becoming more difficult, interest rates are higher, the cost per family grows, as do prices, which are part of the affordability we hear so much about. Everyone knows what must be done. Congress must cut spending. Social Security, Medicare, and Medicaid are the biggest drivers of the debt. Everybody knows that. In the early 2030s, these will run out of money, meaning services will have to be cut or taxes raised or both. Everybody knows that. But the politicians won't touch all three because people think they're owed these things, and politicians who take a dollar from them will be voted out of office. What is needed desperately is a bipartisan group of people who are no longer in office to come up with a plan to save these programs. We can't go on like this. Doesn't everybody know that? I'm Cal Thomas.
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There we go. Get that final hour underway. Rolling into a Friday. Boy, it's amazing how I hadn't checked the radar in a couple of hours. Well, we started things off at the midnight hour Eastern time. We indeed had some hefty thunderstorms moving through north central, northeast Alabama, moving into northwest Georgia. They were packing a punch. The intensity's dropped, but the aerial coverage of the rain has really expanded. Yeah, you're pretty much locked in rain from, say, just north of Birmingham, all the way up darn near to Knoxville, Tennessee. Wow. Most of the heavy stuff has been staying just to the north of the Atlanta area. Yeah, I'm seeing flooding issues. It looks almost reminiscent of the way the radar looked in central Ohio 24 hours ago. Yes, rain, rain, rain. Yeah, got flooding issues there in northwest Georgia at this hour. Yeah, up to two and a half inches have already fallen. Additional rain, another 1 or 2 inches are expected. So, yeah, flash flooding ongoing or expected to begin shortly. All right, turn around, don't drown, as they always say. In the meantime, as we say, I wanted to hang on to this. We kind of ran out of time. I touched on the headline last evening, which says cheats. If you're a cheater, you should not prosper, right? Yeah, the Trump administration, they tell us, heeds that ethos and is stopping illegal immigrants from profiting off the kickbacks drawn from some of the major refundable tax credit programs. Announced Wednesday by the Treasury Secretary Scott Bessent, destined to benefit the taxpayers in this country by about $3 billion. The Treasury Department and the Internal Revenue Service unveiling new rules to tighten the requirements for the adoption, child, American opportunity, or earned income tax credits so that only U.S. citizens, U.S. nationals, and qualified aliens can take advantage of them. Under President Trump, the days of illegal aliens collecting taxpayer-funded benefits are over, says Bessent. The federal law is clear, and Treasury is enforcing it. He went on to say, American taxpayers, we should not be forced to foot the bill for the benefits going to those that are barred by law from receiving them. Yeah, these proposed regulations end the abuse, protect the integrity of the tax system, and put Americans first. Those four tax credits are what they call refundable, which means people with a larger credit than the taxes they owe get a check in the mail. They get a refund. Refundable tax credits, like the earned income tax credit. Now, these things were enacted to help low to middle income American families and workers receive financial support. Today's proposed regulations ensure that federally funded benefits are reserved for eligible taxpayers, protecting the integrity of the taxpayer dollars. Now, they say nearly a million people will now be ineligible for the refunded portion of those individual income tax credits due to the change. That's the estimated numbers according to the New York Post, about a million people. And like I said last evening, that's the child earned income credit. Yeah, got a job. There's certain criteria, but for each child that qualifies, thousands of dollars can be received in the refund for those sort of deals.
All righty, there's two-time world champion bull hauler just got unloaded in Nebraska. We're going to close some gates and point the powerful chrome-plated cow truck west for a high-speed trip to the cowboy state. Then we'll get a nap before sunup, head south. Everybody have a great weekend, and always remember, never leave home for second place. There you go. Yeah, what else? Mark in the UK says, I've been to your great country. I respect your ways, your law, your culture. You have a fantastic country. That's why I come back over for the truck show every year. Let's not screw it up, right? All right, let's move over a couple of other industry headlines. And we'll get an update. Who's gonna be South Carolina?

0: for Taiwan, the island nation sought by Beijing, is a semiconductor manufacturing powerhouse that ranks among America's top five merchandise trading partners. After having Van Susteren repeat the question, Graham said, "I'm just going to be honest here. I'm not on national security. I'm not that informed." She paused for a moment and said, but I do support the military. Then referenced her brother's and her father's military service. This is not something you inherit. I'm not a polished politician up here. National security is not my thing, not my area of expertise," she went on to say. "But I do support the military." Well, Norman didn't immediately make hay of her admission, but instead answered the moderator's original question, stating, "Taiwan is a definite ally. We have a trading relationship that is beneficial to the United States, chips being one of them, among others." He then emphasized the need for America to deter China from taking over Taiwan, in part by sustaining the president's peace through strength approach. Again, while he didn't pounce on Graham's admission, others on the right jumped on in mass. Kevin Roberts, the president of the Heritage Foundation, says, "I'm sorry, but respectfully, even accounting for her being new to the job, this is embarrassing. Inexcusable. China's threat toward Taiwan is a bit of a big deal, especially, it would seem, for a member of the United States Senate." The Blaze television host Steve Dace sent out a tweet, says, "What are we doing here?" Senator Matt Lever says, "I do not think I heard that right, did I? This admittance should be the end of this race." Former South Carolina Governor Nikki Haley tweeting, "Lindsey Graham was well informed on the United States national security. Darlene Graham admits she is not. This is not something you inherit. It's crucial. It's critical for the United States Senate." Graham faced far less ridicule over her suggestion during the debate that there were 50 million people in South Carolina. All right, incorrect. But President Trump, of course, endorsed her, and he's supposed to be attending a rally with her today, as a matter of fact, there in Myrtle Beach, South Carolina.
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0: shout out to the Asphalt Soldier, who says, hi to ho, 63 degrees. Sugar Grove, Ohio, checking in this morning. How about it? 5-7, copy the mail. Go Navy. Good morning, y'all. What's your take? You're a South Carolinian. Do you think Darlene is up to the task to fill Lindsey Graham's shoes or Ralph Norman? It's going to be one of the two, right? Meanwhile, we've had our fair share of discussion in recent years of enormous towing bills. Towing operations dramatically overbilling, or just literally predatory towing, they call it. Charlotte officials are paying attention after a truck driver was charged $9,000 for a tow. Truck driver Donald Hicklin Jr. was parked at a lot along Sunset Road in Charlotte, North Carolina, when his rig was towed for exceeding the allotted parking limit by 30 minutes. When he finally got the bill, the itemized list showing $7,000 for the impound and tow, $500 for storage of the truck, $1,500 in administrative fees. Now, Hicklin's situation has come to the attention of local officials, they tell us. Yes, you have a right as a property owner, but it does not give anyone the right to take advantage of our community, according to one city councilwoman at large, Dimple Ajmara. Ajmara says she's received multiple complaints about local towing practices from her citizens. They're now working with city staff to keep track of companies that continue to charge excessive prices. North Carolina's Attorney General's office will then be notified of the predatory towing companies that continue to be repeat offenders. For the moment, they say North Carolina does not set a maximum allowable rate for non-consensual private property towing. But it's beyond excessive. It is predatory towing. That's how they just take advantage of the law. So you got to set some limits, set some parameters. Meanwhile, out west to the state of Arizona, where voters will face a big question this fall. Should the state slam the brakes on mileage taxes? Proposition 141 would change the Arizona Constitution. If approved, it would block state and local governments from taxing or charging drivers based on how many miles they travel. The measure would go even further. Government agencies could not track or limit a driver's miles without a driver's consent. This is becoming more and more of a discussion around the country, a VMT, Vehicle Miles Traveled Tax, that charges you for every mile you travel on public roads. The money can be used to pay for road construction and repairs. Arizona does not currently have a VMT tax or a system that tracks vehicle miles for that purpose at this point. Proposition 141 also would shut the door on future mileage taxes tied to road funding or climate policies. There are some exceptions, they say. The measure would not block VMT programs for commercial vehicles that cross state lines. It would also not stop state or local governments from creating mileage taxes or limits on government-owned vehicles. Supporters say this is needed because mileage taxes are being discussed as the replacement for the shrinking fuel tax revenue. As more and more vehicles get better mileage, less fuel consumption, more electric vehicles, no fuel consumption. Arizona currently charges 18 cents per gallon on gas. The diesel tax is also 18 a gallon. For light-use vehicles, big trucks are paying 26 cents per gallon. Opponents argue that mileage taxes are needed as fewer and fewer people are using fuel. Lower fuel use means less money from fuel taxes, which is true. The mileage tax debate is spreading. More than half the states have researched VMT taxes or joined regional groups that are studying how they could work. Most of these programs are voluntary. Oregon and Virginia already have mileage-based charges. Oregon became the first state to launch a program in 2015. Their voluntary system charging drivers 2 cents per mile. That program covers passenger vehicles and heavy vehicles. Virginia uses a highway use fee based on your vehicle's fuel efficiency. Hawaii, meanwhile, taking a different path, they plan to launch a mandatory mileage-based program for electric vehicles. That's set to begin in July of 2028. By 2033, Hawaii plans to expand that program to all non-heavy vehicles. So I guess, driver, would you be able to choose between a $50 flat fee or $8 for every 1,000 miles? Five states also have mileage-based or weight distance programs for heavy vehicles. Connecticut, Kentucky, New Mexico, New York, and Oregon. You know, if it comes to a voluntary program, someone like myself, who does not drive very many miles, I don't have to go to drive to work every night. You think Philip in Florida is going to volunteer for a vehicle miles tax? He's driving 100 miles round trip every day, right? 100 miles plus. I think he'd say, absolutely not. To volunteer for that. All right, we'll keep an eye on it. News coming our way here on a Friday. 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
3: With SRN News, I'm Jason Walker. More rough weather likely in Hawaii over the weekend. Forecasters say strong winds, heavy rain could be on tap. Earlier in the week, a strong storm system left two elderly people dead on the Big Island. Parts of New York and New Jersey taking a pounding. Heavy rain, strong winds. Officials say a possible twister touched down on Long Island. No word on any possible casualties. Well, the FBI has foiled a plot to destroy the New York State Capitol building in Albany and everyone in it. A 35-year-old woman has been arrested. She told authorities she wanted to buy bombs and weapons and kill lawmakers and then make her way to the White House. 37 people have died when a boat capsized in Nigeria. SRN News.
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5: If you could fix something critically important that needed fixing and you refused to do it, wouldn't that make you irresponsible, even a traitor to your country? The national debt just passed $40 trillion with no end in sight. Borrowing is becoming more difficult, interest rates are higher, the cost per family grows, as do prices, which are part of the affordability we hear so much about. Everyone knows what must be done. Congress must cut spending. Social Security, Medicare, and Medicaid are the biggest drivers of the debt. Everybody knows that. In the early 2030s, these will run out of money, meaning services will have to be cut or taxes raised or both. Everybody knows that. But the politicians won't touch all three because people think they're owed these things, and politicians who take a dollar from them will be voted out of office. What is needed desperately is a bipartisan group of people who are no longer in office to come up with a plan to save these programs. We can't go on like this. Doesn't everybody know that? I'm Cal Thomas.
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0: scrolling down the line, we did hear from our friend Truck and Phil here on a Friday. Happy Casual Friday. Coffee up. Good morning, Mr. Steve Summers, the Hotshot Secret Nation, and the great product of Stabil. 63 going to 82 Fort Wayne today, 59 just 76 for a high. Nuevo, Michigan. Big shout out to the retired Knuckle Buster. Hope you're doing well. Also, a big shout out to all the veterans out there. Be safe out there today. Have a great day. We're headed to Indy tomorrow afternoon. We'll stay overnight and hit up the Garth Brooks concert at Gainbridge Fieldhouse Sunday afternoon. Yeah, my wife picked the tickets up for our birthdays this month. Only 125 days till Christmas. Do you have any idea what the wife paid for those tickets? I saw a little graph the other day that, I mean, ticket prices were like outrageous. You know, some seats going for like $800. Yeah, tickets on one of the side up in the nosebleeds, close to 150. That's what they were showing on the chart. Wow, Garth Brooks. Is this part of a farewell tour? Jeez, it's my last show. It's my last. Let's see. Somebody said, anybody heard any updates about Mitch McConnell, the whereabouts? Where's Mitch? It's almost comical. Yesterday, the report from Louisville said there was a new statement that was dropped, supposedly, from Mitch on Wednesday. Nothing to do with his health. He's still missing in action, has not been seen in the public eye, hasn't been heard since hospitalized in June. As we know, we've had those few statements, a couple of photographs that were released. Wednesday of this week, the Volunteers of America Mid-States celebrated the grand opening of an affordable housing community known as Monarch Station in Louisville. As a Louisvillian and supporter of Volunteers of America, it would be normal for McConnell to attend such an event. But he was, well, not surprisingly absent. But, oh, we got a statement sent on his behalf. It was about a guy named Dan Caudill, a business owner who, before he passed, was instrumental in bringing this project together. The statement, Dan Caudill believed that when you saw a problem, you had a responsibility to do something about it, according to McConnell's statement. He listened to people who were struggling. He cared about their stories. He put his own time and resources behind helping them find a way forward. Monarch Station is a remarkable testament to Dan's generosity and his belief in second chances, as well as a testament to when a community comes together, we can change lives. I'm grateful his vision became a reality and to know that his legacy will continue to make a difference for Kentuckians who need a helping hand. Local leaders who did attend, including Representative Morgan McGarvey and the mayor, Craig Greenberg, but even just reading that statement, does that sound like something Mitch McConnell would say? June 14th, it's been over 2 months. Supposedly recovering at home now. Has not made a Senate vote since before then. There was a Senate Agriculture Committee meeting earlier this month that did include a vote by proxy, supposedly. The chair said that he had spoke to McConnell about the farm bill and tried to vote on his behalf, but it did not count. As we continue to hear from the likes of Governor Beshear publicly calling on him, just give us a real sign of life. A video call, a phone call. Kentucky's other senator, Rand Paul, simply said he's hopeful that Mitch will be back when Congress reconvenes. Okay, that's the latest. Well, is it one day closer to the greatest day of the week?
1: Well, I don't know. I guess we'd have to get total confirmation from Captain Ron on that part, wouldn't we?
0: Which we did in hour number one. Sure enough, yes.
1: All right. Well, if he says so, I guess it must be then, right?
0: Right.
1: But anyways, there. So, I heard a minute ago there, a couple minutes ago there, when just before you got heat wave on, I couldn't stick around for everything. So, got to where I had to do some work.
0: Gotcha.
1: And, anyways, so I heard Buckwheat there. He was saying how they got a little bit of heavy dew up there yesterday. What do you say, like 4.2 inches an hour or something that his digital gauge was reporting?
0: Flat out putting it down.
1: Yep. So, southern Pennsylvania and starting about 2 o'clock in the afternoon there, coming across from what they call mountains out there, the above Hagerstown, Maryland, Greencastle, Pennsylvania, out that way, they were calling for bad storms, possible tornadoes and all that from about 2 o'clock in the afternoon. And that whole weather pattern just continued east all the way to eastern Pennsylvania and northern Maryland and right across the eastern shore of Maryland and into Delaware. And from the reports I heard, Dover, Delaware got hit pretty hard. Have you seen any reports from over there in Dover at all?
0: I can't say I have.
1: Yeah, I think they were talking about tornadoes, so I don't know if they ended up with any confirmed ones or not. But
0: I did see a little blurb, something about, at one point there was a confirmed tornado on the ground there around Dover. I did see that headline.
1: Okay, so I don't know how many issues they had and how much damage it caused or anything of that nature. But, you and the AccuWeather guys, you can back off here. I don't know. Is this global warming, climate change, Armageddon? What's going on here, Your Honor? Is this the end, or, is the world going to end pretty quick with all this? Satellites going out of control. I mean, everything seems to be falling apart quick. But, no, I don't know. Other than that, things are pretty good. We got a lot of stars in the sky now, so I guess if SpaceX or somebody wants to put one up, we might be able to see it there. I don't know if they've been doing anything lately. There's been much going out of the space coast down there. They've been keeping busy at all.
0: They set a record this week for the closest ever back-to-back launches. They launched from Cape Canaveral. 38 minutes later, they launched from, I think it was, what's the California? Is it Vandenberg there in California? Back-to-back.
1: Okay.
0: Falcon 9. Jam.
1: Wow.
0: They did a test fire, static fire, of their next Starship, which is supposed to be coming up here maybe in the next week.
1: Okay. Well, that'll be interesting to keep an eye on there. Okay. So... But anyways, just got a minute here to check back in, so wanted to do that real quick and wish everybody a good weekend. Stay safe and enjoy, and hopefully get out and be able to do some things you want to do. So, definitely, I know I'm definitely enjoying this Monday through Friday schedule. I'm down to my fifth day of this week, and I only have 14 hours left I can work today. So the 60-hour, 7-day week is a whole lot different than that 70-hour, 8-day week schedule that we used to run on there. But the electronic log keeps us all in check, and they tell us it keeps us safe, Your Honor. I don't know. I can't guarantee it yet, but they tell us that.
0: I hear you.
1: Anyways. All right. Well, have a good time, and maybe, I don't know, it's supposed to be chilly here. Are you going to be able to get in that cement pond, or you got to put a dry suit on to do that this weekend?
0: By Sunday, Monday, we're going to be high temperatures, mid to upper 70s.
1: Boo, that's not good, especially what are your overnight temperatures going to be? That's what you got to worry about.
0: That's going to be probably upper 50s, maybe 60, something like that. Yep. Water temperature's going to be, we'll be doing the polar bear plunge by next week. Jumping into the ice water. Dover. Yes, from Fox Weather. I'm looking here. Tornado ripped through Dover a little after 6 o'clock Thursday evening, prompting a state of emergency In Delaware's capital, as officials reported widespread damage across the city. About 6:18, National Weather Service office in Mount Holly confirmed a large, extremely dangerous tornado over Dover Speedway. As severe weather lashed much of the Mid-Atlantic and the Northeast, Dover police announced a state of emergency for the city as of 6:20 p.m., citing significant damage across parts of Dover. Significant tree damage across the city, power out, officials reporting widespread outages, numerous intersections where the traffic signals are not functioning. If you're out sightseeing, checking on the damage, or doing anything that's not absolutely necessary, you are part of the problem, according to the Dover police. Every unnecessary vehicle on the road makes it harder and more dangerous for our crews to get in there where they need to be. First responders and emergency crews work throughout the city to clear debris. According to the Dover police, damage was reported along the Division Street and Lockerman Street corridor and parts of North DuPont Highway. Images from Dover showing structural damage, debris scattered across the area. Emergency personnel responding near the Super Lodge, as well as the Days Inn there. According to the Fox Forecast Center, the radar indeed showed a large debris signature directly over Delaware's capital city. So like a radar-confirmed tornado, but the damage pretty much tells the rest of the story, as they say. Let me see. Steve, what's going on this morning?
2: It's JR.
0: Well, hello, JR.
2: I got to put my name up there. Yeah, I was going to tell you what our great state of Indiana is doing. You know, we got rid of the fuel tax for, what, I don't know, 3 months now? So now the cities are all complaining they have no money to fix the roads.
0: Yeah.
2: So Indianapolis started, they're going to charge an extra $100 for Marion County people in Indianapolis on their license plates where they have money to fix the road. And then campers are in the semis, they're going to put an extra $250 on the license plates.
0: So isn't that a kick in the derriere? So all the fuel tax money that you've saved, we're going to pretty much get it back.
2: Well, the mayor vetoed it. The mayor did. Then they turned around and vetoed him and made it where it'd be good. So I live in Whiteland, and Greenwood just done it. They're going to charge $25 for every license plate.
0: Yeah.
2: Beach Grove's going to charge every $25 for everybody who lives in the city. And the people didn't go to fight it. I don't understand why they're doing it. How can they do that? It should be up to the governor to do this, something like that.
0: Yeah.
2: Not the towns, but yeah, that's what they're doing over here now. So it's unreal how what they do what they want. That's all it is.
0: Mm-hmm.
2: You know, I just had a big semi pass me with telephone poles heading west here on 30 towards Fort Wayne. I wonder if he's going over to 40s or somewhere. He had a whole load of telephone poles. But I just thought that.
0: I saw they were saying there's still like, was it 60,000 people? It was 30 or 60, I can't remember, that were still out of power up toward Gary, Indiana. I think it was 60,000.
2: Yeah, they could be waiting on telephone poles.
0: Yeah. Mm-hmm.
2: Yeah, he was hammered down west here, but I just amazing how these cities, little bitty cities, just do whatever they want. You got nothing to say about it. That's
0: yeah.
2: It's just amazing to me. I'm sure all these cities in Indiana is going to do it now, except them three got away with it. But I just say, to put the damn taxes back on the fuel.
0: Well,
2: they're losing $5 million a week, he says. That's what they say.
0: All right. So that's, I think, what they extended it out, I think, was it September 12th, something like that? I mean, it's got a couple weeks left, because they've extended it, I think, on two different times. All right.
3: Last weekend, the Grand National Tour only had one hook. but it was filled with horsepower. Welcome to the NTPA Overnight Report from the NTPA headquarters in Marion, Ohio. I'm Greg Hunter. After the North Iowa Nationals, everyone could use a break to regroup, repack the haulers, and repair the breakage before heading to Poletown. Napoleon, Ohio hosted four classes last weekend, and they were full classes with 25 four-wheel drives, 15 mini modifieds, 19 pro stocks, and 27 two-wheel drives. The action, horsepower, and track was full. Starting with the pro stockers, winning was Cyrus Weick after a pole of 3:30. Coming in second, Russ Yoder and his tracker he calls Extra Butter. And finishing up the podium was Kevin Schmucker and Gitter Dundeer. On to the modified minis, it was Adam Bauer picking up yet another win on the 2026 season with Iron Toy, tugging the sled 357, 4 feet better than Chase Richardson and Vibrator, and 5 feet better than Grant Theobald's Little Wicked. In his home state, Paul Holman picked up the win over the other four-wheel drives, with Foreplay getting 4 feet on the field. Justin Grace took second, and Taylor Corsa took third. Wrapping up the evening was the big class of two-wheel drive trucks. 28 made the trip to Napoleon for the single hook. And just to put it into perspective, the top nine all went over 330, but only two went over 340, including Donnie Sullivan and Big Stick going 342, Alan Kane took Mad Max 341, and Ryan Witzel took his truck he calls at it again 338, which put him in third. There were a bunch of regional hooks last week, including Norwalk, Wisconsin hosting eight classes in Region 3. Newton, Wisconsin had six classes of Region 3 pullers, and Region 2 went to Sandusky, Ohio with five classes making the trip, and another five classes going to Coldwater, Michigan. You can see the results either at ntpapoll.com or the NTPA app, where you can see live results. This week, all eyes are on Poletown. Bowling Green had pullers showing up last weekend, when polling doesn't even start until Thursday. The pits will be busy with 12. Yes, 12 Grand National classes making their way to Poletown. Now you know where I got the nickname, don't you? Camping has been sold out for weeks, and getting a hotel has been more and more difficult the closer we've gotten to the start of the National Tractor Pulling Championships. If you can't make it, you can watch from the comfort of your man cave via fullpull.live. Polls that may be a little closer to home this week you can watch in person include Region 2 in Barrington Springs, Michigan, and Norwalk, Ohio. Also, there's a Wisconsin Tractor Pullers Association hook in Colby, Wisconsin. Get more info and see the entire schedule of NTA polls on the app or ntpapoll.com. This has been the NTPA Overnight Report. I'm Greg Hunter. Remember, pull hard.
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0: the stretch here on a Friday. Thank you, Gary. Gary said, Steve, always a great show. Thank you, Hot Shot Secret. God bless all the hardworking Americans, all the overnight crew. Have a blessed weekend and safe travels out there. Ah, Robert Duck. He's a Hoosier, so he knows what he's talking about when he does the whole gas tax thing. He said, the day the governor took the gas tax off, I said loudly, well, then they can't fix the roads. Now, after no gas tax, the trucks, by the way, paid full pop. Now we get the we can't fix the roads cry. But let's give, Microsoft a huge tax break. There you go. One way or another, they're going to get that money out of your pocket. All right, so we did get kind of a final note this morning. Our former Director of National Intelligence, Tulsi Gabbard, who some said she was booted by the president. She made the decision after her husband was diagnosed with a rare form of cancer. She gave a very personal update yesterday on how his battle against this rare cancer, bone cancer, is going. Via an emotional video, she revealed that Abraham was diagnosed earlier this year with sacral chordoma, a rare cancerous tumor that develops near the base of the spine. It's been a challenging time for us, and it's hard to talk about, but so many of you have reached out asking how he's doing, sharing your prayers and well wishes with us. We made this video to give you a little update about what this journey has been like. Update you on his recovery. We faced a difficult choice, extremely invasive surgery to remove the bottom portion of his sacrum and tailbone, or radiation. Now, we chose the surgery and moved quickly. The operation lasted nearly 8 hours under heavy anesthesia. She described the immediate aftermath as frightening as his body reacted to the drugs. But that same night, he refused to take any narcotic pain medication and insisted on getting up and trying to walk. She said, we've had too many friends become addicted to opioids because of pain medications. And Abraham has pushed through the post-operative agony without them. Nonetheless, he is making progress one day at a time. They have to keep a close eye on it and make sure that this cancer doesn't resurface there or elsewhere in the body. But hey, with that, we'll close out our Friday edition of the Steve Summers Overnight Drive. Safe travels. Have a great weekend out there. And hey, we'll join you. Hope you can join me again at the midnight hour Eastern Sun.
1: Foundations of Freedom. A look at America's founding principles and the leaders who shaped our nation.
2: When George Washington accepted command of the Continental Army, Americans were fighting a king and determined not to replace one form of unchecked power with another. Washington understood the difference between authority and ownership. In 1775, he declared, "When we assume the soldier, we do not lay aside the citizen." Even as commander of America's army, Washington remembered that he remained one of the people and that the power entrusted to him was never his to keep. He did not fight to rule America. He fought so Americans could govern themselves. Washington's example gave the young nation something more than victory. It gave America a standard for leadership. Those who hold power must remain accountable to the people they serve, because in a free nation, leadership is not ownership. It is a duty and a trust.
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4: 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Terrell Hills. San Antonio.
5: News this hour from Town Hall. I'm Jason Walker. We are just learning a charter aircraft has gone down in western Alaska. 8 people on board. Initial reports say all 8 are dead. Federal authorities haven't said how close this came to actually happening, but it is a frightening scenario.

0: in Albany. Officials say that a 35-year-old woman has now been arrested in connection with that plot, telling the FBI she wanted to buy bombs and weapons and start killing lawmakers in New York and then go to the White House. Growing number of states are providing tax dollars to university athletics. More from Bob Agnew.
1: The need to shell out millions to draw the top athletes is straining the finances of many prosperous universities. In fact, many otherwise prosperous universities now find themselves running deficits. North Carolina and Louisiana are responding by earmarking sports betting taxes for their universities. Wisconsin has added money to its state budget for athletic costs at its flagship university. And Connecticut has created a tax credit program aimed at benefiting university athletics. Bob Agnew reporting.
0: Heavy rain, strong winds pounding parts of New Jersey and New York. A possible tornado touchdown. No one was hurt. And more rough weather expected over the weekend in Hawaii. More on these stories, townhall.com.
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0: Correspondent Ben Thomas says a space rescue is being called off.
3: NASA's Swift Observatory has been tracking some of the biggest explosions in the universe for more than 20 years. Gamma ray bursts and exploding stars. But intense solar activities caused the aging space telescope to lose altitude faster than expected. So early last month, NASA launched a $30 million effort to try to lift it into a longer-lasting orbit. But Catalyst Space Technologies' Link spacecraft has been plagued by control issues, and the company and NASA say they're now ending the attempt, dooming Swift to a fiery reentry through Earth's atmosphere. I'm Ben Thomas.
0: Well, techies are making the way to Beijing, China, kicking off a 2026 World Robot Conference showcasing its expanding industry. 3,000 products will be featured over the five-day event. Breaking news and analysis, townhall.com. Worries in the bond market knocking stocks lower.
4: Stocks fell on Wall Street Thursday and bond yields rose on a jump in oil prices. The S&P 500 index fell 0.9%. The Dow fell 1.3%. The NASDAQ composite fell 1%. Treasury yields rose after the price of oil jumped following President Donald Trump's latest threat to Iran. Bond yields have been rising throughout the summer because of worries about stubborn inflation. Walmart slumped after giving a disappointing forecast for its upcoming quarter. Results from retailers are being closely watched as households get squeezed by higher prices on everything from groceries to gas. Damian Troisi, New York.
0: Interest rates rebounding Thursday. The yield on the 10-year Treasury note, a key benchmark for mortgage rates, rose back to 4.69%. Rebound in yield signals more will be needed to calm investors' worries. More on these stories at townhall.com.
5: In today's political chaos, it's easy to feel lost. 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Anthony Holm brings sharp, straight-talk insight into Texas politics, policy, and conservative values. He takes on the big questions. Where's Texas headed? What's happening to our Constitution? And how do conservatives push back in a culture that seems determined to silence us? 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Anthony's not just another voice. 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
1: I want to be a Joe.
0: Join into the fun. I will tell you what went on last night. I will give you my analysis of it. That's the price of admission. It's like a two-drink minimum, if you think about it. And then your job, if you choose to accept it, Mr. Phelps, is that you will, by the way, tangentially, did you watch the last Tom Cruise Mission Impossible where all of a sudden Jim Phelps' son, Jim Phelps, was the hero? Like, you think they got some flack for making Jim Phelps the bad guy in the first one? And I mean, it only took him, what, 30 years to... I think there's more Mission Impossible movies than there are Mission Impossible TV episodes. But I digress. Your mission, should you choose to accept it, is to let everyone else know how the news of the day is impacting you where you are at 434-882-4217. You do that and we'll chat, or you can text message it to me and I will do my level best to read your words into the public record with all the gravity that Richard Burton would read the words of the Bard. From the boards, or is it the boards from the Bard, or somewhere there's a bar, and you can do it all that way, or email jtinthemorningradio@gmail.com. Yes, we are here, and yes, we are giving you the actual information. Nobody has paid us to lean on the numbers, and I want to thank, what was the Florida Republican's name that helped us prove a point that I've been making for years? James Fishback. I want to thank James Fishback for proving my point for me, though I think most of us knew I was right. When people started dancing on the pole, you knew there was going to be trouble. But if you have singles, I can help you out with that. If not, maybe somebody can make change for you. But tip your waitress and try the veal or vice versa on this Friday morning at 434-882-4217. So you say, what shall we... why not? Why not? Our first things this morning, since I mentioned it, a polling firm is under fire for admitting it fabricated data. In the Republican primary rant up, the polling firm Public Sentiment Institute said that they changed the results of respondents' answers to make the polling numbers of James Fishback, who paid for the poll, look better. He finished third behind Jay Collins and the eventual winner, Byron Donalds. Into real news, Asia-based USS George Washington has redeployed to the Middle East. It arrived, and now on its way home is the USS Abraham Lincoln and its tired crew. A tanker was boarded by six armed people who took control of the vessel and diverted it towards Somalia, according to the United Kingdom Maritime Trade Operations Oversight. Justice Department is requested to interview FBI officials who were involved in the search of Mar-a-Lago in 2022 as part of a probe examining past investigations and whether they were targeted against political opponents. The Trump administration will end summer blend gasoline requirements 2 weeks early this year in an effort to get the fuel supply flowing and at a lower cost, according to the EPA. FBI agents confronted former Congressman Eric Swalwell at a California airport and seized his electronics as part of a criminal investigation into the fallen representative. Agents served the California Democrat with a search warrant Saturday after he arrived at San Francisco International Airport, seizing his cell phone and other electronic devices. The Republican National Committee may hold on or may not hold on to a majority in the House and Senate, but it won't be for a lack of money. They raised $19.4 million just in the month of July and ended the month with a record $130.3 million in cash, or what George Soros spends on lunch. Republican U.S. Senate candidate Mike Rogers has formed an interesting campaign group. You've heard of Women For and Hunters For and Broadcasters For. Rogers has launched Democrats For Rogers as he faces progressive socialist Abdul El-Sayed. The New York Times was defeated by a former college basketball player. Kai Spears won a $9.25 million damages against the old gray lady because it was reported he was involved in a shooting on campus. And those are some of our first things. I write for the Daily Signal. The Daily Signal online newspaper has columns covering all of the different states in the union, and you can find out more about Georgia and Texas and California and Ohio and Virginia. 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Find out all about it, plus Victor Davis Hanson at DailySignal.com.
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4: If you could fix something critically important that needed fixing and you refused to do it, wouldn't that make you irresponsible, even a traitor to your country? The national debt just passed $40 trillion with no end in sight. Borrowing is becoming more difficult, interest rates are higher, the cost per family grows, as do prices, which are part of the affordability we hear so much about. Everyone knows what must be done. Congress must cut spending. Social Security, Medicare, and Medicaid are the biggest drivers of the debt. Everybody knows that. In the early 2030s, these will run out of money, meaning services will have to be cut or

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4: With scientific advancements and advancements in the health industry over the past decade or so, apparently there's now a new obsession in society, which is trying to live as long as you possibly can. New trends are popping up all the time, including doing blood tests on a regular basis, going into an oxygen chamber, and doing new social media trends like the look smaxing. And it's all for the idea of not necessarily living your best life right now, but trying to prolong that life for as long as possible. And I think maybe we have our priorities mixed up. Personally, I don't know why you'd want to live to 150 years old and why so many people are actually scared of death. For those that are actually faith-based and have their belief in a higher power, then you know that there's really nothing to fear as soon as you're gone. So instead of looking to try and prolong this life, maybe we should be looking at ways to try and make this life the best one you possibly can have. And to me, finding ways to be healthier right now doesn't necessarily mean prolonging my life, but just making sure that I can live my life to the fullest without any obstacles getting in the way. So here's to a long and prosperous life to you, although maybe it doesn't need to be all the way up to 120 years old.
7: 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Join the movement at townhall.com. 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
11: On a need-to-know basis, because you need to know. The first thing today.

That's me, by the way. Don't turn the radio around. I can't see you through here. Yeah, that's right. That's what we try to do, change your life one day at a time. And, you know, I understand, because ever since the passage of the great Rush Limbaugh, most of us should be held in contempt of, it wouldn't be Congress, would it? Although some of us are pretty contemptible when we engage in Congress. But that being said, most of us should be judged harshly, because there's a Rubicon in what we do in consumable media, and it's

0: an aberration. It's an offense to you. And it really, it's mostly an embarrassment to all of us who try to serve you. And this is the key thing here, is we're trying to serve you. We're supposed to be anyway. And we forget. And so much of America 2026 and what our kids misunderstandify as a capitalist system, misunderstand who our customers are. So I'm going to put it into a different paradigm here. We're going to take it away from the media for a moment and make it a delicatessen. Huh? Okay, a sandwich shop, okay? Joe, nobody knows what a delicatessen is anymore. I disagree, but I'll take your consult on this. It's not worth the fight. So a sandwich shop gets provisions from Boar's Head or Smithfield. You pick the meat maker of your choice, but they get their meat. And for a discount on their meat, they hang a big Boar's Head sign. So they hang the Boar's Head neon sign in their window saying, "We use Boar's Head meat." Who is their customer? Is their customer Boar's Head, or is the customer you who show up and say, "I'd like a ham and Swiss"? And the problem, as we draw it back to American media, is we think the client, we think the customer is Boar's Head. Our job is to sell more sandwiches to please our customer, Boar's Head. Because they give us a break and then, you know, whatever. But that's the mischaracterization, misunderstanding of the role of communications in general. Yeah, sure. There are commercial messages. Some of them are good. I'm still puzzled by why explaining that your insurance coverage will be better than someone else's isn't enough and we have to be goofy with every insurance ad. But at least you know it's an ad, not a newscast pretending to be an ad. Because our newsrooms have become public relations firms. And I think some of it started because PR firms paid a lot better than newsrooms did. So young incoming anchors were always looking for that cushy gig as PR for the local Department of Transportation or the Environmental Protection Organization or Greenpeace or Red State or you name it. Somebody was hiring some spokesperson. And that was a better gig than getting up at 0 o'clock in the morning and trying to find out how many firefighters were needed to get the cat out of the tree. I explain this having been in here. I feel a little bit like a whistleblower when we talk about this stuff. And I'm just setting up the story we told you at the onset of our first things. How many times, if you're a habitual user of this program, have you heard me add to the classic expression, there's lies, damn lies, and statistics? There's a fourth category, polling data. Because people don't just sit around Quinnipiac University or the Larry Sabato Institute for getting Larry Sabato mentioned on CNN at the University of Virginia. They don't just sit around gazing into their navel thinking, you know what, Larry, we haven't done a poll in a while. Larry, is Larry asleep? Put a mirror under his nose. I'm sorry. Did I cross the line there? Well, Larry is getting a little long in the tooth. His crystal balls have cataracts now. But this polling firm, the Public Sentiment Institute, published a poll. And I'm sure some of our Florida affiliates may have reported on it in their local news as you ramp up to this week's primaries for governor. Whether it be WROD there in Daytona or TTB along the Treasure Coast or WWPR in Sarasota, some of the ones that haven't, or WBGS in St. Pete. I'm sure some of you had the story of the Public Sentiment Institute polls that showed a closer race than otherwise, as James Fishback shows really strong numbers heading into the primary against Byron Donalds. Problem was, a couple of things that TPSI didn't do. Number one, it didn't disclose the fact that the Fishback campaign had commissioned the poll. That's damn lies, right? So there's lies, damn lies, and that's where that one comes in. Statistics, which were the numbers that said Fishback was doing better than he wound up doing in the primary. Do we have the actual results? Yeah, give me the actual GOP Florida results. Fishback, having paid for the poll, actually had pollster respondents' answers changed so that he climbed and had higher numbers than he should have had. So, you know, not only did they probably weight the questions, because one of the things that drives polling data into that list of lies, damn lies, statistics, and polling data is that every poll begins with fantasy. Pollsters supposedly basing their opinion on some historical data or expertise gained over years. We'll just guess which party is going to turn out more. Fishback got to 10%. Okay. And then they oversample that group that they just believe, they guess, is going to be more enthusiastic than the others. But then on top of that, this Fishback poll by TPSI actually changed answers of some of the respondents so Fishback's polling numbers would look better. This is why you don't believe this stuff.
1: 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But here's the thing, that 150 minutes does not need to be super intense. 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
6: With SRN News, I'm Jason Walker. U.S. military says a charter aircraft with 8 people on board has crashed at a remote radar site in western Alaska, killing all on board. The crash, 450 miles west of Anchorage. FBI has foiled a plot to destroy the New York State Capitol in Albany and everyone in it. A 35-year-old woman has been arrested, telling authorities she wanted to buy bombs and weapons and kill lawmakers and also make her way eventually to the White House. More rough weather likely over the weekend in Hawaii. Forecasters say strong winds and heavy rain could be on tap. Earlier in the week, a strong storm left two people dead. And parts of New Jersey and New York taking a pounding with heavy rain and strong winds and possibly a tornado that touched down. SRN News.
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8: If you could fix something critically important that needed fixing and you refused to do it, wouldn't that make you irresponsible, even a traitor to your country? The national debt just passed $40 trillion with no end in sight. Borrowing is becoming more difficult, interest rates are higher, the cost per family grows, as do prices, which are part of the affordability we hear so much about. Everyone knows what must be done. Congress must cut spending. Social Security, Medicare, and Medicaid are the biggest drivers of the debt. Everybody knows that. In the early 2030s, these will run out of money, meaning services will have to be cut or taxes raised or both. Everybody knows that. But the politicians won't touch all three because people think they're owed these things, and politicians who take a dollar from them will be voted out of office. What is needed desperately is a bipartisan group of people who are no longer in office to come up with a plan to save these programs. We can't go on like this. Doesn't everybody know that? I'm Cal Thomas.
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14: What's your target audience?
15: Everyone?
0: So, you know, like the deli owner that gets it, you're the customer, I'm the purveyor, and all the rest is periphery, and we appreciate it, whether it's, you know, you need more gas in your blood vessels, or, you know, Dr. Mitch loves you. Or the ministry insurance, assurance, it's more, you know, but, the medical care or JCS Gold. Yeah, any of these folks that support the Heritage Guide to Historic Sites. any of these places that support what we do, visit them. I'm not, you know, oh, you don't talk like that. You know, it's not professional. Edward R. Murrow would never do it. No, Edward R. Murrow would say, boy, these lucky strikes are really great. And that's the problem is, you know, the boundary, if you will, between news and PR intentionally, I believe, has been blurred. Because if you don't trust the people who are telling you what went on last night, I say this as somebody who is out here trying to be honest about it. The authoritarians win. You've heard presidents of various ilk wistfully think about licensing journalists, your rights to privately protect your sources are only protected if the government has approved of your efforts. Really? Sound like anything you recall reading in the Bill of Rights? And I'll be, to be bipartisan in it. My friends in the media who seem to think the First Amendment was specifically written for them are dumb as a bag of hair or disingenuous like the classic snake oil salesman. The freedom of the press speaks to the freedom to publish, which is what we're doing here. We are publishing a radio program. Maybe you're publishing a Substack page. Maybe you're publishing a YouTube channel, but you're publishing something. You have a First Amendment protected right to publish it. You have a responsibility to not defame or otherwise malign somebody inappropriately. See the New York Times. I don't even know if the New York Times did it maliciously or sloppily. New York Times has got to cough up $9.25 million that they don't have, according to their Office of Budget, to a former Alabama basketball player, Kai Spears. Eight-person jury determined that Spears was owed $9.25 million in damages because the New York Times reported inaccurately that he was involved in a shooting in Tuscaloosa, I guess. It was the shooting around Alabama University? And the problem, of course, for the New York Times is he wasn't. And this isn't even one of these New York Times says Donald Trump did something with some socialite in a bathroom of a Subway restaurant or something. I mean, that's egregious in and of itself. This is straight up wrong and defamatory. I guess the case was made that the kid lost, you know, eligibility, because, you know, by being, you know, associated with this, his draft, you know, position was damaged. And congratulations to him for doing it, but this, again, speaks to the process being the punishment. We'll publish the indictment because that will harm you. When you're exonerated, maybe we'll put it on page 23 next to the crossword puzzle. Or below the window screen. You know, there's, you know, the magic place. It used to be above the fold. Now if you appear on the, you know, there's a word for it and I forget what it is, in computer website management lingo. But if you appear within the home screen of the average resolution of a website, that's the modern version of above the fold. But they'll never put the fact that you're exonerated. You look at how little is being covered of Donald Trump sitting down with Michael Cohen. I told you about this yesterday, that 7 years ago, when Michael Cohen was a thing, I warned you. I said, you're being played. Or the Democrats are being played. I don't know why I particularly was concerned with them being duped. But they were all rushing. Oh, Michael Cohen's going to tell us everything. And Michael Cohen told them just slightly less than bupkis. Turned out to be a big nothing burger, so they sent him to prison instead. And I pointed out to people all along, love him, this Michael Cohen was Donald Trump's fixer. And how did people, I mean, I don't know about fixers. I don't employ any fixers. I mean, there are people out there who try to catch me before I fall. Thank you. You know, Eddie and that kind of stuff. You know, Kareem out there. You know. Hey, Joe, by the way, did you know? Joel pointing out, you know, the difference between a virus and a bacteria. Parasites. But those aren't fixers. Those aren't people who go into my podcast and erase the audio of me malapropping. Because most people don't understand growing up watching Norm Crosby. I understand how to use a good malaprop. But the Michael Cohen thing was such a classic example of being duped because you were so interested in serving a customer that wasn't actually your customer. You wanted to tell a story that wasn't there. You wanted to write news, and when news didn't work, you decided to write fiction. And not a flaw, but a feature. The authoritarians love this. Because the less you trust people like me, because the more we get excited about fixers like Michael Cohen telling us, I've got the dirt on Donald Trump, ha ha ha, go on. And then finding out, you know, oops, you trusted us. And now Donald Trump's doing Michael Cohen's radio program. I want to listen to that so badly. I want to say, hey, Mike, nice job. Good job there. They're going to do a movie about you or what? Here's your bonus. Did nobody ever watch Mike? Whether or not you know anything about fixers, did you ever watch Michael Collins? Enough people saw that George Clooney epic about a fixer. You understand, a fixer is going to do whatever a fixer's got to do. Nobody saw Pulp Fiction, Mr. Wolf. Oh, my brother, you didn't tell me you called the wolf. So you just be cool and do what he tells you. You don't understand what fixers are? We're going to get the flock out. We were talking about flock cameras and security yesterday late in the program, but some of it is relevant to our friends at WTAR down in Norfolk and the Virginia Beach area. I want to pull that from Mike Fox's visit with us yesterday in the podcast channels. Is it up there? In joethomasinthemorning.com.
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8: If you could fix something critically important that needed fixing and you refused to do it, wouldn't that make you irresponsible, even a traitor to your country? The national debt just passed $40 trillion with no end in sight. Borrowing is becoming more difficult, interest rates are higher, the cost per family grows, as do prices, which are part of the affordability we hear so much about. Everyone knows what must be done. Congress must cut spending. Social Security, Medicare, and Medicaid are the biggest drivers of the debt. Everybody knows that. In the early 2030s, these will run out of money, meaning services will have to be cut or taxes raised or both. Everybody knows that. But the politicians won't touch all three because people think they're owed these things, and politicians who take a dollar from them will be voted out of office. What is needed desperately is a bipartisan group of people who are no longer in office to come up with a plan to save these programs. We can't go on like this. Doesn't everybody know that? I'm Cal Thomas.
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19: With scientific advancements and advancements in the health industry over the past decade or so, apparently there's now a new obsession in society, which is trying to live as long as you possibly can. New trends are popping up all the time, including doing blood tests on a regular basis, going into an oxygen chamber, and doing new social media trends like the looksmaxing. And it's all for the idea of not necessarily living your best life right now, but trying to prolong that life for as long as possible. And I think maybe we have our priorities mixed up. Personally, I don't know why you'd want to live to 150 years old and why so many people are actually scared of death. For those that are actually faith-based and have their belief in a higher power, then you know that there's really nothing to fear as soon as you're gone. So instead of looking to try and prolong this life, maybe we should be looking at ways to try and make this life the best one you possibly can have. And to me, finding ways to be healthier right now doesn't necessarily mean prolonging my life, but just making sure that I can live my life to the fullest without any obstacles getting in the way. So here's to a long and prosperous life to you, although maybe it doesn't need to be all the way up to 120 years old.
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1: Amaze your friends. Hear it first thing today by Joe

0: It's not constitutional conservatism. It's snuggly conservatism. Oh, stop. Don't turn the radio on. Oh, so paranoid. I'm not watching you. Not like a flock camera. We caught up with Mike Fox yesterday from the Cato Institute. We were talking about these, and flock cameras are just a brand name. He'll tell us about it. But it's a, but they have become the data centers of policing. And I warned my friends that they're getting dragged into an argument that is being driven by the defund the police people. But he hit on a point that my friends at WTAR, down in Norfolk, would appreciate. So I want to get this, and then we'll get to you at 434-882-4217.
1: We don't actually know how many Flock cameras exist, and Flock is just a company. It's like, you know, calling a soda that people drink Coke as opposed to soda, right? So Flock is a form of automated license plate reader, which is known as ALPRs, and they're extremely sophisticated. So as I just said, we don't know how many actually exist. According to Flock, there's at least 120,000. I think there's probably more. And then, as I mentioned, there's other companies that run these Axon, who makes body cameras for police officers. And they're in at least 5,000 law enforcement agencies across 6,000 communities. And it's also important to note that they don't just exist within law enforcement. Like, there will be private companies and homeowners associations and businesses that might have these Flock cameras. And we don't know, does the data they collect end with them? They erase it 30 days later, 90 days later, 100 days later? Or does it go into some system that just stays in perpetuity and allows us to track people in real time? Because there is no real law in many jurisdictions, if not most jurisdictions, saying what can and can't be done with that data.
0: And that's always been one of the starting points for me is, you know, I'm not a Luddite. I know that cameras exist. And so... acting like we can somehow get rid of cameras doesn't seem serious either. So how do you create a law, a legal system that addresses, I don't know, admissibility, that kind of thing? Is that a starting point to start to talk about, well, we know cameras will exist, what is the protection of somebody's civil liberties in a courtroom against these frozen moments in time without context?
1: Yeah, that's a good question, and it's not currently clear. There was a case that was decided a few months ago, maybe back in June, called Chatry, and that the court hinted that, like, geolocation data, or said that geolocation data has some type of, you know, privacy concerns. It's important. So I think we'll see that coming forward with new types of protections. But since you're in Virginia, I'll mention our friends at the Institute for Justice have been litigating a case challenging the use of Flock cameras in Norfolk. And as far as I know, the case is pending before the Fourth Circuit, which is the federal appellate court that sits in Richmond and has jurisdiction over Virginia. I believe the federal judge in that case ruled that the use of these cameras across the city doesn't violate the Fourth Amendment right against unreasonable searches and seizures, because the cameras are taking discrete pictures at different locations. You know, the problem with that ruling is that it's not really right. I mean, sure, if one camera takes a picture of you, okay, I don't like it, but I could see it. But when there's thousands of them, and I don't remember how many are in Norfolk, but there's a lot, and they can track everywhere you go. They're all linked together. It's this one big, I don't want to call it happy, but one big system of every, you know, everywhere you go, all linked. And I can give you some examples of how this has played out. As far as we know, there's at least 69 instances where law enforcement has abuse these. Of course, departments don't authorize this type of behavior, but it happens. As my colleague Matt Cavadon said, there's really two main issues here. There's the imperfect system, which we can get to, and then there's imperfect people. Yeah. So we know that there's been at least 69 cases across the country where officers have been accused, indicted, charged, convicted. And this is just the ones we know of that are documented. I'm sure there's more of abuse. And at least 15 of those cases came to light not because of internal audit procedures departments have. So in many cases, departments may not have formal audit procedures. But I would also say that when departments do, the idea that departments are always going to be disciplining their officers is just simply not true.
0: And again, this goes back to something I said, and you can hear the extent of that Virginia Institute for Public Policy. Mike Fox is going to be our guest on Freedom and Prosperity Radio. You can find it around the Commonwealth, but also we may get into that in our Daily Signal Virginia column as well, because these flock cameras, and again, they're becoming the villain for villainous people. They're being the fall guy, just like data centers. Your electric bill is going up because of Democrat and progressive policies on energy, not because data centers exist. But they found a Baptist and bootleggers coalition because conservatives want privacy and progressives want, nobody burning anything anywhere ever. So they're vegan, mostly. So, who cooks spinach anyway? Hey, who in this conversation is a vegan, you or me? Yeah, that's right, me. Well, vegetarian. I like my eggs, I like my cheese. What? Yes, I'm exploiting the chickens and the dairy cows. Yes, I'm exploiting them because I'm a capitalist pig. Stop it yelling in my ear. Let me get Joel on the line here at 434-882-4217. Exploiting chickens. My gosh, the things I've been accused of. Joel, how are you doing this morning?
2: Hey, good morning. Just as long as nobody's choking a chicken.
0: Okay, so you went there. I thought I was going to be the one that had to control my inner 12-year-old. Okay.
2: Well, they always tell you to be a... They always tell you to, don't grow up, still keep your childhood in some way.
0: But yeah, that's good. That's a good point of being young. Go ahead.
2: I wanted to say this, and now you're going to jump on it right away. Just let me get.
0: Well, we do have the news coming up in a couple of minutes. So
2: I'll make it quick. So the other day I was looking at something on Facebook. There's people on there and talk about products and talk about sales, and I thought, oh, I'm buying really good mayonnaise. It's made with 100% avocado oil, right?
0: Mm-hmm.
2: So, it seems like people are looking for purity, right? Don't have the dirt, don't have the infiltrates in there, don't have all the crap in there. Well, you also have to look at concentration, right? What percentage of that is actually in the stuff that we get? And we can go to politics, we can go to a lot of things. And I think a lot of the things today, we're looking for that purity. We're looking without the dirt, without the scum, without the stuff, and then the concentration. What percentage of it is actually there? And so it's a little bit disappointing because people are being sold by product marketing just like they are with politics.
0: Oh, that's absolutely right.
2: One of my favorite people, I wish I were back in Florida, is Byron Donalds. He's talked about stuff. He's talked about things. He's made mistakes. He's had problems.
0: Absolutely, Joel. News is here. Hang on a sec.
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12: Breaking news this hour from Town Hall. I'm Rich Thomason. An alleged ISIS-inspired terror plot foiled. In New York, a 35-year-old Albany woman is under arrest, accused of plotting an attack on the state capitol, looking to kill lawmakers and destroy the legislative seat of state government.
13: The allegations in this complaint are deeply disturbing. That someone would harbor such hatred toward our way of life and seek to target the New York State Capitol and New York State Senator.
12: John Sarcone with the U.S. Attorney's Office for New York's Northern District. All these years later, Communist China can still not tolerate any mention of the 1989 Tiananmen Square massacre. Two former organizers of Hong Kong's decades-old vigil in memory of those who were killed have been convicted in a national security case.
14: Prosecutors said the defendants intend to overthrow the communist regime by having end one-party state in the motto of their organization, the Hong Kong Alliance. The trio oversaw the only permitted major commemoration on Chinese soil of the Tiananmen Square crackdown. Local government officials cancelled it in 2020, ostensibly as an anti-COVID measure. The Chinese authorities called that group a toxic tumor.
12: The BBC's Martin Yip in Hong Kong. A charter aircraft carrying eight people has crashed at a remote radar site in western Alaska, killing all on board. The NTSB is in charge of the investigation. Heavy rains and fierce winds have pounded parts of the Northeast. Storms battered Long Island, spawning a possible tornado at Atlantic Beach. Flooding in New Jersey stranded dozens of motorists in their vehicles. And police in Dover, Delaware say a suspected tornado touchdown causing significant damage across the city. The Dow futures are up 165 points. NASDAQ futures ahead 180 points. More on these stories at townhall.com.
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12: A growing number of states are providing tax dollars to university athletics.
25: The need to shell out millions to draw the top athletes is straining the finances of many prosperous universities. In fact, many otherwise prosperous universities now find themselves running deficits. North Carolina and Louisiana are responding by earmarking sports betting taxes for their universities. Wisconsin has added money to its state budget for athletic costs at its flagship university, and Connecticut has created a tax credit program aimed at benefiting university athletics. Bob Agner reporting.
12: President Trump has voiced strong support for AI and data centers, emphasizing their economic benefit and importance in the global AI race. Candidates in competitive midterm elections, though, are far less accepting. Data centers have become a contentious issue, concerns about energy costs and environmental impact. In Ohio, Republican John Husted faces attacks over his support for data centers. News and analysis, townhall.com. President Trump travels to South Carolina today to support Senator Darlene Graham, his choice to replace her late brother, Senator Lindsey Graham. The Myrtle Beach rally comes just days before the Republican runoff. Mr. Trump's 2016 South Carolina primary victory helped him to win the GOP nomination and ultimately the White House. Well, it came from all across the globe.
26: It's not all about short-legged speed when 150 corgis gather for an international race celebrating the little dogs. There's a costume parade, the smartest nose, and, of course, the loudest bark. The fifth corgi race Vilnius drew dogs and their owners to the Lithuanian capital's Vingis Park on Saturday for what organizers said was the biggest edition yet. There were competitors from Lithuania, Latvia, Poland, Estonia, Germany, Ukraine, the Czech Republic, the United States, and Britain. Keith Peters reporting.
12: More on these stories at townhall.com.
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3: And it is 6 minutes after the hour here on the East Coast of the United States of America in the nation's capital, Washington, D.C., on our flagship station, WMAL, in the Relief Factor Studios. Woo! I'm Larry O'Connor. Good morning. It's a Friday. It's August 21st. They call this the dog days of summer. Senate is out on recess. Congress is out on recess. The president might have a couple of meetings, but he's heading up to Bedminster. It's hot. It's muggy. It's D.C. I'll be honest with you. I'm going to tell you a little secret. Radio talk show hosts all across the country, you know what they call Fridays like this? Phone it in Fridays. They are lazy. That, not all of them. Not all of them. The radio hosts you hear on this station that you're listening to, whatever it is, they're not lazy, but there's a lot of, they don't even try on a Friday like this. Not here. Not here. In fact, we're working extra hard on this Friday for you. Listen to this. Coming up in 30 minutes, Adam Gillette of Accuracy in Media. In hour number two, Dr. Mehmet Oz from your Department of Health and Human Services talk about Trump RX and the, well, a generational drop in prescription drug prices. Bethany Mandel is going to also join us in hour number two. She's got some insight into this story. We haven't really talked about it, Lindsay Clancy, because, I mean, honestly, do we really want to talk about a woman who murdered her three little children? It's just, it's grisly, it's awful. But there is a social phenomenon that's happening right now where women are rallying around her, supporting. There's a social media trend right now of women posting videos of them suffering through their own infants' grief and crying. They turn on their phones and they record it for social media, for social cred and clicks. It's disturbing. Bethany Mandel hosts the Mom Wars podcast. She'll give us some insight on that. Then in our third hour, David Strom from Hot Air is going to join us. Talk about Sean Duffy, a great video that we're going to discuss a little later in this program, where Sean Duffy, our transportation secretary, has forbidden his daughter from going to Harvard, whether she gets in or not. It's like, no, you're not going to that pile of garbage up there in Cambridge. That's a great story. And then Mike Gonzalez of Heritage Foundation talk about the latest out of Cuba and the latest out of the Marxists, you know, here celebrating Fidel Castro in Cuba. See, that's not a phone-it-in situation. We are working our tails off for you. And, in fact, we're working pretty hard, just like the FBI is working pretty hard, because they've had a busy couple of days. Most specifically, yesterday announcing that they foiled a radical Islamic terror plot. A woman who is associated with ISIS planned to bomb the state capitol in New York, in Albany, New York. Here's how Fox News summarized the story, and then we'll take it up from there.
4: They say she started her plot last month and was taking steps to carry out the major attack. During the investigation, she communicated with others on social media, including celebrating 9/11. And between last July 21st and August 9th, They say she was seen walking around the building at least five times and taking pictures and going inside. Here are court papers that say she wrote and met with confidential sources saying, quote, I want to destroy as much of the building as possible and kill the senators while they are meeting. I want it to have an effect on the American system. Try to get a good enough explosive, she said to one person, to get in there, to kill the senators. This is the Capitol. This is destroying like huge enemies of God. These are some of the biggest American politicians. On August 5th, prosecutors say that she bought items to build a bomb at Home Depot, that she bought, among the things, nails, and she planned to put the bomb in a DoorDash bag so it would explode in the Capitol. She was arrested yesterday, and officials say she told them she's going to prison for the rest of her life.
3: No news on what candidate of choice she endorsed in the Michigan Senate race or what her famous streaming podcaster is, but we can all guess. By the way, for those of you not watching the video stream on Salem News Channel, she was dressed head to toe while shopping to get the supplies for her bomb at Target. She was dressed head to toe in a burqa, covering herself in black fabric from head to toe, with only her eyes showing, so, you know, she just looked like your friendly neighborhood, very devout, conservative Muslim woman. And she's being referred to as a New York woman, by the way, and everyone's like, hey, come on, where's she really from? No. She's from here. Her name is Jessica Bowie, spelled just like the city of Bowie, Maryland, just like the Bowie knife, Bowie. Apparently, she scouted out the Capitol five times. On August 5th, she went to Home Depot with $200 and provided by a confidential source and bought materials she believed would be used to build the bomb. This, according to the write-up in the New York Post. we have a problem here, guys. Are we allowed to talk about the problem that we have here? You know, I'm old enough to remember back in the late 80s, early 90s, when there were major efforts to boost up the pro-life movement in America, but mostly Christians, mostly devout Christians and Catholics. And the pro-life movement, for the most part, amounted to going to abortion mills. I try my best not to call them clinics, because not a whole lot of clinical work happens there. And pray, and at times, if possible, try to speak to the women who are having crisis pregnancies, who want to do the worst possible thing that you can do to that unborn child, and try to convince them that there is a way, there is a path, there is a, I'll use the word, choice that they could make that doesn't involve killing and extinguishing the life of that nascent human being. And at times, when the pro-life movement really started to get motivated and really tried to get activated, they would form a human chain around the buildings and prevent people from going in. Now, legislation was passed to keep that from happening. But the pro-life movement got a little radical, and there were a couple of, and it's very, very small minority of radicals within this movement, Christians, who started planning terror attacks against these buildings. They believed in their heart that this was mass murder that was going on here, and the doctors were committing mass murders, and they had to be stopped. And so they started planning violent attacks on those people, a very tiny, small minority. I tell you this because I remember vividly how all pro-life Christians in America were painted with this brush, that every single woman who would dedicate her afternoon to drop to her knees and pray to God that the women walking into those ghoulish death factories would be touched by the Holy Spirit, turn around and find an alternate solution. Most importantly, adoption for that child. Remember when we had adoption in America? Yeah, why don't we have adoption in America the way we used to? Well, that woman who dropped to her knees and prayed to the Lord for the Holy Spirit to intervene, that woman was considered a terrorist. And it was perfectly fine in major media outlets, despite the fact that Christians everywhere condemned these violent acts and condemned these radicals who were choosing violence to stop abortions in this country. They were roundly condemned. You couldn't stop us from getting to a microphone and a camera fast enough, if possible. And this is before social media, so we had to wait for the gatekeepers at the networks to let us on. And of course, oftentimes they wouldn't. So they painted all of us as terrorists or potential terrorists. You fast forward to now, and it's a very different story when it comes to a woman dressed in a burqa from head to toe going to Home Depot to, you know, do shopping for hardware in her home, but really what she's doing is making a bomb to

0: Ms. Bowie is one of them. You'll see in the court documents that she once wrote, quote, "Praise be Allah for September 11th. Also in the court documents, she told the source that she went from a little girl waving an American flag after 9/11 to now having stickers of the fallen towers. Folks, let that sink in. Again, Ms. Bowie didn't just want to kill lawmakers. She wanted a complete disruption of our government. And after that, she planned to flee the country and one day come back to, quote, do more, such as New Year's Eve in Times Square, even stating she would come back to attack the White House and the president, but only after she bombed the state capitol.
1: She had stickers celebrating the September 11th attacks. Just like Hassan Piker has the front page of a newspaper showing the September 11 attacks framed and mounted on his wall behind his studio where he does his daily stream. Hassan Piker, a man who said that the Hezbollah flag is his favorite flag. Hassan Piker, who said that America deserved 9/11. Hassan Piker, who campaigned right up until the day before the primary with Abdul al-Sayed. Oh, Abdul al-Sayed, by the way, on his bookshelf that was caught on camera, had a book of Abu Aminad Bilal Phillips, an unindicted co-conspirator of the 93 World Trade Center bombing, a book by that guy on his shelf. But everything's fine. Nothing to see here.
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15: When George Washington accepted command of the Continental Army, Americans were fighting a king and determined not to replace one form of unchecked power with another. Washington understood the difference between authority and ownership. In 1775, he declared, "When we assume the soldier, we do not lay aside the citizen." Even as commander of America's army, Washington remembered that he remained one of the people and that the power entrusted to him was never his to keep. He did not fight to rule America. He fought so Americans could govern themselves. Washington's example gave the young nation something more than victory. It gave America a standard for leadership. Those who hold power

0: 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Because in a free nation, leadership is not ownership. It is a duty and a trust.
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5: That's right. Abdullah Sayed has a book on his shelf, caught on camera, written by an uninvited co-conspirator of the 1983 World Trade Center bombing. He's just a cleric, man. He's just a cleric. By the way, for those of you watching the video stream of our show on Salem News Channel, I got a lot of books back there, too. Trust me. There's actually, all the books over on the left side of the shot there on the shelf, those are all Bibles, actually. Those are all various Bibles and study Bibles and the Catechism of the Catholic Church. That's the white book there. Over on this side, my books are Andrew Breitbart's Righteous Indignation, right? And then there's my book there, Shameless Liars. Peggy Noonan's book about Reagan is When Character Was King. I love that book. And there is Sean Spicer's book, Trump 2.0. That's a good book. And then that's a package of Relief Factor next to it, because this is the Relief Factor Studios. All right, I'm giving you the rundown on my books. Nothing to fear. I promise I'm not going to be bombing the state capitol in Maryland, or any state capitol, or any building. You know, there's not going to be any bombs going on over here at all, except truth bombs. Oh, I cannot believe I just said that. Maybe it is phoned in Friday. I'll be honest, that was rough. All right, let's get back to some more work that the FBI was doing. Not only did they announce foiling this terror plot by a woman dressed in a burqa, head to toe, born in America, pledging her allegiance to Allah and ISIS all at the same time. So, of course, she turned into an attempted murderer, mass murderer. But also the FBI engaged in another criminal intervention. This one, not quite as radical, but just as dangerous, I think, to this country. Former Congressman Eric Swalwell. Oh, yes. He's not out of the woods yet. Wait, you think dropping out of the governor's race and resigning your seat in Congress was going to be enough, Eric? No. Oh, sure, maybe you're, you know, out of the Democrats' hair. But there's stuff going on with this guy. You remember Eric Swalwell. You couldn't turn on cable news without seeing him for about 5, 6, 7 years there, not only saying that Donald Trump was a foreign agent and an illegitimate president and, you know, a fascist and a Nazi, but you're a Nazi for supporting him. Actually, don't ever forget that Eric Swalwell and Adam Schiff and all of these people who come out and saying the worst things about Donald Trump, their real hatred is for you, for voting for him, especially that second time and the third time. Can't wait to vote the fourth time, right? Shh, we'll not talk about that yet. Over the weekend, FBI agents executed search warrants targeting a former Democrat Representative Eric Swalwell as part of a federal investigation into sexual assault and misconduct allegations. By the way, we're told that the warrant was issued by a D.C. judge, which is fascinating and important. Agents approached Swalwell at San Francisco International Airport on Saturday after he landed, served a warrant, seized electronic devices, including an iPhone and a MacBook Pro. And by the way, he's not a congressman anymore, so one must suspect that these are not government-issued, and although even if they are, people are going to be screaming, this is a constitutional crisis, you can't have the executive branch investigating a congressman. Oh, yes, you can. congressman commits a crime, it's the executive branch and the Justice Department and the FBI that will do that investigation. And there's no separation of powers issues here. And anyone who's trying to use that fig leaf to protect Eric Swalwell, well, they're pretty much just admitting that he's guilty of something. The following day, they searched his home in Washington, D.C., took additional electronics and digital media. He was not arrested. No charges have been filed. The FBI has declined to publicly comment. Probe is connected to allegations from multiple women that surfaced publicly earlier this year. These include claims by a former congressional staffer of sexual assault, including when she was heavily intoxicated, and reports of other women of misconduct such as assault or unsolicited explicit messages or photos. Federal investigators appear to be examining the matter under civil rights statutes, willful deprivation of rights under color of law, which can apply to certain abuses by public officials. Four women have confirmed to media outlets that the FBI contacted them as part of the inquiry. Local investigations by the Manhattan District Attorney's Office and the Los Angeles Sheriff's Department are already underway. Eric Swalwell, ladies and gentlemen, now a target of an FBI criminal investigation. It's really amazing if you think about all of the people who lined up against Donald Trump over the course of the last 10 years. The ones who were celebrated, Avenatti comes to mind. Comey comes to mind. Swalwell comes to mind. Michael Cohen comes to mind. And on and on and on. It's amazing to see where they are now. It's amazing to see what they were up to. It's amazing to see just how corrupt and criminal they appear to have been. Eric Swalwell is spending his time lawyering up right now. I wonder if he'll have a Chinese attorney. 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
11: With SRN News, I'm Rich Thomason in Washington. An alleged ISIS-inspired terror plot foiled. In New York, a 35-year-old Albany woman is under arrest, accused of plotting an attack on the state capitol, looking to kill lawmakers and destroy the legislative seat of state government. All these years later, Communist China can still not tolerate any mention of the 1989 Tiananmen Square massacre. Two former organizers of Hong Kong's decades-old vigil in memory of those who were killed have been convicted in a national security case. Charter aircraft carrying eight people has crashed at a remote radar site in western Alaska, killing all on board. The NTSB is in charge of the investigation. On Wall Street this morning, stock futures pointing to a higher open. The Dow futures are up 178 points, while the Nasdaq futures are ahead 176. More details at srnnews.com.
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5: All right, there are books back there. Sharp-eyed people are like, those aren't all Bibles. They're not. I mean, there are a lot of them are study Bibles because the Word on Fire, the study Bible from Bishop Barron, that's like a six-volume set. I've got three of them going. I'm going to get the others as soon as they release them. Also there is Mark Levin's The Democrat Party Hates America. That's like a Bible. Oh, that's sacrilegious to say, but it is a great book. And then Courage Under Fire from Captain Stephen Sun, a great American, great law enforcement guy. He was the captain of the Capitol Police, the chief of the Capitol Police, excuse me, on January 6th. You remember Nancy Pelosi threw him under the bus, said that it was all his fault. He's the guy who asked for National Guard reinforcements days before the events of January 6th. Stephen Sun's book, Courage Under Fire, that's also on my shelf. It's good insight into who a person is. If you look at the books that are on his shelf, not just the books, because listen, I think you can read books that you disagree with, but it still keeps you better informed. But the ones that you decide to prominently display in your home, like Abdul Al-Sayed, the candidate for the Democratic Party in the state of Michigan for the United States Senate, running against a former FBI agent who actually helped protect this country after the 9/11 terror attacks. That guy, Abdul Al-Sayed, yeah, he's got a book on his bookshelf written by an unindicted co-conspirator of the 1983 World Trade Center bombing. Like I said, it tells you a lot about a person when you see not just what books they read, but the ones that they prominently and proudly display on their shelf, so prominently and proudly that they're seen on camera when there's a video crew there doing an interview with you. That's how we know that book is on his shelf. It says a lot. Me, I'll stick with Mark Levin, Peggy Noonan, Sean Spicer, Andrew Breitbart, and Chief Stevenson. Joining us right now, I wonder what books he's got on his shelf. Adam Gillette. Adam Gillette, of course, the president of Accuracy in Media, and frankly, a champion against what's been referred to as woke 2.0. Adam, we're still recovering from woke 1, but now apparently AOC says, oh, that woke 1, that was crazy. Now we've got our act together. Good morning, Adam. Thanks for joining us.
18: Good morning, yeah. Woke 1.0, where racism is a feature, not a bug. Gosh.
5: Right. Well, and it's so funny because wasn't AOC sort of the tip of the spear on woke one? And then she's now saying, oh, yeah, we may have went over a little overboard. How come? Why didn't Jonathan Karl in that interview sort of follow up and say, oh, well, be specific? Which parts of that do you think were crazy?
18: That's actually a great point, because which of the things that she convinced her supporters to buy onto is she now going to disavow? She'll probably have to check the polls when she runs for president before determining her opinion on that.
5: Yeah. Adam Gillette, though, does actually shed some light on Woke 2.0, which, by the way, looks a whole lot like Woke 1.0. He's got a viral video here that he has obtained at Accuracy in Media from a source showing remarks delivered at the American Psychological Association's annual conference. You would think that would be all about some of the mental health problems we got. We literally have women right now celebrating a mother who killed her three children, talking about in their minds that the system failed this woman, that she had bipolar disorder, that she wasn't treated properly, that she was over-medicated. I would think that that would be something that the American Psychological Association would take up. But no, take a look at this video, take a listen to this video, so you can see what their priority is.
19: And to be clear, when we're talking about anti-racism, we're not talking about performative action or passive agreement. We are talking about intentional and sustained behaviors that work to disrupt racism, reduce harm, and redistribute power individually, culturally, and systemically. And so what was ultimately missing from our anti-racism system here in 2020 for the skills
5: then listen, it's a little echoey, but Adam Gillette, we get the picture. Woke, it sounds a whole lot like Woke 1.0. The same anti-racism stuff, looking for white allies. And it really sounded like it's talking about power and acquiring power based on the color of people's skin. Summarize what's going on here and what the setting was.
18: You'd think that this is a DSA meeting or some kind of political event. This is the American Psychological Association's annual conference. They're the biggest psychological association on the planet. They have 190,000 members, a budget of $130 million. They have donors and sponsors to this event like OpenAI and the Department of Justice. And instead of focusing on how to be better mental health practitioners, they're training these people in attendance, many of whom work at publicly funded universities, how to use psychological tactics in the fight for anti-racism. They're explaining how to use cognitive behavioral therapy and dialectical behavioral therapy, which were psychological techniques created to help deal with people who have anxiety, who have depression, people who are on the spectrum. They want to use those tactics to make better white allies in the fight for anti-racism and to make sure that you don't center your whiteness.
5: Listen, Adam, I completely understand, I suppose, that at a political rally or a political organization or some sort of community organizing organization that focuses on race as their number one divisive political issue, that this could be something that they discuss and even have some sort of strategy session over. But the American Psychological Association, I'm sorry, these are psychological issues they're talking about? Performative action or path of agreement. No, they're talking about, and I'm quoting, intentional and sustained behaviors that work to disrupt racism, reduce harm, and redistribute power. What does that got to do with the American Psychological Association?
18: And imagine you pay a couple hundred dollars an hour to sit down on the couch with a psychologist and deal with whatever trauma you've had in your life, relationship issues, family issues, whatever it is. And instead, they're trying to make sure that you don't center your whiteness. These people are sick. They're going to do it to medicine what they did to K-12 and higher education. Heck, what the woke crowd did to Hollywood, where it was go woke, go broke.
5: Yeah.
18: They destroy every field they touch. And it was dangerous enough when they did that exactly to K-12 education. We now have, for the first time, a generation unequivocally less educated than any prior generation. But if they do this to medical care, if they do this to health care, it's literally going to end up killing people.
5: Adam Gallette is our guest. He's the president of Accuracy in Media. By the way, these videos were revealed and written up in a great opinion piece over at Town Hall. And I suggest you all take a look at it. I'll tweet it out on my social media once again. I did it when it first published about 10 days ago. But it's a great write-up here. And it really does show you that this woke thing, even though Alexandria Ocasio-Cortez tries to wave her hand on it and say, oh, yeah, yeah, well, that was crazy. That was the pandemic. That was Biden. That was Trump derangement. We're all better now. It is alive and well, and it has infiltrated these institutions like the American Psychology Association. Have they responded to this? Have they explained exactly how far astray they've gone?
18: Well, when we attended their most recent conference about a week ago, videos to come, they issued a statement saying, well, the views expressed at our conference do not represent us, and we don't really pick the speakers. Whose conference is it then? Who spends all this time and money organizing a conference and doesn't provide any input to the speakers? Ridiculous lie. And I think they're trying to do that because, as I said, they have prominent sponsors. The most interesting one to me, the Department of Justice, as I said. The DOJ under Harmeet Dhillon has been fantastic. They've investigated multiple universities that we've exposed for pushing DEI, violating Title VI of the Civil Rights Act. Well, then why are they funding this with our tax dollars? That needs to stop today.
5: Adam Gallette is our guest. Well, I've got you, Adam. You've been doing tireless work with regard to the brain rot and the anti-American, anti-Semitic, racist behavior on our elite college universities. So I want you to comment on this. I found this incredible. The Secretary of Transportation, Sean Duffy, behind-the-scenes video with he and his wife talking to one of their children about her college choices, and specifically Ivy League, Harvard University. This is clip 7. Let's play it.
20: Let's say you got into Harvard. Would you be pushing us to actually have you go?
21: Probably, because if I don't get in, I kind of like accept it. I'm not going to be upset. But if I do get in, I feel like you can't say no.
20: To Harvard?
21: Yeah.
20: Well, me and Mom can say no.
21: Catholicism, to us, is everything. It's the basis of our marriage. It's the basis of our family. So I'm nervous about the idea of Paloma going to Harvard. We spend a lot of time nurturing and providing formation for our kids, giving them an environment where they are steeped in faith and values. And so the idea
5: this is part of their Great American Road Trip reality show. And Adam, I found this so cathartically wonderful to see because so many people of faith, Christian, Jewish, what have you, are raising their children with certain values. And we are terrified to send our kids to higher education because we think that agenda item number one for that campus is to undermine all of the values we instilled in our children. Does it have somebody prominently say, I don't care if you get into Harvard, we're not going to pay for it? I think that's huge.
18: It's absolutely massive, but I think it's just catching up with where much of public opinion is anyway. I will say the one thing going for her is that she's a woman, not a man. One of the recently retired professors, the final professor they had in Western civilization, that's entirely gone. They're no longer centering whiteness. All they're doing is centering China. But their final professor in Western civilization spoke about how at Harvard, no white males have been able to get into any of the prominent graduate programs unless they weren't born as a male. That's the only way you can get in. So
5: Adam, I was just going to say, I mean, to make that determination, don't they actually have to define what a male or female is? That I mean, they're sort of trapped there.
18: Yeah, they define it as the side that we hate versus the side we kind of tolerate, but we've got to do some other checks before we form an opinion on it.
5: Understood.
18: But it's terrifying that one of the most prominent institutions in the country previously is now a place, as you know, where so many people are unsafe, and not just me there with off-duty law enforcement, but Jewish students who have people shouting Hail Hitler at them, anybody who supports Western civilization, white males. This is not a safe place for many people to go to Harvard. So heck yeah, that it would be a horrible move to send your child to such a hostile environment.
5: Adam Gillette, you always do such great work, and I appreciate you joining us. I'm glad you're on our side, and keep it up. We really appreciate it.
18: Thank you for having me.
5: Oh, by the way, when's that video of the latest APA conference going to drop?
18: Great question. Probably within the next couple weeks, and it will probably be multiple videos. That's how bad this entity is that we've
5: found. All right. Well, make sure you keep us over at Town Hall in the loop. We'd love to shine a light on it. Thank you, Adam.
18: Definitely.
5: You know that Meredith is in charge of the supplements that I put in my body. I don't have time to look at the labels on all these things. And Meredith is a health nut. And she has a closet full of supplements. 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
23: If you could fix something critically important that needed fixing and you refused to do it, wouldn't that make you irresponsible, even a traitor to your country? The national debt just passed $40 trillion with no end in sight. Borrowing is becoming more difficult, interest rates are higher, the cost per family grows, as do prices, which are part of the affordability we hear so much about. Everyone knows what must be done. Congress must cut spending. Social Security, Medicare, and Medicaid are the biggest drivers of the debt. Everybody knows that. In the early 2030s, these will run out of money, meaning services will have to be cut or taxes raised or both. Everybody knows that. But the politicians won't touch all three because people think they're owed these things, and politicians who take a dollar from them will be voted out of office. What is needed desperately is a bipartisan group of people who are no longer in office to come up with a plan to save these programs. We can't go on like this. Doesn't everybody know that? I'm Cal Thomas.
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0: Let's get back to Michigan, shall we? This is a Senate race that we're going to keep a keen eye on for a lot of reasons. For the most part, assuming Susan Collins defeats the Timu Graham Plattner that they've nominated up there to run against her. Plattner without the Nazi tattoo, or the charm, for that matter. Assuming that she wins in Maine, and assuming that Mike Rogers can win in Michigan and flip a seat currently held by the Democrats, then it's pretty much over. I mean, at that point, the Democrats would need to win in Ohio, in Iowa, in Alaska, in Texas, and they'd still need one more, I think, right? Yeah, because then it would be, no, that would be it. They'd need to win all of it. It's a tall order, right? I think the Senate's already safe in Michigan's hands, but even if you're worried about some of those states, and some people are worried about Ohio, some people are worried about Iowa, I'm not. Some people are worried about Texas, I'm not, but I'm getting a little worried about Texas. It's just, if Mike Rogers wins in Michigan, Chuck Schumer's going to have to retire. It's over for him. His dreams have been extinguished. That would be a lovely thing. And so for Mike Rogers to win in Michigan, the fact is he's going to have to convince people who don't normally vote Republican, and certainly not in the United States Senate, because it's been like a couple of decades since Michigan has sent a Republican to the United States Senate. He's got to convince Democrats that Abdul El-Sayed is not their guy. And so they've created Democrats for Mike Rogers. Now, unlike Kamala Harris, who like trotted out Liz Cheney all the time, pretty much alienating the Democrat base, these are Democrats in Michigan, which is a traditionally purple state, who aren't too different from Republicans in Michigan. I'll be honest, okay? This is not Alabama. This is Michigan. And so there's a whole lot of, in the Venn diagram of politics in Michigan, especially in Macomb County, Oakland County, there's a lot of overlap between Democrats and Republicans, especially, I mean, sometimes, you know, in the same master bedroom of a home there in Bloomfield Hills, there's a lot of crossover. And so Democrats for Mike Rogers speaking out very publicly about the dangers of Abdul El-Sayed, well, that's going to leave a mark. Let's start. They did a rally yesterday. Let's start with clip one.
1: I do not want to lose my Blue Cross Blue Shield. My husband is operating engineers. And I want my health insurance. I do not think people really realize what is on the line. You will lose your health insurance if the other candidate gets in office. There's no ifs, ands, or buts about it. That is what Medicare for All means. So if you enjoy going to ER now and sitting for 6 hours, get ready to enjoy that a whole lot longer because you may be sitting there for 6 weeks.
0: That's right. God bless that woman. By the way, for those not watching our video on Salem News Channel, she's an African-American woman right there in the suburbs. And the black vote is a big part of this as well. More on that later. The dirty little secret about the Affordable Care Act, which is a disaster, is that union health plans were carved out and they were not affected by the ACA. Obamacare needed the support of all the big unions. There's a lot of big unions in Michigan, a lot of people who belong to unions who are actually very happy with their health care. In fact, during their collective bargaining agreements, they have deliberately deferred wage increases so that their employers, the automotive companies, etc., would actually fund their health insurance plan so they could have a Cadillac health care plan. Medicare for All means that for those people who are not happy with their health insurance or don't have health insurance, well, they get health insurance at the expense of the people who do have health insurance. You drag everybody down to the lowest common denominator, but then you can say, look, everybody's got health care. Yeah, but it blows compared to the health care we used to have, but at least everybody's got it. That's socialism, my friends. And that's a very powerful message from that woman, especially to union members in Michigan who might be inclined to vote for a Democrat. All right, here's some more. Here's another voice, Democrats for Mike Rogers.
2: I usually vote Democrat, but I'm going to be voting for Mike Rogers. And I want to start out by saying, it's a little off script, that he's an incredible man. And the number one reason to vote for him, his policies, but who he is as a character, as a person, as a caring, sensitive man, I'm voting for him. On the other hand, and I'm sad to say this, that Abdul El-Sayed has made one thing very clear. We cannot let him anywhere near the U.S. Senate. Sadly, tragically, he's shown contempt for the Jewish community. And frankly, for American values,
0: yep,
2: by making Hassan Piker a vicious anti-Semite and racist, his campaign surrogate.
0: That's correct. That is a gentleman there named Asher Lopatin. I guess Asher, named after one of the 12 tribes of Israel, wearing a yarmulke saying, no, not in my name, not in my state. By the way, the podium has a giant sign on it that says, we have a state to save. Mike Rogers, I think, is running this campaign exactly the way he should. We have time for one more voice. Here's another Democrat for Mike Rogers in Michigan.
3: I'm a lifelong Democrat. I voted for Obama. I voted for Hillary. I voted for Biden. I voted for Slotkin. I heavily supported Haley Stevens throughout her race. And now I'm voting for Mike Rogers because sometimes the election calls for us to look at something bigger than party lines. The Democratic nominee that we've been given.
0: Listen, for my conservative Republican friends who don't like hearing these Democrats who voted for all these Democrats saying, you know, now I'm going to support Mike Rogers, may make you suspicious of Mike Rogers. I get it. I understand. Let me tell you something. If this is what it takes to win in Michigan and keep Abdul al-Sayed out of the Senate, I'm all in for it. And you should be, too. I want to welcome to the program our friends at Byrna Technologies, B-Y-R-N-A. Listen, if you believe in personal responsibility, you know being prepared is big. You lock the doors, you watch out for your family, and you think ahead. Now, that doesn't mean living in fear. 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
9: Breaking news this hour from Town Hall. I'm Rich Thomason. Investigators say the woman arrested in an alleged ISIS terror plot in New York bought bomb-making materials and planned to attack the state capitol at Albany.
10: As alleged in the complaint, Ms. Bowie swore her allegiance to ISIS through multiple audio recordings in both English and Arabic. She clearly stated her desire to carry out an attack at the New York State Capitol.
9: John Sarcone with the U.S. Attorney's Office for New York's Northern District.
10: In her own words, as alleged in the criminal complaint, she said, quote, I want to destroy as much of the building as possible and kill the senators while they are meeting. I want them to lose a lot of important documents.
9: The suspect, 35-year-old Jessica Bowie of Albany, allegedly visited the Capitol complex multiple times, scoping out the place, taking photos. She had allegedly planned to conceal a bomb in a DoorDash bag delivered to the Capitol. Last night, it was the Northeast's turn to take a beating at the hands of a powerful storm system. A suspected tornado touched down at Atlantic Beach on Long Island, ripping apart a beach club, leaving broken beach chairs and wooden beams littered across the shoreline. Flooding in New Jersey stranded dozens of motorists in their vehicles, and in Dover, Delaware, a suspected tornado touched down, causing significant damage across the city. Meanwhile, tens of thousands of people in Indiana are still without power more than a week after strong storms knocked it out. No survivors reported in the crash of a charter flight. It went down in western Alaska. The plane, which took off from Anchorage, crashed about 450 miles west of there. The National Transportation Safety Board leading the investigation into that deadly crash. On Wall Street this morning, stock futures are higher. The Dow futures are up about 190 points. NASDAQ futures ahead 178. The S&P futures are up 26 points. More on these stories, townhall.com.
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12: 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Texas schools are receiving their latest state report cards with 24% earning an A and 34% earning a B. About one in four campuses improved their grade, while a similar number saw their rating drop from the previous year. Meanwhile, more than 27,000 students have returned school vouchers, despite more than 122,000 being awarded. A San Antonio hemp business is suing Texas over new regulations on consumable hemp products. Kingpin Kush owner William Hunt says the rules forced his company to pull more than $300,000 in inventory. The lawsuit ceased to temporarily block enforcement while the issue is considered by state lawmakers in January. Texas lawmakers are considering new social media restrictions aimed at protecting children. Proposals could limit features like infinite scroll, personalized algorithms, beauty filters, and push notifications. With your news flash, I'm Trey Westerberg on 930 AM The Answer.
13: Salem Surround presents the Sports Answer on 930 AM The Answer. Dallas Cowboys football, the team being fined $500,000, the Saints being fined the same amount because of the fights that took place during the joint practices this week. Now, according to reports, the team is going to appeal that cost, and also Jerry Jones reportedly might be fining some of the players who are recoup some of that money. Also, interesting comments being made by head coach Brian Schottenheimer. He wants more consistency from his right tackle, Terrence Steele. 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I'm Matt Pauly on AM 930, The Answer.
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0: Hour two here of O'Connor and Company, live on our flagship station, the mighty, the dominant, honestly, the most important talk radio station in the country. I'm sorry, I don't mean to insult the station you're listening to right now, but WMAL is the thing there if you're in Washington. I mean, I don't know, seems like national politics is kind of an important thing to talk about if you're in the world of talk radio. So when you're on the number one talk radio station in Washington, D.C., probably leaves a mark, probably makes an impact. So we're thrilled and proud to be part of the family at WMAL and, of course, nationwide on the Salem Radio Network here in the Relief Factor Studios. Good morning. I'm Larry O'Connor. Coming up in 30 minutes, Bethany Mandel will talk about this phenomenon surrounding a murderer, a woman who was admitted to murdering her three small children. But it's all wrapped up in some issues with regard to postpartum depression and mental illness. And it's a little disturbing to see how other women are rallying to her cause. Also, in our third hour, Mike Gonzalez of Heritage Foundation talk about Marxism in Cuba and here in America. That's all coming up. Do we have Dr. Oz?
18: Yes, I'm here. How are you?
0: Oh, Dr. Mehmet Oz, thank you, sir. He's the administrator of the U.S. Centers for Medicare and Medicaid Services. And we got a lot to get to with you, Dr. Oz, but it's always great to talk to you. Thanks for joining us.
18: Glad to be with you, Larry. I suspect you're going to want to start about the big news that broke this week about drug prices dropping more than they have in more than half a century.
0: Yeah, that's exactly what I want to start with. It is astounding. And what's astounding about it, Dr. Oz, first of all, is that it happened, because this sort of thing just doesn't happen. But number two, the fact that it's not getting a whole lot of play in the broadcast news. And where was the New York Times front page spread on this great story?
18: Well, it is shocking, I agree. But maybe I'll give you a little bit of insight about that as well. But let's just get to the facts. There's no argument here. This is just basic math. The price that we pay for drugs is measured frequently, every month, in fact. And over the last year, it has gone down, not up, because it's historically always gone up. You pay more every year for your drugs. It has gone down over 3%. And just in the last 6 months, it's gone down 6%. That's never, ever happened before. And so the question is, like, what's going on? Well, let's just go back 60 years and see what was going on there. There was a political power at the time to make a difference in how pharmaceutical companies were proving that their drugs worked. That didn't used to be insisted on by the FDA. In 1963, it's for the first time after thalidomide, birth defects, and a lot of other complications, it became the standard. And that was a seismic event to reach priced all the drugs in America. And then now, 63 years later, another seismic event called President Trump did the same thing when he said that he did not want Americans leaving the drugstore without the medications their doctors had prescribed because they could not afford the pills. And that actually happens almost one in three times. And so we looked into it, and turned out the reason for that, because that doesn't happen in Germany and, you know, Japan. Yeah. It happens in America because we charge more for our drugs than they pay in those countries. In fact, we charge three times more. And so we negotiated at the request of the president most favored nation drug pricing, which means we're not fixing your prices, but if you're a pharmaceutical company selling products in America, you must sell them at the same price overseas as you sell them to Americans. There's no more global freeloading, no more cheating on the system, no more trying to take advantage of the American taxpayer or the American citizens just trying to buy pills because they want to feel better. And that has dramatically repriced the drugs in this country. A good example are the fat shots, the GLP-1 medications, which used to sell for $1,200-$1,300 a month. Now, in many settings, they're, you know, $200-$300. You probably sell for Medicare patients, older patients.
0: Yeah.
18: It's $50 a month now.
0: Yeah.
18: And we're doing that because we believe by getting people to lose weight, they'll be less sick. It'll actually save the healthcare system money. But we are getting these prices because the president forced something down the throats of pharmaceutical companies that should have happened a long time ago. And for that, he should get credit. And you're right. It should be the front page of the New York Times, except it's an inconvenient truth.
0: Yeah. I do love that you call it the fat shot. The president called it the fat shot, and now everyone calls it the fat shot. And if the pharmaceutical companies are smart, they would rebrand it and call it the fat shot in their ads because it's just perfect. I do want to ask, because for decades, we were told this by people who were advocating for socialized medicine and national healthcare solutions. They were saying, look, the other countries over in Europe where they've got a national healthcare system in England, they're paying less for pharmaceuticals. And pharmaceutical companies always said, well, listen, we need to charge what we charge here in America because it's going to affect our research and development. We're not going to be able to come up with all the great solutions unless we can make a great profit on these drugs. So, you know, that's just sort of the reality. So how are the pharmaceutical companies still able to do that R&D and develop these great drugs without making the kind of money they were making here in the U.S.?
18: Well, I'll give you something to answer that is very objective. What is the stock market saying about pharmaceutical value? And it turns out that since we've made these most favored nation drug prices, which are all available on TrumpRx.gov, by the way, so the American people can all get access to them,
0: mm-hmm.
18: The stock market value of these companies has gone up tens of billions of dollars, not down, up. Why? The stock market says, give us stability. We believe pharmaceutical companies can still create life-saving solutions without making quite as much money as they were making before. They're still making money. They just don't make it only in America. So we are going out to the world, and we have been doing this. The UK was the first to sign on, and they agreed to pay more than they had historically paid for these pharmaceutical solutions, because it's not fair, and they know it, to have America bear the brunt of all the costs of R&D and developing the drugs, and then they get it for a discount because it sort of fell off the truck. Think about it like NATO. What happened with NATO? The president said, we will continue to pay our share to keep Europe safe. But guys, it's you that's getting safe. You have to pay a certain amount, let's say 5% of your gross domestic product, to earn the protection that you want to have from Russia and others. So again, and the president did the same thing with drug prices. Pharmaceutical companies deserve to make money in Europe. Right now, they're making half as much as they probably should. By Europeans paying a little bit more, we get to pay somewhat less, and it makes it fairer for everybody. So it's, again, we're all in it together. We're still getting the solutions. We're just not going to pay it all ourselves.
0: TrumpRx.gov, it really is stunning to see the cost of some of these drugs that, you know, some of them 93%. Discounted now from where their prices were before this initiative. Dr. Mehmet Oz is our guest, TrumpRx.gov. Dr. Oz, I also want to talk to you because you're the administrator of the U.S. Centers for Medicare and Medicaid. We've got a lot of politicians right now following Bernie Sanders' lead, AOC and Abdul Al-Sayed and others, this new nominee down in Florida, Angie Nixon. They're all saying the same thing, Medicare for all, Medicare for all, Medicare for all. No more private health insurance, no more Affordable Care Act marketplace, no more going directly and paying out of pocket to your doctors. It's all going to be Medicare for all. Well, you're in charge of Medicare right now in terms of the finance of it and a lot of the policy. What would Medicare for all actually look like in this country?
18: The only way that Medicare for all saves money is rationing care. That's basically the decision you've got to make. And I believe firmly that the most expensive thing we do in healthcare is provide bad quality services. Because when someone gets bad care, I'm this, because I've got to pay the bills for 170 million people on Medicare, Medicaid, exchanges, etc. So I've got to pay someone who's incompetent to take bad care of you. Then I've got to pay someone competent to fix the problem. And I've got to pay for all the downstream complications that occur. So when you ration care, which is how you do it in other countries in the world that have socialized medicine, they say, okay, you know, we're going to pay. I'll give you that. They use Canada, because I actually trained a little bit in Canada.
0: Please.
18: They will do open heart surgery in Canada. When they get to the end of November, they just stop doing the operation. They have enough money to operate for 11 months. The 12th month, they take off. Now, does that make sense?
0: Not because suddenly nobody needs open heart surgery. It's because they don't have the money to pay for it.
18: Yeah, they ran out of money, and so they just stopped operating. So all the people who are getting paid salaries in the hospital, you're paying rent and you're eating it, electricity, all that stuff goes wasted because you're not allowed to do heart surgery in the last month of the year because you ran out of money. And that literally happens around the world. You don't get

0: super simple solution, and it's wrong.
1: Well, you're never going to go wrong quoting Mencken here, Dr. Oz. Rolf, I only have a minute left here, but you're finishing up your second year working in the Department of Health and Human Services. We're about to have these midterm elections. You ran for Senate a couple of years ago in Pennsylvania. Have you been bitten by the bug? Are you going to stay in this the political and government arena?
0: Well, I love public service, and one of the beautiful things about being at the Centers for Medicare and Medicaid Services is everyone in my agency pretty much can make twice as much money on the outside. So they all came in because they're mission-driven. The one thing they want to do is their job. Just don't get in their way. Let them do what they're trained to achieve, which is provide better quality insurance with high-quality rules that make sure everyone gets fairly treated.
1: Yeah.
0: And so I do love service. I think the people around me feel the same way, which is what makes it so much fun.
1: All right. Well, we'll keep watching you. I think you've got more to provide for our country, more service to give, and we appreciate you being where you are right now. Dr. Mehmet Oz, thank you, sir.
0: God bless you, Larry.
1: More to come on O'Connor and Company.
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1: Foundations of Freedom, a look at America's founding principles and the leaders who shaped our nation.
2: When George Washington accepted command of the Continental Army, Americans were fighting a king and determined not to replace one form of unchecked power with another. Washington understood the difference between authority and ownership. In 1775, he declared, "When we assume the soldier, we did not lay aside the citizen." Even as commander of America's army, Washington remembered that he remained one of the people and that the power entrusted to him was never his to keep. He did not fight to rule America. He fought so Americans could govern themselves. Washington's example gave the young nation something more than victory. It gave America a standard for leadership. Those who hold power must remain accountable to the people they serve, because in a free nation, leadership is not ownership. It is a duty and a trust.
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1: Some political observers will say that demographics is everything. Demographics, demographics, demographics, shifting demographics. You hear it all the time. I remember when Bush Cheney, back in 2000, when they were running for office, I lived in Southern California at the time, and I had a magnetic, bumper stickers that was, I was so happy when they came out with the magnetized bumper stickers, so you didn't have to worry about actually ruining your car with a adhesive bumper sticker. Who are the losers that keep, like, you know, when you get at the stoplight, you're behind that car that has, like, it looks like it's, you know, the wall of a cheap, sleazy bathroom in a downtown area, you know, where there's nothing but stickers all over. That guy always freaks me out. I always get away from that car. And it's always like Bernie Sanders, you know, hate has no home here. We're so tolerant, all the stuff. And then there's a completely unhinged, intolerant things plastered there as well, right next to the hate has no home here stickers. Intolerant, hateful things directed at me. Directed at you. That I love that car. It's always a Prius, too. Or a clunker of some kind. Anyway, I had a Bush Cheney magnetized sticker for the back of my car that said, Si se puede, because I lived in Southern California. The Si se puede. That's a yes, we can, for those of you who haven't been inundated by south of the border immigration. Southern California, obviously. English is the second language to most of us living in that area. Si se puede, because shifting demographics, you need to appeal to the Latino vote, the Latino vote. And that's why, by the way, Democrats cynically reverse course on their position on the border and on immigration. Well, they didn't reverse course, but they suddenly said out loud what they really believed, which is we should have open borders and not enforce our immigration laws. They voted and gave speech. Of course we have to. We gotta secure the border. We've got hours of speeches from Obama to Schumer to Clinton, all of them. They all gave lip service to it. And then they sort of winked at each other because they knew that whoever was sitting in the White House wasn't actually going to enforce the laws. Sadly, that's true of George Bush. It was true of Clinton. It was true, you know, on and on and on. Trump gets in there and says, all right, I got elected. Let's secure the border. Let's deport the illegal immigrants. What law do we have to pass? And Stephen Miller says, sir, the law's already on the book. You don't need any new laws. let's just actually follow the law. Right? And so they think that the Democrats thought that by resisting that, they were going to appeal the Latino vote. And of course, what happened? Well, Trump gets elected and he's grown his Latino vote more than any Republican in history. Because, dirty little secret, Latinos living in this country also want the immigration laws enforced. Fast forward to where we are today, 2026, moving into 2028, and Democrats are facing another existential crisis with the black vote, traditionally Democrat vote. They've got issues, big issues right now, and they didn't help their cause because yesterday they announced the final cities in line for the Democrat National Convention in 28, Atlanta, once again, got left in the dust. They've narrowed it down to Boston, Denver, and Philadelphia. Atlanta, a predominantly black city, and in the South, by the way, again, a part of the country that Democrats need to do better at. Last time they had a convention in the South, I think it was Charlotte, North Carolina, for Barack Obama's second term back in 2012. Atlanta's mayor, Andre Dixon, said in a statement, are you ready for the statement from Democrat mayor of Atlanta, Andre Dickens? He said, they are afraid to leave their comfort zone and blind to the fact that the South is the answer. They're abandoning Atlanta, abandoning the South, and once again, abandoning black voters. I mean, who am I to argue? It's a very serious problem, and we're seeing it play out in real time right now for Democrats and the black vote. Donald Trump, by the way, also grew the black vote better than any Republican ever. Right now in Michigan, Abdul Al-Sayed, I've told you this before, there's huge tension between the Arab community and the black community in Detroit. He needs to shore up the black vote that he did not have when he ran in the primary. So here he is in clip 10, trying to get the black vote in Wayne County, Michigan. Go ahead.
2: You know, there's been an effort, I think, to divide people against each other. And unfortunately, you see that the consequence of that, to tell us that some group or another group have to be counterposed because there's not enough for all of us. I am Arab. I'm also African. My family immigrated to this country from Egypt. I'm proud of my African heritage.
1: Egypt, you know? Egypt is in Africa. I'm African. I'm African American. Elon Musk would like to have a word with you, sir. And then he put out this video. Do we have time for this one? Let's try it. Clip 13.
2: You got to read Dr. Martin Luther King. You got to read the stuff that he actually wrote.
3: Yeah.
2: Malcolm X.
3: Yeah.
2: I learned what it meant to be a person of color.
1: Yes.
2: Reading.
1: There you go. He's a person of color. Read Malcolm X. Funny, Malcolm X book is not on his bookshelf. 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
9: With SRN News, I'm Rich Thomason in Washington. Investigators say the woman arrested in an alleged ISIS-inspired terror plot in New York bought bomb-making materials and planned to attack the state capitol at Albany. The suspect, 35-year-old woman, allegedly visited the capitol multiple times, scoping out the place and taking photos. Last night, it was the Northeast's turn to take a beating at the hands of a powerful storm system. A suspected tornado touching down on Long Island, flooding in New Jersey, stranded dozens of drivers in their vehicles. And in Dover, Delaware, a suspected tornado touched down, causing significant damage across the city. No survivors reported in the crash of a charter flight. It went down in remote western Alaska. On Wall Street, the Dow futures 190 points higher. NASDAQ futures are up 178. More details, srnnews.com.
10: And now, it's time for the Cat's Corner.
11: I had a fascinating conversation with former Vice President Mike Pence, and he said something that caught my attention. He said...
12: But I tell people, in some respects, I think Republicans have lost their way, but Democrats have lost their minds.
11: Now, that's quite a statement. Here's my view. Americans don't want extremes. The Democrats have always been moderate left. The Republicans has always been moderate right. But we were all Americans, and we all sat down, discussed things, and got things done for America. Americans want common sense. They want safer streets, affordable energy, good jobs, strong economy, and a government that works. We don't want men in women's bathrooms. We don't want women in men's bathrooms. Maybe it's time for both parties to stop listening to the loudest voices that are trying to change our way of life. We are all Americans. Maybe some of us have lost their way, but we have not lost our minds. Let's keep America great. Let's keep America the way we all grew up. God bless America. I'm John Catsimatidis, and that's the Cat's Corner.
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1: 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Coming up in our third hour, we're going to have a conversation with Mike Gonzalez of Heritage Foundation about Marxists. Marxists home and abroad with Mike Gonzalez. That's coming up. Frequent listeners of this program on WMAL in Washington, D.C. will know our next guest, Bethany Mandel, as a frequent guest host of Months Gone By. And, of course, she's the proprietrix of the Mom Wars podcast and Substack. Before we bring Bethany in, though, I do want to play this. This is going to tip things off for our conversation. You know, this is not one of those true crime shows. I mean, maybe it should be, though, because they get a lot of clicks and a lot of attention. True crime stuff, courtroom drama, it's a big deal out there. We have not focused much on this case of Lindsay Clancy because it's a tragedy all around. This is a woman who says, and I think she's been diagnosed now with having serious mental disorders, so much so that it manifests in her, it appears, premeditated way, murdering her children, her three young children. It's heartbreaking. We weren't going to really comment on it because we don't do that kind of thing. But now we've got a social phenomenon and something that I think requires attention and conversation. It has to do with women all around the country rallying around her and defending her, identifying with her, and even going so far as to doing a daily vigils and protests and marches outside the courtroom. Here, take a listen to this. These are some of the women who come out to support this woman who killed her children.
19: I felt like the system failed her. She was begging for help, and no one was there. I don't know if us being here will make her feel any better, but I mean, she's living in hell right now.
20: Just wanted to support Lindsay and just say it could be, you know, one of my sister-in-laws, it could be one of my best friends, and it could be me. So just here to support.
21: We are hearing her. We see that she tried everything, and I really do believe that she went into a state of psychosis.
22: Clancy's supporters call her attorney Kevin Reddington a champion of women's rights.
23: Is she aware of the support, and what does she think of this support?
24: I'm going to go in and see her right now. I'm sure that she is, and if she isn't, she will be.
25: What do you think about...
24: She's so beat up and just so sad. This will really help her out, I think. That's awesome.
26: Tell her we love her.
22: The crowd of about 200 to 300 people lined the road as Lindsay Clancy was brought into the courthouse.
27: I hope when this is all over that the medical field gets, you know, held responsible for some of this, because she tried. She tried desperately to get help, and it wasn't there. Whether she's guilty, innocent, it doesn't really matter. Three lives are gone. And so, just get to the truth.
1: Yeah, thank you. It took to the very end of that package to actually remind everybody of these three little children who have been brutally murdered. And that was so jarring. All of the talk and all of the sympathy and all of the concern and all of the empathy is for the woman who... who killed these little children, her children. So Bethany Mandel, host of and owner, producer of the Mom Wars podcast and Substack, help me out here. What am I missing on this story?
28: The truth doesn't matter. That was the last line that woman said. And it's true. This is a mass psychosis event. I said it in the New York Post. It's in today's paper. But it's also a real... you know, we talk a lot about how men have been radicalized on the internet and by social media. This is the equivalent for women. And to me, this is just as disturbing as Andrew Tate. Women standing outside, some of whom are holding their own children,
1: yeah,
28: and sympathizing with a woman who did this to her own. It's unfathomable.
1: The woman in that package that we just heard that said, this could have been my sister, this could have been my cousin. I mean, the unspoken word is, this could have been me. Is it really that ubiquitous that women, I understand postpartum depression is a thing, but to the point where you are compelled to kill your own children, is it really that common? Could this be any woman in our lives?
28: No, it couldn't be that common. What's frustrating to me is, you know, all of those women standing outside call themselves feminists, but they have totally stripped her, Lindsay Clancy, of her agency. She suddenly is the victim of like the system, and the system failed her, and the doctors failed her. She's a grown woman who actually was a medical professional herself. She was a nurse. She went shopping for doctors who would prescribe her psychotic medication. She was willingly taking over a dozen of these medications, knowing that how they interact and that all of the cocktail that she was on was dangerous and could have mind altering effects. And so all of the conversation that we're seeing about her totally takes away everything that she could have done. You know, it could have been any one of us. No, it couldn't have, because most people don't send their husband on an errand across town before they kill their children. She was there enough to send him away. She was there enough to send herself away, and she didn't. And like, here we are.
1: Yeah. All of those facts you just laid out there, by the way, kind of undermine the legal defense that she's going for, which is not guilty by reason of insanity. That said, there does seem to be a relevant conversation going on there about postpartum depression and about whether women, after they've just had a baby, my daughter, you know, 3 days ago just had a baby, so it's top of mind for me. That there isn't enough attention paid to this. You've had six children. What is involved in terms of doctors specifically going out of their way and making sure that mom's okay?
28: It's not great. You spend, you know, the entire pregnancy, 40 weeks being watched like a hawk, and then they're like, okay, come back in 6 weeks. And you're like, wait a second, I can't stand. And they're like, we're sure it's fine. There is something.
1: And if I can just jump in there, I mean, your body during those 9 months are flooded with hormones. I mean, that's your body and your mood and everything is altered. And then suddenly, boom, it's all, you know, your body doesn't really sort of slowly step you down from what you've been going through, right?
28: That said, Lindsay Clancy had more support than 95% of women in this circumstance. So sure, we can have like a conversation about what postpartum is like, but Lindsay Clancy had it great. She had a husband who took tons of paternity leave. She took tons of maternity leave. He insisted on working from home after his paternity leave was over. They used a daycare. They used nannies. They had two sets of grandparents who were helping them. So I want to be careful to divorce this, a conversation that we have about postpartum care and feelings, all of those, from the facts of the case, because I would have loved to have half the support that Lindsay Clancy had. And I didn't kill my children, just for the record.
1: No, thank God. Nor I've known you long enough to know that I don't think you would. And by the way, I also know your husband well enough and your support system of friends well enough to know that even if you were acting a little strangely, I mean, again, maybe that's... Was she isolated? Did she not have a friend system around her? She has been diagnosed with actual a psychotic condition, right? She is bipolar.
28: She has been, yes. So, you know, maybe she didn't have the support system around her, but you know, of all the women in the country who suffer from postpartum depression, and then the very, very, very, very small subset who suffer from postpartum psychosis, 1 in 350 million people in America murdered their 3 children. So,
1: all right, a couple of other things that I want to get to with you on this, because I think it's definitely a social phenomenon. Not only are we seeing the women.
28: Yeah.
1: Oh, one other item here. That was Lindsay Clancy's attorney out there speaking and doing media hits with all of these women who are out there creating the circus every day. It seems to me that if Lindsay Clancy really had remorse and had some level of regret over what happened, she would not want all of this attention. She would not want this circus playing out every single day. Has she said anything? Because it looks like by sending her attorney out that she's encouraging this behavior.
28: It does, doesn't it? Yeah, no, and I said that in my New York Post column, that if she really was sorry, and she says that she's sorry, she's crying through the proceedings, all of those things. Okay, so show me that you're sorry. I say this to my kids all the time. Don't just say you're sorry, show me you're sorry. And she could say via that attorney to everyone, please go home and pray for my children.
1: There you go. Yeah.
28: She hasn't.
1: There is another social phenomenon here, Bethany Mandel, and that has to do with young mothers making videos of themselves for TikTok or Instagram with holding their crying baby, and the women are showing obvious anguish, anger, frustration. There's also a series of videos where these young mothers, you can hear a baby crying in the other room, and they are throwing ice cubes into a bathtub to get their aggression out. But again, they're deliberately making a video and then posting it on social media to share with the world. Please explain this to me.
28: I mean, this is a generation of women who were gentle parented, who thinks everything should come easy and everything is about them. And then they're thrust into motherhood and it's not all about them. They have to make their own needs subservient. And it's a beautiful thing. But they have gotten so fed into a feedback loop that is negative about motherhood, and now they're perpetuating it, which is what really bothers me. They are making motherhood look oppressive and terrible and angsty and all of these things. The reality is they should develop better coping mechanisms, because they're doing this for attention. And if you really were feeling frustrated, there's so many more healthy things that you can do, but they're not interested in doing that because they want the attention.
1: There's also this weird sort of narrow sort of subset on the internet and social media who claim that the husband is actually guilty of this crime. Now, even Lindsay Clancy isn't proffering that as a defense, right? But they really think that that he murdered these children and set his wife up.
28: Yeah, so I think the evidence for that is he got married 3 months after all of this happened, which, I don't know, seems fast to me. But let's look at it from his perspective. He took months of paternity leave, insisted on working from home, gave her every support possible and imaginable, and then he was sent out to go get dinner and came home to discover his three children murdered. And now, through the trial that his ex-wife is going through, he's being painted as the victim. Or I'm sorry, he's being paid as the villain.
1: Yeah.
28: And he was the ultimate living victim in all of this, and he's being re-victimized by this crowd of women who aren't just cheering for her outside. They are harassing him and his new wife. I cannot even fathom what this experience has been like for him, because he has been through the unimaginable, and he is being re-victimized by all of these psychotic women outside.
1: Yeah, it's a horrible story all around. You're right. Right now, my anger, my ire, it's at these women who are exploiting this issue in their own way for their own attention and sort of clouding the real issue here. Also, you know, you and I hold our faiths very deeply in our heart. We believe in good and evil. Is there a larger issue here? And sadly, I've only got a minute to address this. Is there a larger issue here when an American sees a mother kill their three children, we can't grasp evil, so the only thing we can think of, well, clearly she's crazy, because nobody in their right mind would do something like that, because we don't take evil into account.
28: What's sad is we used to be able to do that. We saw Susan Smith in 1994, and that trial, there were women outside screaming baby killer. We used to be able to see evil for what it was, and somewhere between 1994 and 2026, we stopped being able to see that.
1: Yeah, and not everything is a diagnosis. Bethany Mandel, always a great conversation, my friend, and have a great Sabbath later this evening.
28: Thanks.
1: Thanks for joining us. It's the Mom Wars podcast, Mom Wars Substack. She is the proprietrix over there. 2 weeks before his tragic assassination, September 10th, 2025, conservative leader Charlie Kirk sat down for one of his final interviews to wrestle with the timeless question, does God still speak to us today? Now, that conversation, that interview became the foundation of a powerful and provocative new documentary. It's called Can You Hear Me Now? It explores prophecy, faith, scripture, history, and the role believers are called to play in our culture today. The director, Matthew Thayer, conducted that interview, and now he goes on sort of an investigation, and he brings us along with it. And I love that he doesn't tell you what to think. 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If you appreciate thoughtful conversations about faith, history, and the public square, I really think you're going to find this film as compelling as I did. So here's what I want you to do. 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
2: Wisconsin, where Francesca Hong blew what the pollsters said was a 20-plus point lead a week ago and lost to David Crowley. How did the polls get it that wrong? It's broken. 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The question is going to be, why are we going to use it anymore? Why is anyone reporting on what polling is?
0: The Hugh Hewitt Show. 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
5: If you could fix something critically important that needed fixing and you refused to do it, wouldn't that make you irresponsible, even a traitor to your country? The national debt just passed $40 trillion with no end in sight. Borrowing is becoming more difficult, interest rates are higher, the cost per family grows, as do prices, which are part of the affordability we hear so much about. Everyone knows what must be done. Congress must cut spending. Social Security, Medicare, and Medicaid are the biggest drivers of the debt. Everybody knows that. In the early 2030s, these will run out of money, meaning services will have to be cut or taxes raised or both. Everybody knows that. But the politicians won't touch all three because people think they're owed these things, and politicians who take a dollar from them will be voted out of office. What is needed desperately is a bipartisan group of people who are no longer in office to come up with a plan to save these programs. We can't go on like this. Doesn't everybody know that? I'm Cal Thomas.
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0: Town Hall News, where conservative voices cut through the noise from breaking headlines to fearless opinion. 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
1: Phone number here on the program is 855-784-4255. I should have given that number out before we had the conversation with Bethany Bando about the Lindsey Clancy thing, because based on the social media response I'm getting in real time here on X, follow me on X, Larry O'Connor, Larry O'Connor on X. Y'all want to talk about this, 855-784-4255. We'll take your calls. We've got a couple of guests coming up in our third hour, but we'll bring your calls in as soon as we can get you screened. We'll bring you in right now if you can get on the line and you want to give us your opinion. Who's really a fault? Here, this might inspire a conversation. Here's somebody's opinion about Lindsey Clancy. This should come as no surprise. Candace Owens thinks Lindsey Clancy is not guilty.
26: I made my thoughts clear on this the moment that she
23: was arrested, the moment that it made the news. Lindsay Clancy is obviously not guilty. There are a fleet of doctors who should be imprisoned for what they put her on. I regularly speak out against Big Pharma. They get away with murder all the time. And in this case, they are getting away with the murder of really her three children, but also completely destroyed her life.
1: Oh, sure. You know, the three children are dead, but they really destroyed Lindsay Clancy's life. Could everybody please stop referring to this person as a conservative? Could we why is that still a thing? Well, you know, conservatives have their own issues out there. They've got Candace Owens. She's not gonna, we believe in personal responsibility. And by the way, that kind of language, the pharmaceutical companies are getting away with murder. They murdered these three children. See, this is what inspires the insane Luigi Mangione types to assassinate CEOs in the streets of New York. If you're a pharmaceutical CEO, if you're a doctor who invented drugs or part of the pharmaceutical, I'm no fan of pharmaceutical companies for various reasons, but I would never accuse them of being guilty of murder, especially in a high-profile case involving three young children. What is wrong with her? Well, I honestly, this speaks more to Candace Owens' audience that she's trying to appeal to than it does to Candace Owens herself. I'm the father of four children, which means I was side by side with their mother through their pregnancies, through their births, through the months postpartum. And listen, there are hormone swings, and I can never fully understand or comprehend exactly what that's like, to be clear. And nor would I ever pretend to mansplain to a woman how they should be able to deal with the incredible changes that go on in their body during pregnancy and post-pregnancy. And guys, friendly tip, don't try that. Don't tell your wife to suck it up or whatever. That's not a good idea. But you should also have the kind of relationship with your wife, with the mother of your children, where you are close enough and intimate enough with them to know if there is any change in their behavior, to be able to observe that and work through that and assist her however possible way you can. Also, you should probably have an intimate enough relationship with your wife, the mother of your children, to know if she is actually loading her body up with a cocktail of toxic pharmaceuticals that are destroying her brain. I would think you should be able to see that sort of thing coming, or you should have the relationship that would allow yourself to be able to. And by the way, I just want to be clear here. I am speaking to those who actually believe that this was just a product of postpartum depression and mental illness and that she is not guilty of an evil act. You see, I think she is guilty of an evil act. You see, because don't take my words out of context. I am not blaming the husband here. My point is, for those of you who are out there marching and saying this is because we don't talk or treat postpartum depression enough and that's what led to this, well, if that's really what a woman is going through, if that's the reality, most men, family members, sisters, parents, they're going to see that. They're going to recognize that. They're going to help with that. That's why I don't buy this defense. That's why I think she is guilty, guilty, guilty of an extremely evil act, and now she is claiming mental illness because it's a get-out-of-jail-free card, literally. She's claiming not guilty by reason of insanity. Because I'm sorry, she was hiding those drugs from her husband. There is no way her husband was not aware of that. Because if he were, and he was aware that she was going through so much mental trauma and psychological trauma, and affecting her brain with a little 8-month-old up to a 3-year-old in the home, it wouldn't have gone unnoticed. Not in any normal relationship. And the fact that she is encouraging this circus outside the courtroom tells me that she is conscious of her guilt and she is trying to distract and encourage public support so that she can get off. That's what's happening here. If she really was sorry, if she really showed remorse, honestly, based on every mother that I've ever known, in my life, if she really had remorse for what she did here, and she's not denying that she did it, if she really now had remorse, then I don't care if she thought that she was affected by pharmaceuticals, that she was affected by a demon telling her to carry out this act, or whatever in between. If she really had remorse and she really felt guilt about killing her three children, then she should plead guilty and take the punishment that goes along with it. That's what true remorse looks like. That's what true guilt looks like. Not pulling every legal string and using every legal excuse to try to get away with it and encourage the circus outside the courtroom to distract from your evil deeds. 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
8: Foundations of Freedom, a look at America's founding principles and the leaders who shaped our nation.
9: When George Washington accepted command of the Continental Army, Americans were fighting a king and determined not to replace one form of unchecked power with another. Washington understood the difference between authority and ownership. In 1775, he declared, "When we assume the soldier, we do not lay aside the citizen." Even as commander of America's army, Washington remembered that he remained one of the people, and that the power entrusted to him was never his to keep. He did not fight to rule America, he fought so Americans could govern themselves. Washington's example gave the young nation something more than victory. It gave America a standard for leadership. Those who hold power must remain accountable to the people they serve, because in a free nation, leadership is not ownership. It is a duty and a trust.
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12: Breaking news this hour from Town Hall. Armut Thomason. Clean up the order of the day across parts of the Northeast, pummeled by powerful storms overnight. The storm spawned a possible tornado at Atlantic Beach, Long Island, New York. There was a suspected twister in Dover, Delaware as well. Flooding in New Jersey, stranded drivers in their vehicles. And tens of thousands are still without power in Indiana. That more than a week after storms knocked it out.
13: This is the second week now.
14: Shatia Hardin lives in Gary, Indiana.
13: We can be used to it, but it's not okay for us to be used to it.
14: Living without power since storms hit some 10 days ago. Northern Indiana Public Service Company says it has restored power to more than 300,000 customers since August 11th. But as of Thursday, more than 60,000 were still without electricity, forced to throw away spoiled food and lining up for hot meals.
13: We thrive best, you know, as humans on certainty and predictability.
14: Radio Martins with the Flourish Community Hub in Gary. The utility says some areas may not have electricity restored until next week. I'm Ben Thomas.
12: There were two pilots and six passengers on the charter plane that crashed at a remote radar site in western Alaska, killing all on board. The aircraft went down about 450 miles west of Anchorage, where it took off from. Two former organizers of Hong Kong's decades-old vigil in remembrance of the 1989 Tiananmen Square massacre have been convicted in a national security case brought under a China-imposed law that's effectively crushed the city's once-thriving pro-democracy movement. More than 2,300 Mexicans in the U.S. illegally have been sent to Guatemala and Honduras as the Trump administration pursues third-country deportations. On Wall Street this morning, the Dow futures 259 points higher. NASDAQ futures are up 204 points. More on these stories at townhall.com.
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7: 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A San Antonio hemp business is suing Texas over new regulations on consumable hemp products. Kingpin Kush owner William Hunt says the rules force his company to pull more than $300,000 in inventory. The lawsuit seeks to temporarily block enforcement while the issue is considered by state lawmakers in January. Texas lawmakers are considering new social media restrictions aimed at protecting children. Proposals could limit features like infinite scroll, personalized algorithms, beauty filters, and push notifications. Texas schools are receiving their latest state report cards with 24% earning an A and 34% earning a B. About one in four campuses improved their grade, while a similar number saw their rating drop from the previous year. Meanwhile, more than 27,000 students have returned school vouchers, despite more than 122,000 being awarded. With your news flash, I'm Trey Westerberg on 930 AM, The Answer.
16: Salem Surround presents the Sports Answer on 930 AM, The Answer. The watch list has been released for the Davey O'Brien Award. Each year, the Davey O'Brien Award goes to the top quarterback in college football. Some of the notable individuals on the watch list: Texas's Arch Manning, Texas A&M's Marcel Reed, also Houston quarterback Connor Wigman, in addition to Texas State's Brad Jackson, SMU's Kevin Jennings, and Texas San Antonio's Owen McCown have all been placed on this list. Baseball yesterday, the Texas Rangers, they get a win over the Nationals by a 2-0 score. They match up against the Angels tonight. Mackenzie Gore on the mound. The Astros, they lose to the Angels yesterday 18-3. And tonight they are set to begin a series against the A's. Salem Surround, San Antonio's premier digital marketing agency. Learn more at salemsurround.com/San Antonio. I'm Matt Pauly on AM 930, The Answer.
17: This is Hugh Hewitt for townhall.com. Abdul El-Sayed is Hassan Piker, and Hassan Piker is Abdul El-Sayed. That's the bottom line for Michigan voters considering the race for the open Senate seat in the upcoming election. El-Sayed is the Democratic nominee. Piker is the progressive, regressive, transgressive Twitch streamer, vulgar, hate-filled, racist streamer, an online ranter who hates blacks, whites, women with seemingly equal passion. He thinks the United States deserved 9/11. None of this is a hidden secret. El-Sayed attached himself to Piker's hip in order to win the Michigan Democratic primary. If El-Sayed somehow fools the Michigan electorate into sending him to D.C. in November, Piker will push aside Bernie Sanders and AOC as the key kingmaker in the Democratic Party. El-Sayed is going to be facing GOP nominee Mike Rogers, a seven-term congressman from Michigan. Working in Rogers' favor, Michigan doesn't want to become known for the craziest hater in the Senate since the Civil War. I'm Hugh Hewitt.
19: 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We have hundreds of satisfied customers. 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
20: Open enrollment is going great. We're hitting record numbers. Thank you so much for this report. 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
1: Mike Gonzalez is a national security and foreign policy expert from the Heritage Foundation, a great guy and a ferocious champion for freedom, truth, justice in the American way, and even more ferocious opponent of Marxism in every flavor. His roots go back to Fidel Castro's Cuba, so he's got plenty to say about the Marxists inside the tent of the Democrat Party and their love of Fidel. Mike Gonzalez will join this program in just 30 minutes. Good morning from your nation's capital on our flagship station, WMAL, but heard across the country on the Salem Radio Network and seen on Salem News Channel. This is O'Connor and Company. Good morning. And for those of you who don't know, you know, when I'm not doing this and the other shows that I do, I'm also the editor of Town Hall Media. And I got to say, one of our biggest challenges at Town Hall is over at Hot Air. Let's bring in the associate editor at Hot Air, David Strom, so I can explain. David, thanks. So, good morning. Thanks for joining us.
4: Always a pleasure, Larry.
1: One of our biggest problems, David, is the constant string of complaints we have about your managing editor, Ed Morrissey, because he is such a tyrant. And I just want to take this opportunity and platform to apologize for the abuse that you have to endure from Ed Morrissey. He's just a terrible, terrible human being. I know. You can say it out loud if you'd like.
4: I can say it out loud because I've known Ed probably for 25 years. And I knew Ed when he had hair.
1: That is a long time ago.
4: That tells you.
1: You know, this Minnesota nice thing. I can't even get you to say anything bad about Ed Morrissey, but it's understandable because Ed is actually the nicest person. That's the joke. All right, where to begin here with David Strom? First of all, give us the background on the story of this this Cambridge student who rose to the highest levels of academia there in England until everything started to fall apart.
4: Well, you're talking about the story of Jason Arday, who was the youngest black professor at Cambridge University. And they celebrated this guy like you would not believe. They turned him essentially into a demigod. And there was only one problem with the story, which was that everything about him was made up. I mean, he has an autobiography out where he describes how he didn't learn how to speak until he was 11, didn't learn how to read and write until he was 18. And then by the time he was 27, he had a PhD. And 37, he was a full professor at Cambridge in the sociology of education. He claims that he ran 30 marathons in 36 days, 9 of which on a broken leg. The story's got more and more fantastical. It makes Catch Me If You Can look like it was a true story. And it was, it all came out. Everybody knew that it was all a pack of lies. But because of DEI, they needed him so badly to be this great man that they promoted him. He was in documentaries. The BBC spent a lot of time talking about how wonderful he was, and then it all came crashing down.
1: Yeah, as crazy as the DEI movement in this country was, and still is in certain factions, certainly in academia, it's times 10 over in England, and certainly at a bastion of higher education like Cambridge. And so, tragically, Mr. Arday took his own life as the truth was revealed and the pressure mounted on him. And clearly, if you're that kind of fabricator and fabulous about your past, and you know, I mean, lies like that are going to be revealed at some point. So there was obviously some mental instability going on with this man that culminated in his suicide. But now the fallout, instead of introspection, instead of the elites in the education class and in the culture in the United Kingdom actually looking at themselves and say, oh gosh, maybe we shouldn't have promoted this guy. Maybe we should have asked him questions. They're actually accusing the people who revealed the truth of being guilty of his death.
4: Of murder. They actually talk about this as a lynching that took place, revealing the truth about it, and the man who revealed the plagiarism, which started the ball rolling, because all his work is based upon other people's work. His dissertation was plagiarized, up to and including the title of the actual thesis. And so the guy who revealed it has been suspended. They the 15,000 people.
1: Wait, pause there for a moment, David. I'm sorry. Let's not gloss over that. The person who actually revealed that Mr. Arday was a fraud and that had fraudulently submitted his credentials and his thesis and everything, the guy who told the truth just got suspended?
4: Yes, well, it's perfect academia. I mean, that, essentially, the truth is Voldemort, that which cannot be spoken. It's remarkable. I'm a former academic. I left academia because back in the 1990s, I saw this coming. And we really live in a post-truth society where the narrative is the only thing that matters.
1: Yes.
4: And Jason R. Day was really, and this is why this is such an important story. I mean, it's not an important story that, you know, some academic somewhere, committed academic crimes. It's that we live in a world where Claudine Gay becomes the president of Harvard University, and essentially gets carte blanche to remake the entire university solely because she is black. Jason R. Day was elevated. They called him the best sociologist in the world. And they did this solely because he was black and he was a good storyteller. And, the story of R. Day, the individual, is tragic. He killed himself. But the backlash within academia really is all about self-protection. It's not about Jason R. Day. It's that they have been revealed to be the ultimate fabulous.
1: David Strom is our guest. He's associate editor of Hot Air, which is part of the Town Hall Media family, part of our family here on this program. And David, you said that you saw this coming when you were in academia in the early 90s. I remember William A. Henry III wrote about the political correct movement quite a bit in Time magazine. I was riveted by his essays about this, and I didn't believe it. I didn't go to college, and those were sort of the days that I would have been on a campus. And I had a very different life experience, and I didn't get infected by it. But I see people in my generation who also were. Is it just as bad here now? At Harvard, at various state universities, as we saw it across the pond there in Cambridge?
4: Well, those are actually two very fundamentally different types of institutions. You basically have a prestige academia, and this does include the prestige state colleges and universities. And then you have the ones that are much more focused on preparing people to get out into the workforce. And in the latter, you still have a fair number of people who, you know, teach things. Yeah. But prestige universities and colleges are all about creating a class of people. What we're doing is we're overproducing a group of people out there who believe they have a right to rule. They have a right to rule because they believe the right things, or at least say they believe the right things. And that is what these institutions exist to do, is create a ruling class over the plebs.
1: David Strom, I'm told that this is less a factor at these elite universities in their graduate programs. And full disclosure, my oldest child is going to one of these elite universities in a graduate program. That said, our vice president got his law degree at Yale. Is it better when you're in the post grad programs at some of these elite universities, or is this just or is it an undergrad phenomenon? What's your take on that?
4: I think it actually depends quite a bit upon what program you are in.

0: absolutely no accountability there.
1: We got to leave it there. David Strom, great conversation. We'll have you back. And I think the bottom line here for your children, your grandchildren, your godchildren, if they have to go to college for a four-year degree, Hillsdale or the military academies, I think, are your best bet at this point. More to come on O'Connor and Company.
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0: And a special hello to our friends at AM950 The Answer in Orlando. They played such great hosts to this program when I was stranded down in Florida. My airline of choice, of which I will not name, canceled my flights back home when I was in Jacksonville a couple of weeks ago. So we had to drive to Orlando and use the studios there at AM950 The Answer. They played great hosts. We love our audience down there. And we'll be seeing you soon, because now that we know we can go to Orlando and do the show from there, and then spend the rest of the day at Harry Potter or at Epcot. Well, we're probably going to do that. I married into a family that likes their Disney. So, and I'm fine with that. You know, one of my earliest jobs was at Disneyland in Anaheim. So, you know, I know Disney, they're awful. I know. But nobody does a theme park like them. It's just, you know, it's the free market, man. I'm going to go to Epcot. So we'll probably, in fact, right before the Salem Town Hall Gulf of America cruise in November, we'll probably go down to Orlando for a few days before the cruise, and it'll be a party. Hello to our friends at AM950 The Answer in Orlando and everywhere else on the Salem Radio Network. It's great to be a part of the family here. We just mentioned higher education quite a bit, talking about Cambridge. You know, Cambridge and Oxford over there across the pond in England, basically often equated to Harvard and Yale here in the United States. And yes, full disclosure, my daughter goes to one of those elite institutions in graduate school. Don't want to drag her into the conversation. But yeah, I will tell you, I'm not paying for it. I just want to be clear on that before we play this for you. This is from Sean Duffy, the transportation secretary, who's doing this reality show, the road trip, American Road Trip. And it's an insight into their family life as they raise a good chunk of children. And this is a fascinating excerpt that went out where one of their children is just graduating high school. She's going through the college search, and they discussed if she does get accepted to a school like Harvard, let's say, what do you do? And I will tell you, this was a conversation that's very relatable with Secretary Duffy, because we have this conversation in our family very explicitly. Take a listen to this.
1: Let's say you got into Harvard. Would you be pushing us to actually have you go?
2: Probably. Because if I don't get in, I kind of like accept it. I'm not going to be upset. But if I do get in, I feel like you can't say no.
1: To Harvard?
2: Yeah.
1: Well, me and Mom can say no.
3: Catholicism to us is everything. It's the basis of our marriage. It's the basis of our family. So I'm nervous about the idea of Paloma going to Harvard. We spend a lot of time nurturing and providing formation for our kids, giving them an environment where they are steeped in faith and values. And so the idea of dropping her off at a place that would undermine that or try to undo all those things makes me worried.
1: And again, I don't want them to get one viewpoint. I want them to get a lot of different viewpoints. But I don't want them fed only one viewpoint that's contrary to the way my kids were raised. Listen, my problem is we have thought about how we raised you and how hard we've worked to, I think, raise what is a remarkable young girl. If I send you there, I think what happens is they have professionalized figuring out how they can take good young girls like you and, I think, corrupt their minds. You don't have to believe what I believe. You don't have to have the political viewpoints that I have. But I do think it's important that you make those choices for yourself and you have a fair representation of what they are. And I don't think the Harvards of the world give you that kind of well-rounded picture.
2: But I went to an extremely conservative school in high school, and I'm part of an extremely conservative family. And then if I go to a liberal setting, that's a way more rounded education than if I go to a conservative high school and then go to a conservative college. That's just being kind of one-sided anyways.
1: But they're so good at it. You'll see young people go to a conservative school with a conservative family, and they get perverted and contorted.
0: Best episode of MTV's Real World I've ever seen. He's so right. He is so on point, and that is such a relatable conversation that so many of us as Christian conservatives have had with our children at that point in their lives, and it is real, and the secretary is absolutely correct about that. And with regard to the money here, I'll give you a quick hint of what we did in our family. We let our children know going in that we'd help them and support them with their education, but only up to a certain level. And we told them that amount. In our case, because they were born and raised in Southern California, we told them we'll pay the tuition equivalent to a UC school, right? You get into a UC school, what the in-state tuition is, that's what we will pay. Which means if you go to a UC school, you're not going to owe a dime. If you want to choose anything else that costs more than that, that's on you. You got to figure that out. And, well, two of our kids ended up going to a UC school. And the third one went to the Naval Academy. And they made that choice. They could have gone to a more expensive school that would have corrupted their minds even worse than a UC school. But they chose not to. And they're sitting pretty without debt now. I want to tell you about Think Factor. 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
5: 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Anthony Holm brings sharp, straight talk insight into Texas politics, policy, and conservative values. He takes on the big questions. Where's Texas headed? What's happening to our Constitution? And how do conservatives push back in a culture that seems determined to silence us? Politics with the Big Dogs equips listeners with the knowledge they need to stand strong in today's political climate. Anthony's not just another voice. He's a constitutional conservative and Republican trial lawyer who knows what's at stake for Texas families. If you're looking for clarity in the middle of confusion, this is where you'll find it. Tune in every Saturday at 10 a.m. for Politics with the Big Dogs, right here on 9:30 a.m. The Answer. And don't forget, visit politicswiththebigdogs.com for more.
6: SRN News, I'm Rich Thomason in Washington. Cleanup is the order of the day across parts of the east, pummeled by powerful storms last night. The storms spawned possible tornadoes in southeastern New York, as well as in Dover, Delaware, also possibly in parts of Pennsylvania. Flooding in New Jersey stranded drivers in their vehicles, and tens of thousands are still without power in Indiana. That's more than a week after storms knocked out the power. There were two pilots and six passengers on board the charter plane that crashed last night at a remote radar site in western Alaska, killing all of those on board. The aircraft went down about 450 miles west of Anchorage. Two former organizers of Hong Kong's decades-old vigil in remembrance of the 1989 Tiananmen Square crackdown have been convicted in a national security case. Stock futures higher on Wall Street. This is SRN News.
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0: Good morning. As you know, we've been doing quite a bit of conversation here about, well, there's no other way to put it, communism. Because as Speaker Mike Johnson said, and I'll keep repeating it because he's right, the barbarians are inside the gate. Good morning. It's Larry O'Connor on O'Connor & Company on this Friday morning in your nation's capital and across the Salem Radio Network. Thanks for tuning in. We're going to be joined in a moment by Mike Gonzalez from Heritage Foundation, who knows a thing or two about communism, having his family flee Cuba. And he has been warning in many of his books, one of them co-authored with Katie Gorka, friend of the program, Republican chairwoman of Fairfax County, that Marxism is definitely a danger here in this country, and we need to keep being vigilant about it. Democrats used to believe that, too. There was a time when Democrats hated communists as much as Republicans do. Well, because they were Americans. They had American interests at heart. Something happened, though. They started letting these socialist DSA types join their ranks, starting with Bernie Sanders, and nobody would actually step out and say, he has nothing to do with us. And by the way, Bernie Sanders admitted he had nothing to do with the Democrats. He was an independent. He would always run as an independent. I'm a Democrat socialist. And then when he wants to be president, then he sort of puts on the outfit of being a Democrat, and lo and behold, all of his socialist ideas, his flirtation with Marxism and communism, it fits right in with the Democrat Party. There was a moment, I talk about it all the time, Mike Gonzalez. Good morning, Mike, from Heritage Foundation. There was a moment in that 2016 presidential nomination process between Bernie and Hillary. Chris Matthews had Debbie Wasserman Schultz, then the chairwoman of the DNC, on his program, and he asked her a softball. What's the difference between a Democrat and a Democrat socialist? And she couldn't have an answer. She had no idea. She couldn't respond. And here we are, Mike Gonzalez. Speaker Johnson said the barbarians are inside the gate.
11: Yeah, right. We're seeing, and thanks a lot for having me on, Larry. You do a wonderful job every morning. This is a parasitic relationship with we're seeing it in real time, where a group, an outside group, the DSA, is taking over a host that has no antibodies, that will not fight it. Chuck Schumer won't do anything. Hakeem Jeffries won't do anything because they are sympathetic to the principles, even though they cannot say it, of many of the things that are being proposed by communists. They're not socialists. By the way, you know, Marx and Engels never made any difference between socialism and communism. Von Mises, this the same thing, said there was no difference. So, and these people are, I mean, Mamdani, who is the best-known DSA politician right now,
0: yeah. He
11: himself has called for the state owning the means of production. I'm quoting him directly. This is verbatim.
0: So is there a history globally in the last 100 years when we saw the rise of Marxism, really, I guess, starting with the Bolshevik Revolution? The ideas were there, but they were festering and they could never win. In any nation state, it required a revolution with blood in the streets for the Marxists to take over in Russia. But do we have an example of this sort of thing happening, you know, sort of infiltrating and getting ingrained, as you say, as a parasitic entity within a political party, winning several elections and then basically acquiring power and control. Is that how it worked in any other country in the past 100 years?
11: We've seen similar things, not exactly this. The Nazis, for example, in 1933, as you know, did not have a majority in the German Reichstag. Yeah, they I think they had like 33%, one third, and then they managed to outmaneuver the other parties. And by the way, the Nazis are the National Socialists, so they had an ideology of the left.
0: Oh, Mike Gonzalez, I'm sorry, my friends on the left, all the college professors and people who read teleprompters on cable news, they tell me that they were actually fascists. That they had nothing to do with socialism.
11: These professors are at fault for what we're having, because for a generation and a half, or perhaps two generations, they went out of their way not to teach anything to these unsuspecting minds. We as parents abdicated our responsibility. And what we have now is a generation that has not been taught how bad socialism is, how it kills people, how it killed 100 million people. But the Bolsheviks also were a minority to the Mensheviks, as you know. Mm-hmm. So we've seen a little bit of this, but what we're seeing right now on this, I mean, if it weren't so dangerous, it's very interesting to watch, because it really is. And it's like the Democratic Party cannot do anything. I testified in Congress about 3 weeks ago, and I spoke to a guy who's a good guy. He's, you know, an Italian-American. I'm not going to say who he is, from New York. And I said, he's a Democrat. I said, look, what are you guys going to do? You guys going to have to mount it. He looked at me. He looked at this guy. He said, oh, it's a big tent. I was like, oh, come on. Don't give me a break.
0: Right.
11: It's not a big tent. You don't allow in people who are pro-life. So why are you allowing it? You're being taken over by people who dislike you immensely. They just see you as a body to take over.
0: See, that is such an important point that isn't being made enough. Those Democrat socialists, the DSA types, who are actually winning elections right now, are not winning against Republicans. They are defeating establishment longtime Democrats. Zohra Mamdani, the most popular one, the one with the most power, who now seems unstoppable. It was Andrew Cuomo that he defeated to become mayor of New York. Andrew Cuomo, that's they're actually destroying the careers of longtime established Democrats. And I guess that's part of the question here. Is this because of a vacuum of ideas within the Democrat Party? Would they have defined themselves for the last 10 plus years as really just being about DEI, racial politics, and opposing Donald Trump? And none of that actually helps the American people. That because of that, it's given an opportunity for these ideas, as odious as they are, as unworkable as they are, but at least they are ideas, and that's why they're appealing to some of the voters in the party?
11: And that's exactly right, by the way. I want to go back to that, but yes, the Democratic Party just thought that saying orange man bad and saying Donald Trump to everything, it's raining Donald Trump, you know, so they thought that would be enough. And then they embraced the wrong side of a lot of 80-20 issues. So here come the Democratic Socialists of America, who their strategy, and they have written it down, I'm not making this up, is to fight in primaries in super blue districts. Win those primaries because their voters are super motivated. Their voters, by the way, it's a really strange combination of accredited white kids who have failed up, who are deeply into debt, have an affordability crisis because they have a degree from Brown in ethnic studies or female studies, and are in a city, New York, where if you're not a banker, you're going to be hard put to make ends meet. And so they have failed up. And then another part of this coalition are the foreign born. There's nothing wrong with the foreign born. I'm foreign born. But I was lucky to come in at a time, the early 70s, when you were actually taught American culture in the New York City public school system. Because it was the tail end of the Ellis Island assimilationist ethos that ended, you know, soon after I went to junior high. So what you have is a combination of people, of voters, who have never been taught anything good about America. Mamdani says things that are just unbelievable. He says that American exceptionalism is due to the fact that we're powerful and we're wealthy. No, no, nobody who seriously talks about American exceptionalism says anything close to that. It's the inverse. We're wealthy and powerful because we're exceptional, and we're exceptional for a number of things. One of them, I think the most important in my eyes, is our attachment to natural rights. Natural right theory is embedded in our Constitution, in our institutions, in our documents. America, unlike even its closest allies, is deeply committed to natural rights. That makes us exceptional. That makes us independent, self-governing, rich, powerful, prosperous, and especially free. They have never been taught this, not by the Smithsonian, not by the universities, not by the schools.
0: Mike Gonzalez is our guest, and for anyone who is surprised at this rise of the DSA and Marxism, the ideology and the tactics that's happening right now in this country, well, you shouldn't be surprised. Had you read Mike Gonzalez's book that he co-authored with Katie Gorka, the book is Next Gen Marxism, What It Is and How to Combat It, you would have been prepared for this moment, but it's not too late. Get that book. It is incredibly relevant right now. And both you and Katie were at the Heritage Foundation. You're still at the Heritage Foundation when you wrote that book. And I got to say, and I've had weekly conversations with Kevin Roberts, the president of Heritage Foundation, on the Kevin Roberts Show podcast. He gets it. I mean, this is why Heritage Foundation literally was created in the first place, because of the rise of communism and Marxism several decades ago.
11: Right, exactly. We're doing exactly what Ed Fulmer intended us to do under Kevin Roberts. We're leading the fight. You know, this, I mentioned the Smithsonian. Larry, that's incredibly important.
0: Yeah.
11: Talk about an institution that has been taken over by leftists who see it as their plaything, as their instrument to just affect societal change. And now, I had a story in the Examiner last night. They want to give the Arts and Industries Building, which is on the National Mall, to the Latino Museum because they cannot pass legislation that, you know, they cannot transfer land from the National Park Service. So they're going to give a building that they own to the Latino Museum and try to jam this thing through at an emergency Board of Regents meeting this month.
0: Yeah.
11: They're without restraint. The leaders of the Smithsonian are without restraint.
0: Well, and as usual, there's a pattern of behavior here, because they're using institutions that have been created and funded by Americans, by free market, free enterprise, liberty-loving Americans who abhor the idea of Marxism, and they infiltrate those institutions, whether it's our college universities, private foundations, or, as you mentioned, the Smithsonian. And why don't the gatekeepers who run those organizations see this coming?
11: Because the gatekeepers surrendered at the Great Awakening. The Great Awakening, you know, took years in the making, as you know, but the peak years were 19 with the emergence of the 1619 Project to 2021. In between 2020, we had an insurrection, a real insurrection, an attempt at regime change that came very close. Angela Davis just gave an interview in Brooklyn in which she said, we came very close to winning in 2020. But then we were not ready for the American people rising up, and I traveled to like 30 cities in 2021 with Jonathan Butcher. I traveled to another. I got COVID 5 times. You know, there were crowds everywhere, and the American people fought back.
0: Yeah.
11: But what happened then? The stewards of our main institutions handed the reins of power to people like Lonnie Bunch III, the Secretary of the Smithsonian, to professors and colleges. They accepted the lie that were structurally oppressive, that were systemically racist, and they acted accordingly. This is now a big fight that we're into culturally. I think we have the right leadership for it.
0: Mike, can you stay with us? Because I want to talk to you. There's more to talk about here, and I want to talk about Cuba as well. Can you stick with us for one more segment?
11: Yes, I can. Yeah.
0: Excellent. Mike Gonzalez, Heritage Foundation, literally wrote the book about everything you're seeing right now. He stays with us in just a moment. First of all, I do want to tell you about the fact that I switched my cellular company, my wireless company. 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
18: With scientific advancements and advancements in the health industry over the past decade or so, apparently there's now a new obsession in society, which is trying to live as long as you possibly can. New trends are popping up all the time, including doing blood tests on a regular basis, going into an oxygen chamber, and doing new social media trends like the looksmaxing. And it's all for the idea of not necessarily living your best life right now, but trying to prolong that life for as long as possible. And I think maybe we have our priorities mixed up. Personally, I don't know why you'd want to live to 150 years old, and why so many people are actually scared of death. For those that are actually faith-based and have their belief in a higher power, then you know that there's really nothing to fear as soon as you're gone. So instead of looking to try and prolong this life, maybe we should be looking at ways to try and make this life the best one you possibly can have. And to me, finding ways to be healthier right now doesn't necessarily mean prolonging my life, but just making sure that I can live my life to the fullest without any obstacles getting in the way. So here's to a long and prosperous life to you, although maybe it doesn't need to be all the way up to 120. Years old.
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1: I'll be jumping to the morning meeting at 9 a.m. as I do every day. It's Friday, so we have our winners and losers of the week. No surprise, the loser of the week will be John Ossoff. I'll give you a little heads up there just in case you're going to be joining me over there with Mark Halpern and Kevin Walling. We continue right now with Mike Hernandez, a champion for freedom, liberty, free market, truth, justice, the American way, all those things over at Heritage Foundation. And by the way, Mike, I do want to say I appreciate, I just saw in your X feed that you were admonishing people not to use the term capitalism. Capitalism is a Marxist construct. We don't believe in capitalism. It makes it sound like we're on the side of big business and banks. No, we're on the side of freedom. It's easy, everyone. It's not capitalism. It's free enterprise, free markets, freedom. That's what the Marxists are against.
2: Yeah, capitalism, it was, I think it was Marx, actually, who coined the term capitalism. He really believed that that was the protagonist of our system. Mm-hmm. But the real protagonist of our system is the consumer. The consumer gets to decide who lives and who dies. We have that freedom. The consumer, if you're not producing something the consumer wants, then the consumer sends you a very important message. We don't want this. You abandon that enterprise and jump into something else. How wonderful. That's why I think free markets or the free exchange system is really what we mean by that. It's not the owner of capital sitting there like, you know, Donald McDuck counting his dollars.
1: Right, Scrooge McDuck doing the snow angels and the pile of gold. Yeah.
2: Right.
1: If only.
2: That's what they think.
1: Yeah. Mike Gonzalez, two quick questions. I want to talk about Cuba, and I know you do too, but real fast, what is the red-green axis? I keep hearing people talk about the red-green axis.
2: It's the red-green coalition, and it's very old. It's the alliance between radical Marxists and Islamists. In my books, and especially in the one that I co-wrote with the great, great, great Katie Gorka, she and I talk about how communists in the 20th century abandoned the worker because the worker would not rise. The worker loved his family, loved God, loved his nation, all the things that Marx said had to go. So Herbert Marcuse, a theorist, you have to know who he is if you're a normal person. In the 60s, he said, I'm quoting him directly, it's in the ghetto that we will find the agent of revolutionary change. So the Red-Green Alliance is the same thing. It's saying, and in fact, the communist leader of France, Jean-Luc Mélenchon, just said this last week. He's saying, we're not going to do anything with the Catholic white worker. He's not going to give you socialism. You know, so what they mean is the revolutionary agent is going to be the people of other races and other colors. Again, I'm quoting Marcuse directly. And this is an element of that. Now, these two groups really kind of hate each other. Zoran Mamdani himself must be in real conflict. I think he's a Marxist. I don't think he's a real Muslim.
1: But certainly on the cultural issues, there's some major conflict there. We've got Abdul Al-Sayed, who I know claims he's not a socialist. He makes his wife, cover her hair in public. That's a pretty strict adherence to Islam. And yet he's championing and aligning himself with a party who has an ideology that is pro-transgender, pro-gay rights, pro-abortion. Something's going to break there, isn't it?
2: Yeah. There is an alliance because they have a mutual enemy, right? The old joke: Why do grandchildren and grandparents get along? Because they have a common enemy. It's the same thing here. You know, they think that once they get rid of us, freedom-loving people, once we're in gulags or we no longer have political power, they will settle their own accounts.
1: All right.
2: I'd love to be there with popcorn.
1: Thank you for that. All right. Recently, we only got a couple of minutes left, sadly, and we'll have you back, Mike, because you're one of our favorites, and it's been a long time. The DSA recently celebrated Fidel Castro. I know that you hold the Cuban people closely in your heart. I'd like you to reflect a little bit on Castro and about what's going on the ground there in Cuba, because it looks like this truly is the beginning of the end, if not the end of the end for them.
2: Yeah, I think that President Trump and Marco Rubio have been very, very good on this. One of the things that the administration has done has been very well thought out in saying, look, you're not going to get any more free oil from Venezuela. Cuba is after 67 years of communism, they have destroyed everything. They have destroyed Havana, a beautiful city, a beautiful, beautiful city. They had to destroy it to leave no trace of the civilization that existed before they came. And then they destroyed the economy. So I think that now they're left to their own devices. the American people have said, we will give you aid if it's distributed by Catholic charities, by the Catholic Church. Not by you. We're not going to give you money. We're going to give the Cuban people money directly. And they say, no, no, no, no, we're sovereign. Well, let's see where that sovereign leads you.
1: Yeah.
2: So I think what will happen soon, I think I'm beginning to read the tea leaves, that the grandson, Raulito Rodriguez Castro, who's a nobody, he's a drunk and a drug addict and a womanizer, his only redeeming quality is that his last name is Castro. And I think they're going to kick out the puppet who's there now and give Raulito power. But I don't think that's going to go anywhere. I don't think Rubio and Trump are going to be fooled by this.
1: Right. And only a minute left, but is there enough support and infrastructure of Cuban Americans who are now American citizens living just 90 miles off the coast of Cuba who are ready to air in and rebuild that nation at a moment's notice?
2: I sure hope so, because Cuba is in a very bad state.
1: Yeah.
2: Cuba is in as bad a state, even worse, much worse than it was at the end of the Spanish-American War. You know, but Leonard Wood, the American governor, appointed my great grandfather to lead the High Commissioner of Hygiene and Sanitation in Cuba because it was in such a dire strait. And I think this is going to be the same thing now. They're going to require a lot of investment and a lot of technical know-how.
1: Mike Gonzalez, Heritage Foundation, doing the Lord's work there and fighting the Marxists. He's been doing it his whole career. We're glad you're on our side, Mike. Thanks for joining us. Have a great weekend.
2: Thank you. Same to you.
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5: 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In 1775, he declared, "When we assume the soldier, we do not lay aside the citizen." Even as commander of America's army, Washington remembered that he remained one of the people and that the power entrusted to him was never his to keep. 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He fought so Americans could govern themselves. Washington's example gave the young nation something more than victory. It gave America a standard for leadership. Those who hold power must remain accountable to the people they serve. Because in a free nation, leadership is not ownership. 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
7: Breaking news this hour from Town Hall. I'm Rich Thomason. President Trump will head south today, holding a rally in Myrtle Beach, South Carolina, a show of support for Senator Darlene Graham. Mr. Trump hopes will succeed her late brother, Senator Lindsey Graham, in the U.S. Senate. Said to have been inspired by ISIS, an alleged terror plot has been foiled in Albany, New York.
8: The FBI arresting the 35-year-old woman who pledged her allegiance to ISIS and was planning to blow up the Capitol building in New York State. Jessica Bowie reportedly telling confidential federal informants that she wanted to buy bombs and kill as many lawmakers as possible inside the building. First Assistant U.S. Attorney John Sarcone.
9: As alleged, this defendant was radicalized online and spread messages of hate and violence against the American people.
8: The feds say in social media posts she also praised the radical Islamic terrorist attack on 9/11. Laura Winters reporting.
7: The Mar-a-Lago raid could have repercussions for those who carried it out.
10: Multiple sources tell AP Justice Department investigators have sought to interview law enforcement officials about the FBI's 2022 search of Donald Trump's Mar-a-Lago estate. That search led to Trump's indictment on charges of unlawfully retaining classified documents and obstructing FBI efforts to get them back. The requests are part of a Florida-based inquiry aiming to establish a conspiracy against the president, which Trump has long maintained. It's not clear when or if prosecutors might seek to bring charges or for what, but investigating conduct that occurred in Florida might give the Justice Department the legal hook it needs to try to anchor a prosecution in the state. Ben Thomas, Washington.
7: Rough weather last night across parts of the east, including flash flooding and suspected tornado touchdowns in New York, Delaware, and Pennsylvania. On Wall Street, Dow futures 350 points higher. More on these stories, townhall.com.
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13: 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Texas lawmakers are considering new social media restrictions aimed at protecting children. Proposals could limit features like infinite scroll, personalized algorithms, beauty filters, and push notifications. Texas schools are receiving their latest state report cards with 24% earning an A and 34% earning a B. About one in four campuses improved their grade, while a similar number saw their rating drop from the previous year. Meanwhile, more than 27,000 students have returned school vouchers, despite more than 122,000 being awarded. A San Antonio hemp business is suing Texas over new regulations on consumable hemp products. Kingpin Kush owner William Hunt says the rules forced his company to pull more than $300,000 in inventory. The lawsuit seeks to temporarily block enforcement while the issue is considered by state lawmakers in January. With your news flash, I'm Trey Westerberg on 9:30 a.m. The Answer.
14: Salem Surround presents the Sports Answer on 9:30 a.m. The Answer. Houston Texans football, they lose to the Raiders yesterday 22-20 in preseason action. The Texans dropped to 0-2 in the preseason. C.J. Stroud, 4 of 6 for 27 yards, had a 20-yard scoring run by Woody Marks on the one drive that he played in. Texans are going to wrap up their preseason when they play a game against Carolina. That's going to be coming up next Friday. Houston Astros at baseball, they lose to the Angels yesterday 18-3. Tonight they'll take on the A's. The Rangers yesterday, they get a win over the Nationals 2-0, and Jacob DeGrom gets 2,000 career strikeouts. Rangers take on the Angels tonight. Lefty Mackenzie Gore on the mound. He enters with a 7-9 record. 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I'm Matt Pauley on AM 930, The Answer.
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22: 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The one and only Mike Gallagher.
3: Congressman Ralph Norman, in the debate the other night in South Carolina, called it the silly season. We're definitely in the middle of a season. I don't know if I'd call it silly season. I don't know how I would define it. I don't know how I'd describe it. But it's about time that decent people stand up, that normal people push back, fight back. I don't mean physically fight, but boy, we better stand up for what we know to be good and true. I saw my friend and colleague Hugh Hewitt stand up for Natalie Harp, this executive assistant to President Trump. You know, they're going to go so low. They're going to do such diabolical things to people just because of their association. They're targeting this young woman, and it all started with this pathetic attack by John Ossoff, the Georgia senator, who thought it would be cute to imply that a woman who happens to be President Trump's executive assistant is sleeping with him. And he won't even own his own smear. There have been some reporters and hosts who've asked him about it afterwards, and he won't even acknowledge it. He wants to talk about Iran. I saw one exchange where somebody, I think it was over at MS Now, he was in a media-friendly environment for him as a leftist Democrat from Georgia, and the anchor said, "What did you mean by Natalie Harp?" "Well, this is a bad war. We shouldn't be in. Gas prices are high." He didn't want to acknowledge it. How do you acknowledge filth? And we gotta call filth out for what filth is. These are filthy, vile people who are so desperate to win in November, they'll take anybody down they can. So Ossoff, seemingly out of nowhere, is given a speech, and he says that Trump is flying around on a plane with Natalie. Nobody knew who she was until he did this. Nobody knew the identity of Trump's executive assistant. There's a huge staff that works for President Trump. Nobody knew Natalie Harp's name. But now everybody does. Because now, a U.S. senator has smeared her as a whore. And we're just supposed to act like that's normal. He stands up and gives a speech somewhere, and her story, incidentally, is a remarkable one. And as I understand it, Hugh Hewitt knows her story pretty well. Her status as a longtime bone cancer survivor, a tough young woman, sharp, accomplished, smart, and she's got to be subjected to this kind of filth by filthy John Ossoff. And so some people are livid. I saw Scott Jennings passionately defend her the other night, but maybe not quite as much as our Salem colleague Hugh Hewitt yesterday, who was battling with former Pennsylvania Congressman Patrick Murphy, who also wanted to engage in the smearing of Natalie Harp. Our friend Hugh Hewitt was having none of it.
0: What Patrick just said, and I got to correct him, is not. Natalie Harp is absolutely above board. John Ossoff, what he said was repulsive. He's been repudiated by David Axelrod and other serious...
3: Oh, what happened? We lost the clip. We have the clip, gang? I don't know what happened to that. It cut off mid-sentence for some reason. Well, we'll see if we can get that back and get it fixed and share it with you. Because something went wrong there. And, you know, Hugh was very passionate. And this Patrick Murphy clown was just regurgitating the effort to smear a beloved, respected, honorable young woman. And it was pathetic. And it was horrific. She's described as a relentless professional. And anybody who has a daughter, anybody who has a granddaughter, anybody with a wife, anybody with a mother should resent the filth, the smears, the degrading way Democrats like John Ossoff are willing to sink to. This is enough. And it is a line in the sand. As Hugh mentioned to me, look, we all understand the criticisms of Trump. He can punch back, and he does. He's got the bully pulpit. He can stand up there and take all that they give him, verbally. But to ultimately go after a young woman like this who doesn't have that bully pulpit and has no real ability to fight back, it's a cheap shot, it's tawdry, and it's nasty. Here's the full clip that we wanted to play for you with Hugh Hewitt tangling with another sleazeball, the former Pennsylvania Congressman Patrick Murphy over on Fox News yesterday.
0: What Patrick just said, and I got to correct him, is not. Natalie Harp is absolutely above board. John Ossoff, what he said was repulsive. He's been repudiated by David Axelrod and other serious Democrats.
1: He should apologize for what is true about Atlanta. You, President Trump left the Secretary of State and the Secretary of Treasury.
0: Natalie Harp has not had any relationship with the president. It's disgusting.
1: He didn't say that. He just said he went on a plane with her. Come on, man. It's disgusting. Listen, I know you're clutching your pearls, but I mean, it's a little rich after the last 10 years.
0: Do you think it's true? No, you don't. You know it's a lie by Ossoff.
1: Did the president take a plane with her?
0: Said that.
1: Did the president take a plane with her and left the Secretary of State, the Secretary of Treasury back?
0: She is a close aide.
1: Yes or no?
0: And if you are going to deal in misogynistic lies, shame on you and the Democratic Party.
1: Go.
3: Good for you, Hugh. Great work. And that's what we have to, just do this and not let stuff roll off our backs anymore. We ought to stand up for people's daughters, wives, mothers, sons, husbands, loved ones. Because this is not silly season, as Ralph put it. This is reprehensible season. They are grasping, they're flailing, they're scared, and they're destructive. Look, they want to destroy anybody in their way. They want to destroy, because they want to destroy America. They want to destroy this country. I saw a post this morning from Gunther Eagleman over at X. He said in 2020, the Democrat platform was short and sweet. Hate Trump. You know what it is now, 2026? Look how their platform has grown. Hate white people. Hate free markets. Hate private property. Hate anyone who succeeds. Hate free speech. Hate the police. Hate prisons. Hate the idea of not sexualizing kids. And finally, hate America itself. Natalie Harp represents the best and brightest of what America can produce. A young woman dedicated to her job, rising to the level of being the executive assistant to the President of the United States. Yes, she is by his side. Yes, she helps him with articles. Yes, she's got apparently a portable printer where she prints out stories when she's on the road with him. But you know something? What John Ossoff attempted to do, and I think it has backfired spectacularly, what John Ossoff attempted to do was see if they could get away with smearing America's daughter, smearing a young woman who is a pinnacle of success and relentless professionalism. And they've exposed themselves for who they are. As long as we push back the way Hugh did yesterday on Fox News. 800-655-MIKE, 16 past the hour. We're in the Relief Factor studios. I don't know how November 3rd is going to go. All I know is if we lose, we're going to lose to these bullies, these vile, disgusting people. And they really are. They're nasty. They're so reprehensible. Words can't even be used to describe somebody like John Ossoff, as Trump put it,

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0: on in the world. I just came across a product on my X feed that's a mineral hair concealer. 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Working out with the trainer. If I could just get rid of these bald spots. Oh, boy. 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You know, I'm sitting here just seething over... By the way, thank you, New York. Long Island just said, Mike, that's not a bald spot you just showed us on Salem News Channel. That's more of a runway. Thank you. Thank you very much. I'm glad you're not worried that I'm sensitive about my bald spot. Could land a battleship. This is like a battleship. All right. Thank you, Long Island. Very funny. I'm sitting here seething about these attacks on Natalie Harp, Trump's executive assistant, and I'm just wondering, how could you be a Democrat in 2026? I think about this all the time. Congressman Brandon Gill was on Sean Hannity's show last night on Fox News, and he lays out the state of today's Democrat Party, and it's perfect. What he says is perfect. Check this out.
1: There are two things that unify the Democratic Party right now. The first thing, I think, is a deep loathing for America, for its founding principles, for its culture, its history, and especially its people. And secondly, I think, is a deep, visceral, blood-curdling hatred for Donald Trump. You can't turn on MSNBC or CNN for more than 5 seconds before you hear some deranged left-wing lunatic screaming Donald Trump's name, blaming him for everything wrong under the sun, never giving him credit for a single thing that he's accomplished already in just less than 2 years of this administration. That is what unifies this party. They don't have anything to put forward other than socialism and hatred for President Trump.
0: He's right. I mean, is there anything you just, if you're a Democrat, can you please call and respond to what Brandon Gill just said? Because he's right. You're motivated today for a loathing not only of President Trump, but of Americans, of our culture, of our history, our founding fathers, our traditions. You want to abolish the Supreme Court. You want to get rid of the Senate. You want to get rid of the Electoral College. How can you be a Democrat? Hey, Democrats, please answer my call. 800-655-MIKE. I'd love to talk to you. 800-655-6453. 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
5: With SRN News, I'm Rich Thomason in Washington. An alleged ISIS-inspired terror plot foiled. In New York, a 35-year-old Albany woman is under arrest, accused of plotting an attack on the state capitol, looking to kill state lawmakers and destroy the legislative seat of New York government. All these years later, communist China still cannot tolerate any mention of the 1989 Tiananmen Square massacre. Two former organizers of Hong Kong's decades-old vigil in memory of those who were killed have been convicted in a national security case. A charter aircraft carrying eight people crashed at a remote radar site in western Alaska. All people on board were killed. The plane took off from Anchorage, crashed about 450 miles west of there. The NTSB is in charge of the investigation of the deadly crash. The opening bell on Wall Street, stocks starting off higher. This is SRN News.
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7: A coffee house owned by Christians has been targeted by Denver communists for the past 3 years, and city leaders refuse to do anything to help the struggling owners. The Drip Cafe, located in Denver's Art District, founded by Jamie Sanchez, an extension of his homeless ministry. The cafe provides jobs to people transitioning out of homelessness and addiction. But the Denver communist and gay activists say their goal is to drive out the Christian business owners. Fox News reports the cafe has suffered broken windows and vandalism. A spray-painted image depicting a hanging KKK member was left on the front door. Sanchez said protesters once followed two elderly women inside the business and on another screamed at a blind Christian DJ. The plight of the Sanchez family in Denver should serve as a wake-up call about the spread of communism across the nation, an issue I talk about in my new book, The Golden Age, How Trump Saved America. I'm Todd Starnes.
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0: Gallagher.
1: A texter just gave me some good advice about this hair concealer product I just came across on X. They said, you better run that by ChatGPT, see if it's a scam. And sure enough, the brand that sells this hair concealer called Avaletti, Avaletti sells a very broad assortment of unrelated products. Mold remover, bras, vegetable slicers, galaxy projectors, and irrigation equipment. Well, look, I may need all of that stuff. You never know. If the hair concealer works, I don't mind. Look, hey, mold, you never know when you run up against some mold. Hey, who doesn't need a couple of good bras? Irrigation? I may need some irrigation equipment for the living room of the apartment. Just found out the new apartment I'm moving into. You should see this nightmare. None of my furniture is going to fit in the new apartment because I'm downsizing. So nothing's going to work. I'm having to ship almost all of it over to some consignment place. This is a disaster. So I'm just trying to keep my head down, come to work, make sense of it all. Understand, look, I can't get a single Democrat to call the show, so it's not a great day for me. The hair concealer company really sells bras and irrigation equipment, so I'm out there. I'm going to have to live with my bald spot and my thinning hair, and I have to figure out what we're supposed to do with the so-called Islamic takeover of America. I read this morning an article over in the New York Times called the Islamophobia on the Rise in Texas. Now, I used to live in Texas. I know Texas pretty well. And there's a concern in Texas that there is a big-time sort of takeover of communities, not unlike Dearborn, Michigan. And Dearborn, Michigan, somebody was looking this up earlier. I think Tracy mentioned it. Was it Dearborn, you said, 54% Muslim? Very interesting topic. How we deal with the so-called Islamification of America. And the way the New York Times characterizes it, you know, Islamophobia was on the rise after 9/11, and then it went away for a while, and then now it's back, and now far-right Republicans are trying to ban Islam from states like Texas because they don't want Texas to be like Dearborn, Michigan. And we've all seen the videos, and we've seen the, you know, we've seen how people are characterizing communities like Dearborn, Michigan. And people will say, well, that's bad. So I asked somebody, I'm not going to mention who it is, but I asked somebody today, well, what do you do with all the Muslims in America right now? If you want to stop the rise of Islam in states like Texas, what are you supposed to do? And the response I got, get rid of them all. Get rid of them all. Have them all go back to where they came from. And I said, well, wait a minute. A lot of them have been born and raised here. They're not from Afghanistan. So, and I'm, and incidentally, I'm not oblivious to the realistic concerns that people have. I can appreciate that if you are a Baptist living in Dearborn, Michigan, you might be unhappy with what's happened there. If you live in the UK, you've seen all the stories of, you know, bands of Islamic, I don't know, migrants taking to the streets. And this article in the Times, and remember, it's the New York Times, so you got to understand their leftist agenda and bias. And I certainly do. But the gist of the article is that Muslim communities have been growing for decades in Texas, especially around Dallas. Now, conservatives want to roll up the welcome mat. We gotta nip this thing in the bud. There's a Muslim takeover going on. And you know, I'm a pretty reasonable guy. I listen carefully to my audience. I want to always represent the concerns that people have. But I also don't want to turn into some raving lunatic who wants to round up every Muslim man, woman, and child in the streets of America and send them packing. I don't know how you even do that. Now, I want to play for you Pastor Lorenzo Sewell. He was at a Dearborn, Michigan City Council meeting. Dearborn has become sort of an epicenter of the so-called Muslim takeover in America. Check out what this pastor said during an open city council meeting in Dearborn.
0: But you're only 1% of this nation. We are not a nation of Muslims. We are a nation of Christians. We are one nation under God, indivisible, the God of the Bible, the God of the Lord Jesus Christ. That's the God in whom we serve. I want you to prove to me we're not up under Sharia law. Will you denounce, Councilman O'Reilly, will you denounce Sharia law? Will you denounce Sharia law? I know you won't. Will you denounce Sharia law? Abraham, you went to Hillsdale. Will you renounce Sharia law? Will you renounce Sharia law? America, we have lost this city. This is a city that is no longer up under American laws. We are up under Sharia law. And we will not have it anymore. Remaining. Enough is enough.
1: Whoa. So what do we do with that? I happen to agree with him about Sharia law. You study and look up and dissect Sharia law. If we have communities that are practicing Sharia instead of the laws of our land, we got a big problem. Houston, we are in for a big problem. What do we do? How do we deal with this? What's the smart response? I mean, here's a text message from Texas. Mike, wake up. Open your eyes. There is an Islamic takeover going on in America. Here's Janet from Satellite Beach, Florida. They call Dearborn, Michigan, Dearbornistan. Last time I checked, they have 100% Muslim city council, a Muslim police chief. I agree with the person who told you, on your staff, get rid of them all. This country was founded on Christian Judeo principles. If they can't adhere to that, then they don't need to be here. Immigration without assimilation is colonization. And that is true about the need to assimilate. But to the New York Times article, they profile a guy named Ghulam Kahar, who rose before dawn in early June to attend the day's first prayer at his local mosque in Irving, Texas, and then he headed off for a months-long deployment with the United States Coast Guard. This guy's serving his country in the Coast Guard, and he's Muslim, and yes, he goes to a mosque. You want to round him up? You want to send him somewhere else? And I think we have to handle this topic responsibly. I think we have to handle this topic civilly. And we have to be mindful of Muslim men and women who have nothing in common with Islamists who want to do us harm. So let's see if we can try to tackle this here on this Friday in a responsible way, in a rational way. I mean, we are a Judeo-Christian nation. How do Muslims fit into that? 800-655-MIKE. Hope you join us. 800-655-6453. Hey, flood my phone lines. A little slow on phone volume today. Maybe you're a little sleepy. It's Friday. It's okay. I get it. But tell me what you think about the accusation that Islamophobia is on the rise in America. 800-655-6453. Hope you join us.

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4: With scientific advancements and advancements in the health industry over the past decade or so, apparently there's now a new obsession in society, which is trying to live as long as you possibly can. New trends are popping up all the time, including doing blood tests on a regular basis, going into an oxygen chamber, and doing new social media trends like the looksmaxing. And it's all for the idea of not necessarily living your best life right now, but trying to prolong that life for as long as possible. And I think maybe we have our priorities mixed up. Personally, I don't know why you'd want to live to 150 years old, and why so many people are actually scared of death. For those that are actually faith-based and have their belief in a higher power, then you know that there's really nothing to fear as soon as you're gone. So instead of looking to try and prolong this life, maybe we should be looking at ways to try and make this life the best one you possibly can have. And to me, finding ways to be healthier right now doesn't necessarily mean prolonging my life, but just making sure that I can live my life to the fullest without any obstacles getting in the way. So here's to a long and prosperous life to you, although maybe it doesn't need to be all the way up to 120 years old.
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0: Mike Gallagher.
1: This could be a tough conversation, but it's one I think we ought to have. I like having these kind of conversations. Florida writes, and this is Tampa Bay, there are three types of Muslims. There's a Muslim, there's an Islamist, and there's a jihadist. How does one identify which? And look, Florida says that, sure, they can stay here as long as they disavow Sharia law and not practice it. Here's Texas. Mike Dave from Houston writes, you're mentioning the Muslim guy in the New York Times article who serves in the Coast Guard. Wasn't that long ago that a Muslim U.S. military major shot and killed a U.S. soldiers at Fort Hood. We need to get rid of them all. We need to get rid of... You understand that can't... That's not going to happen. I guess people wish it could happen, but it's not going to happen. You think we're going to go around and start rounding up Muslim men, women, and children? I think we have to have a kind of a practical way of talking about this. Again, while acknowledging that there's a big issue here, and I get it. I totally understand it. We have one guiding legal principle, the United States Constitution. Sharia law is not compatible with the United States. But what do? When you have a number of Muslims who say, look, we have to have a takeover here. That's the plan. We're supposed to ignore that, pretend that that's not being said. Don't ignore pain. If you've got back pain, leg pain, shoulder pain, neck pain, hip pain, why don't you reach out to Relief Factor? A little cute story here. My podcast partner, Mark Davis, has never been in the Relief Factor orbit. And he and I started doing this M&M Extra podcast. Today, by the way, we're going to have an education day. We're kind of doing themes on Friday with the podcast. We're having a blast doing the podcast, incidentally. And we're going to talk about education. And Mark wants to talk about, like, our childhoods and, like, our individual grade school and junior high and high school educations. 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Here's a text from Indiana. Mike, you're all for deporting millions of illegal immigrants, but you can't figure out how to deport a group who wants their own laws? Sometimes I think you aren't a serious thinker. Well, Indiana, let me give you a serious response. Do you really think every single Muslim in America doesn't want to conform to American laws? Are you that delusional? You really believe that? And this is the thing that's wild about every conversation we have. You've got people like this Indiana texter who want to just completely paint with such the widest and broadest of brushes. What do you do with the men and women of the Muslim faith who have no desire to practice Sharia, have no intention of overtaking a community or our laws? What are you supposed to do? No, I am a serious thinker, Indiana. You're the one that wants to throw around hot takes without really thinking it through. But what about that? What about that passionate speech from that pastor in Dearborn, Michigan? Patrick in Texas wants to react to that. Hey, Patrick, how you doing today?
2: Just fine.
1: Good.
2: I have one word to say to Reverend Sewell, and yes? That is amen. He hit the nail on the head.
1: Yep. Yep. Didn't you love how he went up and down and asked every one of those city council members, will you renounce Sharia law? How good was that?
2: That was great. And yep. Believe me, if we have two sets of laws in this country, we're going to end up with two.
1: We're going to end, you broke up there. And we're going to end up with what?
2: Two countries.
1: Oh, you're right. You're exactly right. You're right. Good point. Thanks. 800-655-MIKE. Edward is in Ohio. Hey, Edward, how are you?
0: Good, sir. My first-time caller. I just wanted to tell you thanks for all the work you've done, sir, over the years. I really appreciate you as a believer. And I really appreciate you as an announcer. I'm not blowing, wind up your skirt there. I'm just telling you, I've seen it. I've seen your changes, and it's appreciate you being personal about your wife and your own experiences and your son. It makes us all feel like there's somebody up there to bat for us. And I wanted to respond that I believe, number one, who's the highest authority? Well, it isn't the United States government. It's God.
1: You're right.
0: And so what does he say? He said in his word, everybody on this planet is our brother and sister in Adam. We want them to become our brother and sister in Christ. And so we got the greatest mission field right in front of us. These people aren't all over the world. They're here. So what we need to do is get out and share our faith with the Muslim community, because here's the thing. When Jesus comes back, he ain't asking anybody's permission. He's coming back, and that's the end. But right now is the greatest opportunity of the greatest revival right in front of us. We don't have to go all over the world. They're right in front of us. They're in our communities. Every single person has an opportunity to come to faith in Christ. And if we spread the news of the gospel, I've seen Muslim, I've seen every kind of walk of life come to faith in Christ with the greatest message. It's
1: atheists,
0: the joy of the gospel.
1: Yep.
0: Everyone.
1: Yep. Amen.
0: And so I just want to tell you, keep up the good work. And I'm not saying it's the answer.
1: No, I think it is the answer, actually. But I'll tell you something. Your call has just lifted everybody's spirits. God bless you, Edward. Thank you for your kind words, and thank you for a reminder. It's why we pray every day on this show, and we started doing this a few weeks ago, and I'm proud to do it. Heavenly Father, we come before you with humble hearts, asking for your mercy and your peace in this uncertain hour. We lift up the leaders of our nation and leaders around the world. Grant them wisdom beyond their own understanding, courage to do what is right, and discernment that may prevent needless suffering. Guide every decision with justice, restraint, and a desire for peace. Lord, we pray for the brave men and women of our military and for our police officers, firefighters, paramedics, and all first responders, including the brave men and women of ICE. Surround them with your protection, Lord. 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We ask you to watch over our country, unite us in purpose, calm our fears, and remind us that our ultimate hope is found in you and you alone. May your peace rule in our hearts. May your truth guide our nation, and may your hand of protection rest upon America. In your holy name we pray, amen. Sometimes I get a little down and I worry about our country, and then I get a call like that, and all of a sudden feels like there's hope again. Coming up, the countdown is on in South Carolina. Oh boy, what's that going to look like Tuesday? I think we got to go there. I keep telling Eric, can we do the show from there next week? And Eric slumps over and says, do you know how much that'll cost? We might figure it out. 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What happens when artificial intelligence follows our instructions just a little too well? 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I keep having him on my show because his insights are real and important. 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
3: 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KLUP. 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
6: Breaking news this hour from Town Hall. I'm Rex Thomason. An alleged ISIS terror plot foiled. In New York, a 35-year-old Albany woman is under arrest, accused of plotting an attack on the state capitol, looking to kill lawmakers and destroy the legislative seats of state government.
7: The allegations in this complaint are deeply disturbing, that someone would harbor such hatred toward our way of life and seek to target the New York State Capitol and New York State senators.
6: John Sarcone with the U.S. Attorney's Office for New York's Northern District.
7: That's an attack on democracy itself, and one we will not tolerate.
6: All these years later, communist China still cannot tolerate any mention of the 1989 Tiananmen Square massacre. Two former organizers of Hong Kong's decades-old vigil held in memory of those who were killed have been convicted in a national security case.
8: Prosecutors said the defendants intend to overthrow the communist regime by having end one-party state in the motto of their organization, the Hong Kong Alliance. The trio oversaw the only permitted major commemoration on Chinese soil of the Tiananmen Square crackdown. Local government officials cancelled it in 2020, ostensibly as an anti-COVID measure. The Chinese authorities called that group a toxic tumor.
6: The BBC's Martin Yip in Hong Kong. A charter aircraft carrying eight people has crashed at a remote radar site in western Alaska, killing all on board. The plane took off from Anchorage. It crashed about 450 miles west of there. The NTSB is in charge of the investigation. Heavy rains and fierce winds have pummeled parts of the Northeast. Storms battered Long Island as well as parts of New Jersey, Delaware, and Pennsylvania. Stocks are higher on Wall Street this hour. The Dow is up 343 points. More on these stories, townhall.com.
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11: 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Texas schools are receiving their latest state report cards, with 24% earning an A and 34% earning a B. About one in four campuses improved their grade, while a similar number saw their rating drop from the previous year. Meanwhile, more than 27,000 students have returned school vouchers, despite more than 122,000 being awarded. A San Antonio hemp business is suing Texas over new regulations on consumable hemp products. Kingpin Kush owner William Hunt says the rules force his company to pull more than $300,000 in inventory. The lawsuit seeks to temporarily block enforcement while the issue is considered by state lawmakers in January. Texas lawmakers are considering new social media restrictions aimed at protecting children. Proposals could limit features like infinite scroll, personalized algorithms, beauty filters, and push notifications. With your news flash, I'm Trey Westerberg on 9:30 a.m. The Answer.
12: Salem Surround presents the Sports Answer on 9:30 a.m. The Answer. Dallas Cowboys football, the team being fined $500,000, the Saints being fined the same amount because of the fights that took place during the joint practices this week. Now, according to reports, the team is going to appeal of that cost, and also Jerry Jones reportedly might be fining some of the players who are recoup some of that money. Also, interesting comments being made by head coach Brian Schottenheimer. He wants more consistency from his right tackle, Terrence Steele. Speaking with ESPN, he just said that Steele has to be more consistent. He has been with the Cowboys since they signed him as an undrafted free agent in 2020, and he is the oldest and most experienced member of the offensive line. 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I'm Matt Pauley on AM 930, The Answer.
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14: When George Washington accepted command of the Continental Army, Americans were fighting a king and determined not to replace one form of unchecked power with another. Washington understood the difference between authority and ownership. In 1775, he declared, "When we assume the soldier, we do not lay aside the citizen." Even as commander of America's army, Washington remembered that he remained one of the people and that the power entrusted to him was never his to keep. He did not fight to rule America. He fought so Americans could govern themselves. Washington's example gave the young nation something more than victory. It gave America a standard for leadership. Those who hold power must remain accountable to the people they serve, because in a free nation, leadership is not ownership. It is a duty and a trust.
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19: From the wild world of DC politics to America's culture clash, brace yourself for the reality check you've been waiting for. The one and only Mike Gallagher.
1: There's something going on in America. I don't know what it is. I think the word that I keep coming back to is a malaise. There's a bit of a malaise going on. Do you feel it? Do you notice it? Are people just battle weary? I'm at a point right now where I'm trying to wrap my brain around the way we're seeing evil be portrayed as good. Good is portrayed as evil. Up is down. good guys are portrayed as bad people. Bad people are somehow virtuous. Look at this trend of supporting killers. I mean, like cold-blooded killers. The more vicious the killing, the more support some of these people are getting. Luigi Mangione, Tyler Robinson, the woman who murdered her three kids, Lindsay Clancy. How has she become the victim after she brutally murdered her three children? She admits she did it. She strangled 5-year-old Cora, 3-year-old Dawson, and 8-month-old Callan with her own bare hands. Her defense lawyers say, well, she had postpartum depression. Well, now, do all the women that are standing outside the courthouse supporting her, is that their excuse? Do they have postpartum depression? What is happening in America? I think we're so beaten down. And incidentally, I'm noticing it even in the way people respond to this show. I mean, they're normally, every day, lines are always jammed. And I know I obsess about call volume because I'm a caller-driven talk show. I like calls. I don't like interviewing typical, you know, politicians and authors. I like talking to Americans. That's just the something that I love to do, and I think that makes this show a little different. I'm probably the most caller-friendly show in the country. I try to get as many calls on as I can. You disagree with me, you go to the top of the line. I love disagreeable calls. I like debate. I like passion. But even lately in the last few months, I've noticed there feels like a little bit of a malaise. That's the only word that I keep hearing in my brain. People are weary. People are shell-shocked. People are tired. People are fed up. And I think there's a bit of a desire to tune things out, to turn things off, to sort of walk away. And it worries me, because if we give up on America, we are gonna lose the country forever. And we can't give up. These socialists, you want to blow up, you want to shred the Constitution, you want to abolish the Senate, you want to defund police, you want to end policing in America, you want to get rid of the Supreme Court. These people are reprehensible. And the things that they are doing are beyond any imagination we could ever have. People are marching around outside the Lindsay Clancy courthouse in Massachusetts, and it looks, I'm telling you, Bethany Mandel writes at the New York Post, we're witnessing something that looks like mass psychosis. These are all mental patients out there defending a monster who strangled her three children. There's a theory that her husband had to do it. And then there's a great column that I saw about why people think the husband did it. Because they can't come to terms with what this woman did. Bethany Mandel writes of Lindsay Clancy, she had extraordinary support by every account. She saw multiple medical providers who prescribed and adjusted psychiatric meds. Both sets of grandparents were heavily involved. They had a daycare that they used, a nanny. Her husband took months of paternity leave. Later, he worked from home so he could help his struggling wife. On the day her children were killed, she asked her husband, Patrick, to leave the house, go get dinner and pick up my meds. And when he was gone, she methodically strangled all three of her children. The other two children had to witness the death, the murder of their siblings. And the women who are supporting her outside the courthouse have inexplicably assigned the husband, Patrick, as the villain. He's the bad guy. Bethany Mandel says there's something especially strange about watching women who consider themselves feminists embrace Lindsay Clancy. Women have spent generations demanding to be treated as full moral actors capable of making decisions, accepting consequences, holding positions of authority, being judged by the same standards as men. Yet confronted with a woman who committed one of the most horrific acts imaginable, suddenly agency becomes negotiable. A woman can run a corporation, Bethany Mandel writes, command soldiers, perform surgery, raise kids, lead a country. But when she commits an atrocity, an army of women materializes to explain that it's the system that did it to her. Bethany writes, Cora, Dawson, and Callan cannot tell us what happened in their home that night. They can't explain their fear or ask strangers to remember them. They cannot organize rallies or make TikTok videos or wear pink, you know, matching colors. Their mother has an entire movement doing that for her. And it's worth noting, she writes, that Lindsay is not asking them to stop or to shift their sympathies to the children she killed. A culture that extends compassion to a mentally ill woman while forgetting the three children she murdered has not become more empathetic. It has lost all sense of morality. When mothers gather outside a courthouse with their own children in their arms to cheer for a mother who strangled hers, perhaps the most disturbing question isn't what happened to Lindsay Clancy's mind. It's what has happened to ours. It's a great column by Bethany Mandel, who writes prolifically about this. She is right. Our culture has lost or is losing all sense of morality. Give me your reaction to the supporters, the army of people who are trying to make the murderer of her three children, Lindsay Clancy, the victim. Our number is 800-655-MIKE. 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Your voice, your call, your perspective, because to me, your voice is the one that matters. Coming up here on the Mike Gallagher Show.
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37: 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Abdul El-Sayed is Hassan Piker, and Hassan Piker is Abdul El-Sayed. That's the bottom line for Michigan voters considering the race for the open

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4: There are a couple of great articles about this Lindsey Clancy fiasco in Massachusetts. I shared with you the article by Bethany Mandel over at the New York Post, and we've posted that at MikeOnline.com if you'd like to read that article in its entirety, because she says it all. She says it perfectly. We'll have that posted for you at MikeOnline.com. It's also a great piece by Brandon Morse over Red State. Why they need to believe Lindsey Clancy's husband killed her children despite her having done it. It's a fascinating dive into Marxism, into the way the leftists need to blame patriarchies, need to have an oppressor, and need to have an oppressed, and how they've twisted this cold-blooded killer named Lindsey Clancy into the oppressed. In fact, I've got a caller on hold who says the husband's to blame, and I can't wait to talk to Carolyn in Houston after I tell you about the need to reach out if you're on Medicare or near Medicare. One of our great sponsors is Chapter. Dorothy had lost her husband. Her income was suddenly cut in half. At the same time, her insurance company, her health insurance company, hit her with a steep increase in premiums. She was really struggling, and one day she heard me talk about Chapter on my show. And she called them. 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Hey, Carolyn in Houston, thanks very much for calling. How are you today, ma'am?
5: I am good, thank you. Just listening to these stories about this woman killing her three children, heartbreaking. But, you know, where's the husband's blame in this? He knew she had mental problems and kept impregnating her. So, you know, has there been any blame put on him for that? I don't believe he killed them. I believe the mother did.
4: You're right.
5: But those poor children.
4: Well, there, of course, you're right, and I appreciate your compassion. I mean, I don't know that any of us know enough about what that couple went through in life. If couples stopped procreating because one of them had mental issues, I don't think anybody anticipates that a mother is going to strangle all three children with her bare hands. And I don't want to pick on you. You sound like a very nice lady to suggest that somehow he's to blame or has any blame for her evil actions. And as Bethany Wright writes, he went the extra mile. I mean, he did, it's apparently from all reporting, he gave her every bit of support possible. He took months of paternity leave to help her with her children. He worked from home so that he could help his struggling wife. The both sets of grandparents. Look, there's one person to blame here. It's Lindsey Clancy. And the fact that's hard for people to understand is shocking to me. It's a reflection of where we are right now. How, as Bethany Mandel

0: puts it, we've lost any semblance of morality in this culture. You kill Charlie Kirk? Well, you're probably virtuous. You're a good guy. You shoot, you know, a healthcare executive in the back? Oh, you got a story to tell. You've started a conversation. I mean, this is like a mass psychosis. Sandy's in Orlando. Hey, Sandy, welcome to the Mike Gallagher Show. How are you?
1: Hi, Mike. I'm great, and I hope you're great, too.
0: I sure am. Appreciate you joining us today. Happy Friday.
1: Yeah, happy Friday.
0: Yes, ma'am.
1: And I want to start off by saying I am total mega. Trump is the best president this country has ever had, probably will ever have. Calling in about Lindsey Clancy.
0: Sure.
1: It's only men that I hear that are saying that she is a cold-blooded killer. Fiserv and the deep state and all of them, they're all pushing these pills. They're all pushing us. They're pushing to make us crazy, to make us not normal, to take away our sexuality and pushing it on our kids. And Clancy is a perfect example of the evil of Fiserv and the deep state. This woman has reached out over and over and over and over again to these doctors who are pill pushers. Mm-hmm. There's no way, and it's been proven, that you cannot be on three different medications without terrible
0: interaction of the drugs, yeah.
1: With each other.
0: Sure,
1: thank you,
0: sure.
1: Thank you.
0: Yep,
1: 13,
0: yep.
1: They put her on 13 drugs to a woman who's already unstable. Postmenopausal is real. My own sister said she had terrible thoughts of what she would do with her own child, and she was not anything. This poor woman, to me, is a victim.
0: Wow.
1: And my heart goes out to her.
0: I can tell how much I like you, and I can tell how you and I are probably on the same page over and over again. For you to suggest that this woman is a victim because she took medication for her mental problems, Sandy, that's one of the craziest things I think I've ever heard. Or do you hear yourself? She strangled those three babies with her own. She strangled those three children with her bare hands, Sandy.
1: There is such a thing as mental illness.
0: Yeah,
1: I'm not saying what she did was okay, and I'm not. And those the women that are protesting, they're peaceful. They're not crazy.
0: Well, that's nice. So there's peaceful protesters.
1: Hang on a minute. I only have a little bit of time.
0: There's peaceful protesters who support Luigi Mangione. You support him too? Is he a victim? Is the guy that killed Charlie Kirk a victim?
1: No, they're both nuts. That's a whole different thing. They weren't on 13.
0: Well, what if they were though? What if they were on medication? What if they did have psychiatric
1: issues?
0: They
1: weren't, but we're not talking about them. We're talking
0: So you're saying being on a medication because you've got mental health issues and you wind up being killing somebody, three children, makes you the victim because of the medications?
1: What I'm saying is medications, even on the labels, tell you one of the side effects is depression. Yet, why aren't these pill pushers held responsible? They were making it worse, and they knew it.
0: Maybe it's the pharmaceutical company that ought to be brought up on charges. You're right. Let's get Pfizer on trial because they did it. They killed those three kids. It's the manufacturer of the pills. 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Beyond the pale. It's crazy. All right, let's something not so crazy is a book about artificial intelligence that I want you to get your hands on. 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
3: With SRN News, I'm Rich Thomason in Washington. Investigators say the woman arrested in an alleged ISIS-inspired terror plot in New York bought bomb-making materials and planned to attack the state capitol at Albany. The suspect, 35-year-old Jessica Bowie of Albany, allegedly visited the Capitol complex multiple times, scoping out the place and taking photos. She had allegedly planned to conceal a bomb in a DoorDash bag delivered to the Capitol. Last night, it was the Northeast's turn to take a beating at the hands of powerful storms, a suspected tornado touching down on Long Island, New York, and in Dover, Delaware as well, flooding in New Jersey, stranding dozens of motorists in their cars. No survivors reported in the crash of a charter flight in western Alaska. The plane crashed about 450 miles west of Anchorage. The NTSB is investigating. Stocks are higher on Wall Street, and this is SRN News.
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8: 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This product is not intended to diagnose, treat, cure, or prevent any disease.
6: With scientific advancements and advancements in the health industry over the past decade or so, apparently there's now a new obsession in society, which is trying to live as long as you possibly can. New trends are popping up all the time, including doing blood tests on a regular basis, going into an oxygen chamber, and doing new social media trends like the look-smaxing. And it's all for the idea of not necessarily living your best life right now, but trying to prolong that life for as long as possible. And I think maybe we have our priorities mixed up. Personally, I don't know why you'd want to live to 150 years old and why so many people are actually scared of death. For those that are actually faith-based and have their belief in a higher power, then you know that there's really nothing to fear as soon as you're gone. So instead of looking to try and prolong this life, maybe we should be looking at ways to try and make this life the best one you possibly can have. And to me, finding ways to be healthier right now doesn't necessarily mean prolonging my life, but just making sure that I can live my life to the fullest without any obstacles getting in the way. So here's to a long and prosperous life to you, although maybe it doesn't need to be all the way up to 120 years old.
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0: Mike Gallagher.
1: I've been thinking a lot of what Sandy said, the caller we had right before the break. And, you know, I guarantee you I'd like her. But, boy, are we... she's right. Men and women are so different. Men and women just... And I think about our dear friend and colleague, Dennis Prager, who would always talk about, you know, in the differences between men and women and the distinct... the way we look at the world. Look at what Sandy said. She said something that really resonates with me. She said, the only people saying that the killer of the three kids is a killer are men. Well, I would kind of, as I was thinking about that call, it seems the only people who are defending Lindsey Clancy are women. You don't see a lot of men trying to give Lindsey Clancy this horrific triple murderer a pass. You don't hear men making excuses for her. Well, it's the medication. Oh, the husband shouldn't have impregnated her. Oh, where were the grandparents? Oh, what are the system failed her. Look, that's the same crap they say about Luigi. He didn't like the way his health care claims were denied. System failed him. He decided to take a gun and assassinate a young husband and father. System failed him, right? This is lunacy. And maybe it's a male-female thing. Maybe Sandy's right. I've been fascinated by this horrific, likely overdose death of this young actress in Greenville, South Carolina. This Hayden Panettiere. I always want to put in an extra syllable. Is it Panettiere? Just her whole life ahead of her. And she was with a guy, as I understand this, from Greenville, who beat her so badly a few years ago that she couldn't leave the house for weeks. He was convicted of felony assault against her. Now, you know who was with her when she died? That same guy. And as a man, I would say, if you are somebody in a relationship where you have means, you're wealthy, and she was not, I'm sure, broke. She was a successful working actress. And you have it was described as an on-again, off-again relationship with this guy in Greenville. On-again, off-again. He beat her so badly, she couldn't leave the home for weeks, and yet kept reconnecting with him. And she addressed this. I was actually reading about this last night before I went to bed. She talked about the fact that when you're with an abuser, the abuser always finds a way to get back into your life. They always figure out a way. There's some other reason that they come back into your life and you can't. No, wait a minute. He beat you within an inch of your life and you take him back? How does that even happen? And a man raises his hand to a woman. Sorry, that ought to be it. It ought to take one time. Now, there are a lot of women who are trapped, that don't have the financial means, that don't have the ability to get out. They're stuck. Maybe there's kids involved. I get it. I understand. Life is hard. It's messy. It's difficult. But this poor girl, this Hayden, who was beaten by this guy, apparently... regularly, often. And that's where you wound up, in an apartment in Greenville, South Carolina, dying on the couch. He's passed out in the bedroom. The two of them, I guess, doing drugs together, allegedly. And you've got him back in your life. Again, I think back to Sandy's call. That's a That's a man-woman thing. I don't know of any person who should put up with that, woman or man. 800-655-MIKE. Here's a text from Washington State. Sandy, your caller had a point. 13 different drugs, assuming all of them are psychotic drugs, has to make you wonder. Okay, wonder what? A drug makes you strangle all three of your children? How many people are on the same drugs that didn't strangle their three children? I mean, look, in our culture and in our life, in our world, medical providers try to help somebody who's got psychological problems. Often medication is the way to do it. You know how many people in this audience are on psychotropic drugs? Maybe you're taking a drug for depression. Maybe you're taking a medication for anxiety. Maybe you're taking a medication for postpartum depression. What do medical providers do? They try to help. Okay, to Sandy's point, maybe we over-medicate. That doesn't make a triple killer a victim. The system didn't fail her. She failed her three children, and she's not the good guy. And look, there's an interesting trend. This is a relatively new phenomenon. There have been very high-profile cases of child killers. Speaking of South Carolina, remember Susan Smith? The woman who drove her kids off into the lake, drowned her children in the back seat of the car, and claimed that some mysterious black man kidnapped her kids? Anybody feel sorry for her then? Where were her protesters? Where was the army of women with pink outfits for her? Remember Andrea Yates? Remember the woman that slaughtered her children? Where were all of her protesters? Where were her supporters? Give me a break. Give me a break. James in Pittsburgh, Pennsylvania. Hey, James, welcome. You're on the Mike Gallagher Show. Hello.
0: Hey, good morning, Mike. I'm a big fan of yours. I've never called before, but I listen all the time. I think you're fabulous.
1: You made my day. Thanks, James. I'm glad you could finally call, and I appreciate your kind words. I'm interested to hear what you have to say.
0: Yes, I'm also MAGA. I'm one of you. We're simpatico. Put it that way.
1: Got it. But, understood.
0: The lady that called before, I think she's a nice lady, but she's way off base. You're 100% right. There's no way. There's not even a slight hint of a chance that it could be not her fault, obviously. And I don't mean to be crass. I really don't, because my heart breaks for the situation. It really does. I'm not trying to be crass. But I'll tell you what, Mike, and just think about it like this. If she had done the same thing to those babies while they were in the birth canal, nobody would blink an eye.
1: Look, you're not being crass. You're not being crass. Let me remind everybody, to your point, about how many Democrats support literally abortion up to the moment of up to birth.
0: Exactly.
1: You're so right. You're so right.
0: People call it they're just late term abortions, according to liberals.
1: It's a wonderful point, James. God bless you. And again, thanks for your kind words. He's so right. I mean, where was it? Massachusetts the other day, right? They were all cheering. They were all cheering. Cheering to sign legislation, the monstrous piece of legislation that permits abortion up until the moment of birth. Are you kidding me? But when we have a society and a culture and a state like Massachusetts, guess what? It's not a leap to say that Lindsey Clancy is a hero. 800-655-MIKE, Carol in Georgia. Hi, Carol. Welcome to the Mike Gallagher Show. How are you today?
2: Hi, Mike. I'm well,
1: hi.
2: Thank you. I hope you
1: good.
2: Are, too.
1: I sure am. Appreciate your call.
2: Sure. I do understand people's outrageousness with this case. My concern is that looking at it only from the perspective of what while those women are out front, and the victimhood thing, that's not why those women are not out there because they think she's innocent. They're out there because she is a victim. It's because of the system and being overdrugged, not getting to the correct diagnoses at the time she should have been getting them.
1: I say this with respect, like I did to Sandy. You have no idea if any of that is even true. You don't know the medical records of her. We don't know what kind of care she got. I mean, Carol, to suggest...
2: But that's why she has an attorney representing her.
1: Well, to try to get her off the hook for murdering her three babies.
2: I don't know if that's what his goal is. Again, we don't know what the goal is.
1: Yeah, but did you hear yourself suggest she's a victim of the system? Did you hear yourself say that?
2: The health care system.
1: She's a victim.
2: Not
1: those
2: the government
1: three,
2: system.
1: Well, whatever system. I said the system. You just said she's a victim of the system, of the health care system. Somehow the meds made her murder her children. I please don't take this the wrong way. Do you hear yourself?
2: No. Well, I did not say that.
1: Okay, I apologize. Tell me, please give me.
2: Well, I'm
1: please
2: not
1: clarify.
2: Saying that she was they. The meds.
1: You feel sorry for her?
2: From day one.
1: Do you feel sorry for her? Do you feel sympathy?
2: I feel sympathy only in that it happened.
1: Well, it happened all right. Look, I'm at a loss. I mean, we could maybe hear from women callers all day long who are going to say that somehow the healthcare system failed her, that the husband was a monster because he went to get dinner that night. I'm telling you what, this is a wild story. And like we're understanding, it's a man-woman thing. Can we go back to the Hayden overdose in South Carolina? Can you explain to me how you could be with a man who routinely apparently beat you to a pulp? How does that work? Let's just go from the frying pan into the fire. Let's tackle all these tough issues. Let's talk about that. I want to start over. So this young woman who evidently allegedly overdosed in South Carolina with her on-again, off-again boyfriend who beat her regularly, so badly at one point, he was convicted of it, thank the Lord. You know, she couldn't leave the house for weeks. But now she's back with him when she dies. How does that work? Please, someone, anyone, tell me. 800-655-MIKE, 800-655-6453. Nice.

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6: With scientific advancements and advancements in the health industry over the past decade or so, apparently there's now a new obsession in society, which is trying to live as long as you possibly can. New trends are popping up all the time, including doing blood tests on a regular basis, going into an oxygen chamber, and doing new social media trends like the look smaxing. And it's all for the idea of not necessarily living your best life right now, but trying to prolong that life for as long as possible. And I think maybe we have our priorities mixed up. Personally, I don't know why you'd want to live to 150 years old, and why so many people are actually scared of death. For those that are actually faith-based and have their belief in a higher power, then you know that there's really nothing to fear as soon as you're gone. So instead of looking to try and prolong this life, maybe we should be looking at ways to try and make this life the best one you possibly can have. And to me, finding ways to be healthier right now doesn't necessarily mean prolonging my life, but just making sure that I can live my life to the fullest without any obstacles getting in the way. So here's to a long and prosperous life to you, although maybe it doesn't need to be all the way up to 120 years old.
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10: 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Here's a text message about Hayden from New Hampshire. I watched Hayden read an excerpt from her book on TV recently. She basically said she would rather be with the guy who beat her than be alone. And I saw that too. I saw it. She did say that. Hayden Panettiere was on record as saying, yeah, he beats me. I mean, she didn't hold back in identifying him in her book and everything. You know, the whole world knew that this guy beat her routinely and horrifically. So the question is, how do you go back to a woman, to a man who beat you? Beat her so bad she couldn't leave the house. How's that work? Kathy's in Delaware. Hey, Kathy, welcome to the Mike Gallagher Show. How are you?
11: I'm fine. How are you?
10: I'm pretty good. I'm just kind of struggling today with some of these heavy topics. I need your help.
11: Well, I just wanted to say that addiction is real, that you can be addicted to anything, anything. Somebody beating you, it's a terrible thing. And she didn't like it, but addiction, I am not condoning that woman who strangled her kids. That was evil. That was wrong. And I'm not going to make any excuses for it, but addiction is something that people don't understand. Nobody, a doctor.
10: No, you're making a great point, Kathy. You are so right that the addiction factor, and maybe people are addicted to types of behavior. I mean, I don't know that the two cases connect. I am just so riveted by the, and I've, you know, we've talked about this cycle for many years, how a woman who really is a victim, Hayden Panettiere was clearly a victim. She was a victim of horrific physical abuse, and she would rather be with the guy who beat her. If you haven't left the house in weeks because of the beating you suffered, you're lucky to be alive. Incidentally, let me make a final observation. And I was thinking about the great caller who pointed out how the Democrats have embraced late-term abortion. We played a clip on this show the other day of Maura Healey, the Democrat governor of Massachusetts, signing into law a piece of legislation in the state of Massachusetts which legalizes abortion until the moment of birth. Now, think about that for just a moment, the evil that that entails, right? And Maura, the governor of Massachusetts, was surrounded by women in lab coats. Doctors, I presume. Doctors who were cheering and saying, hey, yeah, good, this is great. Happened where? In Massachusetts. Where is the Lindsey Clancy case being held? Massachusetts. Who are these women in this pro-Lindsey Clancy army from? They're from Massachusetts. I'm telling you, there's something in the water there. And there's something. We used to have a song. Eric tried to find it years ago, back when John Kerry was front and center. There was a song about something in the water or the air in Massachusetts. You remember that, Eric? And we couldn't find it, but it's so good. Because there is. There's something goofy. And my father, he was from Massachusetts, but my gosh, what a strange set of decisions they make up there. All right, wait till you hear what Mamdani is now wanting to do with his city-run grocery stores. Spoiler alert, his ideas aren't working. That and a whole lot more coming up.

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7: Breaking news this hour from Town Hall. I'm Rich Thomason. Investigators say the woman arrested in an alleged ISIS-inspired terror plot in New York purchased bomb-making materials and had planned to attack the state capitol at Albany.
8: As alleged in the complaint, Ms. Bowie swore her allegiance to ISIS through multiple audio recordings in both English and Arabic. She clearly stated her desire to carry out an attack at the New York state capitol.
7: John Sarcone with the U.S. Attorney's Office for New York's Northern District.
8: In her own words, as alleged in the criminal complaint, she said, quote, I want to destroy as much of the building as possible and kill the senators while they are meeting. I want them to lose a lot of important documents.
7: The suspect, 35-year-old Jessica Bowie of Albany, allegedly visited the Capitol complex multiple times, scoping out the place, taking photos. She had allegedly planned to conceal a bomb in a DoorDash bag delivered to the Capitol. Last night, it was the Northeast's turn to take a beating at the hands of powerful storms. A suspected tornado touching down at Atlantic Beach, Long Island, New York. There was flooding in New Jersey. It stranded dozens of motorists in their vehicles. And in Dover, Delaware, a suspected tornado caused a good deal of damage citywide. Tens of thousands of people in Indiana still without power, that more than a week after strong storms roared through the state. No survivors reported in the crash of a charter flight went down in remote western Alaska. The plane, which took off from Anchorage, crashed about 450 miles west of there. The National Transportation Safety Board, as well as the Federal Aviation Administration, are involved in the investigation of that deadly crash in Alaska. On Wall Street, stocks sharply higher this morning. The Dow is up 417 points. The Nasdaq ahead 96, and the S&P is trading 38 points higher. More on these stories, townhall.com.
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10: 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A San Antonio hemp business is suing Texas over new regulations on consumable hemp products. Kingpin Kush owner William Hunt says the rules force his company to pull more than $300,000 in inventory. The lawsuit seeks to temporarily block enforcement while the issue is considered by state lawmakers in January. Texas lawmakers are considering new social media restrictions aimed at protecting children. Proposals could limit features like infinite scroll, personalized algorithms, beauty filters, and push notifications. Texas schools are receiving their latest state report cards, with 24% earning an A and 34% earning a B. About one in four campuses improved their grade, while a similar number saw their rating drop from the previous year. Meanwhile, more than 27,000 students have returned school vouchers, despite more than 122,000 being awarded. With your news flash, I'm Trey Westerberg on 9:30 a.m. The Answer.
11: 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The watch list has been released for the Davey O'Brien Award. Each year, the Davey O'Brien Award goes to the top quarterback in college football. Some of the notable individuals on the watch list: Texas's Arch Manning, Texas A&M's Marcel Reed, also Houston quarterback Connor Wigman, in addition to Texas State's Brad Jackson, SMU's Kevin Jennings, and Texas San Antonio's Owen McCown have all been placed on this list. Baseball yesterday, the Texas Rangers, they get a win over the Nationals by a 2-0 score. They match up against the Angels tonight. Mackenzie Gore on the mound. The Astros, they lose to the Angels yesterday 18-3. And tonight they are set to begin a series against the A's. 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I'm Matt Pauley on AM 930 The Answer.

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0: Foundations of Freedom, a look at America's founding principles and the leaders who shaped our nation.
1: When George Washington accepted command of the Continental Army, Americans were fighting a king and determined not to replace one form of unchecked power with another. Washington understood the difference between authority and ownership. In 1775, he declared, "When we assume the soldier, we do not lay aside the citizen." Even as commander of America's army, Washington remembered that he remained one of the people and that the power entrusted to him was never his to keep. He did not fight to rule America. He fought so Americans could govern themselves. Washington's example gave the young nation something more than victory. It gave America a standard for leadership. Those who hold power must remain accountable to the people they serve, because in a free nation, leadership is not ownership. It is a duty and a trust.
2: Portions of the following program may contain pre-recorded material.

0: From the wild world of DC politics to America's culture clash, brace yourself for the reality check you've been waiting for. The one and only Mike Gallagher.
1: It's only the future of America that's on the line. We have a bizarre story out of South Carolina. Been a lot of drama, passion, emotion. I had a clip yesterday that I played of Darlene Graham Nordone being interviewed by a gaggle of reporters, and one of the handlers to Darlene said right before the questions began, okay, now nothing too difficult here. Nothing too difficult. And that went viral because people said, aha, look at the way she's being handled. Look at how tightly they're protecting her. They can't even let her just do an interview. And somebody from Team Graham Nordone texted me and pointed out that that was not a reference to the quality of questions. That had to do with the fact that there were multiple microphones that were like in thrust in front of her. And they were joking about how complicated it was to know what microphone was supposed to, take part or whatever, be in front of her. So that had to do with the placement of the mics. But it just shows you how moments, and incidentally, I'm always careful. I never want to present a clip that is not, accurate. We got to be careful with AI, and you got to be careful with all the deep fakes. So I apologize for presenting that clip as if it was a handler urging the reporters to not give her any difficult questions. Apparently, at that particular moment, that was not the case. And I wanted to be sure to correct the record. I wish I was there next week. I want to go there. I called Joey and said, where can we broadcast from on Election Day? Because, drama aside, and the stakes are high, to be sure, but it's also, and the tragedy of Lindsay's unexpected passing aside, this is still an epic political story. It's one of those stories that the nation is watching. This is not just a South Carolina story. Lindsey Graham was a prominent American senator, and he's got big shoes to fill. I am predicting that she's going to win, but of course I could be wrong. I only think she's going to win because it's pretty hard to beat back the full-throated endorsement of the 45th and 47th president of the United States. Tonight, Trump's going to be in Myrtle Beach. Why am I not in Myrtle Beach? I should be there covering all this. I should be in the upstate or Rock Hill next week. I should go to Rock Hill Tuesday. Where can I broadcast from? I need some suggestions. Of course, Eric is hyperventilating. He's breathing into a brown paper bag because he's the guy that's got to put all the technical stuff together along with Yasmin and Tracy and Garrett and everybody else, because we got to bring our Salem News Channel cameras and set up along with us. But I think it'd be fun to be somewhere in public Tuesday on Election Day. I told Joey this morning, and of course Joey's sleeping in. He and Peg are at the beach enjoying some vacation. I said, isn't there a polling place we could go to? Is McAllister Square still a voting location in Greenville? We could just set up a booth right outside McAllister Square Mall. And Eric said, a mall? You can't go to a mall. I said, why not? We'll hand out balloons, stickers. Give away some books. This is fun. This is the political process. We live for this stuff. And I am really intrigued by how this is going to play out. Mark Sanford, the former governor of South Carolina, and was one of the guys who threw, one of the people who threw his hat in the ring for Lindsey Graham's seat, he just made an endorsement. He has endorsed Congressman Ralph Norman, which is kind of interesting because I think Sanford is sort of considered a bit of an establishment guy. No, I mean, I don't know. I don't know who's establishment. I don't know who's MAGA. I don't know who's fake. I don't know who's real. I don't know anymore. I just know this race between Darlene Graham Nordone and Ralph Norman is fascinating. It's absolutely amazing to watch. And I don't know if people are taking stuff personally. I'm not trying to be mean. I'm not bagging on Darlene. Everybody says she's apparently a nice lady. Nobody knows anything about her, really. We're learning quickly. She's a quick learner, I hope. If she wins, Ralph Norman, look, he's going to be on the show Monday. Or Tuesday, I guess. We'll talk to him. In fact, I think Tracy booked him for Tuesday. Why don't we find out where he's going to be? Maybe we should go to where he is. Wonder if he's going to be in Rock Hill, kind of his home area there, his home district. I think that's pretty much. Look, I don't know. I'm at a point right now where this is anybody's guess. Fitz News, that a real provocative, pretty compelling media site that covers a lot of South Carolina politics, they were all over the Alec Murdaugh trial. They're saying the polling that they're seeing is neck and neck. It's going to be close. Going to be close. I think I should be somewhere. Eric, are you worried about this broadcast Tuesday? Don't you think I could hop on a plane, get up to South Carolina? We'll do a. Come here. Come over and talk to me about this while you're so worried. Tracy's already volunteered. She'll run the balloon machine. Tracy's going to bring the balloon machine, one of those, you know, those big helium things, you know, that you fill up the balloons. We'll hand out red, white, and blue balloons, and we'll put Tracy in charge of that. Eric, is there any downside to us running up to South Carolina?
2: Getting you there is not the problem. It's getting all the stuff we need there to do a broadcast.
1: What do we need?
2: And having a there, which we don't have.
1: What do we need? We need a camera. We need a microphone.
2: Oh,
1: we need some lights.
2: People don't understand the various and sundry items that you require, that you must have to do a show.
1: You're such a baby. You're such a big baby. I mean, come on. Where's your sense of adventure? Why can't...
2: Adventure is on vacation.
1: Yeah, you're not on vacation. You better not go on vacation next week, Mr. Runoff to Italy and everywhere you've been going around the world. You world traveler, you. We need you here next week. I got to be there Tuesday. Tracy, where is Ralph Norman Tuesday going to be? Do we know? Because we'll go to him. Maybe we'll just go there. I mean, I just got a text. McAllister Square. Do you know McAllister Square is the first place in my young career as a young broadcaster? That was the first place I ever got recognized. Isn't that weird? What a silly, shallow little man I am, that I remember that I got recognized when I was a local host at WORD in 1989. That was a long time ago. Do the math on that one. And I remember going to the mall one day, McAllister Square Mall, and I was recognized for the first time. Some guy said, "Pardon me, are you Mike Gallagher?" And I was, you know, fresh, brand new career, had this new talk show at WORD, which was then WFBC, and some nice guy comes up to me, "Pardon me, are you Mike Gallagher?" And I was so full of myself, I went back and told Denise, "I got recognized today. I'm famous. I'm big time." That was McAllister Square Mall. Well, somebody just texted, McAllister Square is where the county election offices are. Wouldn't that be a good place to broadcast? We'll just set up right there in the parking lot, Eric. We'll get a tent. We'll make a whole day of it. Come on. We'll do the whole broadcast from there. We'll just put up a tent. We'll be in the parking lot. Tracy will hand out balloons. This is an adventure. Esther's in South Carolina. Esther, do you think we should come to your state next week?
3: Yeah, come on down.
1: Come on up. In my case, I'm in Florida. I got to come on up.
3: McAllister Square is no longer a mall. It is a lot of nonprofit organizations. Greenville Tech has some offices.
1: Got it.
3: The Greenville Literacy Association, things like that. So it isn't really a mall where there are people coming to shop, but there are a lot of people coming in and out all the time.
1: Because they're like doing government business, they're doing like official business in and out of the facility.
3: Well, not so much government as nonprofits. So
1: I got you.
3: There's some little private schools that are in there.
1: Gotcha. Maybe we ought to go to Rock Hill. Thanks, Esther. Maybe we ought to go up to Rock Hill. That's where Ralph's going to be. Ralph's going to be in Rock Hill. Maybe that's where we should go Tuesday. Somebody just sent me a text saying that Champion Services, they got a radio show in the back locally. So maybe, I don't know. It's going to be, who do you think's going to win? You think that she's got it in the bag? You got Hannity endorsing her practically. You got President Trump going to be there tonight in Myrtle Beach. You got Tim Scott endorsing her. The machine wants her to win. No question about it. I don't exactly know why, other than they want to somehow honor Lindsay. And if you're mad at me for saying that, I don't know what to tell you. I don't have anything against her. But I know Ralph Norman's record. I know what a track record looks like. As he told me last week when we interviewed him the first time, his record is his resume.

0: ate a burger could hear the Mike Gallagher show and the Rush Limbaugh show. Wow. What a day. What a time. What a life. 19 past the hour. 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I hope you join us.
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1: Uh-oh. Joey and I are scheming. Eric isn't going to like it. We're thinking about figuring out how to get up to maybe Rock Hill. That might work out perfectly. Everybody's telling me Champion Services, they're good guys in Rock Hill, and they do a radio show there right in their studio. Maybe they can help us with studios. Maybe they've got cameras, Eric. We might be able to figure this out. And what do you think is going to happen in the Tuesday special election? Speaking of Rock Hill, that's where William is. Hey, William, welcome to the show. How are you?
2: I'm fine, sir. Can you hear me?
1: Not loud and clear. Glad you joined us. How's it going? What do you think is going to happen Tuesday?
2: Well, it's going to be close, but Trump don't pull that woman over. Okay, I'm trying to tell you, I was out of the truck. I'm on my car phone.
1: Be careful. Be careful. Don't get hurt. You all right?
2: Yeah, I'm telling you that Trump gonna pull that woman over the line, but I'm not. I don't support Trump or that woman for that.
1: Gotcha. Okay, I got your radio on there in the background. But William, maybe we'll see you Tuesday if we come to Rock Hill. He's not happy with Trump's endorsement of Mrs. Graham Nordone. 800-655 Mike. Victor's in Greenville. Victor, how are you?
3: Hey, good morning. I just wanted to touch base with you over here in Greenville. We'd love to hear you out here.
1: Yes, sir.
3: I think if you do come here, we need you in Columbia or Myrtle Beach. Everybody here in Greenville is already going for Ralph Norman.
1: Right. And Rock Hill, too, because that's kind of his territory. Rock Hill, that's we have, you know, our big station there, WRHI. We could maybe go there, but, you know, maybe we ought to go somewhere where he could use. And look, I'm not even campaigning for one or the other. I just think the story of Darlene is wild to not know anything about how she might legislate. I mean, Victor, do you all in South Carolina realize what a crazy story this has been?
3: Oh, absolutely. I've never heard of anything even close to this.
1: Yeah. What do you think's going to happen? Do you think she's going to win? Hello?
3: I hope not.
1: All right. Thank you, Victor. Is it me? I'm getting a couple of interesting, maybe it's a lag on the calls. Steve wants to come down, pass out the stickers. Wait a minute, Steve. If you have, you're not going to do the balloons. You want to pass out bumper stickers?
4: I'm going to do the balloons, but my wife, the flyers, anything, stickers, the whole bit. You would love me and my wife. And let me tell you something, Mike. You're great. Your staff, Eric, all of them, and Tracy. We'd like to meet them. And let me tell you something. Keep up the good work. One thing I want to tell you, Mike. I got to tell you, be honest with you. I hope I'm wrong and you're wrong. Because she scares me about winning, you know, Darlene winning. It scares me.
1: All right, Steve, not a fan. All right, Steve. Well, Tracy loves you too, but she says she's got the balloons covered. You and your wife can do stickers. Maybe we'll have a popcorn machine. We're going to make this. We're going to figure this out. Eric, I'm going to warn you. We're going to do something next week in South Carolina. 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
8: With SRN News, I'm Bob Agnew in Washington. The premier of a Canadian province has launched a blistering attack on President Trump and urges Canada to keep fighting rather than rush to make concessions in trade talks with Washington. The Manitoba premier, Wab Kinew, says that his country has leverage in the talks, even as his province weighs restoring U.S. alcohol sales at Prime Minister Mark Carney's urging to help secure a deal that would avert the president's threatened 50% U.S. tariffs on Canadian imports. Last night was the Northeast turn to take a beating at the hands of a powerful storm system. A suspected tornado touchdown at Atlantic Beach, Long Island, flooding in New Jersey, stranded dozens of motorists in their vehicles. No survivors reported in the crash of a charter flight in western Alaska. The plane, which took off from Anchorage, went down about 450 miles west of the city. The NTSB is leading the investigation. This is SRN News.
9: In today's political chaos, it's easy to feel lost. That's why San Antonio has Politics with the Big Dogs every Saturday morning at 10 on 9:30 a.m. The Answer. Anthony Holm brings sharp, straight talk insight into Texas politics, policy, and conservative values. He takes on the big questions. Where's Texas headed? What's happening to our Constitution? And how do conservatives push back in a culture that seems determined to silence us? Politics with the Big Dogs equips listeners with the knowledge they need to stand strong in today's political climate. Anthony's not just another voice. He's a constitutional conservative and Republican trial lawyer who knows what's at stake for Texas families. If you're looking for clarity in the middle of confusion, this is where you'll find it. Tune in every Saturday at 10 a.m. for Politics with the Big Dogs, right here on 9:30 a.m. The Answer. And don't forget, visit politicswiththebigdogs.com for more.
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9: 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Mike Gallagher.
1: Oh, Joey is so, I mean, Joey's scheming. We're plotting and scheming. Eric is so mad at us, he won't even make eye contact, because he's the one that's got to put all this together. But we're going to reach out to Steve Stone or Manning, Kimmel, all the great folks up there, WRHI. I think we need to be in Rock Hill. Why not? That's where Ralph was going to be interviewed, and maybe we'll just go to him on Tuesday. Because this thing is supposed to be a close race. Here's a text from Florida. Hey, Mike, consider this. Darlene might be as successful as the other Trump-endorsed candidate, Debbie Mayfield, Vero Beach, Florida. She took the seat of her husband, Stan, when he died. She keeps getting reelected and reelected, and she's excellent as far as the state senator, so it can turn out well. Look, Darlene could surprise everybody. The worry is she's going to be Lisa Murkowski 2.0, but what if she's not? What if she's even stronger than Lindsay? I have to admit, I like what she said about focusing on domestic issues rather than foreign policy. I didn't expect her to say that national security wasn't really her thing. I mean, I didn't want her to go overboard with her lack of knowledge of, I'd like her to know about foreign policy and national security and China and Taiwan and North Korea. And, you know, there's some big issues out there. Iran. What a story. What a story. And I'm waiting to hear from Joey. If he gets a hold of Steve Stone, we're going to put him on the air just to make Eric crazy, because Eric would have to coordinate it. I think we might go to that. Maybe they'd let us borrow that Champion Services studio in Rock Hill. And look, it's easy. I go up to Charlotte, head over from Charlotte over to Rock Hill, and away we go. You know, it's funny, today been a lot of really nice complimentary callers, and I'm always grateful. And a lot of people, it's almost like it's a secret code. People are saying, you know, I'm MAGA Mike. It's almost like that's the code to get into the show. You can be anti-MAGA. It's all right. We'll put up with you. But it is true that you think about where we are right now as a country and what President Trump has accomplished and what lies ahead. And whenever I see a clip from Stephen Miller, one of Trump's top advisors, he was on with Sean last night, Sean Hannity on Fox News. I want to share with you what he said about Trump's record in the last couple of years. It's hard to believe that September 10th is coming up on September 10th. It will be the one-year anniversary of Charlie Kirk's assassination. Right before he was killed, he sat down for one of his final interviews to wrestle with a timeless question: does God still speak today? And that whole conversation, that great dialogue that he engaged in, became the foundation for a powerful documentary called Can You Hear Me Now? It explores prophecy, faith, scripture, history, and the role that believers are called to play in our culture today. And rather than asking you what to think, the movie invites you to examine the evidence and consider the biblical foundations and reflect on what it all means for believers who live in today's culture. And it can be challenging. Look, it feels sometimes like we are facing end times, doesn't it? Good is evil. Evil is portrayed as good. You could pre-order Can You Hear Me Now and get the free DVD by going to salemnow.com. Right now, salemnow.com. 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So thinking a little bit about Trump's track record, again, every single time Stephen Miller represents the White House and the Trump agenda, it's hard to avoid it, so I thought I'd share it with you here today.
12: The legacy media, Sean, is fundamentally corrupt. They are an extension of, an arm of the Democrat Party. Honestly, Sean, the media, the legacy media like CBS and ABC and NBC and every other legacy outlet exists to serve and advance the interests of the Democrat Party. Throw in New York Times, throw in Washington Post, throw in The Atlantic. They should all be required to register as a Democrat political action committee. I mean, let's just think through some of the things that you mentioned. President Trump has been in office in his second term for a year and a half and has solved problems that plagued this nation for decades, generations, or even longer. I mean, just go through the foreign policy piece here. He's completely rebalanced our trading relationship with Canada. He has protected American manufacturing and essential supply chains from China. He has completely rebalanced NATO and ensured that other nations pay their fair share. He is now pursuing peace in the Korean Peninsula, which hasn't been achieved since the armistice in the 1950s. President Trump has single-handedly toppled Maduro, freed the people of Venezuela, and secured the greatest boon for America's energy and supply chains probably in the history of our country. He's taken the fight to the drug cartels, declared them a foreign terrorist organization, used military power to fight these enemies of human civilization. And as you have mentioned, he stopped Iran, the Islamic theocracy of Iran, from obtaining a nuclear weapon that could destroy an entire city. And now you come at home, he's unleashed American energy, he's building pipelines, he's bringing the price of gas down from the heinous highs of the Biden administration, he's taken inflation from the highest level in American history down to 2%, the largest tax cut in American history, no tax on tips, no tax on Social Security, no tax on overtime, and he took the most unsecure, dangerous, violent, hellish border in the history of our republic, and 15 straight months, Sean, of zero releases. Zero into the country.
1: Gosh, that's the kind of optimistic view of what we've witnessed as a country we got to remember. 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Our own Joey Hudson is an entrepreneur. He's got made gazillions through his various business entrepreneurship. Hey, Joey, how's the beach?
13: The beach is fabulous. I recommend it to everybody. Nothing better than to spend a few days on the coast of South Carolina.
1: Well, I want to spend a couple days in South Carolina. You think we can pull it off and make it up to Rock Hill?
13: Well, if we can get Eric, you know, to buy into this, you know, Eric's the one, he holds the key to all the technology, but Eric can work miracles.
1: He is the boss. He is the boss. Well, we're going to have to stay tuned, Joey. Let's see if we can put this together, and if so, I'll see you in a couple days for this big race. Pretty excited, my friend.
13: I'm looking forward to it.
1: The one and only Joey Hudson checking in from the beach in South Carolina, where hopefully we'll be. Stay tuned. 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
17: When George Washington accepted command of the Continental Army, Americans were fighting a king and determined not to replace one form of unchecked power with another. Washington understood the difference between authority and ownership. In 1775, he declared, "When we assume the soldier, we do not lay aside the citizen." Even as commander of America's army, Washington remembered that he remained one of the people and that the power entrusted to him was never his to keep. He did not fight to rule America. He fought so Americans could govern themselves. Washington's example gave the young nation something more than victory. It gave America a standard for leadership. Those who hold power must remain accountable to the people they serve, because in a free nation, leadership is not ownership. It is a duty and a trust.
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1: It's a battlefield right now. It's a real, real interesting piece. And I don't know, for people who say, well, it's an invasion. And look, I'm concerned. I've seen the video from Dearborn, Michigan. I've seen what it looks like in parts of the UK.
2: Yep.
1: There are communities that are essentially... have been sort of commandeered.
2: They are lost.
1: Well,
2: this is what Islamic culture does. It arrives and it spreads and it takes over. And Texas is saying, hell no.
1: Well, what do you do about it? But how do you keep prevent a takeover?
2: You've asked exactly the right question. I had Congressman Keith Self famously a few days ago, because I'm sitting there thinking as we're talking about this, are we at the point where a mosque ban is on the table?
1: Right.
2: And you've had some good thoughts about whether you want to float that weeks before the midterms, whether that wins you over independence, or is it just something that is a survival tactic? And I asked him, I said, can you imagine with the views that you have about the dangers that Islamism poses and the inability to tell the good ones from the bad ones, pardon that usage, you envision a new mosque application that you think is okay? And he said, I cannot. It's like, well, okay,
1: there
2: here
1: go.
2: We are.
1: Well, that's a mosque ban. So that's a mosque ban. That's essentially banning any additional mosques. So then I'm back to, well, where do all these people worship? How can you deprive somebody of a right to have a house of worship? You're going to do that to a Christian? You're going to do that to a Jew?
2: That's a false equivalency.
1: Why do you keep saying that?
2: Because Christians are trying to kill us. Christians
1: didn't do 9/11. But tell that to a Muslim family who's not trying to kill us.
2: No,
1: that's not fair.
2: Yes, now you've arrived. You're saying, well, we can't do that to the Jews or the Christians. There is no other religion with a track record of death and swallowing. There is no other. There's no comparison that can be made.
1: But if you agree that Islam is a religion, mm-hmm. and you're in the business of banning houses of worship for that religion, mm-hmm. that's a problem. Because again, imagine the outrage if somebody declared war on Christianity in some community and said, we're not going to let you have a church.
2: Correct. And even though that is different, your point still stands completely. And that's where we get to. Okay, what kind of constitutional protection is there? And we're not talking about anybody not being able to worship as they wish or whatever, but the Quran is tricky. It does say kill the infidels. The Quran is tricky. It does contain honor killings. The Quran is tricky. So the Muslims who don't want to kill us and the Muslims who aren't going to do honor killings and the Muslims who don't want to take over our culture are kind of practicing a light, loosey-goosey Swiss cheese brand of Islam.
1: Which happens all the time. I mean, look at the ongoing dialogue I've had for years, including my friend Dennis Prager, when we wonder why are American Jews voting for, complete anti-Semite lunatics.
2: Yep.
1: Because many American Jews are not particularly good Jews, to use a clumsy expression.
2: Okay. Let's go to the phones.
1: Well, they're secular. They're secular. You know, they're not particular. Orthodox Jews don't support this lunacy on the far left.
2: No.
1: Religious Jews are absolutely mortified at the direction of the Democrat Party. But, you know, secular Jews, not so much. I don't really care about my Judaism that much. So that's kind of what you're saying about the Islam faith, that, that people who are maybe not particularly... Because, look, I saw pictures in this article. It's an extensive article, and it's worth a read. It's like five different columnists put it together, or writers. Islamophobia's rise in Texas. They profile a guy named Ghulam Kahar from Irving. Mm-hmm. He rose before dawn in early June to attend the day's first prayer at his local mosque in Irving before heading off for a months-long deployment in the U.S. Coast Guard.
2: Okay.
1: He had been so here you go. He's got a guy serving his country. He's in the Coast Guard, and he's worried about leaving his family behind because what he feels is the rise of Islamophobia in Irving. And for Muslims coming to Texas, that's the promised land. Better jobs, good lifestyle, quality of life, and an open, welcoming attitude towards their beliefs until now. You know, now it's like, wait a minute, we're going to put the brakes on this. You got Abbott who's pushing back, and a Republican consultant said, well, the reason Abbott's pushing back is he doesn't do anything that isn't polling driven. He always does things based on polls. And it's popular right now, I guess, to push back against this whole so-called invasion.
2: And with good reason, it's popular.
1: Yeah.
2: And yet you are 100% solid on what can we do, what's going to hold up in the courts, seems reasonable to a reasonable person. So, and this ain't going anywhere. So welcome to, you know, the continuing debate over this for
1: it's
2: sure.
1: It's a great debate. By the way, I want to preview today's podcast because I think we're going to probably get kind of personal. I know you want to do Education Friday, and, our podcast continues to grow every day, and we appreciate you tuning in. Apple, Spotify, YouTube, wherever you get your podcast, we want you to make the M&M Extra part of your podcast experience every day. And I'm intrigued by this. I'm worried about it because, as I've shared with you, for me, childhood, grade school, junior high, high school, there's some tough things in my life that that this brings up. But I think it's worth getting it out on the table. And I've noticed that I'm feeling a little more open and I'm willing to open up more on the podcast than I am on the talk show or even the M&M experience that you and I do.
2: You know what the word is? You know what the characteristic is? Because it is. We've done some special shows. Even on the average episodes where we're just doing stuff in the news, we'll head down a rabbit hole, you think, into various things. There is something about, even though I'm sitting in this chair and you're sitting in that one, we just sort of change the backgrounds behind our heads. There is something, and here's the adjective. You know what the adjective is? Intimate. There is something more intimate and personal. I feel right now, listen, this is plenty intimate. We do all kinds of sharing here on the radio. It's hopefully part of our charm. But once, you know, the commercial breaks aren't hanging there in radio form, and I'm not looking at the clock, we're very aware of an audience, but it just feels like it's you talking to me and me talking to you, and there's sharing on top of sharing, and I really look forward to that today. So thank you.
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1: 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We get pretty personal, I think, on Education Day. 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M&M Extra, wherever you get your podcasts. See you Monday. Keep fighting the good fight. I'm Mike Gallagher. 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
12: News this hour at Town Hall. I'm Bob Agnew in Washington. Tens of thousands of people in Indiana remain without power more than a week after storms knocked it out.
13: This is the second week now.
14: Shatia Hardin lives in Gary, Indiana.
13: We can be used to it, but it's not okay for us to be used to it.
14: Living without power since storms hit some 10 days ago. Northern Indiana Public Service Company says it has restored power to more than 300,000 customers since August 11th. But as of Thursday, more than 60,000 were still without electricity, forced to throw away spoiled food and lining up for hot meals.
13: We thrive best, you know, as humans on certainty and predictability.
14: Radia Martins with the Flourish Community Hub in Gary. The utility says some areas may not have electricity restored until next week. I'm Ben Thomas.
12: Last night it was a northeast turn to take a beating at the hands of the weather. A suspected tornado touched down at Atlantic Beach, Long Island. Flooding in New Jersey stranded dozens of motorists in their vehicles. In Dover, Delaware, a suspected tornado caused significant damage citywide. Tens of thousands of people still in Indiana with no power. The premier of Canada's Manitoba province has launched a blistering attack on President Trump over his threat of a 50% tariff on Canadian goods.
15: The premier of Canada's Manitoba province, Wab Kanoo, is urging Canada to keep fighting rather than rush to make concessions in trade talks with the United States. And he's telling Canadians not to buy U.S. alcohol if a trade deal results in it being put back on Canadian store shelves.
16: We don't like Donald Trump's approach to trade or his way of treating Canada.
15: Audio courtesy of CTV. Canadian Prime Minister Mark Carney is trying to secure a deal with the U.S. that would avert threatened 50% U.S. tariffs. Canada Canada's federal minister responsible for Canada-U.S. trade says his country and the U.S. are close to finalizing an agreement. I'm Donna Warder.
12: More of these stories at Town Hall.
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18: 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Texas lawmakers are considering new social media restrictions aimed at protecting children. Proposals could limit features like infinite scroll, personalized algorithms, beauty filters, and push notifications. Texas schools are receiving their latest state report cards, with 24% earning an A and 34% earning a B. About one in four campuses improved their grade, while a similar number saw their rating drop from the previous year. Meanwhile, more than 27,000 students have returned school vouchers, despite more than 122,000 being awarded. A San Antonio hemp business is suing Texas over new regulations on consumable hemp products. Kingpin Kush owner William Hunt says the rules forced his company to pull more than $300,000 in inventory. The lawsuit seeks to temporarily block enforcement while the issue is considered by state lawmakers in January. With your news flash, I'm Trey Westerberg on 9:30 a.m. The Answer.
19: Salem Surround presents the Sports Answer on 9:30 a.m. The Answer. Houston Texans football, they lose to the Raiders yesterday 22-20 in preseason action. The Texans dropped to 0-2 in the preseason. C.J. Stroud, 4 of 6 for 27 yards, had a 20-yard scoring run by Woody Marks on the one drive that he played in. Texans are going to wrap up their preseason when they play a game against Carolina. That's going to be coming up next Friday. Houston Astros at baseball, they lose to the Angels yesterday 18-3. Tonight they'll take on the A's. The Rangers yesterday, they get a win over the Nationals 2-0, and Jacob DeGrom gets 2,000 career strikeouts. Rangers take on the Angels tonight. Lefty Mackenzie Gore on the mound. He enters with a 7-9 record. 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I'm Matt Pauley on AM 930, The Answer.
20: 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I'm Todd Starnes. 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
20: A coffee house owned by Christians has been targeted by Denver communists for the past 3 years, and city leaders refuse to do anything to help the struggling owners. The Drip Cafe, located in Denver's Art District, founded by Jamie Sanchez, an extension of his homeless ministry. The cafe provides jobs to people transitioning out of homelessness and addiction. But the Denver communists and gay activists say their goal is to drive out the Christian business owners. Fox News reports the cafe has suffered broken windows and vandalism. A spray-painted image depicting a hanging KKK member was left on the front door. Sanchez said protesters once followed two elderly women inside the business and on another screamed at a blind Christian DJ. The plight of the Sanchez family in Denver should serve as a wake-up call about the spread of communism across the nation, an issue I talk about in my new book, The Golden Age, How Trump Saved America. I'm Todd Starnes.
0: Ready to break the narrative? Get the real story with no filters and no apologies. 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It's the Alex Marlowe Show.
2: The Alex Marlowe Show. I'm glad you're here. We got a busy Friday news day today. I read the entire internet, and I'm going to tell you what's on it. Everything you need to know, and some things maybe you don't want to know. That means we're doing some true crime later in the show with the viral woman, Lindsay Clancy, who murdered her children and garnered a lot of fans. We'll touch on that. Plus an update in the Carmelo Anthony appeal as well that's coming up. I've got a big segment dedicated to checking in on the DSA candidates, seeing how they're doing. Not good, as President Trump might say. But before we get into that, there's a number of big headlines that are out there that I don't know if we're going to see a ton of coverage in other parts of the media, something I like to do from time to time. So let's just start going through some of them. The first one, the president has declared economic D-Day, threatening sanctions for dealing with Iran. And so this is the move that's taken place. I think a lot of people would have rooted for the war to not get started. And if the war did get started, for it to end quickly, no matter what, I think others would have liked to have seen Iran bombed into smithereens, a regime change taking place, and Trump really put his foot on the accelerator. You're not getting that. What you are getting is you're getting economic warfare, where Trump sees the inflation in Iran, they see their currency, they see their economy stagnating, prices for basic stuff going up 3, 4, 5x. And he's thinking, this is the move. We're going to do economic D-Day. We're going to give them the most crushing economic operation ever taken against any country. And that's where we are today. This is the move the president is doing. He said that Iran failed to take previous deal opportunities, and this is why we are going to be bringing tremendous economic consequences upon them. For any country who does financial business, who does, which is redundant, airports, government entities, whatever provides a lifeline to Iran, including oil smuggling, cash transfers, and ship registries, all of these are going to be targeted by the American government and our American treasury. So the goal is total economic isolation for Iran and their ability to project terror around the world. And I think that's the key thing, is that so long as they're projecting terror, then it is not a good idea to cross Donald Trump at this moment. The Times of Israel noted that Trump's history of strong threats get walked back. I don't know why we're highlighting this, but it is noteworthy in the sense that Trump is always art of the deal, and the media is obsessed with trying to say that Trump tacos, he chickens out, he caves. No, he always starts from a place of strength, and then he's willing to compromise if you're a good faith actor, but he's clearly not seeing Iran as a good faith actor at the moment. And so this is being dismissed within Iran as a distraction from domestic issues in the U.S., and a lot of the domestic issues Iran is highlighting are the milestone that we hit $40 trillion in national debt this week, which is terrible. And Trump is certainly not reducing the debt at the rate that some of us would have hoped. But overall, we've talked about the national debt nonstop. Republicans always campaigning on the national debt. It just does not move the needle politically. All it does is serve to animate the party that's out of power. Joe Biden was the president who enhanced the debt the most in the world history, in the history of the country. It's not even close. We had things like the American Recovery Act, which took place well after America was well on the way from recovering from the pandemic. And he just printed an extra $1 trillion for that, and it went to all sorts of different places that didn't need it. Think about how those bailouts during the pandemic went to some of the richest people in the world. As I documented in some of my research, Laureen Powell Jobs, one of the richest women on earth, who is the widow of Steve Jobs, she actually got a cut. One of her businesses got a cut of one of the government bailouts for companies that ostensibly suffered under the pandemic. That's the type of stuff that was taking place in post-COVID America. And so you want to blame Trump for that, then it's just going to fall on deaf ears. Most people are just going to tune this stuff out. But this is what Iran is saying. That's why Trump is bringing the pressure, is because the debt's up. And presumably stuff like ballroom conversations, harping on Harp, Natalie Harp. Anyway, here's the point. Scott Bessent says there's going to be a 1-2 punch of a blockade plus the toughest economic sanctions in history that has the goal, and this is specific, of collapsing the Iranian regime. So Bessent's going to do a press conference laying out more of this, but stay tuned, because exciting perhaps, because I would love to see some more pressure put on Iran, especially as it does seem like America is just turning a blind eye to Islamism. A very scary thing that we learned late yesterday coming out of New York, a burqa-clad Muslim woman who is a convert buying parts to allegedly make a bomb from a Home Depot with the plan to blow up Albany in a ISIS, while pledging allegiance to ISIS. She planned to place a bomb in a DoorDash food delivery bag, and she was taking glee in the bloodshed, according to the federal complaint. She wants to blow up kafirs, which are non-Muslims, wants to blow their brains out, saying it's beautiful. And what's unbelievable is this individual is named Jessica Bowie, a 35-year-old white woman, and not easy on the eyes. Definitely someone who could probably got the septum piercing, got the odd tattoos. One of the tattoos says pain on them. A clearly attention-seeking person who is just not in a very unattractive, I'm going to say that flat out, and wanted to murder people in the name of ISIS because bitter about the world. And very interesting that we're seeing this rash of sort of middle-aged 30 millennial white women causing lots of problems these days. Sorry, I'm married to one of them, so she's not one of the ones that's causing problems, but it's a demographic that seems like a pattern on the show. A lot of times I'm bringing up weird stuff. A lot of these millennial white women, definitely the ones who are... Oh, I got my eye on you, millennial whites. All right, next up, exclusive for Breitbart News, the EPA has enacted an emergency fuel waiver that's going to increase supply prices. Way into this, Lee Zeldin, the EPA, has one of the great qualities for a leader, which is that he actually does stuff. He doesn't sit around waiting for permission. He tries to actually advance an agenda. And this is one of the things that is just, it's way better than being good on a podcast, even though he is good on podcasts, but it's way more important to actually advance an agenda. And so he's moving to increase the domestic gasoline supply by enacting an emergency fuel waiver to go into effect September 1st. So mark that down, because we're going to start seeing things, I think, rapidly. Hopefully we'll see rapid reduction in fuel and energy prices, but he's coordinated with the Department of Energy. The EPA's waiver is going to allow for the sale of E10, which is a gas blended with 10% ethanol at a higher reed vapor pressure, RVP, which measures how easily gas evaporates. And higher EVP means slightly more emissions, but reduced EVP results in lower emissions. So during the winter month, the EPA allows gas to have a greater RVP in order to help with cold weather starting. Well, he's saying, well, now you can do it a lot. And I think that is really, really cool, because gas prices were about $4.10 as of yesterday when I looked it up, which is up from $3.13 a year ago. Of course, that's going to be the case because of all the stuff we talk about in the Strait that's happening all the time. And we want the reason why the announcement is delayed gives the gas industry time to adjust their fuel distribution system. But when we talk about when we switch to that summer grade and then gas prices go up, this is something that the Trump administration does that other administrations don't. A lot of times, administrations just accept things. It's like, oh, yeah, of course. Yeah, gas has to be more expensive in the summer. And Zeldin just dawns on him and says, well, you know what? Actually, maybe not. Maybe it doesn't have to be more expensive. So Lee Zeldin, as well as Energy Secretary Chris Wright, who's fantastic, framed this as part of the Trump administration's effort to cut red tape, increase energy supply, and deliver more affordable gasoline for American families. So this is very important. When we come back from the break, I'll detail some deportation initiatives that are going on. And one of the reasons why this matters is because if the Iran war is going to drag out and people are walking around kind of bummed out about economic stuff, then the White House needs to get very proactive if they want to assure that they get a victory coming up here in this election, because the stakes for the midterms are very high. You want to have just impeachment nonstop, investigations of Republicans, conservatives nonstop for the next 2 years of Trump. Or if you want to have Trump's last 2 years be historic, we can actually pass legislation, then we've got to get this stuff out there. But also, people like me with big platforms in the media, we've got to talk about it, share with you, so that you can say stuff to your friends and family when you're at the ball game or the barbecue over the weekend, try to give you some of the talking points that are, I think, most relevant and valid. One other thing that President Trump did is he got the Dobbs decision overturned with the Supreme Court picks. But since then, unfortunately, the total number of abortions each year only increased. Greater access to telehealth and abortion pills in the mail have made it so that avenues for abortion are cheaper than previous they've ever been. Medication abortions are now over 60% of all abortions, and we're just way too casual about this. And that's why we need to encourage women and girls to go get an ultrasound, meet the baby, see the baby, hear the baby's heartbeat with a heartbeat monitor. $140, you can get five ultrasounds with preborn. $280, you get 10 ultrasounds. 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
3: Dr. Robert Jeffress has had just about enough of James Tallarico. Mr. Tallarico, a theologian who is the Democrat Party's nominee for the Senate in Texas. Tallarico believes that God is non-binary and that Jesus supports abortion. Dr. Jeffress is pastor of the prominent First Baptist Church in Dallas. He accused Tallarico of being a woke evangelical who is prostituting the name of Jesus Christ. He says Tallarico is trying to turn the Jesus of the Bible into a woke Messiah, and such a notion is contrary to what the Bible teaches. Dr. Jeffress says the Jesus that Tallarico follows is not the same Jesus of the Bible, and that is called blasphemy. The nation's voters would do well to pay heed to Dr. Jeffress. There are many other Democrats running for office who claim to be evangelicals, but they also claim Jesus is not the only way to heaven. Well, if you believe in such heresy, you will soon discover that Jesus is the only way to heaven, but there are many ways to hell. I'm Todd Stearns.
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6: Very odd week for white women, I gotta say that. So we got the white ISIS woman who wants to use a DoorDash bag. How would she procure the DoorDash bag? Is she a DoorDash employee, or is she just going to order some chilies right before and just bribe the DoorDash delivery driver? How would she get it? I'm going to get the Bloomin' Onion. I'm going to load up on that. And then, do they still have the Bloomin' Onion? Those things are delicious. I got to admit, I've not ordered one in a while. It's very odd. We can only joke about it because she failed, which I probably shouldn't be joking about it. And then, of course, you and Nancy Mace. I saw a post on the Everything app that I could not believe, that Nancy Mace with her tattoos and her new hairstyle, kind of frumpy-looking hairstyle, that she's dressed now like she's going to go undercover in a dive bar. And I thought that was unbelievable. Like, it's just perfect. Look, the internet can be fun. It's mostly a waste of time, though. And this is connected because I do feel like I've been thinking a lot about this Lindsey Clancy scenario. And I have a full pod that is going to run over the weekend with Emma Jo Morris, where we sit down and we do a total reappraisal of Hunter Biden based off of some insider information with someone who's close to Hunter, who Emma spoke to. So we talk about that. But we get into the Lindsey Clancy stuff a lot. And I'm trying to think about what is the main takeaway from what's happening on the internet, where a woman, millennial white, murders her children, admits to it, and then the whole internet rushes to her defense. And you got to think that this is the TikTok culture. This is what we warned about when people like me were saying Trump should ban TikTok and it's a Chinese spy app and it's designed to distract us and to try to encourage us to indulge in things that are just absolutely horrific. And we're getting manipulated by the algorithm. The algorithm has got hold of us, controls us. It's a massive addiction. It's maybe the most addictive thing going around these days, though I have not tried heroin, okay? So I've not tried it. I heard it's addictive. That's what the rumors say. But it's got to be one of the most addictive things, like the scrolling on the phone. We all see it. And we can't help it. And then what is the algorithm feeding us? It's feeding us people who are making excuses for someone who murdered their children. And it elevates people who suggest that it was really big pharma because she got addicted to the wrong medicines, or she wasn't on the right medicines, or the medicines made her go crazy. Or maybe it was actually toxic masculinity. Or maybe it was women reclaiming her agency. We're starting to see all these rationalizations.

0: for what was a chilling, cold-blooded murder by a demonic individual who'd been possessed. So it is TikTok that is normalizing all this stuff, and it's gotten completely out of hand. I play a lot of clips on the pod, so I won't do a ton, but I got to share with you a couple of things that I think are very apropos. Let me play. First of all, these are female protesters applauding her defense attorney and thanking him. Play cut three, guys. Okay, pause. So you know what you guys are seeing here? A lot of white women, no blacks, very few browns, and a lot of millennial age or older white women. That's what this is. And a lot of wearing pink, just unbelievable stuff. And this is the algorithm. This TikTok did this. TikTok did this. So if there's any doubt in your mind that it's a toxic force, it is the TikTok that is the problem. And just know that TikTok, there is a Chinese equivalent in China. And that Chinese equivalent does not elevate this type of stuff in their algorithm. They elevate stuff like athletic achievement and academic achievement. Peter Schweitzer and Wynton Hall from Breitbart have done extensive research on this and been saying this for years. But TikTok did allow for some pro-Trump stuff to go through in the election, probably because they thought he was going to win because Joe Biden was, you know, deteriorating rapidly mentally and was not that bright to begin with. And so TikTok kind of allowed for some pro-Trump stuff to go through. Like my friend Charlie's content, Charlie Kirk, his stuff did well on TikTok. So I'm not saying there's nothing good on the platform, but this is also what happens on the platform. Is it all of a sudden someone who murders your kids in cold blood, we're having a national debate on whether or not this is acceptable? So let's see. Let me play a cut of a fan speaking support of her outside the courthouse. Play cut 20, please.
1: Felt like the system failed her. She was begging for help, and no one was there. I don't know if us being here will make her feel any better, but I mean, she's living in hell right now.
2: Just wanted to support Lindsay and just say it could be, you know, one of my sister-in-laws, it could be one of my best friends, and it could be me. So just here to support.
3: We are hearing her. We see that she tried everything. And I really do believe that she went into a state of psychosis.
4: When this is all over, that the medical field gets, you know, held responsible for some of this. Because she tried. She tried desperately to get help.
0: So women have no agency. Women have no agency. It's the medical field's fault. But also, we need way more women in positions of power. We should have a woman president, and women should lead every company. It's just noteworthy when we're graduating, our college is graduating 60% women, and it just does seem like people are just getting nuttier. Not just women, guys are getting nuttier, too. I'm not saying the guys are on a great trajectory as well. Troubling stuff. I'll have more on this when we come back, but I do got to take a break, and we got a lot more to do. Dunk on some Dems, too. We come back.
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9: When that's our news line, Bob Agnew in Washington. Tens of thousands of people in Indiana still remain without power, even though it's been more than a week since it was knocked out in many places by a terrible storm. Last night, the Northeast got a dose of harsh weather. A suspected tornado, in fact, touched down at Atlantic Beach, Long Island. Flooding in New Jersey stranded dozens of motorists in their vehicles. In Dover, Delaware, a suspected tornado caused significant damage citywide. Tensions remain high between the U.S. and Canada when it comes to trade and President Trump's threat of a 50% tariff on about $20 billion worth of Canadian goods. The premier of one Canadian province launched a blistering attack on the president, urging Canada to keep fighting rather than rushing to make concessions. Tragedy for a young American woman and her fellow adventurers high on a mountain in Pakistan. Search teams have found the remains of American climber Mallory Geist. The team was killed by an avalanche. This is SRN News.
10: 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Phineas survived because Christians hid him from the Nazis, risking everything to save his life. 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
11: Dr. Robert Jeffress has had just about enough of James Tallarico. Mr. Tallarico, a theologian who is the Democrat Party's nominee for the Senate in Texas. Tallarico believes that God is non-binary and that Jesus supports abortion. Dr. Jeffress is pastor of the prominent First Baptist Church in Dallas. He accused Tallarico of being a woke evangelical who is prostituting the name of Jesus Christ. He says Tallarico is trying to turn the Jesus of the Bible into a woke Messiah. And such a notion is contrary to what the Bible teaches. Dr. Jeffress says the Jesus that Tallarico follows is not the same Jesus of the Bible, and that is called blasphemy. The nation's voters would do well to pay heed to Dr. Jeffress. There are many other Democrats running for office who claim to be evangelicals, but they also claim Jesus is not the only way to heaven. Well, if you believe in such heresy, you will soon discover that Jesus is the only way to heaven, but there are many ways to hell. I'm Todd Stearns.
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0: All right, we got a number of big news items, but I want to round out a couple thoughts quickly about what's going on with Lindsay Clancy and just surreal, just really chilling images of all these women who are standing outside who maybe are fantasizing about murdering their kids. It feels like that they got to have that in common. Any person who is, look, I was thinking about this a lot. I was talking to Robert, my dad, night editor, who's probably listening in the car right now. Shout out, Dad. Thanks for coming and hanging out for a couple of days because he's driving back Palm Springs from just north of L.A. We were talking about my obsession with how did Christine Fang get the nickname Fang Fang. Like, why Fang Fang? Like, why, if your last name's already Fang, why are we adding the other Fang? It's very odd. And I just come up on two other shows this week. So we're making it three shows this week and bringing up the same point because I'm becoming semi-obsessed with it. And then we were talking about Eric Swalwell, who, I mean, man, that guy, he threw away being governor of California so he could sleep with a Chinese spy. He did other bad stuff, too, along the way. And there's a chicken and egg thing when he is the type of guy who would sleep with a Chinese spy. And so he was probably going to get blown up for something else, figuratively speaking. But it was interesting to note that had he not slept with Fang Fang, the Chinese spy, who, if you hear Victor Davis Hanson, who knew her, talk about her, it sounded like pretty obvious it was a honeypot operation, that if he had just not done that, then he could be governor of California, which is a pretty cool job. I got to admit, I would like to be governor of California. That would be very, very cool. I would absolutely jump at that opportunity if I had the chance. And the thought that he, that guy, who might be retarded, and I met him on one occasion very briefly, he did not give the vibes that he's a high IQ type individual. But to throw it away for Fang Fang, one night with Fang Fang, or I don't know, it might have been a couple nights, it just seems like a very bizarre career move. And it makes me troubled because sometimes I feel like I may be removed from the human condition. I feel normal. And then I see things like all of these women who are out there cheering on a person who's admitted to murdering her children. It does make you think that if there are any men in the audience, do not go to bed with any women in those videos, okay? I'm just going to save you a lot of headaches. Don't do it. And if you're in a marriage to one of them, leave them now. Don't ever go to bed with one of the women who showed up at the Lindsey Clancy protests. But I'll tell you, we do have TikTok to thank. This is a stunning one. You can only see the visuals of this, but 18 guys, can you roll this? They have a new lawyer. I don't even know that guy's name. I should have learned his name. But the Clancy's lawyer is now posing for photos with people. So this is really troubling stuff. And way more detail on that on podcasts coming out over the weekend with Emma Joe, where I give you more of my thoughts on that. But all these TikTokers lining up and just people holding their babies and crying, thinking about Lindsey Clancy, identifying with her while they hold the babies. I mean, you would like to think Child Protective Services should get a list of people who they might want to keep an eye on going forward. Kevin Reddington, thank you guys. He deserves to get. Look, you're entitled to great representation, but the obvious point, the one where I feel like I shouldn't even say this, that shouldn't you, if you're the lawyer or if you're Lindsey Clancy, want to shut this down? Because if you're really claiming that you were psychotic and you're taking this seriously and it's really upsetting to you that you killed your own kids, then why are you posing for photos with obsessed TikTokers or making excuses for you? Why would you do that? Why would you say, hey, I'm not taking photos with you. I'm here to do a job. This is a serious scenario here. This isn't just reality TV for you. There are three innocent children who are dead. Are you people mental? Just that was so troubling. TMZ is in on this as well. They are mad that Patrick Clancy, the husband, got remarried. So let's see. Do we have the TMZ clip? Guys, I don't have it. I don't know where it is in my cut sheet. Did I send this to you guys? Are we rolling? We are rolling. Thank you, guys. Appreciate that. So 3 years and 7 months ago is when the murders went down, and he's got a new wife. So TMZ's like spying on him, taking a spy photo, as if it's so bad that if you married someone who murdered your kids, that you moved on and found a new wife. Like, why would that be bad? Why is that a bad thing? So, in fact, in the same scenario, I would probably try to move on. But again, this is where if TMZ thinks that's a negative, it does make you wonder if we're just completely removed from the same reality. I played the clip earlier in the week of James Tallarico saying basically that Carmelo Anthony, the man who stabbed Austin Metcalf in cold blood at a sporting event, he brought a blade to a track meet and stabs a innocent child. Innocent 17-year-old in the chest, kills him. That James Tallarico thought that Carmelo Anthony got hosed because there were no black people on the jury. Well, now there's new evidence that has been submitted because they're trying to appeal the trial. And so during this appeal, we learned that he had actually fantasized about murdering someone. So Carmelo Anthony, now we've seen that he had fantasized about murdering saying how many bullets you want coming out of your chest. I want you to stab someone. I'm going to lick their blood off the blade. And this is right before this happened. And he said, I'm low-key on the verge, according to new evidence that's being submitted. So they got a retrial hearing, and all we learned is this guy, it was more premeditated than we would have thought to begin with. You guys want to play? Yeah, fine. Let's play Cut 13. This is a report on this. Go ahead.
14: Prosecutors revealing disturbing new texts showing Anthony threatening to murder his girlfriend around the time Alston Metcalf was stabbed in the heart at a high school track meet. One text from Anthony reads, quote, how many bullets you want coming out of your chest? Anthony sending another saying, quote, when I stab somebody, I'm going to lick their blood off the blade. And this text sent 2 hours before Metcalf was murdered reading, quote, I'm low-key on the verge. After receiving these threatening texts, Anthony's ex-girlfriend allegedly told an assistant principal he was stalking her. Prosecutors adding Anthony had a history of getting into fights and an obsession with knives and guns.
0: Wild stuff. Absolutely wild stuff, and does not help the case for a retrial. But this is Ombudsman Daniel points out that even liberals on Reddit think that the support for Lindsey Clancy has gone too far. So it just, there's something going on in this country, guys. I called for it last year. I said we need an exorcism. There's something demonic that's taking place here. All right. I did flag this earlier, so I'm going to go back and finish out my thought on ICE beginning repatriating Biden's Haitian migrants. I think this is an important thing to highlight in terms of my list of things that are going right in this country. But we're trying to amp up the deportations, which is a good thing to identify with, considering that the prior administration basically tried to import the third world into our country, allow for them to come in here simply because to hate Trump. It's not going well. And this is a big effort from the Trump's administration to try to have more deportations, more interior enforcement, more arrest, more detentions. They had a goal of 1 million formal removals per year. And this is, I don't know if this is being hit right now, but on Thursday, which is yesterday as we're recording, 161 Haitians were deported by flights back to Haiti after months of legal delays. So the group had temporary protected status. Some had even served prison sentences, should be automatic deportation for that. And many covered their faces. They didn't want to speak, but they were sent back. But there's been at least 329,000 Haitians and millions of other unauthorized migrants have come into the country in recent days. And these are all people that are here that need to leave. And so I like the 161. That's a good start. But we need hundreds of thousands of these. And you laugh so you don't cry. And just remember that Joe Biden intentionally opened up the border when he became president. He cut all of those incentives to stay in your country of origin, all those remain in Mexico, which meant that people could come in the country, claim asylum, stay here indefinitely, granting the temporary protected status, ending the Northern Triangle Agreements, which encourage economic development south of our border. And, of course, then he ultimately removed Title 42, which meant that you can't come from countries with a pandemic, which was all the countries at the time. All this designed to undermine our country. And then you see it when all these people who are liberals, they're not procreating, they're not having kids. And this is how they're going to maintain Democrat majorities, is to import people and have anchor babies here who could ultimately get on the dole and only vote for the party that wants bigger government. Speaking of that party, let's check in on some of our Democrat socialists. Here's Abdul El Sayed talking about a wealth tax. Recall, this is an incredibly wealthy individual, but he knows what to say to get the left motivated. Play Cut 12.
15: I'd rather an economy that has 1,000 millionaires in it than 1 billionaire, because that's what 1 billion is. It's 1,000 million. And I think if we were willing to actually enforce the tax code, right, you know, make the IRS whole again, unlike the cuts that Donald Trump just imposed upon it, and that we were able to get rid of those loopholes, we could have a much fairer tax system where we are making sure that people pay their fair share. I also think we got to start taxing wealth for people who have over $100 million. I mean, at that point, like, what even are you going to do with more money?
0: Well, you're going to create businesses, jobs. You fund the economy with that. Everyone just doesn't lock their money in a Swiss bank account. It goes into its capital. We're capitalist societies. These guys are socialists. They don't like capitalism. They don't like the idea of people having a certain amount of money. And I get that it's sort of off-putting how wealthy certain people can get. And I am not unsympathetic to that notion. But just remember that this guy had previously said we're going to confiscate assets from billionaires. Now we're down to 100 million. Already, overnight, we went from you're free to earn as much as you want to if you've over $1 billion, it's not going to be allowed. A lot of people in the comments, by the way, are having fun that if it's 100 million, one of the most vocal socialists in our country, Ro Khanna, who's worth hundreds of millions of dollars, he would have his wealth taken from him, which I do think is sort of darkly amusing with all this. But just remember the slippery slope. It applies so often. Remember 15 days to slow the spread that turned into the biggest lockdowns in the history of the country? That's what this is. It went from 15 days to slow the spread to you missed 2 years of school. Abdul El Sayed saying we're going to tax people who were wealth taxed of over $1 billion, now down to 100 million. Soon it's going to be 10 million. And then soon it's going to be people who, you know, live in a $1 million house and all of their life savings are tied up in that house. And then all of a sudden they're going to use that to start jacking up taxes. And they will use any argument to do so. Yet this is becoming more of the mainstream viewpoint in the Democrat Party. Yesterday there was a debate between Democrat Ed Markey and Seth Moulton in Massachusetts for the Democrat primary race there. Moulton is the murderous guy who fantasized about killing Pete Hegseth. Totally wild card. Ed Markey, the incumbent. Play cut 14, please, gentlemen.
16: The Democratic Party is at an inflection point right now. What's one way your party needs to course correct in the next Congress?
17: Our party has to become more progressive. We have to stand up for what the people are talking about at the grassroots, especially young people.
0: You got that? So even establishment Democrats are acknowledging that the socialists are winning the Civil War. More on that when we come back. But first, I want to tell you about something big that's happening, which is the Can You Hear Me Now documentary. Just 2 weeks before his assassination on September the 10th, conservative leader Charlie Kirk, my good friend, sat down for one of his final interviews to wrestle with a timeless question. Does God still speak today? Conversation became the foundation for a powerful and provocative new documentary called Can You Hear Me Now, which explores prophecy, faith, scripture, history, and the role believers are called to play in our culture. You can follow director Matthew Thayer's investigation examining the evidence, and rather than asking you what to think, the film invites you to examine the evidence and consider the biblical foundations and reflect on what it all means for believers living in today's culture. If you appreciate conversations that are thoughtful about faith and history in the public square, this is the film for you. Can You Hear Me Now? 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We'll be right back.
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20: If you could fix something critically important that needed fixing and you refused to do it, wouldn't that make you irresponsible, even a traitor to your country? The national debt just passed $40 trillion with no end in sight. Borrowing is becoming more difficult, interest rates are higher, the cost per family grows, as do prices, which are part of the affordability we hear so much about. Everyone knows what must be done. Congress must cut spending. Social Security, Medicare, and Medicaid are the biggest drivers of the debt. Everybody knows that. In the early 2030s, these will run out of money, meaning services will have to be cut or taxes raised or both. Everybody knows that. But the politicians won't touch all three because people think they're owed these things, and politicians who take a dollar from them will be voted out of office. What is needed desperately is a bipartisan group of people who are no longer in office to come up with a plan to save these programs. We can't go on like this. Doesn't everybody know that? I'm Cal Thomas.
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0: Rick Locke, Garrett Jolly, Matt Zibel, Ricky Lopez, Misty Callahan, John Cascio, and Daniel West. This is a heartbreaking thing sometimes on the show because I'm not going to get to everything. One thing that I've got earmarked, I want to do a big monologue on the great AI data center debate that we're having. J.D. Vance gave some really interesting arguments on data center creation. I think I'll play that now just as a tease, but I'll do this on Monday's show. But I'm going to also have a conversation with Colin Medine, our tech editor, for our premium members of Breitbart, our Breitbart Fight Club, where I create additional content. I do a deep dive interview every single day for Breitbart subscribers. Remember, get the app as well. People love the app. Very addictive. Our traffic is huge because people are addicted to the app. Let's play cut five, please, guys.
1: First of all, they're big facilities. You create a lot of construction jobs. And this next generation of the technological revolution, you need those data centers to make that run. Those data centers are like the gasoline of the technology revolution that we're going to see over the next 75 years. And I don't know about you all, but I want America to win that technology revolution. I don't want China or some other country to win it. And so that's why we got to have these things. Now, here's the downside. If those centers are built and the local governments aren't ensuring that there's enough power for those data centers, then it's going to increase electricity costs for everybody else. And so what we think the data centers have got to do is they've got to work with the local governments, with the state governments, and in the federal government, we are trying to do everything that we can so that if you build a data center, for example, you can just build a power plant right next door.
0: Yeah, it just he always does the middle ground messaging better than anyone, saying that these data centers need to work with local communities, ensure that everyone benefits, and not just create a bunch of loud noises and take away jobs and represent the surveillance state and all that, which is clearly the perception that's going on. They're wildly unpopular. I don't know if I've ever seen anything like this where I've seen the people all collectively, left, right, and center, against something, which is these data centers, and both political establishments acting like they're necessary. They're doing a terrible job messaging on it. I think some of the big tech CEOs know they're doing a bad job messaging on it, and we're going to explore that a little bit over at Breitbart and the Fight Club and next week on this show. But I do want to take some more time while we have the chance to talk more about what the left is up to. I got more Ed Markey in his debate versus Seth Moulton yesterday. Check in here with their take on transing of the children. 15, please.
2: So to protect trans kids. I'm the author of the Trans Bill of Rights. Congressman Moulton threw those trans kids under the bus after the election in 2024, demonizing them, turning them into political scapegoats.
0: Just wild. Just say this is a old white man who probably never thought about trans for 80 years on Earth, 90 years on Earth. How old is Ed Markey? He looks like he's pushing 90, right? So he probably walked the Earth for 80 years, never thought about a trans kid, and then he wrote the Trans Kid Bill of Rights. And this is how you appeal to Democrat voters in blue states right now. And Seth Moulton, who is, you know, square jaw, very aggressive human being, alpha type guy. Let's see his take on the trans children. Cut 16.
3: Yes or no, Congressman, do you think transgender athletes should be allowed to take part in girls' sports?
4: I think they should with a discussion about where we have to have issues of safety and fairness. And I think that that's something that Democrats should take on, not cede to Republicans. Because I've been proud to vote against all of these hateful Republican legislation. But we've not fought forward. We're not taking this on ourselves.
0: The idea of my girls having to compete against men in sport is just so repulsive. Does he have children? I think he has children. But this is an alpha Democrat. I think that men should be able to beat women and dominate women's sports. That's what he thinks. That's the logic. He thinks men should be able to dominate women in sports. And he's posed as some sort of a moderate Democrat. Because you've also got people like our new friend Angie Dixon out in Florida saying stuff like this. Cut 11, please.
5: Open this up for questions, but I'm gonna leave y'all with these words of a famous freedom fighter before we open it up. Assata Shakur. Yes. It is our duty to fight for our freedom. Yes. It is our duty to win. Yes. We must love and protect one another. We have nothing to lose but our chains.
0: Assata Shakur. So for those of you unfamiliar, Assata Shakur was convicted in 1977 of first-degree murder of a New Jersey state trooper, a guy named Werner Forrester. Also other assault charges there. So she was killed him in 1973, first-degree murder, plus additional years. She was part of the BLA, the Black Liberation Army, which was a militant group, killed a lot of police, did bombings, bank robberies, people who they thought were expropriators, I think was how they framed it. But this was a massive terrorism and violence. They had all sorts of indictments for murder, murdering police, armed robberies. And this is who she speaks about romantically, a cop killer. And she could go to the Senate conceivably if we...
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13: The economics of illegal immigration is so dumb. 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We want American dollars to stay in America. 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Why do we want that? 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
1: News this hour at Town Hall. I'm Bob Agnew in Washington. Despicable and disgusting. That's how U.S. Senator Katie Britt describes a just-enacted Massachusetts law allowing abortions to be performed right up to the moment of birth. On the Salem News program this week on Capitol Hill with Tony Perkins, the Alabama Republican says pro-life Americans need to strongly speak out against laws like this from being enacted.
2: What's happening in Massachusetts, it's despicable and disgusting. We are telling the truth. We are speaking that to the American people in the way they need to hear it. When I saw this law being passed and women cheering behind them about being able to take the precious life of their own child right before that child is born, there is a pit in my stomach that, you know, you cannot explain.
1: Senator Britt's full interview will be heard when This Week on Capitol Hill is broadcast beginning at 10 a.m. Eastern Time Saturday on the Salem News Channel. A new request from Democratic senators is drawing some scrutiny over federal benefits. Democrat senators demanding that Medicaid stop sharing certain data with ICE. The request comes, ironically, after years of Democrats insisting that illegal immigrants do not receive federal benefits like Medicaid. Critics say the demand itself suggests illegal immigrants are enrolled. A U.S. military chartered plane has crashed in western Alaska, killing everybody on board.
3: A small plane chartered by the U.S. Army Corps of Engineers crashed in western Alaska Thursday afternoon near its destination, a remote private military site. All eight people on board were killed. The National Transportation Safety Board's Alaska Region Chief says on the plane were two pilots and six passengers, and that the Cessna 441 had taken off from Anchorage. Foggy weather had been reported. U.S. Senator Lisa Murkowski of Alaska says the flight was operated by an Anchorage-based airplane charter company called Security Aviation. I'm Donna Water.
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1: Business reporter Alex Viega reports on the current mortgage rates.
7: Mortgage buyer Freddie Mac says the average rate on a 30-year mortgage fell this week to 6.65%. This is the second straight weekly drop. Even so, the average rate remains elevated compared to a year ago when it was at 6.58%. Despite the recent pullback, mortgage rates have been mostly rising this year, limiting home buyers' purchasing power. Elevated rates can lead prospective home shoppers to delay buying a home. One reason U.S. home sales have been sluggish this year. I'm Alex Vega.
1: AI chatbots have become the bane of teachers, but a growing number of U.S. public schools are now encouraging a new strategy. Bring AI into the classroom, they say, partly so students can see through its shortcomings. Over the summer, teachers in different parts of the country traded time off to learn a new subject all about AI literacy. On Wall Street at this hour, the Dow is booming up 377 points. Breaking news at townhall.com. It does not happen often, but Japan has executed a convicted murderer.
8: The Ministry of Justice executed 58-year-old Sunao Takami for killing five people in an arson attack at a pachinko parlor in Osaka. Takami poured gasoline on the floor and set it on fire, killing five customers and employees and injuring 10 others. His defense argued that he had diminished mental capacity, but the courts upheld his death sentence. This execution came 17 years after the crime and marked the first under the current Takaichi administration.
1: That is the BBC's Kurumi Mori in Tokyo. We now know who will serve out the rest of former California Congressman Eric Swalwell's House

0: term, which ends in January. California State Senator Alicia Wahib has won a special election to fill the Democrat seat by defeating Bay Area Rapid Transit Director Melissa Hernandez. You'll find more on these stories at townhall.com.
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3: Fighting for free speech, Western civilization, and delivering common sense for the American people. 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
4: James Tallarico in Texas makes appalling comments about race and criminal justice. We have the audio and my commentary straight ahead. Congressman Ralph Norman of South Carolina is coming by this hour. One of two Republicans left in the runoff to replace Lindsey Graham on the November ballot. Interesting conversation ahead. And we have breaking new polling out of Michigan on both the Senate and gubernatorial races. Our friends at AARP have fresh data. John Hishta is here, and you don't want to miss that. It's Friday, August the 21st. I'm Scott Jennings, broadcasting for Salem and coming to you live from Louisville, Kentucky. On this day in 1858, thousands of people poured into Ottawa, Illinois, to witness a rhetorical confrontation unlike anything America had ever seen. On one side stood the powerful incumbent U.S. Senator, a nationally famous Democrat known as the Little Giant. On the other, a lanky former congressman, largely unknown throughout the country, there to compete for the incumbent seat. It was a campaign debate, but the question afoot was much larger. Would slavery be allowed to spread into America's western territories? The senator argued that the people of each territory should decide the issue for themselves. His challenger warned that slavery was morally wrong and that a nation divided against itself could not stand. The format was grueling. One candidate spoke for an hour. The other answered for 90 minutes. And the first then returned for a 30-minute rebuttal. And Ottawa, Illinois was only the beginning. The two men would meet seven times across the state. And the incumbent senator would ultimately keep his seat that November. But newspapers carried the challenger's words across the country, transforming a little-known prairie lawyer into a national political figure. 2 years later, the men would face each other again, this time for the presidency. The little giant, Stephen A. Douglas, versus the lanky lawyer, Abraham Lincoln. You know how that turned out. And it all started with the beginning of the Lincoln-Douglas debates on this day, August the 21st, 1858. You know, questions of equal justice under the law have permeated our political debates for decades. And today's Democratic luminaries appear to be backtracking. I bring you the story today of James Tallarico, the Democrat candidate for the United States Senate in Texas. He took to the radio airwaves yesterday to argue that you should be afforded different criminal justice outcomes based on the color of your skin. Let me repeat. Different criminal justice outcomes based on the color of your skin. Tallarico was asked to comment on the case of Carmelo Anthony, the 17-year-old African-American teenager who stabbed to death fellow teenager Austin Metcalf at a high school track meet. Anthony was sentenced to 35 years in prison for that murder. And hearings are underway as Anthony's new defense seeks a retrial. All of this is going on as Mr. Tallarico appeared on a popular morning radio show called The Breakfast Club. It's extremely influential in the African-American community. I want you to listen to this exchange as Tallarico is asked about the Carmelo Anthony trial. Cut 7.
5: In Texas, we see what happened with Carmelo Anthony, and you said it was a tragedy.
6: Yeah.
5: What did you mean by that?
6: Well, I've done a lot of work in the State House on justice reform, and right now we've got a system that doesn't serve all Americans equally, and we know that black Texans have been have not gotten the justice they deserve in many cases. And, you know, I'm not an expert on this particular case, but I know that there were no black members of the jury. And to me, that's the only evidence you need to really prove that this system is not working for black Texans.
4: This is astonishing. The evidence in the case is not really in dispute. Anthony killed Metcalf. This African-American kid killed a white kid after an argument at a track meet. Stabbed him in the heart with a knife, up close, personal, cold-blooded murder. But Tallarico looks at this case and says, if only there had been some black jurors, Carmelo Anthony could have gotten away with it. Let's set up the politics of this, by the way. Tallarico defeated an African-American woman named Jasmine Crockett in the Democratic primary to win this nomination. And now he's doing poorly, very poorly, with black Democrats in Texas. And he thinks the way to win them over is to say, I will literally let you kill any white person that you want. This sort of pandering is a level of racism that I cannot even begin to understand. Let's get back to Tallarico's statements. This is a civilization-destroying view of criminal justice. The idea that the color of your skin, of either the defendant or a juror, should determine the outcome of a murder case? Many have asserted that the jury was all white. That's false. Of the 12 jurors, 3 were racial minorities, including Asian and Indian. 8 were women, 4 were men. Of the 18 total jurors, including the alternates, 6 were minorities. But does any of this even matter? In a murder case, you look at the evidence, testimony, witnesses, the weapon, and you ask a jury to make a decision. And that decision cannot be, well, even if he did it, we share a skin color, so I should probably let this defendant get away with murder. But that's exactly what James Tallarico is arguing for here. Can you imagine anything more racist? Tallarico thinks that if Carmelo Anthony had faced a jury of black people, they would have ignored the evidence, which is overwhelming, and let him go. That's what Tallarico thinks of black voters in Texas, that they would set aside their duties as citizens and members of the community in good standing to excuse a murder based on the color of the defendant's skin. This is the literal opposite of what so many black Americans fought so valiantly to achieve. Equal justice under the law means no criminal justice outcome is dependent on the color of your skin. If a black teenager commits murder and the evidence proves it, he is guilty. If a white teenager commits murder and the evidence proves it, he is guilty. The jury is not asked to balance the cosmic racial scales in an individual murder trial. It is asked to deliver justice for the victim and to protect the community in which it serves. But in Tallarico's view, a black teenager, apparently, should be able to stab to death a white teenager in the name of, quote, making the system work for black people. I would submit that the system works for no one when the race of the defendant is more important than the evidence in the case. And I would submit that Tallarico has strange, even racist, one could argue, views about the character of black Texans who wind up on juries. Does he really believe that black Texans would look beyond evidence and the law to permit murder simply because the defendant was also black? Does he realize what he is saying about the character of his fellow Texans, his fellow Americans? Now, we brought you the story earlier this week of Tallarico believing that black Americans are too stupid to figure out how to use an ID to vote. Now, he apparently thinks black Americans are of such low character that they would openly permit murder in their communities because, well, I guess that's what he thinks their top priorities are for their neighborhood. I am flabbergasted by this man, and I sense that he has no idea, none whatsoever, what these racist ideas sound like coming out of his silly, unserious, pandering mouth. Scott Jennings is broadcasting to you on Salem. 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Try it out. It just may be that you'll be sharing your Relief Factor story with us very soon. When we come back, Jill Biden says her husband may have had a spiked drink before the 2024 fateful debate. This audio is crazy after this. You know, we hear a lot these days about conviction, but real conviction isn't measured by what you say when it's easy. It is measured by what you're willing to do when your beliefs are tested. And that's what makes Charlie Kirk, American Martyr, worth watching. Oh, our friend Charlie. At its heart, this is not a political story. It is the story of a man whose Christian faith shaped his character, guided his decisions, and gave him the courage to stand firm in the face of opposition. Charlie understood that faith isn't something that we practice for an hour on Sunday and then leave it behind. It's meant to influence how we live, how we lead, and how we serve others every day. Charlie's story challenges each of us to consider the legacy that we're building through our own faithfulness and whether we are willing to live boldly for Christ when it matters most. Go to angel.com/SJ. Do it today. Become an Angel Guild member. And when you do, you can watch Charlie Kirk, American Martyr, and help bring more stories of faith, courage, and conviction to audiences around the world.
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4: 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That's number one. Number two, it strikes me that the Democrats

0: Americans. I'm Todd Stern. 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
0: Dr. Robert Jeffress has had just about enough of James Tallarico. Mr. Tallarico, a theologian who is the Democrat Party's nominee for the Senate in Texas. Tallarico believes that God is non-binary and that Jesus supports abortion. Dr. Jeffress is pastor of the prominent First Baptist Church in Dallas. He accused Tallarico of being a woke evangelical who is prostituting the name of Jesus Christ. He says Tallarico is trying to turn the Jesus of the Bible into a woke Messiah. And such a notion is contrary to what the Bible teaches. Dr. Jeffress says the Jesus that Tallarico follows is not the same Jesus of the Bible, and that is called blasphemy. The nation's voters would do well to pay heed to Dr. Jeffress. There are many other Democrats running for office who claim to be evangelicals, but they also claim Jesus is not the only way to heaven. Well, if you believe in such heresy, you will soon discover that Jesus is the only way to heaven, but there are many ways to hell. I'm Todd Stearns.
2: 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Powered by truth. This is 930 AM. The Answer. One man standing tall against the leftist mob. Here's Scott Jennings.
3: It is Friday, August the 21st. Common sense for the American people. By the way, coming up in about 10 minutes, we have Ralph Norman of South Carolina here. He's one of the two remaining Republicans vying to replace Lindsey Graham on the November Senate ballot. The other is Darlene Graham, Lindsey Graham's sister. She has the president's endorsement. But Ralph Norman finished second in that runoff. He's a congressman. He ran for governor this year. Some people think he may actually be ahead in that campaign. It's close, and he's coming by. He's being outspent, and the president's working for his opponent, but Ralph's hanging in there. I don't know where you all stand on this, but I'm looking forward to talking to Ralph. I've known Ralph Norman for 20 years, and I'm kind of fascinated by his journey, so we'll have that conversation in a minute. I remain, by the way, flabbergasted at this James Tallarico story we just brought you. The idea that a candidate for the United States Senate would argue that you perhaps should get away with murder because of the color of your skin, or that a juror might find you guilty or not guilty based on the color of your skin. I mean, Tallarico's clearly implying in his comments that if we could just get some black jurors, you guys could get away with murder. It is so racist what he is saying. He has this need to pander, and it leads to these appallingly racist statements. Earlier he was saying, effectively, that black voters are too dumb to figure out how to use an ID to vote. Now he's saying black jurors will let you get away with murder as long as you're black. Does he not understand what he is saying about the intelligence and the character of these voters that he seeks to persuade? It's insulting. Black Texans, black Americans do not need Tallarico or any other Democrat to grant them permission to disregard the law or to commit violence and murder. They need safe neighborhoods. They need prosecutors who prosecute. They need juries who honestly examine evidence and hold criminals accountable. And they need political leaders who believe they possess the same judgment, integrity, and sense of civic responsibility as any other American. All men are created equal. All Americans deserve equal justice under the law. There's a reason that Lady Justice wears a blindfold. But with this obscene pandering, Tallarico thinks he is flattering black voters. He's actually insulting them. He is reducing responsible citizens down to racial partisans who cannot or will not follow the evidence or the law when another human being has been murdered. It is utterly disqualifying for high office. Unbelievable. It's a close race in Texas. I don't know what's going to happen, by the way. close race down there. Another story I want to bring.

0: You, Jill Biden has sat down for a podcast interview, and in it, she raised or affirmed that at least the possibility exists that Joe Biden was roofied before that fateful debate against Trump in the summer of 24. Let's hear a little audio from the debate, guys. Play that.
1: And I'm going to continue to move until we get the total ban on the total initiative relative to what we're going to do with more Border Patrol and more asylum officers.
2: President Trump?
3: I really don't know what he said at the end of that sentence. I don't think he knows what he said either. Look.
0: You remember Biden was absolutely, I don't even know how to describe it now. I mean, you remember what happened. Well, listen to Jill Biden talking about it now. Cut four.
4: Still to this day, you don't have a gut instinct on what was that moment.
5: No, I mean, there's all kinds of theories. You know, he had been traveling. I know he was tired. He didn't feel well that day when I saw him. But there was nothing definitive that I could point to. And I had been on the road for 2 weeks up until that moment. Mm-hmm. So I wasn't with him. I didn't see him days before, weeks before. I saw him maybe 1 hour before.
6: Mm-hmm. And there's no way anyone could have, God forbid, laced his drink or
5: something.
6: Who knows?
5: Mm-hmm. Right? Mm-hmm. Who knows?
0: Listen to that. Could anyone have laced Joe Biden's drink? The President of the United States? Jill Biden says, Dr. Jill Biden says, who knows? What do you mean, who knows? This man is surrounded by the Secret Service. And you're saying, well, somebody could have roofied Joe Biden. Who knows? I guess we'll never know. Do you know how insane this sounds? These Bidens were the most irresponsible people to ever hold this office. Listen to them now. Heck, listen to them then. All right, we got to take a break. When we come back, Ralph Norman is here. South Carolina politics. It's wild. Stay with us.
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2: The Northeast got a dose of severe weather last night in several places. A suspected tornado touched down at Atlantic Beach, Long Island. Flooding in New Jersey stranded dozens of motorists in their vehicles. In Dover, Delaware, a suspected tornado touched down, causing damage around the city. Tens of thousands of people, meanwhile, in Indiana, still without electricity after it was knocked out about a week ago by a powerful storm. Tensions are still high between the U.S. and Canada over President Trump's threat of a 50% tariff. That threat has a premier of one Canadian province simmering and launching a blistering attack on the president online. He's urging Canada to keep on fighting rather than rush to make concessions to make President Trump happy. Tragedy for a young American woman and her fellow adventurers high on a mountain in Pakistan. Searchers now find the remains of American climber Mallory Geis. The team was wiped out by an avalanche. This is SRN News.
10: Hi, this is Jim Daly with Focus on the Family. I often talk about how important it is for busy parents to try to slow down their pace of life. Not only is it better for your emotional health, it allows you to spend more quality time with your family. And now a study from Finland reveals another reason why this is so important. Researchers found that children of parents suffering from burnout are more likely to experience burnout themselves. That's right. If you're overworked and overloaded, your kids can pick up on that, and it will impact their lives too. And there's an interesting element to this story. This shared burnout was most evident between parents and teenagers of the same gender. In other words, stressed out moms tend to create stressed out daughters, and overworked dads pass the negative effects of that down to their sons. One of the researchers put it this way, the parent of the same gender seems to serve as a role model for the development of burnout. 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What are we teaching them when we overcommit? Let's maintain a healthy balance in our lives so that our kids can just be kids. To help your family thrive, go to FocusOnTheFamily.com. I'm Jim Daly.
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16: In about 30 seconds, we bring Congressman Ralph Norman to the Scott Jennings Show. He's on the ballot in South Carolina, one of two Republicans remaining, vying to replace the late Senator Lindsey Graham on the November Senate ballot. The other is Darlene Graham, Lindsey Graham's sister. It is quite a strange situation in South Carolina, but Ralph Norman is one of the conservatives that you know and have known for many years who's in the final two. And I want to have a conversation with him about how this campaign has unfolded in just a moment. First, I do want to give you a message, and that is this. 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They're doing a great job helping us all celebrate America 250. That's the next iteration in this. All right, the primary season is almost sorted out in America, but not quite yet in South Carolina, where, as you know, Senator Lindsey Graham passed away several weeks ago, and they had an initial election to replace him, and it got down to a runoff between Darlene Graham, who was appointed to the U.S. Senate by South Carolina's governor, and then she decided to run for the full term, and Ralph Norman, U.S. congressman. He just ran for governor earlier this year in that Republican primary. He's now in the Senate race. Let's hear what Ralph Norman is telling the people of South Carolina. Cut one.
17: I spent my career building a business, but I couldn't stand by while Washington spent money it didn't have. So I got in the fight, and I never forgot who elected me. This election is about the America we pass on to your family and mine. We inherited freedom. Now it's our turn to defend it, to strengthen it, and to leave America stronger than we found it. You shouldn't have to guess where your next senator stands. With me, you already know. I'm Ralph Norman, and I approve this message.
16: And joining us live to discuss this campaign is Ralph Norman. Congressman, thanks for joining us here on the Scott Jennings Show.
18: Well, glad to be with you, Scott.
16: Well, I'm glad to hear your voice today, and I'm interested in this campaign. It's one of the most unusual situations. Obviously, our friend Lindsey Graham, his passing shocked Washington. I know it shocked you. And this race to replace him has unfolded in a very strange situation. The senator's sister was appointed as a caretaker for the rest of this term, but that ends in January. And Senator Graham was facing election in November for a new six-year term. That's where you come in. A bunch of Republicans ran for his nomination, and it got down to a final two between Darlene Graham and now you. President Trump is with Darlene Graham. You've been an ally of President Trump on many issues over the years as well. I want to start there. How is all that sitting with the voters of South Carolina? Is that going to be determinative, or can you overcome it?
18: Well, I think, well, first of all, what President Trump has done for this country is something I'll always be grateful for. With a Kamala Harris, had she won, this country would not be able to have survived. And he's the one that did it. And I'll always be honored to serve with him and to back him, which I've done. Now, I ask him for his endorsement, which is good for any candidate, and particularly South Carolina. We're a red state, going to stay a red state, hopefully. And, but that being said, the people of South Carolina are going to pick the next senator. And they're engaged, I think, from early voting. We've got an increased turnout in good areas. So, but he's coming down, and, we've got a big rally tonight in Anderson that we're going to attend. But, you know, it's so unfortunate that Lindsey died it's unconventional that we're facing this at this point with such a short runway to campaign and take our message to the voters.
16: You did have a debate, Congressman, the other night, and this, of course, has made the national political news this week. There was a question about foreign policy that was raised in the debate, and Darlene Graham gave an answer that, frankly, has ricocheted around the political world. Let's take a listen to that in cut number three.
19: Are Taiwan and the South China Sea national security issues for the United States? And if so, why or how?
20: I'm just going to be honest here. I'm not on national security. I'm not that informed on national security. So, but I do support the military. My brother was in the Air Force for 33 years. So I will do everything I can to support the military. My dad was in the Army. I'm not a polished politician up here. National security is not my thing, not my area of expertise, but I do support the military.
16: Congressman, how do you respond to that? And is foreign policy the top issue for voters in this election? Does she have a point that maybe it's not that vital for the next senator from South Carolina to know that much about this stuff?
18: Anybody serving in I don't care what office it is, national security is utmost concern. It's sad that, you know, and I know she would take it back if she could, but, you know, being up there with her, Scott, she just didn't want to be there. You could tell that, but she owes it to the voters in South Carolina to get under the lights, to take any and all questions. And that one, she just, as you could hear from the crowd, is a big gasp, and rightfully so. So it's, she really hadn't clarified it since then. And, you know, it's a, she runs her own campaign, though, and she has her own advisors. And I was shocked as well when I was, we were up there.
16: Congressman, how would your foreign policy views be similar or different from Lindsey Graham's? Obviously, that was his major area of focus. He was one of the biggest hawks and national security-focused senators in Washington. Would you be similar, or do you have different ideas about the shape you would put on the office?
18: What's different between Lindsey and I is, I mean, as we found out 2 days ago, the crisis that we're facing in this country is our debt. And I don't believe in endless wars. I just don't. We can't afford it. Now, I do believe in peace through strength. I do support the president and what he did in Iran. That was a, they've been at war with us for 47 years, and had he not taken them out, we would have paid a tremendous price in, if they got a nuclear weapon. That being said, you know, we've got to come to a conclusion with this war, and I think he will. But we've got to get our own financial health back into focus and actually do something about it. And the message he sent by the actions that he took, that Obama didn't take, Biden didn't take, he took strong action, which will keep us out of wars in the future. But we're going to build up our military, we're going to fund it, but we've got to get our financial house in order. And that's the difference that I think I will bring to the Senate, which, Scott, as you know, it's a body that's where good bills go to die. It doesn't matter whether it's national security that it faces. The Senate is the graveyard for good bills, and the SAVE Act is a perfect example of that.
16: Let me ask you about the operations of the Senate, because this has emerged as an issue. President Trump has called on the Senate, and he believed this in his first term as well. He's called on Senate Republicans to eliminate the filibuster. Now, Senator Graham was a supporter of the filibuster. President Trump and a few other senators now say we should get rid of it. Where do you stand on that issue?
18: You know, what's changed with the Democrats, we're getting no help on anything. They oppose the SAVE Act. And the fact is that, you know, what I will do is go to Senator Thune and say, Senator Thune, this is of national security, one, the security of our elections and having people know that it's, they're safe and secure. But how can we make this happen? The SAVE Act is pretty simple, just verifying that you're an American citizen. And if it's eliminate the filibuster, we do it. If it's a walk-in filibuster, we do it. If it's challenging the parliamentarian, we do it. All that to say is, to just say we don't have the votes, Scott, we got a 53-47 majority. We control all three branches of government. Now's the time to move on it. And if that doesn't happen, as I would have been pretty clear, I'll do what it takes to replace him or whoever it takes to make sure this happens and gets through the Senate. And look at all the America First agenda that we got to deal with. But this bill is paramount, and it's, we shouldn't be voting on anything but that. And I will have press conferences with those who are conservative and have endorsed me, Rick Scott, Mike Lee, Ted Cruz is another big proponent of the SAVE Act. And so we have to move on it. So I'm a big proponent of doing away with it. And the Democrats are going to will do that anyway if and when they get back in power in the Senate.
16: That voice you're hearing is Congressman Ralph Norman of the great state of South Carolina. He's running for the United States Senate, one of two Republicans left in the race. Now, Congressman, if you get this nomination as a Republican, you'll be going on to face a Democrat in the fall. Her name is Annie Andrews. I've seen her on TV a little bit. She's out on the media circuit a little bit. She is firmly rejecting, at least in some of the media stuff I've seen, this idea that Democrats need to be turned into or transform into socialists. But I'm interested in your view of this overall debate, which to me nationally is, are we going to be a socialist country or not? She seems to be trying to walk away from that. Will you be able to nationalize this race in that way come November? And how would you approach a Democrat in South Carolina who's trying at least rhetorically to be more moderate than some of these other socialists we've seen in other places?
18: It is a preview of coming attraction, Scott. She will campaign as a moderate, like a lot of them do, and then they morph into a what their party has become, which is a socialist, Marxist, communist party. I mean, you look what's happened in New York, California, the Newsom, what's going to happen to Virginia. And so if you look at her background, I mean, she's pro-abortion, she's pro-trans, she's pro surgery on our young people. She represents what the Democratic Party has turned into. And so they're putting the money into my opponent, the money that is backs Kamala Harris, the money that backs MoveOn.org, and they're going to focus on this race. They smell blood in the water. Pete Buttigieg is coming down this weekend, and in their minds, they've got an opportunity here. Well, it's not going to happen. We will win. I will beat Dr. Andrews, and when we show her what her record is and what she supports, which is not South Carolina values.
16: Congressman Ralph Norman, longtime member of the House of Representatives, member of the House Freedom Caucus. One of your hallmarks, Congressman, is being a fiscal conservative. I assume that is coming up out on the campaign trail. We wish you luck. It is a strange, unconventional, wild time in South Carolina politics, and we're grateful for your time today. Thanks for coming on the show.
18: Okay, Scott. Thank you. Bye.
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23: If you could fix something critically important that needed fixing and you refused to do it, wouldn't that make you irresponsible, even a traitor to your country? The national debt just passed $40 trillion with no end in sight. Borrowing is becoming more difficult, interest rates are higher, the cost per family grows, as do prices, which are part of the affordability we hear so much about. Everyone knows what must be done. Congress must cut spending. Social Security, Medicare, and Medicaid are the biggest drivers of the debt. Everybody knows that. In the early 2030s, these will run out of money, meaning services will have to be cut or taxes raised or both. Everybody knows that. But the politicians won't touch all three because people think they're owed these things, and politicians who take a dollar from them will be voted out of office. What is needed desperately is a bipartisan group of people who are no longer in office to come up with a plan to save these programs. We can't go on like this. Doesn't everybody know that? I'm Cal Thomas.
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24: Imagine getting this kind of news. Karen Collins was in her 20s. 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
16: And welcome back to the Scott Jennings Show, rounding out the hour with some breaking political news. You know, one of the biggest and most important states in this midterm is Michigan. There's a huge Senate race. There's a huge governor's race. And with some new polling on Michigan, our friend John Hishta from the AARP is here. And they've got this data fresh out of the field. John, you shared last month with us your Georgia data. Now you're in Michigan. What's the top line? What do people need to know?
6: Well, first of all, it's a dead heat in the Senate race, and the Democrat nominee in the governor's race is up by a few points. At the end of the day, both races are tight and will continue to be tight. And what's interesting is seniors, particularly those 50 plus, are extremely motivated to vote in this election, much more so than younger voters. I think the difference is 15 points in terms of extremely motivated to vote between those 50 plus. It even gets larger when you look at the 65 plus who are motivated to vote. The difference is almost 18 points there. And so it would be incumbent upon the candidates in both of those races to focus on those voters who we know are going to show up at the polls. And as you know, Scott, in off-year elections, 50-plus voters make up the majority of those who show up at the polls and vote. And so they're going to be a key voting block this year as well.
16: John, let me go back over the top news here. In the governor's race, you've got Jocelyn Benson, the Democrat, ahead of John James, the Republican, 49-44. And in the Senate race, you've got a virtual dead heat. Abdul El Sayed sits at 48, and Mike Rogers, the Republican, sits at 47. Now, the top lines for voters ages 50 and up are a little different. John James leads Benson for governor by a point among 50-plus voters, and Mike Rogers has a 9-point lead over Abdul El Sayed among voters 50-plus. But what I want to talk about is what you just said at the end there. The motivation. Your polling finds that older voters are more motivated to participate in the election. Do I have that right?
6: That is correct, by a large amount. And so, and the other thing to keep in mind is that, as you know, Scott, in these races, which are extremely tight, the candidates need to focus on those voters who are still up for grabs. And in this case, you have a significant slice of the 50 plus, somewhere in the neighborhood of 10 to 14%, who are still undecided swing voters. And those are going to be the key for both candidates and both races to go after.
16: All right, John Hishta with the AARP is our guest. I have to ask then, if you've got swing voters in that senior crowd, if you are running these races, what issues does the data tell you they need to look at and talk to these voters about?
6: I would look at it through the prism of affordability, but it's a little different when you get to older age folks. And so the 65 plus in particular, to them, Social Security is an affordability issue. They rely on it, they need it, and they want to make sure they have it. And so if I was advising candidates in the Senate race, I would definitely focus on Social Security, Medicare, and healthcare costs, because that is something that's very, very important to them, beyond just the everyday affordability costs. And if I was advising folks for governor, it would be the same thing. Focus on affordability.
16: John, let me ask you a question about Medicare, because obviously this is important to voters 65 plus. Abdul El Sayed in the Senate race, I mean, the centerpiece of his campaign, one of them is Medicare for all.
2: How do senior voters who rely on Medicare view the idea of expanding that program to everybody? Is that something they welcome? Is that something that they're worried about? How would you recommend our audience understand Medicare for All in light of senior voters here relying on Medicare as it currently exists?
6: Well, I think that it remains to be seen what the details are for that. Medicare for All means a lot of things to a lot of different people. But if I'm on Medicare, I want to make sure that it is run right and that I get the best bang for my buck to make sure that my health care is taken care of. So if I was advising a candidate to talk about Medicare, I would talk about things like lowering prescription drug costs, things like making sure you have access to doctors and so on. And so, again, I think it is a catchphrase that means a lot to a lot of different people. But if I was advising a candidate to talk about Medicare, particularly as it relates to seniors, I would focus on what Medicare should be for those who have earned it, much like Social Security, because they've paid into it over the course of their working lives.
2: All right, that voice you're hearing today, John Hishta with the AARP, and he brings us the breaking news. AARP has released its brand new poll in Michigan. We have a dead heat in the Senate race, a dead heat, and we have Democrats with a small advantage in the race for governor. There's a lot of interest in senior voters. They are far more interested in voting than younger voters. There's a lot of swing voters in that crowd, and AARP has you covered on the issues that they care about. John Hishta, thank you for being here. We take a break, and when we come back, interview of the week with Mark Halperin, legendary political journalist, is on the other side right after this.
7: 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That's the question at the heart of Carbon Zero, a new techno thriller from AI pioneer Craig W. Stanfill. I keep having him on my show because his insights are real and important. 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
11: Do you owe Foundations of Freedom, a look at America's founding principles and the leaders who shaped our nation.
26: When George Washington accepted command of the Continental Army, Americans were fighting a king and determined not to replace one form of unchecked power with another. Washington understood the difference between authority and ownership. In 1775, he declared, "When we assume the soldier, we do not lay aside the citizen." Even as commander of America's army, Washington remembered that he remained one of the people and that the power entrusted to him was never his to keep. He did not fight to rule America. He fought so Americans could govern themselves. Washington's example gave the young nation something more than victory. It gave America a standard for leadership. Those who hold power must remain accountable to the people they serve, because in a free nation, leadership is not ownership. It is a duty and a trust.
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14: With SRN News, I'm Bob Agnew in Washington. The Northeast got a dose of severe weather last night in several places. A suspected tornado touched down at Atlantic Beach, Long Island. Flooding in New Jersey stranded dozens of motorists in their vehicles. In Dover, Delaware, a suspected tornado touched down, causing damage around the city. Tens of thousands of people, meanwhile, in Indiana, still without electricity after it was knocked out about a week ago by a powerful storm. Tensions are still high between the U.S. and Canada over President Trump's threat of a 50% tariff. That threat has a premier of one Canadian province simmering and launching a blistering attack on the president online. He's urging Canada to keep on fighting rather than rush to make concessions to make President Trump happy. Tragedy for a young American woman and her fellow adventurers high on a mountain in Pakistan. Searchers now find the remains of American climber Mallory Geis. The team was wiped out by an avalanche. This is SRN News.
15: 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You are listening to the O'Reilly Update. Coming up next, the news with Mike Slater.
17: Thank you, Bill. It is Friday, August 21st, 2026. Here's what's happening today in America. Swalwell stopped again. New phase of the war. Gas regulations paused and terrorists stopped. It's all coming up. Then Bill's going to be here with your message of the day. But first, FBI agents confronted Eric Swalwell, former congressman, with a search warrant when he landed at San Francisco Airport on Saturday. They seized the former congressman's electronic devices, including his cell phone, as part of a federal criminal investigation into alleged sexual misconduct. The agents then entered his house in Washington, D.C. on Sunday, seizing additional undisclosed potential evidence. Swalwell is 45 years old. He faces multiple sexual assault allegations. At least four women have made these claims, including a former staffer who claimed that the then congressman raped her twice when she was too intoxicated to consent in 2019 and 2024. A woman was charged with providing support to a terrorist group. That's the actual charge, after she was accused of plotting an ISIS-inspired attack on the New York Capitol building in Albany. Jessica Bowie, she's 35, is alleged to have told a confidential source that she supported ISIS and asked for help learning how to make explosives. She converted to Islam 5 years ago. This all happened online. She created several social media accounts using honorific Islamic names. She once wrote online, "Praise be to Allah for September 11th. The Capitol building is 2 miles from her home, and she wanted to do something to harm the enemies of God. She said, I want to destroy as much of the building as possible and kill the senators while they are meeting." An Iran update, the vice president said the war with Iran has entered a new phase of economic pressure. He said, we're going to keep that going because we think that's the best way to ultimately accomplish the final objective here. The government also approved a $4.5 billion sale of refueling aircraft to Qatar, who's acted as the mediator between America and Iran. Also, the USS Abraham Lincoln has left the area, headed back to San Diego. The USS George Washington has arrived in its place. The Environmental Protection Agency is moving to increase the domestic gasoline supply by enacting a temporary emergency fuel waiver that will go into effect on September 1st. Every year, the EPA has a mandate on how gasoline has to be blended, which changes its emissions standards throughout the seasons. And by enacting this waiver, it will increase the domestic gas supply by hundreds of thousands of barrels per day. The Energy Secretary, Chris Wright, said increasing the supply of gasoline means lower prices for American families. I'm Mike Slater from the podcast Politics by Faith. You can subscribe on YouTube, youtube.com/@politicsbyfaith. Bill O'Reilly has your message of the day. Next.
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16: Welcome back to the show. Friday, August the 21st. We're grateful for your tuning in today to Common Sense for the American People. And this is a special edition of the Scott Jennings Show. We're going to try something new today. We're going to take the second hour of the show and offer a full exploration of someone in our politics or our culture who I think is interesting and making a difference. And our first subject in this new series is Mark Halperin, who is a journalist, political commentator, author, and the founder of the interactive media platform called Two Way. I think it's one of the most interesting political commentary platforms operating today. Mark is on the leading edge of how the business of journalism and commentary is changing. And I can tell you from personal experience over the last 26 years, Mark Halperin often knows what is happening or is going to happen in politics before every other journalist and political operative. I don't know how he does it, but somehow he knows. Mark Halperin, welcome to the Scott Jennings Show.
29: Scott, honored to be here, humbled by your kind words, and looking forward to being your guinea pig for the hour.
16: Well, we're going to hop on the guinea pig wheel here together and and see how it works. I want to start with your background. You've been around a long time, but let's go to the beginning. Where did your interest in politics and journalism actually start?
29: I grew up in Washington, D.C. My dad has had an extraordinary career. He's working on his memoirs now. Came to Washington in the Johnson administration, worked at the Pentagon. Then switched right over to the Nixon administration, where he was hired by Henry Kissinger, with whom he taught at Harvard, and has never left Washington. So my hometown paper was the Washington Post, and family friends were journalists and people in politics and government. And I believed when I was a young person what has animated my career, which is I have a fascination with America, and the best way to understand America to me is through the prism of our leaders, our elections, the voters of the country. And so I just grew up with that mentality. Again, a bit of a paradox. I grew up literally growing up about a mile outside the Beltway. But my mentality for my childhood and for my career was to try to understand the whole country and the world.
16: Now, Mark, you joined ABC News in 1988, and you eventually became ABC's political director. You created this product called The Note, which I can tell you from having been a political operative during those years was required reading in political circles. I want to ask you, what is it that you understood then and what you understand now about the political media ecosystem that leads you to developing these products that are a little bit ahead of their time as it relates to distributing this political information and commentary to the American people.
29: Appreciate that. I think there's three things that I've tried to combine in my career that make me a little bit different than some others. Number one, be a traditional world-class journalist, or at least aspire to be, by doing all the basics, treating people with respect, carefully reporting stories, producing a product that's both information that's important and interesting. So number one is understanding the journalism. Number two is understanding the business. As you know, Scott, from hanging out with a lot of journalists, most of them, if you ask them about where does your company make money or how does your company plan to make money next year, they have no interest in that, no understanding of that. But I've been interested in that, whether I've been in old legacy media or new media. And then finally, and I think this may be the thing that speaks to my introduction to new products throughout my career, is technology. Again, a lot of journalists don't think about distribution. They don't think about promotion. But I've spent my career, no matter what my job was, thinking about those things. So combining journalism, business, and technology, I think is, to the extent I've had a success, I think it's been an unusual combination of thinking about and trying to excel in all three.
16: That voice you're hearing on the Scott Jennings Show, journalist Mark Halperin. Mark, you, over many, many cycles, covered candidates, you covered presidents, you covered campaigns at the highest level of American politics. I want to ask if there was ever a moment when you realized that you had sort of transitioned from covering the political establishment to becoming part of it. Because I think there for a while, and I think even now, you're very much affixed as one of the most well-known parts of what most average people would call the political establishment in this country.
29: Well, I made references earlier when I started talking about growing up in the D.C. area. I grew up in Washington. I've lived in Manhattan almost my entire adult life, and I went to Harvard College, Harvard University. That makes me a charter member of the establishment. But I've also covered politics in 49 of the 50 states, and I covered President Trump in 2015 and 2016 rallies and talked to voters in more than 30 states. And I think that again, to the extent I've had success in my career, I understand the establishment pretty well. And guilty as charged, Scott. There's some hallmarks on me that would suggest, yeah, that guy's in the establishment. But I can talk to anybody. I can go anywhere. I think I understand rural Maine. I think I understand Chicago. I think I understand Elko, and I think I understand El Paso. I mean, it's not that hard. Americans are pretty open people. They're pretty welcoming people. So, yeah, I'm a member of the establishment by some standards, but I've spent my career, and I think this is as much as anything I've done in my career to excel and differentiate. I've spent my career traveling America, talking to people, not necessarily political operatives, although I've talked to plenty of those, but talking to people throughout the country. I did a thing in New Orleans for the circus in 2016 or 2017, I guess, talking to some conventionists, some people from a CPA convention. We're having a lunch at a New Orleans buffet, and there were CPAs, about 20 of them maybe, from all over the country. I learned more talking to that conversation than a month with members of Congress. No offense to members of Congress, and that's what I've done throughout my career. Tried to talk to real Americans where they live, about what their aspirations, fears, hopes, dreams, possibilities are.
16: This phase one part of your career, that's what I'm going to call it. You were ABC, you were Bloomberg. You referenced the show The Circus. You had the book Game Change. Of all of these different things that you were part of during that first major phase of your career, what were you most proud of during that time?
29: Probably trying to bring fairness and traditional journalism practices to legacy media at a time when legacy media was in decline. I got there right at the end of the monopoly of ABC, CBS, NBC, Time, Newsweek, AP, New York Times, Washington Post, Wall Street Journal. When I started my career, there were about eight news organizations. They just dominated everything. And as the news organizations became more superficial, as they lost their monopoly and said, well, we got to cover less about healthcare policy and more about the Real Housewives of wherever, I'm proud of an effort to do news that was serious. And I'm proud, led by the man who was my mentor in my career, Peter Jennings of ABC News, to not be biased, to not cut off half of America who looked at the establishment media as liberally biased, not to be conservative media, just to say, why would we only want to try to sell to half the customers in America? And I did that at a time in my career before there were people like you, access to the airwaves to call out liberal bias, before Ari Fleischer was George Bush's press secretary, before there became ways to call it out. I called it out both publicly and privately and took a lot of heat for that. But it's the absolute right thing, not just for America and not just for conservatives, but for the news organizations I worked for, whose liberal bias, I felt at the time and still do, endangered their business model. So probably those two things, serious journalism and an effort to try to right the ship on liberal bias.
16: We're going to continue our conversation after this break with Mark Halperin. Mark, we'll talk about phase two of your career and the abrupt interruption that happened in your own life. Before we do, I want to talk to you all about sleeping arrangements, specifically on what bed do you sleep? I ask because if you're a hot sleeper like me, if you sometimes wake up and it's sweaty and you're sticking to the sheets, you may want a new mattress, and that mattress should be a ghost bed. 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I vouch for it. Keep you nice and cool and very, very comfortable. More with political journalist Mark Halperin after this. It's Scott Jennings on Salem. Stay with me.
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0: abortion. Dr. Jeffers is pastor of the prominent First Baptist Church in Dallas. He accused Tallarico of being a woke evangelical who is prostituting the name of Jesus Christ. He says Tallarico is trying to turn the Jesus of the Bible into a woke Messiah, and such a notion is contrary to what the Bible teaches. Dr. Jeffers says the Jesus that Tallarico follows is not the same Jesus of the Bible, and that is called blasphemy. The nation's voters would do well to pay heed to Dr. Jeffers. There are many other Democrats running for office who claim to be evangelicals, but they also claim Jesus is not the only way to heaven. Well, if you believe in such heresy, you will soon discover that Jesus is the only way to heaven, but there are many ways to hell. I'm Todd Stearns.
1: 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It's 9:30 a.m. The Answer. 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
2: Friday, August the 21st. Welcome back. Bit of breaking news before we return to our conversation with Mark Halperin. Told the Supreme Court has just allowed President Trump to continue White House ballroom construction for now. We'll track down this story for you and have details later, but that's the breaking news here in this second hour of Common Sense for the American People. Mark Halperin is our guest. He is the founder of the interactive media platform known as Two Way, and he's a longtime political journalist and political commentator. Mark, thank you for being with us today and allowing us to explore your long and interesting career. Mark, your career took an interruption in 2017. You had some workplace misconduct allegations during your years at ABC. You acknowledged behavior that you described as inappropriate. You apologized. And then almost overnight, you lost virtually every professional platform that you had. Looking back on that period now, what did you learn about yourself when all of these things that you had been building and working for your whole life disappeared in the blink of an eye?
3: Gratitude to my family and my real friends. Gratitude for those who believed in me. Gratitude for the opportunity in America to acknowledge mistakes, to not be subject to the destruction of false allegations if you've got a sense of perseverance and the capacity to try to get a fresh start.
2: Second acts are sometimes hard to come by. And you're having one right now, and I think quite a successful second act. What does it take in America to earn a second act? Who deserves a second act in our culture these days?
3: Well, I think every case is different. You know, unfortunately, a lot of the declaration of cancellation is not fact-based. If a group of people, it doesn't need to be a very large group of people, decide somebody should be canceled, facts don't matter. And that's unfortunate. I have so many friends who, I always want to know the facts, so I always ask them, but I have so many friends who say to me, no one ever asked me the facts. You're the first person to ever ask me what the facts of the situation are. So I think, unfortunately, we went through a period on a variety of issues in which, there were segments of society that just decided, without investigation, without due process, without fairness, that certain people just shouldn't be allowed to have lives. And, you and I both know many people associated with President Trump who lost access to all sorts of things, in their professional lives and often in their personal lives. And, There may have been some softening of that in some quarters, but it's still a real danger to our society and still a difficult thing to explain to young people who are taught on the one hand that the country has due process and the country has fairness and the country has forgiveness. And on the other hand, sometimes a group of people just decide that a certain person isn't allowed to go through life in a normal way. And like I said, I always ask people what the facts are, and typically, even if their version of the facts isn't 100% correct, it usually differs pretty dramatically from the public record.
2: Mark, after this happened, you stepped away from traditional media, and you took some time away from all of that. And while you were out, the media landscape changed dramatically. Did being shut out of traditional media force you or lead you to see its weaknesses more clearly and then allow you to build something new in the aftermath of that?
3: No, I've always, as an earlier conversation we had suggested, I've always seen the weaknesses in traditional media, and not just on the editorial side, but on the business side and on the tech.

0: technological side. Legacy media has some things that new media doesn't. If somebody blew up the federal building in Oklahoma City right now, Scott Jennings would not send 50 people to Oklahoma City to cover it. You just wouldn't. That's not what you're built to do. If Scott Jennings wanted to get to the bottom of the Ocasio-Cortez administration's vaccination policy, you wouldn't be filing Freedom of Information Act requests or suing if you didn't get the documents. Scott Jennings has no bureaus in Africa. So old media, big places with the economies of scale to do stuff, they're important. But in the age in which we live with the fragmentation of media, they're dinosaurs and their business models don't work. I knew all that when I worked in there. And that's why throughout my career, as you mentioned with The Note and other things I've done when I was in legacy media, I was always entrepreneurial. I was always saying my work will be excellent no matter what I do. It's just like the nature of my work. I need to be entrepreneurial. I need to understand how we're going to make money doing great work. And so in terms of the opportunities in new media, in terms of the differences, in terms of the competitive advantages, I knew all about those when I was in legacy media. And I tried to bring those sensibilities and those advantages to legacy. As hard as that is with the bureaucracy, I tried.
1: Mark, 10 seconds before we go to our next break. Who in cable news is worth watching today? Who do you pay most close attention to?
0: Primarily Scott Jennings.
1: Well, that's a flattering answer.
0: You said I only had 10 seconds. Like most Americans, I don't watch much cable news, but I watch Scott Jennings on social media rolling his eyes at a parade of liberals.
1: I love it. All right. Mark Halpert is our special guest conversation today. We're going to take a break. Before we do, let me talk to you about a documentary that has been produced about our friend Charlie Kirk just 2 weeks before his tragic assassination. Last September, he sat down for this final interview of his life to wrestle with a timeless question. Does God still speak today? If you appreciate Charlie, and I know that if you're listening to this show, you most likely do, and if you like conversations about faith and history and the public square, I think you'll find this new film compelling. It's called Can You Hear Me Now? You can pre-order the film, Can You Hear Me Now? 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We take a break and come back with some current event punditry with our special conversation with Mark Halpern right after this.
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4: I believe there's a universal law, and it doesn't matter if we believe it or not, we're all subject to it. In physics, it's called action-reaction, or the law of cause and effect. In some teachings, it's you reap what you sow. In others, it's called karma. In others, the law of returns. In everyday language, it's what goes around comes around, or the chicken has come home to roost. Priest, politician, president, business owner, doctor, lawyer. Rich, poor, old, young man, woman, child, it applies to everyone. What you say and do in some manner or other will come back to you. It's a neutral law. Do good or evil, it'll come back to you. Hate and you'll be hated. Cheat and you'll be cheated. Lie and you'll be lied to. Steal and you'll be stolen from. But give and you will receive. Treat others fairly and you'll be treated fairly. Give love and that love will come back to you. Many people don't believe in this law. That's because much time can pass between the cause and the effect. So we don't relate what's happening to us today to what we did years ago. But the seed is planted and the results will come out sooner or later. It's as true as the law of gravity, though not always as obvious. The law holds us accountable for everything we say and do, and it's the law of universal justice, not always handed out by judges, but administered by the universe, God, or whatever you want to call it. This law is to teach us responsibility and correct behavior, to face the results of our actions and learn from them. Do we want misery or a good life, dependence or independence? It's all up to us. Not up to our neighbor, our parents, our government, or anyone else. We can choose to be mediocre or great. It's all up to us. That's all I've got to say today. Thanks for listening.
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1: Friday, August the 21st. Our special guest today is political journalist Mark Halperin. We'll get back to him in just a moment. A little bit more here on this breaking news. Out of the Supreme Court, Chief Justice John Roberts has issued a temporary order allowing construction on President Trump's White House ballroom project to continue. The Roberts order temporarily blocks a lower court ruling that would have halted the above-ground work due to a lack of congressional approval. This will give the Supreme Court time to weigh the administration's emergency appeal. So for now, the construction continues. I suspect it will continue to continue in the weeks and months ahead. Don't know if Donald Trump will ever use that ballroom, but some future president most likely will. Talking to Mark Halperin, the founder of the two-way political journalism platform. Mark, before we continue our conversation, tell our audience, for those not acquainted with it, how do they get involved with, watch, or interact with Two-Way? Tell us how to interface with what you do right now.
0: Yeah, thank you for asking. It's a company I helped found, and although we do a lot of political programming, I just want to make clear, it's not just for politics. It's for a game show, which we have. It's for music, arts, public policy, health care, personal finance, anything. Two-Way.tv is our website. You can also go to our YouTube channel, Two-Way.tv. You can watch programs live or on demand. And if you want to participate, if you want to be able to be part of the conversation by raising your hand and getting to ask me or anybody on one of my shows or my colleague shows a question, you just go to two-way.tv and register and be part of it. On the YouTube page, you can get a sense of what the shows are like. And we're adding shows, and we'll be adding a lot more in the coming weeks and months.
1: Yeah, Mark, you're on there, of course. Who are some of the other personalities that folks would find on two-way.tv?
0: Yeah, so I host a show in the morning called The Morning Meeting with Kevin Walling. He's a Democratic strategist. You might have seen him on The Five and mm-hmm. other shows on Fox and elsewhere. And then Larry O'Connor, who's a conservative talk show host on Salem, I believe. And they host with me in the morning. And then We have a bunch of people who rotate through as well. Eric Erickson is one of our regulars as well. A guy named Haima Moore, who used to be the chief of staff of the DNC. Megan McCain has a show. There's also a program from an actor named Ethan Supley, who lost hundreds of pounds, and the show's about, it's called Lifelong. It's about making a commitment to public, to personal health, weight loss, staying off drugs and alcohol, learning how to cope with all the problems that come when someone doesn't know how to eat right and be healthy. And then we have our game show as well, hosted by different people, including Megan hosts the game show at times too. Those are some of the shows we have now. And as I said, more coming.
1: That's Mark Halperin, the founder of Two Way. I just pulled it up here. Live, interactive, authentic, and conversations like no other. It's twoway.tv, the number two, the word way.tv. I'd encourage you to check it out. It's quite interesting. All right, Mark, let's get back to our political conversation. Let me ask you this. If you had to describe the political environment in America right now in one sentence, what would it be?
0: A yearning to produce better life for kids and grandkids by fundamentally changing the balance of power between the governed and the governors.
1: Is that what is driving most of our politics right now? Just sort of a fundamental distrust of or disgust with the institutional elites who run our government and, frankly, other large institutions in this country?
0: Yeah. I think as much as anything else is what fueled Donald Trump's rise. And even though he's been president now for 6 years, I think it fuels a lot of the MAGA movement. It's what fuels the Democratic Socialists and Senator Sanders. And you look at what's going on with data centers, where someone as dedicated to the free market and technological advantage as Mike Rogers, Republican Senate candidate in Michigan, has now called for 1 year moratorium on data centers in Michigan. There's an optimistic country. It's a hopeful country. It's a country that wants our kids and grandkids to have more opportunity than we do. And what people see, and it's backed by the data, they're not paranoid to think it, too much power, too much wealth concentrated in the hands of a few at the expense of the many. As Dr. Al Saad, Mike Rogers' opponent, says, the many, the money over the many. And I think that is the strongest force in American politics. And it's not just on the far left and the far right. You can go to a suburban a potluck dinner in almost any suburb in America, and you'll hear the same thing. The elites have too much power using it for the benefit of the many when it comes to income, when it comes to health. And that's not a liberal thing. Conservatives, I think, believe the same thing. The elites in this country have not governed correctly, and people want better governance that doesn't involve reliance on career politicians.
1: You raised, Mark, one of the issues that is rising in many of these campaigns around the country, and that is the issue of data centers. Tell us, do people have legitimate concerns about data centers, or are we living through a mass hysteria that is fueled by online propaganda? Which is closer to the truth?
0: They're both true. And I know you were trying to set up the polls and I understand why, but they're both true. There are legitimate complaints, and I really do think the people who run the AI companies, who are amongst literally the smartest people who've ever walked the face of the earth, have been absolute effing morons when it comes to understanding their obligation to society and basic public relations 101. You can't have a bunch of millionaires and billionaires be the spokespeople for something that not only is probably going to be the most significant technological revolution in America, and technological revolutions always come with job loss, but something that is scary to people, and you can't make the physical manifestation of this scary, vague new technology, giant, ugly buildings built in people's backyards. It's just malpractice that they've done it this way. This administration came in with a very definitive attitude informed by the Biden folks. The Biden folks said to the industry, you got to be regulated. We got to regulate you. We're not going to make the mistake we made with social media. You got to be regulated. And the industry supported President Trump in large part because President Trump and his team said, no, we're going to beat China by empowering this industry. And then they put David Sacks, a very smart man, in charge of this. And David Sacks is I won't say absolutist, but pretty close to saying no regulation. Okay, so you have an industry with no sense of public relations. You've got an administration with a high fidelity to no regulation of this sector. And then in the real world, that backfired. And it didn't just backfire with liberals and socialists. It backfired with people across the political spectrum. You and I have never lived through, with the possible exception of attitudes towards same-sex marriage, we have never lived through such a dramatic change in public opinion in such a short period of time. And so now, I think through the election, through the midterms, it's going to be a panorama. Who can accuse the other side more fervently of being in the pocket of big AI? And then hopefully after the election, there'll be a more rational conversation because, yes, there's paranoia about it, but there are also real concerns that someone's going to have to find a way to Solomon-like navigate their way through the proper level of regulation here.
1: And based on your review of the polls and what you see the two parties doing and arguing right now, do you have a sense of which party stands to politically benefit more from this environment in November? Will it be the Democrats or the Republicans who get on top of this better and make it work for them in individual races?
0: Specifically AI and data centers?
1: Yeah, this is. Well, look, I mean, we're seeing ads like in Ohio. I mean, we're seeing ads that are all about data centers coming attack against Husted, for instance. Yeah.
0: Right. So Republicans, Democrats have two advantages. To answer your question, who's going to win this? Democrats have two advantages. Number one, the Republican Party, thanks to the Trump administration, is the party of big AI. That's just a factual matter. They've been more sympathetic to it. And number two, many of the Republican candidates in the most high profile races have a longer and more robust history of speaking favorably about big AI. So that's two advantages the Democrats have. The advantage the Republicans have is, I believe their cash advantage may be over $1.5 billion. And most of the Democrats who are running on the ballot have also been favorable towards AI. Governor Shapiro in Pennsylvania flip-flopped this week from pro-AI to semi-anti. But there's plenty to say about what he said in the past. And more money to do more advertising and voter contact on that issue will help Republicans. On balance, I believe that this will be an issue that works. If you go to the key races like Ohio Senate, if you go to Texas Senate, in on balance in the targeted races, Democrats should do better on this issue, should be a larger beneficiary. But like with most of the things on the midterms, I want to see how your friend James Blair spends $1.5 billion more than the Democrats to try to drive a different view of which party's in the pocket of big AI.
1: Yeah, there's no doubt the Republicans have a cash advantage here, and deploying that is going to make a huge difference in these races. We've got a minute and a half here, Mark, before we take our next break. I want to ask you about the midterms. Which chamber is most likely to change hands? Is it the House or the Senate?
0: It's the House. It has been the House, and it will be the House no matter what happens between now and November. They both could, and on the current track, Democrats could win a surprisingly large number of Senate seats, could on this current track, but the House is a much easier play for the Democrats to win the majority.
1: On the Senate side, do you think Texas and Iowa are genuinely competitive, or is this Democrats again sort of looking at a mirage off in the distance, wind up investing only to be disappointed at the end?
0: I have been the leading person in my profession. How long do we have, Scott?
1: I'll give you the last minute here. Give me a minute.
0: Okay. I have throughout my career been the leading person in my business saying Democrats are wasting their time and money in Texas. Maybe someday the demographics will be different. So that constant posture, I never thought Beto had a chance. I never thought any of these folks had a chance. That posture gives me the credibility to say on the current trajectory, inexplicably, James Tallarico, who said 15 things that would normally disqualify a Democrat from being the first Democrat in three decades to win a seat statewide, he's the favorite. Until and unless Paxton demonstrates that he will work for this, raise the money for this, that someone will put in the money, because you can't go in with $5 million and say you're going to save Paxton. If you're going to save Paxton, you got to come in with $55 million plus. So until somebody does that, and until he shows he can answer questions, until he shows he'll work hard, yes, Tallarico is the favorite. It's not just that it's competitive. He's the favorite. Iowa, it's a complicated race. The governor's race makes it hard to analyze the Senate race. But yes, those two races are genuinely competitive as of today.
1: After the break, we're going to look beyond the November election. Mark Halperin is our guest. He maintains one of the most closely watched rankings of the potential 2028 presidential candidates. We'll talk to Mark about who is rising and who is falling and who Mark Halperin believes is most likely to lead the Democrat and Republican parties in 2028. We take a break. It's Common Sense for the American People. Scott Jennings is on Salem. Stay with us.
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14: Foundations of Freedom. A look at America's founding principles and the leaders who shaped our nation.
15: When George Washington accepted command of the Continental Army, Americans were fighting a king and determined not to replace one form of unchecked power with another. Washington understood the difference between authority and ownership. In 1775, he declared, "When we assume the soldier, we do not lay aside the citizen." Even as commander of America's army, Washington remembered that he remained one of the people, and that the power entrusted to him was never his to keep. He did not fight to rule America. He fought so Americans could govern themselves. Washington's example gave the young nation something more than victory. It gave America a standard for leadership. Those who hold power must remain accountable to the people they serve. Because in a free nation, leadership is not ownership. It is a duty and a trust.
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18: These statements have not been evaluated by the Food and Drug Administration. This product is not intended to diagnose, treat, cure, or prevent any disease.
16: With scientific advancements and advancements in the health industry over the past decade or so, apparently there's now a new obsession in society, which is trying to live as long as you possibly can. New trends are popping up all the time, including doing blood tests on a regular basis, going into an oxygen chamber, and doing new social media trends like the looksmaxing. And it's all for the idea of not necessarily living your best life right now, but trying to prolong that life for as long as possible. And I think maybe we have our priorities mixed up. Personally, I don't know why you'd want to live to 150 years old, and why so many people are actually scared of death. For those that are actually faith-based and have their belief in a higher power, then you know that there's really nothing to fear as soon as you're gone. So instead of looking to try and prolong this life, maybe we should be looking at ways to try and make this life the best one you possibly can have. And to me, finding ways to be healthier right now doesn't necessarily mean prolonging my life, but just making sure that I can live my life to the fullest without any obstacles getting in the way. So here's to a long and prosperous life to you, although maybe it doesn't need to be all the way up to 120 years old.
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1: Rounding out the week with our friend from TwoWay.tv, Mark Halperin, legendary political journalist. Mark, you maintain a list of rankings of Democrats most likely to win the presidential nomination in 2028. You update it monthly. Your next update will come in early September. For August, you had it this way: Shapiro, Newsom, Buttigieg, Kamala Harris, AOC, Bernie Sanders, John Ossoff, and Mark Kelly. First question, are we going to see a major shakeup when you reorder these folks in September?
0: We are. I just read a piece for the Free Press about AOC. I'm moving her up. I lay out in the piece, which I'll do as part of the rankings, just how much stronger I believe she is now than she was. Bernie Sanders is probably not going to run. I'm the only one who thinks he might, but he probably won't because of his age. He'll want someone to lead the movement. He and AOC are good friends. I don't believe they'll think Ro Khanna is up for it. And although I think she's reluctant to run, I think she might be carried in it the way George Bush described running in 2000 as like he was a cork on a raging river. I think that metaphor may apply to her right now. The demand for a progressive candidate, because there's nobody else besides her and Bernie and Ro Khanna, I think the demand may be so high she runs. And if she does, I think her chances for the nomination are quite high at this point.
1: Do you think the changes to the Democrat National Committee primary calendar hurt, help, or make no difference to a candidate like AOC?
0: I think the conventional wisdom is that they hurt because South Carolina is first. I have a different view. I don't know. I think it's too soon to say, because the only reason the early states matter is because the press say they do. That's the only reason. These days will not be synced with the Republican days. These days will be in a lot of states with no political tradition. Even South Carolina's political tradition of first in the nation is not the same as rich as Iowa and New Hampshire. So I think if you take any state in the union, Scott, I think the progressives have 20% minimum up to 40%. 20% and 40%, and in between, that's more than enough to win every one, or at least finish top three. And whereas South Carolina, when it used to go third or fourth, was a problem for more liberal candidates because it was kind of the firewall for the establishment. Going first means AOC doesn't need to win it. If it's fourth, she needs to win it. So I think the conventional wisdom that the progressives are hurt by South Carolina moving first is 100% wrong, probably. We don't know for sure, but that'd be my guess. I think she can finish in the top three in all first six states and go into Super Tuesday with the most delegates.
1: Is there a candidate that is currently not on your list that you're keeping an eye on that could be a little bit of a sleeper and find themselves in position sort of to make a late move here to get the nomination?
0: I don't believe in sleepers. History suggests there's no such thing. People say, well, Barack Obama was a sleeper. Barack Obama was talked about as a potential president when he went to Harvard Law School. People say Donald Trump was a sleeper. Donald Trump talked about running for president for 25 years. I just don't believe in sleepers. Now, my list only has eight, and there have been people who've been on it and off it. So there may be somebody who's been on it in the past who's not on it this month. But no, I don't. I believe the field is the field because there's at least a couple people on this list who aren't going to let some outsider come in and just steal the thing.
1: Yeah, I continue to believe that Kamala Harris has more strength as a possible nominee than some people give her credit for. But she is, I see you have her fourth, and I think she's a stronger possibility than some people think. We got about a minute and a half, Mark.
0: Go ahead. Just quickly, every month she's the most controversial. I do reporting with about 50 folks, mostly Democrats, some Republicans. Some people every month say she should be number one, and some people every month say she shouldn't be on the list.
1: Yeah, I can imagine you get strong opinions. Let's close out. We got about a minute. I want to do the Republicans. Are you 100% convinced that J.D. Vance is going to run for president?
0: No, he just had a kid. You've got four kids or five kids?
1: Four. Yeah,
0: I forget how many kids do you get. Four. He just had his fourth kid. Does he? Would you start running for president right after your last kid was born? I just think it's not a sure thing. I think if he does run, I think he's a mortal lock for the nomination with Donald Trump and Marco Rubio's endorsement. And I think it's close to a mortal lock. He'll pick Rubio as his running mate. But no, it's not a sure thing he's going to run.
1: Mark Halperin, you've been a great conversation today. Before we go, in 20 seconds, tell the people, where are all the places we can find Mark Halperin?
0: 2way.tv, the video podcast next up on the Megyn Kelly Network. 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
1: All right, that's Mark Halperin, American political journalist and political commentator. Mark, you were a good guinea pig. That's the first in a series of. I think we're going to do this more. I think this worked. You were really good with the format today, and I think we're going to try it again. We take a break. More news on this radio station after this. You got it. Thanks, Mark. We'll see you guys on Monday. It's Scott. I'm out of here.
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27: Time now for the O'Reilly Update message of the day. On this Friday, I'm thinking about the collapse of the corporate media. The big bias these days is not misstatements. It's not journalists telling you something that isn't true, though they will do that. The ruse is to ignore any reports that portray the Republicans and Donald Trump in a positive light. The media also refuses to cover anything negative about the Democrats. Here's a good example. The horrendous executive order issued by Massachusetts Governor Maura Healey that allows doctors to actually kill babies on the birthing table. That story was not covered by any major outlet that we can find. The same for the Minnesota fraud situation. A guy on YouTube, not even an employed journalist, exposed that mess. And the press paid scant attention. They did not want to report the story of Minnesota fraud. There is a media blackout that favors progressives and Democrats. Everybody knows that. It's obvious. Not only is that dishonest, but it's really bad for the Republic. The American people need honest information. I'm Bill O'Reilly. I approve the message by writing it. You can reach me, Bill at BillO'Reilly.com, Bill at BillO'Reilly.com, name in town if you wish to opine. Now let's go to the mail. Martha, concierge member, we are on Martha's team should she need us for anything. So New York City, they found significantly more fraudulent votes than Mamdani's win over his opponents. But no one does anything about it. That's because it isn't true. Where'd you get that? I don't know of any study or reporting or lawsuit that says Mamdani didn't comfortably beat Cuomo and what's his name? Sliwa. Now, if you know it, Martha, you got to let me know. But I do not think that is true. Reynolds Dickinson, Atlanta, Georgia. I'm a longtime fan, waiting back to The Factor. After watching your program last night about the Pope, I'm wondering, are your guests given a heads up as to the questions you're going to ask? No. They are told the topics we are going to talk about, not the questions. That would be corrupt. Ed Libertore, Bridgeport, Ohio. Bill, just a question about, because you're a presidential expert, has there ever been anyone who ran for president more than once and didn't win? William Jennings Bryan, to name, there's been more than one, but he's the big one. Got close. Ty wants to know, my wife and I just got back from Sweden. She's from there. Wasn't one positive thing the Swedish news said about President Trump. 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
4: Morning glory and evening grace, America. A great weekend to you. It usually begins with me, Hugh Hewitt, on the Hugh Hewitt Show. Welcome. Let me begin with breaking news on Friday afternoon. Order entered by the Chief Justice, John Roberts. Upon consideration of the application of counsel for the applicants, the response and the reply filed thereto, it is ordered that the preliminary injunction entered on April 16, 2026, by the United States District Court for the District of Columbia, case number 125CV4316, is hereby stayed pending further order of the Chief Justice or of the court. The construction on the East Wing continues. Big win for President Trump. Big win for the Constitution. Big win for the security of the United States. Big win for a coherent standing doctrine, though I do not want to explain it to you at this point. It's a big win, and I've been talking and writing about it all week long. Today, the big guns came in. Former Attorney General Bill Barr in the Wall Street Journal, former National Security Advisor and superb lawyer Robert C. O'Brien at Fox News, making the same point. You just have to update the East Wing. And we don't want to talk too much about what's below the East Wing, but what's below the East Wing is vitally important to the national security, and the ballroom on top of it has got to be not only big enough for the biggest events that need to be held there, but big enough to absorb and dissipate hits upon the executive mansion and its grounds. Reed O'Brien and the Wall Street and the Fox News, Reed Bill Barr, good case, good decision. Okay, part two of the opening monologue. I don't like to lose my temper. I try very hard not to. You know, good Catholic boys, you go through Catholic education, you're taught, don't lose your temper. You're taught a lot of different things. 12 years of Catholic school and good Catholic practice, you're taught a lot of different things about how to make arguments and win arguments, how to play fair, and when to be righteously indignant. Happens sometimes. I've been on broadcast for 37 years. I count on my one hand number of times I have been indignant and angered. Boy, oh boy, another occasion arose. Another occasion arose. I'm trundling this morning. I'm pretty calm. I'm getting my 10K in, thanks to my relief factor. And along comes... Well, you should hear it. Cut number six.
5: Thanks. One last thing. This is particular for our friend Hugh Hewitt, who, of course, is a lifelong Cleveland Browns fan. He lives and mostly dies with the Cleveland Browns. And we're now, what, 2 weeks away from hope springing eternal? Mm-hmm. And 6 weeks from now, we'll have to express our condolences for what I imagine is going to be another 0-5 or 0-6 start. But it gets worse for poor Hugh and his beloved Cleveland Browns. They unveiled a stadium in Graphic 6. What the hell is that?
1: Is that for real?
5: Yeah.
6: Yeah, that's their stadium.
7: Did Darth Vader design this thing?
1: No. It looks like Darth Vader designed the, like, Las Vegas Raiders one. You know, that at least looks kind of... What is this?
5: Dude, so for our audio-only listener, what it looks like is that somebody had built a stadium and then hit it with a sledgehammer... And it just sort of broke into pieces.
1: Like, instead of building a stadium, it was like, you are given 17 triangles. Build a stadium now.
6: One triangle.
1: I don't even know architecturally how this works. Like, what is holding any of this up? And it looks like trash. Like, you see this on the sky. Well, I mean, it's Cleveland.
6: They've got one triangle for every quarterback on the roster.
1: Yeah, I know.
6: They do not have a starting quarterback, and they also do not have Myles Garrett this season playing in a home game.
7: I do think they made... a really smart design decision here in the stadium.
1: Yeah.
7: Well, if you look at this, the profile of this model, it clearly the stadium must be built into the ground. They have shoveled into the dirt to build the stadium into the ground, which I think is smart because Cleveland is a place where dreams go to die.
1: Nice. Dude, that was a good one.
5: Mistake.
1: Good wind-up.
5: Mistake on the lake, baby.
1: Good wind-up.
5: That's what it is. No question about it. Well, believe it or not, the thing that you're looking at for our YouTube audience is $2.6 billion.
6: Wow.
5: Seems like a
6: man,
5: bit of
6: Oh, man, it sounds like Deshaun Watson's contract.
5: I think Pablo Pledgescobar could probably reprice some of that stuff because he's got a lot better deal than whoever is building that stadium. Unbelievable.
4: So that was a drive-by. I was just trundling along this morning, minding my own business, listening to the Ruthless Podcast, as I am wont to do on Tuesday, Thursday, and Friday to the fellas. It's an R-rated edition. I want to warn innocent ears, not for the young. But I'm just, and out of nowhere, I'm Hugh Hewitt, and like they get out of the car, and they knock me down, and they kick me around for a while. I think it's Ashbrook. Ashbrook is a Bengals fan. I think he led them. And then there's a Vikings fan and a Broncos fan and a Colts fan. It's a bad mix of fan bases. I mean, it's really a criminal group. There's not a Raiders fan in there, but they probably have, I don't know, Wolf behind the camera is probably a Raiders fan. So I will not lose my temper again. I won't. I'll simply know that come the end of 2027, we will see who laughs. Also want to know, my last day simulcasting on C-SPAN, I want to thank them again. I've been on C-SPAN all week, and this morning, Howard Mortman posted a clip of an interview that the one and only Brian Lamb did with me on Q&A 13 years ago. I want to play that clip for you and then tell you a little bit about C-SPAN cut number 2.
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9: I think radio is the longest and the best form of media that's left. What we're doing right now is an hour-long conversation. It's unprecedented. Only C-SPAN does long-form conversation anymore. You and Charlie Rose are the only guys I know who read books the way that I read books, in order to talk to the authors seriously. And it's tremendously revealing when an author's had their book read these days, because they don't get many people who have actually read their books and know what they're talking about with page notes. And it's so rewarding to them that I get a great deal of satisfaction of an author who says to me, in fact, the highest compliment is, that's the best interview I've had on this book tour. Just got it from Charles Krauthammer, and love the interview on Things That Matter, his new collection of essays, some of which are old, but is autobiographical. Yeah, that makes my day. So I like radio. 3 hours is an abundance of time, and I can do so many different things.
8: Where specifically would we find you sitting every day?
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8: How long have you done this?
9: 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I began my syndicated show on July 10th, 2000. So I've been doing my syndicated national show for, I guess, the 14th year now.
8: So you got a degree at Harvard and went to University of Michigan to get a law degree.
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9: I treat my life like college. 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Well, I'm at the law school on Tuesdays and Thursdays. I'm in the studio every afternoon. I'm at my law firm Monday, Wednesdays, and Fridays. And then I travel quite a lot and I juggle. No one gets to do exactly what they want, but I get pretty close. I've been very blessed in that regard to always say to people, like the dean of the law school who hired me, or Jim Doty, who built Chapman University, I'd love to teach here. Can we work it into the parameters of my life? And they said yes. And Ed Atzinger allowed me, he's the man who founded Salem Radio Network along with Stu Epperson, who allowed me to build the studio in such a way that I could both teach and practice law. So people have been very accommodating, and I've learned to always ask for what makes the most sense for me, and people will usually work their way around it.
4: That was Brian Lamb, the guy asking the question, best interviewer in America. But I want to, you know, there's Susan Swain, there's Peter Slen, there is, of course, Howard Mortman, who posted that, the remarkable walking, talking library of C-SPAN memory, John McCardle, Steve Scully, Greta Bronner, Pedro Echeverra, John McCardle. These people have done Q&A and Washington Morning Show. What's the name of the Washington Morning Show? I can't remember it right now. But it's a fabulous group. They are genuine conservatives in that they're conserving an institution of argument, debate, and discussion. the conserving publishing. And if you're not, like, you can keep watching me next week on SNC. We're on Fast TV, Pluto, Roku, Amazon, Samsung, every afternoon, 3 to 6 on the Salem News Channel, SNC.TV as well, HughHewitt.com, watch now, or you can listen on the Salem Radio Network or any of our great affiliates from Connecticut to California and north to south. But I salute C-SPAN. What they're doing is amazing, and I hope they, it's in their 47th year now, or 48th, and when they have their 50th anniversary, I hope there's a big party, because everybody in Washington, or as James Lilek said earlier this week, C-SPAN is the Weather Channel for smart people. I'll be right back. Stay tuned.
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4: Just 2 weeks before his tragic assassination, Charlie Kirk sat down for one of his final interviews to wrestle with a timeless question. Does God still speak today? 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
4: Welcome back, America. As is my wont on the weekend, Eli Lake is with me.

0: announces, and then the Treasury Department enforces secondary sanctions on people buying the illicit Iranian oil, and that would be significant, but my concern here is that, you know, a lot of the president's threats, at least militarily, in the war have just been feints or bluffs, and in order for this to be effective, it will have to be a sustained effort over a period of time in the run-up to the midterm elections. And as we've already seen in terms of how the market has reacted, that's likely to mean that the price of oil is going to spike and the price of the pump is going to go up. And if Trump is motivated by trying to stabilize the oil markets, I just hope that he sticks with it. That's my one concern.
1: Okay, oil dropped down below $87 a barrel today. It's a down day for oil. And part of that is probably related to
0: the... I think it spiked, though, when the story initially dropped. It went up, I think.
1: Yeah. And now it's back down. And I think that's because not long after that story came out, came a second story to anonymous administration sources that more than 1,000 ships have left the Strait of Hormuz in the last 2 months. We are running Operation Freedom. We're just doing it sub rosa. Moreover, the pace of construction of pipelines is kind of staggering. And UAE may have already opened a second one. Again, no one's talking much about this. But I thought we'd be in for $100 and $120 oil. Not up to the Biden level, $145. But I thought we'd get to $100, didn't you, Eli?
0: Yes. And this is where you have to credit Trump, in a sense, for the thing that I just kind of criticized him for, which is that he has managed to keep the price of oil kind of, it's relatively stable, or at least it hasn't spiked, too high. And in that respect, he's managed to do that despite the war. And now I think, you know, the genius of Economic D-Day, the genius of this approach, is that, again, it will give the U.S. and its allies an opportunity to restock the much-needed missile interceptors and precision-guided munitions that were running very, you know, perilously low during the combat activities. So that's another advantage to this approach, which is that the economic pressure can buy time to restock our munitions.
1: Now, the president did an interview with Michael Cohen, which is aired in part. I'm not going to play it now. It's too long. But he said he would do it over 100 times. If he had to do it again, strike Iran, begin this to stop them, he would do it 100 times over. He couldn't let it happen. And at the same time, Turkey got into it with Israel this week. What did Israel do? Because Turkey's becoming a very great... It's been a problem for decades, but now it's becoming a great problem for us. What happened there?
0: In the standoff with Israel?
1: Yes.
0: I feel really bad, Hugh. I have been focused on a big feature that'll be coming out next week on domestic issues. So you fill me in.
1: Oh, okay, well, Israel struck a base in Syria at which Turkish deployments had occurred.
0: Right. Yeah.
1: And Turkey's upset, but Israel said, we told you it's coming. We're not going to let you do this. And I think Israel's in the right. Turkey can't go into Syria.
0: Oh, I mean, the Turks have been... the rhetoric that has come out of Erdogan and the foreign minister's mouth is just outrageous at this point. And the fact that they are still a good standing in NATO, I think, is a greater threat to the alliance in many ways than Trump's efforts to try to get the European countries to sort of pay their own share. So in that respect, I would say that the Turks need to kind of... But the problem is that this is in the context of, you know, Trump has really cozied up to Erdogan. There was recently the approval of the F-35 sale. So I think they're getting mixed messages, and it would be nice if there was a consistent message from Washington, because I think that these kinds of tete-a-tetes could be avoided with a strong warning from Trump and the White House.
1: Approval on the F-35 that was walked back. Eli, you teased a story. What are you working on?
0: I just filed it. It's got to go through edits, but I did what I consider to be a pretty deep dive on how AIPAC, which is the American-Israel Public Affairs Committee, is really having probably its deepest crisis, particularly within the Democratic Party. And what I try to do is sort of tell the history of this moment where

0: you know, you now have factions, if not maybe half of the Democratic Party, maybe more, are now, you know, very hostile to what is an organization comprised of American citizens that's been around now for more than 70 years, that has been there to push for the U.S.-Israel alliance, and it's really about the future of the Democratic Party. Will it become like Jeremy Corbyn's Labor Party? And I think sort of the story of AIPAC, how it's tried to fight back with, you know, targeted sort of ad buys within primary races is an underreported story. And what I try to do is sort of tell it and sort of what happened and kind of what happened to what used to be this bipartisan consensus, which I'm sure you remember, Hugh, you know, really wasn't that long ago, where it was not controversial to say that you supported the U.S.-Israel alliance.
1: The only time I interviewed Joe Biden was at an AIPAC conference where I broadcast from the lobby, and he addressed it on the inside, and he stopped by, and we talked about how great Israel was. Let me ask you this. Rahm Emanuel's old rabbi appeared next to Mike Rogers in Michigan yesterday, saying to the Jews of Michigan, I will not vote for Abdul al-Sayed, and you shouldn't. What'd you make of that?
0: That is really, this is the thing, is that we are starting to see in the Michigan race for the general what, you know, can pro-Israel Democrats in that state, can the Jewish Democrats in that state hold their nose and vote for al-Sayed? And what is al-Sayed willing to do? So far he hasn't been willing to do much to try to win those voters back. And let's be empathetic. You try to think about it from the perspective of a Democrat. Would you rather potentially have control of the Senate, and which is very important for their agenda and what they believe is kind of holding Trump accountable? Or would you allow in somebody who I think really is a level of magnitude worse than any kind of lawmaker we've seen in terms of hostility to the Jewish state?
1: That should decide it, because he's a Hassan Piker surrogate. Okay, so Hassan Piker is not an al-Sayed surrogate. Al-Sayed is Hassan Piker surrogate, who is a radical, he's a racist, misogynist, homophobic radical. And he uses the language of violence, and al-Sayed is his messenger. And
0: by the way, and also anti-American. It's not just about Israel.
1: Oh, anti-West.
0: Anti-American.
1: Absolutely. Eli Lake, I look forward to the piece in the Free Press. You ought to be a subscriber at thefp.org and follow Eli on X at Eli Lake. I'll be right back with Charles C.W. Cook. Stay where you are.

0: With SRN News, I'm Bob Agnew in Washington. Vice President J.D. Vance on the road this afternoon at his old stomping grounds that he wrote about in his famous book, Hillbilly Elegy. And he spoke once again about his hardworking grandfather who worked at the Cleveland Cliffs Middletown Works Facility. Vance said it's people like that and factories like that that will make America great again economically. The president reportedly still deciding who he wants to replace as White House press secretary. She'll be leaving that position in 10 days to spend more time with her young family. The U.S. and South Korea have now wrapped up their annual military drill 6 days ahead of schedule. That follows orders from President Trump, who told them to speed it up this year. He does not want to annoy the North Korean dictator Kim Jong-un because he says they have a fairly good relationship and that the North has not been provoking the United States. On Wall Street, the Dow Jones Industrial Average right now up by about 545 points. This is SRN News.
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2: If you could fix something critically important that needed fixing and you refused to do it, wouldn't that make you irresponsible, even a traitor to your country? The national debt just passed $40 trillion with no end in sight. Borrowing is becoming more difficult, interest rates are higher, the cost per family grows, as do prices, which are part of the affordability we hear so much about. Everyone knows what must be done. Congress must cut spending. Social Security, Medicare, and Medicaid are the biggest drivers of the debt. Everybody knows that. In the early 2030s, these will run out of money, meaning services will have to be cut or taxes raised or both. Everybody knows that. But the politicians won't touch all three because people think they're owed these things, and politicians who take a dollar from them will be voted out of office. What is needed desperately is a bipartisan group of people who are no longer in office to come up with a plan to save these programs. We can't go on like this. Doesn't everybody know that? I'm Cal Thomas.
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10: Welcome back, America. I'm Hugh Hewitt, joined by Charles C.W. Cook, senior writer for National Review. Charles, I know you're a music aficionado, so I want to test your music knowledge. I have a special theme song that leads into a special show that I want to discuss with you. Can we cue it up, please, Adam? Charles C.W. Cook, do you have any idea what that's from?
11: Oh, that's AC/DC, right?
10: Yes, it is. And where has it recently been employed as bumper music and theme music for a production?
11: No, I don't know.
10: SAS Rogue Heroes. SAS Rogue Heroes, okay. is a show I was introduced to by my son, and I started watching it. It's about the SAS in the desert. campaign of 1941, stars a fellow from Oxford, stars a bunch of lunatic Scots, a lunatic Irishman, a lunatic Englishman. It's a and they throw American in there just for fun. Have you seen it yet?
11: I haven't, but your last recommendation, Ludwig, was fantastic, so I'll have to check it out.
10: I think you will like Rogue Heroes. May not be for the smalls. All right, now I'm going to do 180 on you. Are you a fan of Russell Kirk because he divides the conservative house sometimes?
11: I am a fan of Russell Kirk. I don't always agree with Russell Kirk, but as I always tell people who ask about National Review's internal disagreements, we exist as a magazine both to host debates within the right and to put out an editorial line. And obviously the internal debates in which Russell Kirk participated were crucial in forging conservatism.
10: So I bring him up because last week in this space, Matt Continetti, we were talking about American constitutional law and how I teach it, which is you got to know the Jews, the Greeks, the Romans, and the Brits before you get to 1789 and even 1776. He said, well, that's the Roots of American Order by Russell Kirk. And I said, I didn't know that. And he said, oh, yeah, so I've ordered it. And I may have read it, you know, decades ago, but I started to reread The Conservative Mind in between. And in the course of that, I read The Conservative Mind, the part about Disraeli and conservatives of imagination. Do you remember that, Charles?
11: So it's funny you mention this, because this is one of the books that made me a conservative, and I was given it by a friend of my dad's in France, of all places. I think he was reading it on vacation when I was about, 18, and I read the whole thing back to front, and I loved it. But I can't remember that, so I'm going to have to reread it. That was 20 years ago.
10: Well, his argument about Disraeli, I've always loved Disraeli. First book that Richard Nixon ever gave me in 1978, was Lord Blake, Robert Blake's Disraeli. And I read it, and I've always loved Disraeli since then. But I don't remember Russell Kirk writing this, because I probably read it 40 years ago, maybe 50 years ago, saying Disraeli is really doesn't fit a conservative. He's not a philosopher. He's a diplomat. He's a politician. He's a writer. But what he does is conserve institutions. He's for the crown. He's for the church. He's for England. And I bring this up because we're on C-SPAN right now, and it's a very, it's a triangular pull shot. And I began thinking about, that's what C-SPAN has been doing for 47 years. They're preserving the American tradition of debate, argument, book conversation, serious stuff. As Lilac said earlier on the show this week, it's the Weather Channel for smart people. Do you like C-SPAN?
11: I do. I do. I've done a whole bunch of stuff. Always get great questions on C-SPAN. I think I went on when my book came out. I went on various cover stories I've written for National Review, and you get the callers and left and right. It's always been a good channel, yeah.
10: And so this brings me down to what they do. They allow American debate to breathe on Washington Journal and throughout the day. Right now, the DSA has arisen, and this is what I really wanted to get to, and we'll talk during the break and on the other side. The DSA is a French revolutionary movement. Do you agree with me about that? They're not the glorious revolution and the American Revolution. They're the French Revolution. What do you think?
11: Yeah, they're Jacobins, absolutely.
10: Well, explain for the audience what Jacobin means.
11: Well, the Jacobins were those who wished to start the world anew in the French Revolution. I mean, I always draw this comparison between the American Revolution and the Glorious Revolution that preceded it in England and the start the world anew revolutions in France, in Russia, and in China. The American Revolution was a conservative revolution of sorts. It wished to conserve much that was great and then build on top of it. The DSA wants to burn America, and I don't think that's hyperbole. They've said they want to get rid of, the Senate and the presidency and Congress and the Supreme Court and the police and borders. And I mean, really, they're not trying to protect anything.
10: Now, I'm going to talk with Charles about that during the break and be back on the other side as whether or not this is an anchor around the Democratic Party's neck, as I think it ought to be. Is it? I'll be right back. Stay tuned. Charles C.W. Cook from National Review will return.
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3: Foundations of Freedom, a look at America's founding principles and the leaders who shaped our nation.
4: When George Washington accepted command of the Continental Army, Americans were fighting a king and determined not to replace one form of unchecked power with another. Washington understood the difference between authority and ownership. In 1775, he declared, "When we assume the soldier, we do not lay aside the citizen." Even as commander of America's army, Washington remembered that he remained one of the people and that the power entrusted to him was never his to keep. He did not fight to rule America. He fought so Americans could govern themselves. Washington's example gave the young nation something more than victory. It gave America a standard for leadership. Those who hold power must remain accountable to the people they serve, because in a free nation, leadership is not ownership. It is a duty and a trust.
5: 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Town Hall tells the stories the corporate press buries. 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
8: Welcome back. I'm Hugh Hewitt, and welcome back especially to our C-SPAN audience. Charles C.W. Cook is still with me. Charles, when we went to break, we were talking about the DSA. For the benefit of the audience who's just tuning in, the DSA will double the size of the squad in the Congress, almost certainly this year, because it's Deep Blue District. And they have DSA affiliates running in Maine with Troy Jackson, Florida with Angie Nixon, Texas with James Tallarico, Minnesota with Peggy Flanagan, and, of course, the most radical of them all, Abu el-Sayed, in Michigan, who's actually a surrogate for Hassan Piker, who is a violent, anti-American, misogynist, homophobic, racist. And violent rhetoric. What should, are the Democrats taking this problem seriously enough? Because Charles Schumer was out talking about a big tent this week.
7: I don't think they're taking it seriously enough at all. I think that they're hoping to harness it. And it wasn't just that Schumer said that the Democrats should be a big tent, which is an unobjectionable sentiment, although it does depend on what he means by it. He said that the DSA had brought new energy and new people into the party. That's a euphemism. That's an excuse. They've certainly brought new energy and new people into the party, but the new people want to use that new energy to take the party over. If you look at what they say openly, they say that they don't want to found a new party or run as a third party. They want to take the Democratic Party, use its institutions, use its primaries, use its name and fundraising abilities, and convert it into their own vehicle. So one gets the impression that Schumer thinks he'll be eaten last.
8: And I get the impression that he'll be pushed over the side and in the cart on the way to the guillotine, however figuratively or literally they put it together, because we had some clips this week of their co-chairman saying, our objectives are fundamental. Number one, we hate the United States Constitution. And number two, we want centralized power to do what is right for the whole people. That's Leninist. I mean, that's Maoist. That's nothing to do with our ordered liberty. And I'm just amazed that anyone is buying that argument without alarm.
7: Yeah, I mean, they shouldn't be. The United States, I think, has the oldest continuous written constitution in the world. And as I always ask people when I talk about this, do you think it's an accident that we have that constitution and that we've ended up in the position we're in, which is this incredible economy, number one in the world, the number one military power, retaining so many liberties that other countries have shed? I don't think it's an accident. I think it is the result of a variety of things, but one of them, maybe the main one, is the U.S. Constitution. So when someone says they want to get rid of the Constitution, you should hear them saying they want to get rid of everything that it has created as well, and I very much don't.
8: And I go back to Russell Kirk, Chapter 2 of The Conservative Mind. Chapter 1's on Burke. Chapter 2 is about John Adams, who he thinks is the greatest American conservative, who believed that the Constitution preserved a religious people. He wasn't particularly demonstrative in his faith. I guess you could call him a Puritan. Madison was much more of an Episcopalian, and Jefferson a deist, and Tom Paine was the radical. And Russell Kirk talks about it. Ours is a conservative country because nobody gets to run us. I wonder if our education institutions have failed to communicate either basic morality through sort of standard Judeo-Christian teaching, and number two, why does it work? What you just said, why does it work? It works because power is kept out of one group of hands.
7: Yeah, not just one group of hands at the federal level, but one group of hands vertically as well, in that we have 50 states, and they're different. And it's a wonderful thing to be able to live in the same country with the same flag and the same overall borders, but move within it. And, you know, I'm a conservative. I live in Florida. I think we have great governance. But there are states that are not like Florida that aren't a mess. Now, unfortunately, California, which I love, is a mess now. But Massachusetts is not a mess. And those two states can exist under the same constitutional order and under the same flag because we fracture power here. And I don't want to see that go away either. In fact, I think that would be a recipe for real civil strife. If we didn't have the ability to disperse power and allow people some level of local autonomy so that people in Massachusetts felt comfortable in Massachusetts and people in Florida felt comfortable in Florida, I think we'd be a lot angrier with each other than we already are.
8: I agree. And that I want to land on Medicare for All. The only thing that unites all those DSAers that I talked about, Troy Jackson in Maine, Angie Nixon in Florida, your brand-new Democratic nominee, Charles, she's the wackiest of them, although Abdul al-Sayed is really the most radical. She's wackier. They can only agree on one thing, the slogan Medicare for All. It would destroy Medicare. And it's already an enormous budget suck for Medicare. But it would destroy Medicare. Do you think people understand that?
7: I don't know if they do yet. I do know that if you tell them that it would hurt Medicare or their private health insurance, then people turn against it pretty quickly. I think it's frankly insane that we're talking about this, given that we just learned that we have a $40 trillion debt.
9: Correct.
7: There is no money to spend. Even if you raise taxes, even if you took all of the money and wealth that is owned by the billionaires and the one trillionaire, there's still no money. There's no money for this. And I should just say, as somebody who grew up in England and spent, 26 years there under the National Health Service, I'm very strongly opposed to this, having experienced what that does to the healthcare system. So it's not just that we can't afford it. I don't want it. I think we have a much better healthcare system in this country. It has problems that need to be fixed, but that is not the way to do it.
9: Yeah, we should. Next time you're on, Charles, I'm going to ask you to return to that. What was the worst part about your NIH growing up?
7: Well, the worst part of it is the waiting times, which applied far more to members of my family than they did to me, because I was a very young man. I didn't really need much medicine. But my father, who's nearly 80, had to have a hip replacement recently. And the National Health Service, and he paid in all his life, served in the Air Force, told him it would be 3 years. So what did he do? He spent money he didn't really have to go private and get the hip replacement done, because he couldn't walk. So, I mean, I think that is a betrayal that Americans would just not accept. Americans have a great impatience when it comes to medical care. That's one reason we spend so much, because Americans won't put up with poor service. I just don't think they would put up with what Medicare for All would become. Unfortunately, by the time they didn't, it will be too late.
9: And we will talk about that next time with you, Charles C.W. Cook. He's the host of the Charles C.W. Cook podcast. You hear him on The Editors. He writes for National Review. And I'm glad to hear he appears on Washington Journal often on C-SPAN. Charles, thank you. Follow him on X at Charles C.W. Cook. Follow me in the next segment of The Hugh Hewitt Show.
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9: 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We just got started on July 4th. 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
9: 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I've been syndicated on Salem Radio across the country since 2000. I've got lots of wonderful affiliates, picked up a new one that will start September 1st in Las Vegas. I'm very excited about that. Back in Las Vegas again. And that's because I have sponsors. 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I'm also in the Relief Factor studio. I got another 10K in today. That's when I was ambushed. Genuinely a drive-by. I listen to podcasts when I'm trundling. And Commentary, National Review, Getting Hammered podcast, Iran Breakdown from the Foundation for the Defense of Democracies. Hoover Institution's got a great one. But I really do love the Ruthless podcast. But I'm an hour and 7 minutes into it on Friday, listening to the Ruthless podcast. And out of nowhere, the doors open and the fellas jump out and they mug me and they beat me with baseball bats about being a Browns fan. And they make fun of the Browns stadium. It's really an awful beatdown, a Cleveland and Cleveland fan. Unprovoked aggression. I think it's Ashbrook. He's a Bengals fan. But I'll get to the bottom of it. 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I carry in curcumin and resveratrol omega. I take it every day, like this. And you know what? Because I do, I'll get, I hope, 8 in tomorrow. And that will make for a 32-mile week, and I'll feel good about that because it's been good weather. And when it's good weather, you ought to break 30 miles a week. 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Stay tuned.
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19: With SRN News, I'm Bob Agnew in Washington. Vice President J.D. Vance on the road this afternoon at his old stomping grounds that he wrote about in his famous book, Hillbilly Elegy. And he spoke once again about his hardworking grandfather who worked at the Cleveland Cliffs Middletown Works Facility. Vance said it's people like that and factories like that that will make America great again economically. The president reportedly still deciding who he wants to replace as White House press secretary. She'll be leaving that position in 10 days to spend more time with her young family. The U.S. and South Korea have now wrapped up their annual military drill 6 days ahead of schedule. That follows orders from President Trump, who told them to speed it up this year. He does not want to annoy the North Korean dictator Kim Jong-un because he says they have a fairly good relationship and that the North has not been provoking the United States. On Wall Street, the Dow Jones Industrial Average right now up by about 545 points. This is SRN News.
20: Now the O'Reilly update brings you something you might not know. 195 years ago today, an enslaved preacher launched the deadliest revolt in American history. The 72-hour rampage claimed the lives of 85 men, women, and children, all of them white. Here's the story of Nat Turner. Born October 1800, Turner worked as a carpenter and pastor on a plantation in Southampton County, Virginia, about 70 miles south of Richmond. Believing himself chosen by God, Turner organized violent uprisings among his congregation. On August 21st, 1831, Turner and 70 slaves attacked their masters. For 3 days, they rampaged through the countryside. The group went house to house, killing every white person, regardless of age or gender. Nat Turner believed the attack would begin a national revolution, liberating all black people in the USA. In total, 85 whites were slaughtered using stolen guns, machetes, field tools. Finally, the state militia of Virginia was dispatched to quell the insurrection. Nat Turner and his followers were quickly dispersed, captured, or killed. In the aftermath, scores of innocent black people were lynched. Most had nothing to do with the Turner uprising. Now, Nat Turner was captured on October 30th, 1831. He was hanged 1 week later. Turner's rebellion was the largest insurgency of enslaved people in North America. It led to a new wave of oppressive legislation prohibiting the movement, assembly, and education of blacks in the USA. And here's something else you might not know. After his death, parts of Turner's body were sold as souvenirs. According to eyewitness accounts, the corpse was, quote, skinned, dissected, and divided as trophies to be handed down as family heirlooms. Back in a moment. 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

0: Morning, glory, evening, grace, America. I'm Hugh Hewitt. Welcome to the weekend. That means Big Ben, podcast host Ben Domenech is with me. Follow Ben on X at B Domenech. He's the opinion editor at the Daily Wire, Fox News contributor, and as I said, host of a wonderful podcast, the Big Ben Pod. Ben, I want to begin by letting you know we are simulcasting today and have been all week on C-SPAN. And, you know, we're on Fast TV every afternoon, 3 to 6, on Roku and Pluto and Samsung and Amazon Prime. But C-SPAN asked us, do we want to do three hours with them for 5 days this week? I said, of course. I love C-SPAN. What do you think of C-SPAN?
1: Well, Hugh, I mean, I grew up watching.
0: I knew it.
1: I mean, you know, like, are you kidding? It's the best network ever. It's fantastic. And it also, you know, it has the distinct honor of being a network that dramatically changed American politics, which not everybody can say, you know, in terms of its role in accelerating and emphasizing the Gingrich populist revolution that took place in the early 90s, but obviously, you know, started well before then, in terms of giving the ability of politicians, particularly, you know, rebel Republican politicians, to fight back against the dominant Democratic agenda of the day. And so from my perspective, look, C-SPAN is the best, and I congratulations to you for being able to have that kind of relationship.
0: Well, I wanted to, everyone has said the same thing in my guest. Lilac said it best, C-SPAN is the Weather Channel for smart people. But I actually, it's nonpartisan, it's bipartisan, but it is fundamentally conservative. And I just had this discussion with Charles C.W. Cook about Russell Kirk's The Conservative Mind, his chapter on Disraeli. Disraeli wasn't a philosopher, but he was all about conserving institutions, you know, the throne, the crown, the Church of England. He was all, and I think C-SPAN is about conserving debate, argument, visibility of the legislative process, hearings, and informed citizenry. They're transformative, and they're coming up on 50 years, and it all sprang from the brain of Brian Lamb of Lafayette and Purdue.
1: Yeah, no, I think that it's a phenomenal treasure, and I think that, you know, one of the things that has actually been frustrating to you follow this, but some of these streaming services don't have C-SPAN because, you know,
0: I did not know that
1: for cable, and so you know, it's all the cable networks that carry it, and so I actually think that needs to be something that they actually adopt, and maybe they, you know, and maybe there's some reason that they don't do it. But I think C-SPAN's phenomenal, and congratulations on being able to do a simulcast. The one thing I will say is that, you know, I think that some of the best moments in C-SPAN history, you know, have been ones where there was a question asked that was not anticipated.
0: Oh, yes.
1: Do you have a favorite moment, by the way, in C-SPAN history? I mean, you know, not necessarily, you know, the political,
0: yes,
1: you know, hearing.
0: Howard Mortman played it today, a conversation with Brian Lamb where he asked me questions I wasn't prepared for. But my very first appearance was in 1987 when I was testifying as the general counsel of OPM. I put a pencil in my ear because Jerry Sikorsky was yelling at me. I didn't realize how bad that looked on TV till my phone got, you know, I got like 10 calls from my parents and my grandfather. What are you doing? You got a pencil in your ear. Because I was just playing with my ear.
1: Well, I have to give a compliment out to my old friend Will Ron, who was once on the morning show and was asked about a headline at the Daily Caller, where he worked as an editor at the time, concerning Chelsea Clinton. I don't remember what the headline was, but I do remember that his response to the question was, yes, that's a cheap shot. Sometimes we take them.
0: Well, you know, Sam Feist, you must know Sam.
1: Yes.
0: Yeah. So Sam is their new CEO. Perfect choice. Got foots in both camps. Knows everybody in town. It's perfect. But they're going to have to come up with some new interviewers, right? Peter Slen has done this for a long time. Brian is retired. Susan Swain is retired. They're getting new people. I think you'd be good at it, and Continetti would be good at it. Don't you have to read the books? Don't you think that's a necessity?
1: I think it's a necessity, and I, you know, say, give me a call. I will happily run it up the flagpole to see if I have the opportunity.
0: Yeah, no one objects to that. All right, now let me turn to a few other things. Supreme Court ruled today, Chief Justice did. He continued the stay of the D.C. Circuit's order to continue the injunction that District Court Judge Leon put into place so their East Wing construction can continue. This is the right decision. I've been arguing and writing about it for 2 weeks. Bill Barr weighed in the Wall Street Journal today. Former National Security Advisor O'Brien weighed in Fox News. They all said, national security, it's national security, and there is no standing. So he got it right. I've never really been in doubt, but until you see it, you don't know it, because those two circuit court judges went along for the ride. Naomi Ross said, you're nuts. What do you think about this whole crazy litigation?
1: I think it's absolutely insane, Hugh, and I just don't, I mean, aren't we entering a new era where people are operating under the assumption that certain things that are under the aegis of the President of the United States, the Commander-in-Chief, need to be pulled away from him just because of the guy who's there? And I realize yes. that was something that happened quite a lot on the fringes in the first term, but it seems like that's one of the enduring aspects of this second term that really, I mean, it's absurd. You know, it doesn't make any sense on its face. You wouldn't want this to be the similar situation on the other side if you had someone with the letter that you prefer after their name, you know, occupying that office. You know, that's a joke. And you know, including, by the way, I mean, I don't know what you thought about that interview with Todd Blanche that happened last weekend, you know, but it was one of these things where, you know, of course, you know, the Department of Justice, you know, the idea that the Attorney General of the United States is not going to listen to the president, is not going to respond to the president, it's absurd. And when it comes to these types of decisions as well, you know, look, I want, and I've said this repeatedly, you know, under Obama, under Biden, you know, et cetera, I want the elected president of the United States to be determining our foreign policy, to be directing our national security policy, to be the commander in chief. And even if that is means that that's a Democrat, that's something that I want, because the opposite of that is something that is not actually a representative republic. It is not something that actually responds to the people, and we can't have a situation where people are usurping that.
0: As a unitary executive, I work for two attorney general, and General Blanche is absolutely right. And General Barr, who would argue with the president and eventually quit, was in the journal today saying, hey, this is his, and he's the commander-in-chief. And I also think we're living, this is not 1812, we're not going to get notice that the British are coming. The missiles are going to hit the White House, and you've got to get the president into the bunkers. It's that simple.
1: Yeah, and I also think, just one more point on this. You know, the thing that I think is so disturbing about this conversation is that I think people are going to take a lot of lessons out of this this Trump experience over the first and second term that are going to lead them to make a bunch of very bad decisions. You know, and you see this repeatedly, of course, and you've seen this when it comes to legal decisions that are based on unique cases or, you know, situations that do not actually reflect, you know, the typical experience of the law. People are going to take the wrong lessons from this, and they're going to start applying them in ways that I think could be quite dangerous going forward. We have to guard against that, and we have to be aware of it.
0: Now, I want to, before we go to break, and I'm going to talk to you during the break about your podcast diet, but while we're on C-SPAN, I want to thank you for the recommendation of Spencer Klavan, who was on.
1: I hope it was good.
0: He is incandescently smart. I mean, it's just flamethrower smart.
1: I'm telling you, he's like top five young people smart. Like, it's really impressive. And he's such a literary mind. It's not just references, it's awareness. It's something that I think is really, you know, something that we should applaud. And I'm so glad that you had the chance to talk to him.
0: Well, thank you. And more recommended. I had Michael Knowles on this week from the Daily Wire. I've known Michael for a while, so I knew what I was getting. He's always very smart. But Spencer, I hadn't had on before, and we're talking about C.S. Lewis and that hideous strength. And we're talking about, you know, Magdalen College, and we're talking about Descartes. Not Descartes. He's doing Divine. What's he doing? He's doing not Divine Comedy. He's doing Inferno. Dante's Inferno right now on Young Heretics. And I just was blown away. He has not read The Looming Tower, though, Ben.
1: Oh, that's well, but that's a gap. But here's the thing. Got to understand, literary first.
0: I know.
1: Second.
0: So, how many other people like that are you hiding over at The Daily Wire?
1: Well, let me tell you, I'm trying to cultivate. you gotta harvest your nuts. You gotta season your crops.
0: Well, Isn't that our job? I mean, we're going to go to break. Isn't it our job to find the good and praise it, to quote Lamar Alexander, who used to quote Alex Haley all the time, and to find young talent and promote it?
1: Absolutely. And one of the things that I think is to the detriment of our industry is that some people have the attitude that, anyone who comes up who is in some way within my space, they are competition. I have the opposite view. I have the view that you want to cultivate them, you want to train them, and you want to see them go on to great success.
0: And that's how Fred Fielding and Dick Houser ran the White House Counsel's Office under, with the exception of me, under President Reagan. That's why we have a Chief Justice Roberts. They hired the best and the brightest. They all became judges. Again, I'm not talking about me. I became a talk show host. But I'm going to stay with Ben. He's coming back on the other side. Don't go anywhere. We'll talk TSA when we're back on the Hugh Hewitt Show.
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6: Larry O'Connor exposes the truth.
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9: When George Washington accepted command of the Continental Army, Americans were fighting a king and determined not to replace one form of unchecked power with another. Washington understood the difference between authority and ownership. In 1775, he declared, "When we assume the soldier, we do not lay aside the citizen." Even as commander of America's army, Washington remembered that he remained one of the people and that the power entrusted to him was never his to keep. He did not fight to rule America. He fought so Americans could govern themselves. Washington's example gave the young nation something more than victory. It gave America a standard for leadership. Those who hold power must remain accountable to the people they serve, because in a free nation, leadership is not ownership. It is a duty and a trust.
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0: Welcome back, America. I'm Hugh Hewitt. Ben Domenech, who is the opinion editor for the Daily Wire, Fox News contributor, host of the Big Ben podcast, and music aficionado. Do you know what that is, Ben?
1: I mean, that sounds similar to a Motley Crue song, but I don't know who that is.
0: It is AC/DC singing Live Wire, and it has recently been featured prominently in a new or relatively new streaming series. I wanted to ask if you have seen it, called SAS Rogue Heroes.
1: I have not. And so

0: This is the challenge when it comes to music for you. I could definitely beat you when it comes to challenges on country and rock music from the last couple of decades.
1: But 40 years. I stopped in the 1970s.
0: Well, but then that means you stopped when it was at its peak. So you should think about it that way. You know,
1: just when it slid into disco, I ran away. All right, Ben, let's get serious. The DSA is running. They're going to double the size of the squad with hard left members, and they'll have the balance of power if they get the majority in the House. They're running DSA crazies, Troy Jackson in Maine, Angie Nixon in Florida, Tallarico in Texas. We've got Peggy Flanagan in Minnesota. And the worst of them all, the radical Abdul El-Sayed, who's actually a surrogate for Hassan Piker, who's a violent rhetoric, racist, misogynist, hater of Israel and really America. And I really think El-Sayed's his surrogate. Are the Democrats alarmed enough about this?
0: They're not alarmed enough about it, but I also don't think that Republicans are alarmed enough about it. I think that they think that this is some kind of advantage for them. I think that they're dramatically underestimating the possibility that the majority of the candidates that you just mentioned could win. And I include El-Sayed in that number. The situation in this election cycle is very negative for Republicans. We know that. We've been talking about it. But the truth is that I don't think that the Republican electorate necessarily understands yet how close they could come to losing not just, representation in terms of the majorities in the House and Senate, but also, I think, the argument over capitalism in the country, over the posture of the nation going forward. I think it's a lot more close to breaking in the direction of these far-left DSA candidates than people really have understood. And Hugh, I think it's really unfortunate. We saw some reporting, this week that, the president is finally going to be pumping some money out of his own political action group, that his, the tens of millions, hundreds of millions of dollars that he's raised, he's going to start sending that into these various, campaigns, and he's going to start trying to have an impact. I am not sure how quickly that's going to move, but it needs to happen now, and it needs to happen quickly, because these people are behind, and they're behind in a significant way. And one of the things that I think we should understand about the dynamics that's going on, we had a piece this week at the Daily Wire from Dylan Houseman, who's our managing editor, who went down to Florida and watched the situation with the failed Fishback campaign, the primary down there, obviously,
1: yep,
0: where Fishback came in, with only 10%. It was still 10%, by the way, which is higher than I thought he might get. And what he took away was that the young voters who were down there were not actually animated by anti-Israel, animus. They were not people who were talking about the terrible influence of AIPAC. They were people who were complaining about data centers. They were complaining about flock cameras. They were complaining about inflation. They were complaining about cost of living. Like, those are all issues where I think Republicans have vulnerabilities that they just haven't addressed yet. And I worry that people are underestimating the idea that, these radicals, they're just too crazy to win. They could win if they can pull off this game that they play, where it's basically like Abdul El-Sayed is going to be running all the way until Election Day saying, I'm about healthcare costs. I'm about covering everybody. And if people believe him, he could win.
1: Well, I think we ought to run one ad, which is, here's Hassan Piker, and then bleep out the F-bombs, but really, don't distort what he said. He said so many radical, crazy stuff. He hates America. He just hates America, and he wants to destroy it. And he hates Israel, and he's, everything
0: he's
1: I said.
0: On,
1: you could,
0: he's on the team of all the Saudi Arabians who pulled right off,
1: So I would like to just run one ad and say he's got surrogates running in Michigan and in Minnesota, and name them, and run it again and again and again, and make it the Hassan Piker election. But number two, I don't think, look, I was a Cornyn guy, and I thought it was crazy that Ken Paxton got in, but I've invited him on the show 15 times. He won't come on because he's mad at me because I was a Cornyn guy. Do we have dummies running these campaigns?
0: Yes. the only way that I can express an answer to that is to use the word yes. But the truth is that You know, when it comes

0: to that campaign in particular, you know, I think people dramatically underestimate the possibility that someone like Tallarico could sneak in a cycle like this. Look, is Tallarico a good candidate? No. He's a worse candidate, by the way. He's weaker than Beto was. He doesn't have as much ability to appeal, you know, across the aisle. And he's got more liabilities in terms of his cultural positioning. And yet, the Paxton campaign, you know, seems to be almost non-existent. And one of the things that I'm going to be curious about with this upcoming, you know, situation where we, I don't know if you're going to go to Dallas for this RNC or something like that. But I'll be curious to see how much of that is about boosting Ken Paxton. Because, look, Greg Abbott is someone who has won in that state, you know, very effectively for a very long time. His people are very concerned about Ken Paxton. And when they are concerned, they are saying it from a position of someone who has won that state, you know, against a lot of, you know, highly backed, you know, Democratic candidates in the past. I am concerned about Texas. I worry about it, and I think that people are, again, you know, underestimating the possibility that in a wave election, if that's what this turns out to be, that there are a lot of people who don't deserve it who get swept into power.
1: The great news is that Tallarico is genuinely awful. And the other good news is Susan Collins is going to win. And I think Mike Rogers is going to win after Rahm Emanuel's rabbi, old that rabbi, came out and knocked down Elsa. That was great.
0: Mike is a good candidate. He should win. But it's one of these situations where this is a weird cycle. Things can happen. And you know that whenever there's a weird cycle like this, there are people who win who don't deserve it. And you end up with one or two crazies who end up in office. And I just hope that it's not the people who are the worst for America in terms of what they would try to do if they were in office. And El Sayed is one of them.
1: A great caution. Ben Domenech, follow him on X at B Domenech. If you're listening on C-SPAN, you need someone to do your interviews for you along with Matt Continetti. Those two would be great. They're going to take years to be Brian Lamb, Peter Slen great, but they're great. And thank you, Ben. I'll be right. The Big Ben podcast available wherever you get your podcast as well. Stay tuned. I'll be right back.
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3: With SRN News, I'm Bob Agnew in Washington. The Supreme Court's Chief Justice is allowing the White House to continue construction on President Trump's $400 million White House ballroom project. For now, the Chief Justice, John Roberts, signed a temporary order today allowing work to continue as the court considers an emergency appeal from the president's administration. Lower courts had ordered a halt to the project, finding it must have congressional approval. That's something the president is challenging. Storms tore through a beach on Long Island yesterday, and that's caused a lot of troubles there. Storms and a possible tornado pummeling parts of the Northeast, flooding roads and damaging beaches, knocking out power in parts of Delaware's capital city as well. Meanwhile, tens of thousands of people in Indiana still remain without any electricity more than a week after a big storm there. At the close on Wall Street, a booming session ends up with the Dow up by 484 points. This is SRN News.
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10: Dr. Robert Jeffress has had just about enough of James Tallarico. Mr. Tallarico, a theologian who is the Democrat Party's nominee for the Senate in Texas. Tallarico believes that God is non-binary and that Jesus supports abortion. Dr. Jeffress is pastor of the prominent First Baptist Church in Dallas. He accused Tallarico of being a woke evangelical who is prostituting the name of Jesus Christ. He says Tallarico is trying to turn the Jesus of the Bible into a woke Messiah, and such a notion is contrary to what the Bible teaches. Dr. Jeffress says the Jesus that Tallarico follows is not the same Jesus of the Bible, and that is called blasphemy. The nation's voters would do well to pay heed to Dr. Jeffress. There are many other Democrats running for office who claim to be evangelicals, but they also claim Jesus is not the only way to heaven. Well, if you believe in such heresy, you will soon discover that Jesus is the only way to heaven, but there are many ways to hell. I'm Todd Stearns.
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1: Welcome back, America. I'm Hugh Hewitt. I want to tell you a little bit about a big rally that was held in Middletown, Ohio yesterday. The vice president was there. Senator Bernie Moreno was there. Senator John Houston was there. They talked about a lot of things, but let's start with the vice president, cut number 7.
12: I'm not saying it's going to be easy or it's all going to happen overnight, but in just 18 months, we have seen an explosion of rebuilding in the American heartland. We have seen trillions, with a T, trillions of new dollars of investment pour into the United States of America to build new smelters, build new manufacturing facilities, build new mills, build new everything. Under President Trump's leadership, factory construction employment has exploded. We've added 83,000 factory construction jobs just since Inauguration Day. And as companies break new ground on new facilities and they start building new assembly lines, imports for capital goods are reaching historic peaks. Because when we build these facilities, we've also got to put the beautiful equipment that go into them. Demand for metal cutting and similar machine tools is hitting its highest levels in a century in the United States of America. And all this new construction is building on a strong base, with manufacturing activity last month reaching its best rate in many, many years. We've created more than 29,000 new jobs in the sector in 2026 so far, reversing years of decline in manufacturing employment. And year over year, manufacturing workers' wages actually went up 4.2%, where they went down under the Biden administration, and frankly, they've been higher in the industries where you've seen that decline in illegal immigration into our country, like construction and commercial trucking. And that brings me to why I'm here today. Because we're not just here to talk about the celebration and the good news and the numbers. We're here to announce that Cleveland Cliffs is making today, right here in Middletown, Ohio, a $1 billion investment in transformational manufacturing right here in our home.
1: Let's then keep going. Cut number 8.
12: For 4 years, the Democrats invited millions of illegal immigrants into this country to take over our communities and compete with us for jobs and housing. They let in murderers. They let in gang leaders. They let in fraudsters. And they let in drug traffickers. And they did so by the tens of thousands. And for months, we heard Democrats, including people like Sherrod Brown, people who pretend to be the friends of the workers in this facility, saying that they couldn't do anything to fix it, that we needed a new law, We needed a new statute. We needed Congress to pass a new regulation in order to fix Joe Biden's open border. But as we've learned over the past 18 months, it didn't require a new law to close down that border. It just required a new U.S. president.
1: He's right about that. Then John Houston, Senator Houston, got up, said this, cut number 11.
13: So I want to share something with you, because I imagine a lot of you, you don't know this. But if you look back, I remember when I was growing up in Ohio, and in the 80s and 90s, and this state was dying. It really was. My family experienced it firsthand. My dad worked at a machine tool factory called Mohawk Tools. I worked third shift there as well. I probably am the only guy in the U.S. Senate that's ever worked third shift in a factory. But I remember the day that my dad told me that his job was going away and that my whole family was going to have to leave Ohio because there was no place to go to work in the little town I grew up. It was a tough day. He was being strong for our family. I could hear it in his voice. But he was also worried about his family. Because it wasn't just his job that went away. It was two of my uncles and my aunt as well who worked there. And in a town of 4,000, when you lose 400 jobs, that's a big deal. There's no place to go to work. There's nobody to sell your house to. There's not a lot of hope about that future. And the reason that happened is because of American policymakers. There were people in this country over time that thought it was okay to send our jobs to China, get back cheap products in return, and weaken, basically export, American manufacturing. And they voted for policies that made that happen, that affected families like mine, families like I'm sure many of you, from Youngstown to Cincinnati, everywhere across the state. Ohio was struggling.
1: John Houston is hitting the right notes. He's running a great campaign. He's going to beat Sherrod Brown, old and firm socialist Sherrod Brown. John Houston on the stump with the vice president, Bernie Moreno. Good stuff. I'll be right back with a new feature. Don't go anywhere on the Hugh Hewitt Show.
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10: Dr. Robert Jeffress has had just about enough of James Tallarico. Mr. Tallarico, a theologian who is the Democrat Party's nominee for the Senate in Texas. Tallarico believes that God is non-binary and that Jesus supports abortion. Dr. Jeffress is pastor of the prominent First Baptist Church in Dallas. He accused Tallarico of being a woke evangelical who is prostituting the name of Jesus Christ. He says Tallarico is trying to turn the Jesus of the Bible into a woke Messiah, and such a notion is contrary to what the Bible teaches. Dr. Jeffers says the Jesus that Tallarico follows is not the same Jesus of the Bible, and that is called blasphemy. The nation's voters would do well to pay heed to Dr. Jeffers. There are many other Democrats running for office who claim to be evangelicals, but they also claim Jesus is not the only way to heaven. Well, if you believe in such heresy, you will soon discover that Jesus is the only way to heaven, but there are many ways to hell. I'm Todd Stearns.
5: 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It's 9:30 a.m. The Answer.
1: Welcome back, America. I'm Hugh Hewitt. I hope you'll join me. I'll be on Hannity tonight. Kellyanne Conway sitting in for Sean. Always enjoy being with Kellyanne. And so see you there tonight on Fox at 9 p.m. I do get around. ChatGPT estimates I got 10 million unique impacts a week. I think that's high, but I'll take it. But that also means that if 10% of those 10 million unique impacts don't like you, that's a million people that don't like you. And if 10% of the million people take to X, that's 100,000. There's a word for the kind of posters they are, which I won't use because I'm an FCC-regulated broadcaster. But that's what you get. And you know what I do? Mute them. I think I've muted more people in my life than I don't block anyone. They get to see what I have to say, but I don't give people a second chance after they've been jerks. But one thing people need to hear is that I'm in the Relief Factor studio. And if you're watching on C-SPAN, you're saying, what are they pitching products for? And that's because I'm a commercial radio guy. I have been for since on the syndicated show with Salem Media since the year 2000. So this is my 27th year of broadcasting, and I have been sponsored every day of each month of those 27 years, been produced every day of each month of those 27 years by Dwayne, as we know, Generalissimo. He's got a lot of other names which you can't use on the air. We've engineered by all but 1 week of that by Adam. Since we went on the Salem News Channel on Fast TV, Roku and Pluto TV and Samsung and Amazon Prime, Harley's been doing the videography. Big Ben in the background, been cutting up our podcast every day. You can go and get that. Highly Concentrated Hugh, wherever there's podcasts. The Big Weekend Pod will drop late tonight for tomorrow for the people who exercise in the morning. Also have a YouTube channel, all right, over at Hugh Hewitt YouTube. 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Podcast concentrates the program, gets all of the sponsorships out of it. 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Now, coming up, the Hillsdale Dialogue. Cannot wait to talk to Hillsdale President Dr. Larry Arnn about our C-SPAN audience, because I'm sure he's a C-SPAN fan because he's a book guy, and he's also an intelligent talker. So I'll talk with Dr. Larry Arnn. It's also Hillsdale College starts up next week. Hillsdale is the sun in the conservative universe around which there are now many planets. I want to explain all that to you. And you can go to hillsdale.edu and watch dozens of free online courses, get in Primus once a month in your mailbox. I've been talking to him on the last broadcast hour of my week for 13 and a half years in the Hillsdale Dialogue. It's always the last broadcast hour of the week. So I think you'll enjoy that. Now, I do, however, want to stress to you that I used to do the movies in the last broadcast hour. I did them with Emmett the Unblinking Eye for a lot of years, then Sonny Bunch for a lot of years, but news overtook everything, so I don't get to do the movies very often. But I thought last night, I had an idea. I might ask those of you who belong to the universe and can subtext me, or listen to Dwayne's World, which is our after show on Tuesday and Thursday, only available to people who belong to the universe. Dwayne Patterson sits down, talks to his minions, the Tribbles, and you can send your ideas to Dwayne, or you can send them to me on my subtext feature on Universe. Good movie trailers from the past, because I love movie trailers. I like to go early. I like to watch them all. I want to give you an example of a movie trailer that I think is epic and fabulous and fun and sells the movie, and it's an art form. It is really an art form. It's a specialty in Hollywood. Cut number 13 from 7 years ago, Once Upon a Time in Hollywood trailer, set to Neil Diamond's Brother Love.

0: It's a fabulous trailer. Brad Pitt and Neil Diamond and Leonardo DiCaprio, and it's such a great set piece from 1969, which is in the wheelhouse of my youth. But I think movie trailers deserve their spot. So if you have it can be old, it can be in the 30s, it can be last week. If you've got a great movie trailer and you want us to promote that movie trailer as the movie trailer of the week, that's a 5-star trailer right there. That sells the movie. Sent the Fetching Mrs. Hewitt is down, spending 3 days with our new granddaughter. And she'll be back tomorrow. I said, when you come back, we've got to watch Once Upon a Time in Hollywood again. Because, you know, it's very creepy. She grew up in Southern California, very creepy time when the Manson murders happened. But it's an alternative history. I think Quentin Tarantino is a genius, right? It's just absolute genius. A little fried, Oliver Stone the same way. I spent a long time in Oliver Stone's, I think it was Paramount, his office there, doing a documentary with him for KCT decades ago, and his brain was fried. He thinks I work for the CIA. He told a number of people that. He thinks I work for the CIA. But that's what happens when you do a little too many alternative substances. But that doesn't mean you can't make a great movie. I don't care about your politics. The Nixon movie was stupid, but everyone throws a spanner. Like Judge Leon threw a spanner on them.
1: Everybody from the CIA thinks it was stupid.
0: Everyone thinks it was a spanner. Don't go anywhere. I'm coming right back with Tarzan and Joe for my C-SPAN audience. I have the most popular poet in America because he's doing the last segment of the penultimate broadcast hour of the week for 25 years. Tarzana Joe, as in TarzanaJoe.com. Stay tuned for a Tarzana Joe appearance on The Hugh Hewitt Show.
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0: Welcome back, America. Time for the Poet Laureate of the Hugh Hewitt Show. Also on C-SPAN, welcome to Tarzana Joe, as in TarzanaJoe.com. Hello, Joe.
11: Oh, you're welcome to this week's edition of Poem TV. And C-SPAN deserves an ode as well. A wise man said back in the days when wisdom was well paid, you never want to see the way that sausages are made. The meat that's ground, the spites that's used, the way the casings burst. Pray you never witness the worst about the worst. It's also said of movies, please don't by any means push aside the magic and peek behind the scenes. And likewise, it's acknowledged across our lovely nation, you can say the same is true for making legislation. While our laws that run us come in many shapes and sizes, they're made of outtakes, offal, and too many compromises. Then back in broadcast history, a channel was begun to put the whole dang process before God and everyone. We saw Newt Gingrich speeches and Tip O'Neill remarks and tuned in for those hearings which set off all those sparks. You can argue which is better, but of this I am certain. We owe a lot to C-SPAN for pulling back the curtain. That's I Reclaim My Time by Tarzana Joe.
0: A wonderful, wonderful way, Joe, to salute our friends at C-SPAN. Are you a C-SPAN addict?
11: I wouldn't say that I'm an addict, but I'm a user. You know, you have to control your use.
0: The
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0: Book TV on the weekend, Q&A when they do it. Washington Journal in the morning is usually very good. But when they do
11: it. Speaking of books.
0: Oh, pitch away. Pitch away. Two volumes of Joe's poetry.
11: And the second best of Tarzana Joe. Absolutely a weekend's reading for all C-SPAN listeners.
0: If anyone out there needs a poem, Joe is a poet for hire. He's a hired gun. He's been doing poems. How many do you think you've written for my audience, Joe, over the years?
11: Well, thousands.
0: Thousands and thousands. Tarzana Joe does weddings and retirements. He does farewells. He does hellos. He does commemorations, mostly toasts for dads who are too nervous, anniversary poems, occasions, and once a week for the Hugh Hewitt Show. 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What is it called? Reclaiming My Time?
11: Reclaiming My Time.
0: Reclaiming My Time will be posted at TarzanaJoe.com, and there is a button. I need a poem. His rates are reasonable. I do believe he's the only fully employed poet in America who does not either work at a university or for a government. You think that's right?
11: Yes, and I renew my poetic license every 6 months.
0: You should start a union, and then you could go on strike. Joe is available at TarzanaJoe.com. And hit the I Need a Poem button. Thank you, Joe. I'll be right back. Dr. Larry Arnn, Hillsdale College, about to get underway. The Lantern of the North, I call it. And once a week, last broadcast hour, is with Dr. Arnn and one of his colleagues from Hillsdale. Special hour coming up. But I have to think he's been interviewed by Brian Lamb. Stay tuned.
12: Foundations of Freedom, a look at America's founding principles and the leaders who shaped our nation.
13: When George Washington accepted command of the Continental Army, Americans were fighting a king and determined not to replace one form of unchecked power with another. Washington understood the difference between authority and ownership. In 1775, he declared, "When we assume the soldier, we do not lay aside the citizen." Even as commander of America's army, Washington remembered that he remained one of the people and that the power entrusted to him was never his to keep. He did not fight to rule America, He fought so Americans could govern themselves. Washington's example gave the young nation something more than victory. It gave America a standard for leadership. Those who hold power must remain accountable to the people they serve, because in a free nation, leadership is not ownership. It is a duty and a trust.
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15: News this hour from Town Hall. I'm Keith Peters in Washington. Despicable and disgusting is how Senator Katie Britt describes the just-enacted Massachusetts law allowing abortions to be performed right up to the moment of birth. On the Salem News program this week on Capitol Hill with Tony Perkins, the Alabama Republican says pro-life Americans need to strongly speak out against laws like this.
16: What's happening in Massachusetts, it's despicable and disgusting. We are telling the truth. We are speaking that to the American people in the way they need to hear it. When I saw this law being passed and women cheering behind them about being able to take the precious life of their own child right before that child is born, there is a pit in my stomach that, you know, you cannot explain.
15: Senator Britt's full interview will be heard when This Week on Capitol Hill is broadcast beginning at 10 a.m. Eastern Time Saturday on the Salem News Channel. We're learning more about the Justice Department probes into law enforcement officials who have investigated Donald Trump.
17: Multiple sources tell AP Justice Department investigators have sought to interview law enforcement officials about the FBI's 2022 search of Donald Trump's Mar-a-Lago estate. That search led to Trump's indictment on charges of unlawfully retaining classified documents and obstructing FBI efforts to get them back. The requests are part of a Florida-based inquiry aiming to establish a conspiracy against the president, which Trump has long maintained. It's not clear when or if prosecutors might seek to bring charges or for what, but investigating conduct that occurred in Florida might give the Justice Department the legal hook it needs to try to anchor a prosecution in the state. Ben Thomas, Washington.
15: On Wall Street, the Dow Jones Industrial Average up by 517 points. The NASDAQ rose 113, with the S&P 500 advancing by 33 points. More on these stories at townhall.com.
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20: 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A dog has tested positive for rabies after killing a skunk. It's the first dog in Bexar County in 10 years to test positive for rabies. San Antonio City Council voted unanimously to change Cesar A. Chavez Boulevard back to Durango Boulevard. Northwest Independent School District held a job fair yesterday. The district short 70 bus drivers. Maverick County Judge Ramsey Cantu resigned from office. He was suspended in May for official misconduct and incompetency. Cantu also lost a Democratic nomination in the primary runoff. Bexar County Judge Peter Sakai leading an economic development delegation to the Czech Republic with other officials in October. John Loretta, 9:30 a.m., The Answer.
21: Ken Power Sports presents the Sports Answer on 9:30 a.m., The Answer. NFL, the Texans losing their preseason game to the Las Vegas Raiders on Thursday night, 22-20. C.J. Stroud, 4 for 6, 27 yards, limited work. Davis Mills, he threw for 93. Woody Marks had a touchdown run. Rookie linebacker Wade Woodhaz returned an interception off of Fernando Mendoza, 80 yards for a score. The Dallas Cowboys facing the Arizona Cardinals Saturday in Glendale, second preseason game. Dak Prescott is not expected to play. The other starters are expected to sit. Joe Milton and Sam Howell both battling for the backup quarterback job. Von Miller, who signed earlier this week, he's also expected to sit out against the Cardinals. Baseball, the Astros hosting the A's tonight, beginning a three-game series. Houston has dropped four of their last five. Texas, they're home in Arlington tonight, starting a series with the Angels. Ken Power Sports, your one-stop shop for ATVs, UTVs, motorcycles, and more. 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

0: Morning glory and evening grace, America. I'm Hugh Hewitt. That music means the Hillsdale Dialogue is about to begin this week with Dr. Larry Arndt, president of Hillsdale College. A brief note of introduction for our viewers on C-SPAN 2 who've been with us all week long. For the last 14 years, the last broadcast hour of the week that I have done is with Dr. Larry Arndt, president of Hillsdale College, or one of his colleagues at Hillsdale, about something enduring, deep, and permanent, because that's the message of the college. This past few weeks, we've been going through Winston Churchill's second volume of his World War II memoirs, their finest hour, because Dr. Arndt was part of the Churchill biography team, official Churchill biography team, and because my audience loves it. But I said to Dr. Arndt, let's take a break this week and tell people, not about current events, but about Hillsdale, because we've got C-SPAN watchers in with our regular audience. So he joins me from Hillsdale at the end of the first week of college. Dr. Arndt, welcome, and say hello to our C-SPAN audience, which James Lilac described on Monday. C-SPAN is the weather channel for thinking people. They'll watch it endlessly, and I think he's right.
1: I love C-SPAN. I was on Book Notes with Mr. Lamb, a great man, a couple of times. He has a wonderful gift of asking awkward questions. I just had fun with him.
0: You know, I've mentioned, Brian, a few times that I consider myself his understudy for book interviews, because he's always prepared, he's always read the book, and he always does surprise. He doesn't try to trap, but he does try and get an author out of their comfortable talking point. Were you on there to talk about Churchill's Dilemma or The Founding? Which book were you on to talk about?
1: If I remember right, two different times, but both about books I'd written. In one of them, he interviewed Martin Gilbert, Sir Martin Gilbert, the great Churchill biographer who was a teacher of mine. And when he interviewed him, years before he interviewed me, he asked him about me. And darned if he didn't produce that clip of my teacher talking about me from years before. Just, you know, he's just hilarious. I have to use a slightly difficult quote, but Churchill is quoted once to say, Churchill was First Lord of the Admiralty twice, and so he's a Navy guy, right? And so he's quoted to say in a conversation once when they were going on about the great traditions of the Navy, and he was arguing with the guys, and he said, "Rum, buggery, and the lash, those are the traditions of the Royal Navy." Well, Brian, Mr. Lamb, he said, "What is buggery?" Martin Gilbert said, "Everyone knows what it is." And Lamb said, "Tell us what it is." And Martin Gilbert said, "No."
0: Well, you know, I hope Brian is listening. He's a regular listener to the program. I know Sam Feist, their new CEO, who no one replaces Brian Lamb, but he succeeded him. Howard Mortman, the able, I should call him, because he's constantly working. Peter Slan, who is a fabulous interviewer. They just got a great team there. It's like your team at Hillsdale. But I did want to take this, I think it's like our 700th episode of the Hillsdale Dialogue, just to remind people why Hillsdale is Hillsdale. And no better time than the first week of class. How goes academic year 2026-27 start?
1: Well, it's classes start next week. They show up on Saturday, so we're all urgently getting ready for the flood. And, you know, it's this week. Colleges are very seasonal, right? The same things happen same time of year every year. There's, of course, a million variations. But still, tomorrow the staff, big groups, comes over to my house and here's how last year went. Then we've had student leaders on campus, and the ball teams are here, the fall ball sport, athletic teams. I talked to them. Then Friday we have the fateful pre-opening conference where the whole staff of the college assembles, and I tell them how things are. And then there's a party at my house. There's a dinner that night. This college at least, tends to be just as happy as Disneyland in September and October. By April, we're kind of tired. But so we're glad to be back, just as we're glad when they go after commencement. And so we have a dinner, sometimes outside. The weather's really good this week. And then we have a party at my house, and there's drinks, and it's outside, and it's nice. And so it's really fun. Then Sunday, we have freshman convocation. And my favorite thing about that is I give a short speech to welcome the freshmen and tell them to get their boots on. And I can always tell if I'm successful, because if you can't make a mother cry on that occasion, you're not worth a plug, Nick.
0: Well, now, let's remind people why Hillsdale is so often mentioned and how it's come to have the network effects among American political elites that it does, which are up there with any other institution in America in terms of network effects, why your applications are so off the chart, your acceptances have to drop down to the elite of elite level. What is it that Hillsdale's mission is that has not changed since the college's founding before the Civil War?
1: Well, our job is torturing the young, because we think it's good for them to suffer and they can grow. And so we have we basically set out to do what we set out to do in 1844, when we were a pre-Civil War abolitionist college that had a very big part in the Civil War, helped to contrive the platform that Abraham Lincoln was elected on, which would found the constitutional way to get rid of slavery. Didn't work because of secession, but it would have worked. That's one of the causes of secession. Anyway, we have a gloried history back then, and we worship that history. We love it. And you had to know Latin and Greek to enter the college back then. Latin is today, it alternates with Spanish, most studied language at Hillsdale College. The core curriculum is half the curriculum. It's, of course, radically adjusted for the natural sciences, because that's where there have been enormous changes. But every student has to take a full semester course in physics, chemistry, biology, and math, also English, economics, politics, theology, philosophy. It's a big, half the time everybody's studying the same stuff. And so you sort of submit yourself to this grueling marathon, and by the time you're finished, you've acquainted yourself with the basic things that are known in human affairs, beginning with the classics and proceeding to now. So that's what it does, and it's always done that. And we think it's good for them. It's not easy to get in these days. You have to sign an honor code. That's a big thing. We advertise that heavily from the very beginning of the recruiting process. And so we get applications from kids who are ready to suffer in order to grow.
0: I also want to note, it is a broadly defined Christian college with perhaps the equal of any chapel anywhere in the United States, designed by the renowned Duncan Stroike. You won a big award for that when it opened in 2021. But that it is faith-friendly, I think, is extremely important to understand why it is endured. Do you agree with me on that?
1: Oh, yeah. Well, so the college is a sort of American institution in a fundamental way. The first line of the college articles of association, which is the founding document of the college and the legal basis of the college today, is grateful to God for inestimable blessings of civil and religious liberty and intelligent piety. And so it's committed to Christianity, but we've never required a faith statement to attend the college. And so we get Catholics and Protestants in great numbers. Oh, most people here are Christians, serious about it too. But it's not mandatory Christian practice. I guess you'd say our official doctrine is mere Christianity. We also welcome Jews among us, and once in a while we have a Muslim, and everybody, what one commits to through the honor code is the college has a right and a purpose to pursue its mission as it was founded with, which are the cultivation of learning, character, freedom, and faith. It's a very beautiful 1844 document that lays all that out. And so you commit, if you come here, that you will assist the college in pursuit of that mission. And that leaves you room to wiggle. In other words, I think it's foolish to ask an 18-year-old to commit to believe definitely anything except the good of belief and the moral law, which is well known to everybody. We don't believe in rules around here. We have goals. So we don't have very many rules, and I'm always trying to repeal them. The only rule you can remember is be good. And people know what that means. I was telling some student leaders yesterday, I was laughing about it. We used to have a rule you can't, boys can't stand near the girls' dormitory windows. And we repeal that rule because everybody knows you're not supposed to be looking at any.
0: That's correct. I'm going to be right back with Dr. Arndt during the break. Head over to hillsdale.edu for everything about Hillsdale, including their online courses, which I will be talking about. 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Stay tuned. What happens when artificial intelligence follows our instructions just a little too well? That's the question at the heart of Carbon Zero, a new techno thriller from AI pioneer Craig W. Stanfill. 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
0: Welcome back, America. I'm Hugh Hewitt. Dr. Larry Arndt is my guest. He is president of Hillsdale College, all things Hillsdale at hillsdale.edu, and I'm about to run through some of those things, including your absolutely free monthly speech digest, Imprimis, which you can sign up for at hillsdale.edu. They're free online courses, which we'll be talking about in the third and the fourth segment of today's hour. But I wanted to begin, Dr. Arndt, this segment by playing for you two clips from an interview I did on Monday with one of Israel's leading public intellectuals, Haviv Rettig-Gur. And at the end of that, we talked about America, because he had asked the question on his podcast, is American culture collapsing? And I asked him what he meant, and he said two things, but I want to get your reaction to either both of them. Here's the first cut.
8: America is the strangest country there's ever been, and Americans are the only people in the world who don't know it. There has never been a nation born out of an idea.

0: And Americans really have, whether you agree Jefferson or Lincoln or the entirety of the American labor movement never went communist.
1: All right, and then his second comment, uniquely applicable to Hillsdale, is this, cut number two.
0: And my concern was mostly having to do, I'll just cut to the chase, with kids. Look, we're going through right now, you feel it in American politics with DSA on one side and the radicalization of the podcast bros on the other. We're going through a period right now where the kids are on TikTok and various other kinds of TikToks, and they're living in this algorithmically created sort of world information kind of echo chamber. And the parents are living off in a completely different place. And so you have a generational gap. And it's, by the way, happening in Britain and France and Israel. It's not unique to America. It's a function of the structures of this new era. Probably in the history of humanity, it might be true. It's reasonable to believe that there has never been such a disruption of basic culture and basic information and a basic sense of the world than there is today. What the parents knew, the kids don't know. And so the kids are radicalizing into places that the parents don't even understand. And those fundamental, foundational, deep ideas that were America's strength are becoming lost in the new conversation.
1: So, Dr. Laron, both of those statements, that Americans don't know how great America is and that the young in America don't know what their parents know, are broadly true, and they're both not applicable to a Hillsdale graduate. Do you agree with me?
2: Yeah. First of all, that guy's great. He should, he should take my job.
1: He is great. He needs to stay in Israel, where he's really good in Israel.
2: Wow. That's right. It's not just the social media. It's the nihilism that is behind the emptying out of education. So kids don't read books, mostly. And they don't, a wise friend of mine, Charles Kessler, said the other day that, we're both old guys now, so we lived through sexual revolution. And the one thing he said he never anticipated from it was that kids would stop having sex. They don't date, they don't get married, they don't have babies, and they don't know much. And then here's this world of information, and they don't have the tools to distinguish the false from the true. And that's dangerous and terrible, right? And they, most kids are normal kids, right? Most kids are not, because on the right you get fascist leanings, and on the left you get communist leanings. If you study your Winston Churchill, you will discover, or C.S. Lewis for that matter, you will discover that those two things amount to the same thing. And so they're looking for meaning, and they're trying to find it in places where many of the people speaking don't have meaning, don't know anything about it. So that thing that you have to do, when I say, I said our purpose was torturing the young or suffering, well, that's right. Because you're 18 and you're full of the joys of spring, and they're going to come here on Saturday and Sunday, and they're going to move in, and they're going to be very excited, and they're away from home for the first time, and they got nothing but energy, and all of them will be really smart, and they're going to have to sit and read 2,000-year-old books for hours at a time. And if they say they don't like math, well, they're going to learn to like it, because it's the way you count and measure and more. So the point is, kids need to be raised that way. They need to grow, and they want to grow. And if you don't help them do that, show them the way to grow, they will find their own way, because they're going to do it. My wife is a gardener. She's English, and she can garden. She can grow anything, but she doesn't think she makes them grow. She thinks she helps them grow, because they have a way in which to grow. That's what the word growth means. It's the opposite of decay. And growth is becoming more like yourself, and decay is becoming less like yourself. Living things go through that cycle. How do you know when the growth stops and the decay begins at the moment? You and I are senior citizens now, Hugh, and that means that physically, for sure, there are things that we

0: can't do anymore. And so our decay has begun. Not yet mentally, probably, but that's an open question that has to be answered every day.
1: Every week. Don't go anywhere. I got a break here. But Dr. Larry Arden will be back. Except go over to hillsdale.edu. I don't want to talk too much about a physical decay because my shoulder is killing me. But we'll come back and we'll talk about Imprimis and the dialogues and all the online courses at hillsdale.edu. Because if you're watching on C-SPAN and you're listening to Hugh Hewitt Show, you just need to. But the first thing we got to do before we go anywhere else, I told my C-SPAN audience all week long, and I'll tell you even during the Hillsdale dialogue, I am sponsored by Relief Factor. 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And there's one in the Beltway, there's one up north, there's one out west, because I move around the country a lot. And I got my 10K in today on Friday, and beautiful day, and I will probably try and do 8 tomorrow morning. And I'm able to do that even with a banged up shoulder, even with a rotator cuff tear of some sort, hopefully one that I can get fixed. 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

0: With SRN News, I'm Keith Peters in Washington. The Supreme Court is allowing the White House to continue construction on President Trump's $400 million White House ballroom project for now. Chief Justice John Roberts signed a temporary order on Friday letting work continue as the court considers an emergency appeal from the Trump administration. Investigators say 8 people died when a small plane crashed on its second attempt to land in heavy fog at a remote military airport in Alaska. The National Transportation Safety Board said Friday that the pilots could not see the runway and had to rely entirely on instruments as they tried to land. On Wall Street, the Dow up by 517 points, the NASDAQ rose 113, with the S&P 500 advancing by 33 points. More details at srnnews.com.
1: 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I'm Todd Starnes. 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
1: Children at Westland Middle School in Bethesda, Maryland, got an in-depth lesson in transgenderism the other day. It was part of the school's Transgender Awareness Week, celebrating kids who are confused about their sexuality. 6th graders were provided advice for coming out to their parents and 8 tips for being non-binary. The school wanted kids to understand the difference between sex and gender, and then kids were quizzed on the lessons. In other words, the teachers wanted to make sure the kids had been brainwashed by the perverted pornographic propaganda. Sadly, our schools are being run these days by the alphabet mafia. Fox News obtained a copy of a lesson, and I was somewhat amused by one of the questions. How do people know if they're a boy or a girl? Well, back in the 1980s, kids normally figured out the answer to that question by whether they sat down or stood up to use the bathroom. I'm Todd Starnes.
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9: Welcome back, America. I'm Hugh Hewitt. Dr. Larry Arnn is with me for this last broadcast hour of the special week that we've been on with C-SPAN. People can usually see the Hillsdale Dialogue on the Salem News Channel, which is on live TV at Pluto and Roku and Amazon and Samsung. And they can hear it on our radio stations all across the United States on the Salem Radio Network. But this week, we've been on C-SPAN. Thank you to C-SPAN for that opportunity. We enjoyed it. And I wanted to make sure that Dr. Arnn got a chance to lay out the full mission of the college, Hillsdale College, which has got so many planets in its universe now. We have to kind of remember the college is the sun. And around it are many things, including Imprimis, the online speech digest. How many people now are enrolled in receiving Imprimis, Dr. Arnn?
10: It's around, it's a little more than 7.5 million.
9: That's amazing. It's free.
10: Yeah.
9: People go to hillsdale.edu and sign up. But let's talk about the online courses. I want to run down some of the names. The Iliad by Dr. Stephen Smith, regular on this program, fabulous. The Odyssey by Dr. Benedict Whalen, which I'm in now. I watched after the movie. It's fabulous. Classical Logic and Rhetoric, Dr. Benjamin Beer. The History of Classical Music, Hyperion Knight. You have at least two, one on the Constitution, one on totalitarian novels. There's The Genesis Story by Professor Justin Jackson. There's C.S. Lewis on Christianity by none other than Professor Michael Ward. There's Ancient Christianity by Dr. Kenneth Calvert. I mean, it goes on and on. How many online courses do you have now?
10: Well, I got the number this morning. I can never keep up, but there are 54 now, and there are 4 in production. So there's going to be a lot of them. What they offer you, they tend to concern fundamental things. You know, in the America, God, wisdom, truth, knowledge, literature, philosophy, theology, all the things that you study in a liberal education. And we are still working on them, of course, all the time and figuring out how to do it while we go, because something north of 5.5 million people have taken these courses. And, you know, it's running upwards at a rate of 600,000 or 700,000 new ones a year. And they're popular, and they tend to be, I usually give an introduction so I can seem like a big cheese. And then they, they run, each lecture runs 30 minutes, 40 minutes. And then there are quizzes, and there are study guides, and there are references so you can read the book, if it's about a book, which they tend to be. And the purpose of them, we're working on structuring them. Like, I've got David Whalen, who's the father of Ben Whalen, whom you mentioned before. There are a couple of lit professors, father and son. And David is a great master of the history of the liberal arts. And so I'm intending for us to do a course called What Do You Need to Know? And that would be, you know, into what parts does knowledge fall? And how are they categorized? And how do you address each of the parts? And finally, and most importantly, in what way do they make up a whole? And that's what an educated mind is knowing. You know, you don't know everything. You never can. But you can know what there is to know. And so, you know, like, I heard a very good lecture the other day about quantum mechanics. And I'm not a physicist. You know, I happen to like to read popular books about physics. And the guy promised that in 20 minutes, you were going to understand quantum mechanics. And it was absolutely riveting. And when it was over, I don't claim to understand it. But I know what it is. And that's very valuable. And I can find out more if I want to. I have time.
9: Because Ben Whalen's The Odyssey is the one I have most recently gotten into. I will simply say to people, it's for people who are curious. It will satisfy your curious interest in something. Like, you've seen the movie The Odyssey this summer. You said, wow, that's not how I remember it. Well, of course it's not how you remember it, because it's a 3-hour movie and it's a 15-hour read, and Dr. Whalen's got 12-30 to 40-minute lectures on it, because it's fascinating and has these epic themes. I hope you never get out of this business, but... they're all free. I don't know how you afford to do it, but they're all free. And when we come back, we're going to talk about the Hillsdale Podcast Network as well, and maybe about Revolutionary America and the Blake Center. 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
9: Welcome back, America. I'm Hugh Hewitt. Dr. Larry Arnn is president of Hillsdale College. This is my last broadcast hour of the week. It has been, for the last 14 years, the Hillsdale Dialogue. And I think Hillsdale may have been first into the podcast world, sort of, because of the Hillsdale Dialogue. But now it's everywhere, and there's a Dr. Arnn podcast, which he will bring in wonderful people in the college's orbit and talk to them for an hour. What else is on the Hillsdale? And there's a Hillsdale radio station, Radio Free Hillsdale, which people can listen to 24/7, run by Scott, who's a friend of mine, and I've been a fan of his work for a long time. I don't want to forget anything in the universe. I've got to mention the Blake Center for Civic and Religious Liberty, because I'm going to go down and see the Reverend Alan Crippen in a month or so at the Blake Center. Why don't we cover about the Blake Center and Revolutionary America, because they're kind of tied together.
10: Yeah, okay, well, a really great man named Presley Blake, who was 103 years old when he called me, died at 105. He called me on the phone, and he said, I've got some property I want to give you. And I said, okay, tell me about it. And he said, it's in Connecticut. And I'm thinking, do I want to go to Connecticut? And toward the end of the conversation, he said, you know, I've built a building on it. It's a beautiful property by 125 acres. It's a replica of Monticello. Exact. I said, what? He said, come and see. So I go, and he gives it to us, and we operate there. You get to go to class in an exact replica of Monticello. The structure of it is built according to the plans that survived from Thomas Jefferson, and the bricks were got from the ground that he got his bricks from. So it looks exactly like it on the outside. On the inside, it's not laid out quite the same, almost, and it's modern and comfortable. So it's different from, you know, what 18th century building. But it's really gorgeous, and we have conferences there. You can go to them if you want to. And Alan Crippen, he runs it. He's our guy on the scene there. And he's very good at it. And we have speakers, and we talk about serious stuff there. And Presley Blake was just a hilarious guy. The day I met him, he didn't own the building. He had built it because he loved to build things. And then he sold it to the guy next door. And he didn't own it anymore. And he didn't tell me that when I went over there. So we go through it, and they knock on the door. We didn't have an appointment. And the guy opened the door and looked at me and said, oh, I know who you are. I said, I'll be darned. And so we go through the place. It's gorgeous. And there are pictures of his daughter's wedding there. And I thought, boy, this guy's entrenched here now, right? And we leave. And Press Blake said to me, do you want it? He said, do you like it? I said, I love it. And he said, do you want it? I said, sure, but you don't own it. And he said, I'll give it to you tomorrow. So he bought it back and gave it to us. This is what kind of guy he was. He found
9: I'm looking forward to the Blake Center, but I'm going to do a forced march for this so I don't miss anything. We have to tell people about Hillsdale Charter Schools. I don't know how many of those are either. As I said, the college is the sun, but there are a lot of planets. The online courses, the podcast network, the Blake Center. What are the charter schools, Dr. Arn? How many of them are there?
10: There's 108, last count. The goal is now announced by Kathleen O'Toole, who runs all that, to be 300. And the way they work is the way we work. That is to say, we're teachers, so we're like a hammer. Everything looks like a nail to us. And so we got involved in the charter. We don't take any money from the government, right? So that most of these are public charter schools. They never pay us 5 cents. And what we do is work with them. We supply them a curriculum. They help us build it. We hire their best teachers as master teachers, and they help us in the summer. We get 1,500 teachers come in the summer and spend a week or more with us. Board members come. We help them hire their headmasters. We do a lot. It's a big operation now, and it's growing, and it's a community. I don't want Hillsdale College to be heavily regulated, and I don't want to heavily regulate anybody. And so it's like everything else around here. It's voluntary. If you want to do it, you know, and they use our name on their schools and do it with pride. But that means that we have to have an agreement about the object and about how to pursue it. And the object is for the young people to grow. We never, you know, basically, except for very rare cases where somebody's impaired, we never graduate a kindergartner who can't read. And the national goal in America is they all learn to read by the third grade, into the third grade, and we don't meet that goal in the public schools in America. They all study Latin. Latin is required in all the schools. English, reading, math. You got to get school, reading, writing, and arithmetic. Those are all unique operations of the human soul. And if you're not good at those things, then you're not properly equipped human being. But you're made to get good at those things. Everybody can get good at those things. All they got to do is work at it. And when you're young is a great time. Like, I have rivals to be the greatest teacher I ever met. And one up there in the high category is a lady named Mrs. Reardon, who's a kindergarten teacher. And I've turned her into a tourist attraction. Because if you go to her class, kindergarten class, these little wigglers everywhere, it is just inspiring. And the excitement level is constant. And they're thinking hard. And they learn fast. And so that's a good school, right? And there's a way to run a good school. You have to turn everybody into volunteers. You have to talk about the beauty of it. Like Steve Smith, the aforementioned English professor who teaches the Iliad. I attended his class one day, and he said something that one of my great teachers used to say. He held up the book they were going to read. It was a Shakespeare text. And he said, "Have you read this before?" And they were freshmen. And a bunch of them kind of looked down, you know, a little ashamed not to have read it. And he said, "Oh," he said, "I envy you the chance to read this for the first time." So you see, that's the spirit, right? That's, you know, it's beautiful to know. You can know. Get at it.
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9: Welcome back, America. My last 3 minutes of the broadcast week with Dr. Larry Arn, president of Hillsdale College. How many years have you been the president of Hillsdale, Larry?
10: 26.
9: All right. So this program has been on 27 years, and you're in your 27th year being president. So kind of concurrent. I find it hard to be as optimistic as I once was. Are you optimistic about America as you were? Because you get to work with the best and the brightest at the best college in America that the best parents want their best students to go to. Are you an optimist as a result?
10: Yeah. I live in a world of, achievement and beauty. And so, yeah, that makes one happy. Also, I like 19-year-olds, and if you don't, you shouldn't work in a college. My optimism or pessimism is governed by my study of Winston Churchill, who always believed that it would be hell, and then we would win. And he believed it was a sin or a wrong to despair. So there's a lot of problems in America today, and they are, candid person would think, potentially fatal. The country could be dying. There are signs of that. But there are signs of hope everywhere, too. And so one should focus on those and try to amplify those. And also remember Aristotle, which I teach here. One of the things he says is that you need good fortune to be fully happy. But if you don't get it, there will be the opportunity to do beautiful things. And so we should think like that. We should think we have things we believe in. We have freedom to protect and love to propagate and justice to do. And we should be prepared to suffer for those things. And that will be as rewarding as anything we can do. So, yeah, I'm optimistic in that way.
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9: 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Thank you, Dr. Arn. Thank you, Harley and Adam. Thank you, Dwayne. I'll talk to you Monday on the next. And thank you, C-SPAN. Talk to you Monday on the next Hugh Hewitt Show.
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5: News this hour from Town Hall. I'm Keith Peters in Washington. A hefty judgment against InfoWars founder Alex Jones has been reduced.
6: A Texas court has slashed a $50 million judgment to just $1.5 million against InfoWars founder Alex Jones over his false claims that the 2012 Sandy Hook school shooting in Connecticut was a hoax. The appeals court found that the parents of 6-year-old Jesse Lewis did not show evidence that the harassment inflamed by Jones's hoax claims rose to a level that would allow them to exceed the state's $750,000 cap on damages for each plaintiff. The ruling does not affect a $1.4 billion judgment against Jones in Connecticut. 20 children and 6 educators were killed in that attack. I'm Lisa Dwyer.
5: The Democratic National Committee rules out 2 of 5 cities on a shortlist to host the 2028 presidential convention.
7: Atlanta has not hosted the DNC convention since 1988, and it will not be hosting delegates in 2028. The DNC eliminating Atlanta and Chicago after leaders visiting 5 cities to check out logistics. Boston, Denver, and Philadelphia remain in the running. Republicans have already picked Houston, Texas for their 2028 convention. Laura Winters, Atlanta, Georgia.
5: The Supreme Court's Chief Justice is allowing the White House to continue construction on President Trump's $400 million White House ballroom project for now. Chief Justice John Roberts signed a temporary order on Friday letting work continue as the court considers an emergency appeal from Trump's Republican administration. On Wall Street, the Dow by 517 points, the Nasdaq rose 113, with the S&P 500 advancing by 33 points. More on these stories at townhall.com.
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27: 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San Antonio City Council unanimously voted to change Cesar Chavez Boulevard back to Durango Boulevard. Maverick County Judge Ramsey Cantu resigned from office. He was suspended in May for official misconduct and incompetency and also lost a Democratic nomination in a primary runoff. Northwest Independent School District held a job fair yesterday. The district short 70 bus drivers. A dog tested positive for rabies after killing a skunk. It's the first dog in 10 years in Bexar County to test positive for rabies. And the San Antonio Conservation Society planning changes to the popular Night in Old San Antonio event. They say they'll start reimagining the event next week. John Loretta, 9:30 a.m., The Answer.
28: Ken Power Sports presents the Sports Answer on 9:30 a.m., The Answer. Major League Baseball, the Astros hosting the A's tonight, beginning a 3-game series. Houston has dropped 4 of their last 5. They fell 18-3 Thursday to the Angels. They lead Texas by 1 game in the American League West. Hayden Wazinski will get the start tonight against JT Ginn. The Rangers, they're home in Arlington as they begin a 3-game series with the Angels. Mackenzie Gore gets the start. Reed Detmers will go for L.A. Texas shut out Washington on Thursday 2-0 to take 2 of 3 in the series. NFL preseason football Thursday night. Houston did lose to the Las Vegas Raiders 22-20. 20. Davis Mills threw for 93 yards. Woody Marks had a touchdown run. C.J. Stroud got limited work. He was 4 for 6 for 27 yards. Wayne Woodaz, a rookie linebacker, he returned an interception 80 yards for a touchdown. Ken Power Sports, your one-stop shop for ATVs, UTVs, motorcycles, and more. 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
16: Larry Elder here, the sage from South Central, the prince of Pico Union, the czar of common sense, the great Eldersky, Don Lorenzo. Welcome to the program. No victocrats allowed because we've got a country to save. So let's get her teed up!
17: Do you want to play rock? Say hello to my new friend! What the?

0: 888-971-SAGE, 888-971-7243. I am Larry Elder. We are Salem News Channel. So much to get to between now and the close of our three-hour live action-packed show. Remember Michael Cohen, the Trump lawyer who testified against Trump during that so-called hush money trial? Well, he has apparently made nice with Trump, and Trump will appear on Cohen's podcast. Trump reiterates he had no choice but to go to war against Iran. DSA Florida Senate candidate Angie Nixon says Republicans are trying to kill black Americans. I guess they miss me. Suddenly, Gavin Newsom says he, quote, doesn't know, close quote, if he'll be a good president. Now, there's a reason for this sudden humility. The CEO of ActBlue, the powerful Democrat fundraising platform, has taken the fifth over questions about whether it accepted illegal foreign money. The official in charge of Zoran Mamdani's government-run grocery stores admits nearby stores have legitimate concern about unfair competition. Remember how Chris Cuomo and sportscaster Bob Costas denigrated those who refused to take the COVID vaccine? Well, we do. Chuck Schumer is now groveling over Abdul El-Sayed, despite El-Sayed's support for the anti-Israel boycott, sanction, divest movement, which Schumer used to call anti-Semitic. All of this and more, 888-971-SAGE, 888-971-7243. I want to get to Michael Cohen and the apparent appearance by the president on Michael Cohen's podcast in a second, what that says about the Alvin Bragg brought hush money case, which is being appealed and I believe will be overturned. I'll get to that in a second. But let's just talk about this angst some quote-unquote establishment Democrats have over the rise of these DSA candidates and DSA-backed candidates. Now, why do you have people like Angie Nixon? Why do you have people like Darlisa Aliva Chevalier? Why are there people like Hassan Piker? And the reason is, as I tweeted this morning, the cartoon that I created with AI is up on your screen if you're watching on Salem News Channel. It shows a cave where these Dr. Frankenstein Democrats like Chuck Schumer and Hakeem Jeffries and Nancy Pelosi are pouring chemicals into a vat. And the vats say fascist, Nazi, dictator, racist, threat to our democracy. In the background, you see Hassan Piker strapped to a gurney. And they're unaware that he's come alive and is now going to be unleashed on them. You see, when you spend 10 years knowingly lying, and I mean knowingly lying, they know darn well Donald Trump was referring to the issue of whether or not there should be a Confederate monument in the public square when he said there are good sides and bad sides, referring to Charlottesville. Jake Tapper, as I've said for years now, from CNN, and another colleague on CNN named Michael Smirkanish, both said that two and a half years after the fact, but they both said that Donald Trump was referring to the issue of whether there should be a Confederate monument in the public square. He wasn't saying that there are good Nazis and bad Nazis on both sides, for crying out loud. They know that. You don't think Biden knew that when he ran his first ad for the 2020 election and referred to it? They know Donald Trump has run for office three times. And after 2020, even though he feels the election was stolen, he left, went to Mar-a-Lago, licked his wounds, prepared for a comeback. Tyrants don't interview with CNN, NBC. Tyrants don't have the kind of access to the media that President Trump has had. They know this. They know he's not a fascist, democratically elected, won all seven swing states, fascist. They know it's a lie. Remember when Anderson Cooper, during the 2024 election, had Kamala Harris on and said other people have referred to Donald Trump as a fascist. Do you believe it's a fascist? Because until then, she had never said it. Because she knows it's BS. But she had to say it then. She said, yes, I believe he is a fascist. What does that mean? Kill political enemies? Imprison members of the media? Fascists don't abide by Supreme Court cases, and President Trump has lost a lot of them. There have been several challenges against Obamacare over the years, even though the majority of the members of the Supreme Court for years have consisted of members that have been appointed by Republican presidents. Donald Trump, of course, lost that citizen birthright case There have been lots of cases he's lost on getting rid of DACA, for example. Fascists don't take things to court, and fascists don't abide by decisions when they rule against them. It is insanity for these people to be calling Donald Trump a fascist. But they know it works. So they kept doing it. Fascist. Tyrant. Dictator. Racist. Sexist. Homophobic. Anti-immigrant. The man has said repeatedly he's not against immigrants. He's against illegal immigrants. He said it over and I don't even need to say all this stuff to you. I'm talking to the sliver of people that happened on the show. I mean, maybe they got tired of NPR or PBS. Maybe they want something different. Hello, thank you for coming. I'm talking to you. This has been 10 years of lies that Schumer knows are lies. Nancy Pelosi knows they're lies. Hakeem Jeffries, the Democrat minority leader, he knows they're lies. Now, they don't like Trump. Don't get me wrong. They despise him. They despise the way he's ridiculed the Democratic Party. They despise the way he's ridiculed the media. They despise the way the pro-Democrat media has now been maligned to the point where more and more people don't trust it. They can't stand this man. But they know darn well he's not a racist and a tyrant and a fascist. How do you win office by being a racist? Chris Matthews, the former host of a show on MSNBC Hee Haw, former press secretary to Tip O'Neill, a longtime House Speaker, Democrat House Speaker, he said most white people would not vote for somebody if they were a fascist. Now, I don't agree with Chris Matthews, but he's an astute political observer, wrote a book called Hardball, which is really a very good book about how to get elected. What person in today's day and age is going to run being a fascist, nudge, nudge, wink, wink, appealing to white supremacists? It's ridiculous. Do you think Biden really believed when he's speaking to that black college, the number one threat to the homeland is white supremacy? Do you think he really believes it? Of course he doesn't. But he thinks it works. That's how condescending he is to black people. I think black people are so emotional and so unaware, ill-informed, I can just say whatever nonsense that comes to my mind. I was raised in the black church. When I was a teenager, I desegregated movie theaters and restaurants in Wilmington, Delaware. Did no such thing, according to the New York Times. But he said it over and over and over and over again. Because he thinks it works. So, the point is, these so-called establishment Democrats, the ones ready to take charge in the event that the Democrats take control of the Senate and the House, I'm talking about Schumer and Hakeem Jeffries, they know darn well it's all been 10 years of relentless BS. Shockingly, people that were 12, 13, 14, 15 years old when they started this nonsense are now in their mid-20s. And a lot of them believe it. Daria Lisa Chevalier believes this stuff. This woman we've been talking about for the last several days, Angie Nixon, who won her primary in Florida, believes this stuff. A lot of young people, indoctrinated online, believe this stuff. And you're shocked that these people have risen to power and they can't be controlled. You created this monster. When people like Rashida Tlaib, we're going to impeach the mother effer. Did you say anything? Did you say, you know, Rashida, I know we don't like him, but this kind of rhetoric, it can excite the wrong people. Did you say anything when Jasmine Crockett said about Byron Donalds, he thinks he's been whitewashed because he's married to a white woman? Did you say anything about that racist comment? Did you say anything about Daria Lisa Avila Chevalier tweeting against interracial couples? Did you say anything? Did you say anything when people like James Carville said, every time you see Donald Trump, you shout out, pedophile protector, pedophile protector. Did you say anything? Of all the Epstein victims who've come forward, not a single one of them has said Donald Trump has done anything wrong. And the one who did recanted, and now nobody can find her. Meanwhile, you guys embrace Bill Clinton, a man against whom there have been incredible credible allegations of rape and sexual assault, including by Juanita Broderick, who said when he was AG of Arkansas, he raped her. Stood by him. 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
5: When George Washington accepted command of the Continental Army, Americans were fighting a king and determined not to replace one form of unchecked power with another. Washington understood the difference between authority and ownership. In 1775, he declared, "When we assume the soldier, we do not lay aside the citizen." Even as commander of America's army, Washington remembered that he remained one of the people and that the power entrusted to him was never his to keep. He did not fight to rule America. He fought so Americans could govern themselves. Washington's example gave the young nation something more than victory. It gave America a standard for leadership. Those who hold power must remain accountable to the people they serve, because in a free nation, leadership is not ownership. It is a duty and a trust.
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0: 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I am Larry Elder. We are Salem News Channel. I live in the Hollywood area in Los Angeles. And for weeks on the weekends, I drive through and there are people on both sides of the street holding up signs saying no kings, no kings, no kings, honking, and people are honking and they're cheering him, no kings, no kings. And I'm looking at these ill-informed, emotional people. How can you call this man a king when, as I said before, so many cases in the Supreme Court have gone against him? And he's abided by them. Had no choice. After the 2020 election, again, even though he believes it was stolen and has legitimate reasons to feel that way, we can go over the various reasons, he left. Do kings do that? And did he or did he not legitimately win 2024? Now, he may take an action that you don't like. He gets sued for it. I don't know how many times a man has been sued by the various state attorneys general, but I'm sure it's well over 100 times. So no matter what he does, no matter how much you dislike it, if you don't like it, whether it's the construction of the ballroom, which, by the way, a court now is

and the Chuck Schumers have unleashed. Now, I don't believe that they realized they were going to create the DSA that went from 8,000 members to over 100,000 in just a few months because of all this nonsense. I don't believe they thought they're going to create people that are saying, F you. And when we come in, Hakeem Jeffries, you're not going to be the House Speaker because you are an establishment guy who's kissed the ring of Donald Trump. But that's what they've done. I told you about this happened to me a few months ago. I'm in my driveway talking to my neighbor. Good guy. And he has a friend visiting from Arizona and introduces me to her. And I said, oh, you're from Arizona. What is your theory about what happened to Nancy Guthrie? This is when the case was being talked about on a daily basis. People have now lost interest. She said, oh, well, I think Trump had something to do with it. And I thought she was joking. For optics, it's about a 35, 40-year-old white woman. Trump had something to do with it. And I laughed. And she didn't laugh back. And I realized she was serious. I said, are you serious? She said, yes, I'm serious. The moment Trump said, I'm going to do everything I can to find out what's going on, well, I knew he had something to do with it. And my neighbor looked like he wanted to crawl into a hole. He was so embarrassed. But this the kind of stuff going on in this country, kinds of conversations people are having in this country, completely, totally irrational. Almost pathological. And then when you ever get anybody down and pin them down, give me the number one thing that Donald Trump has done that you don't like. Well, taxes? Name Republican who hasn't wanted to lower taxes. Standard stuff. Regulations? Name Republican who didn't want to lower regulations. Standard stuff. Attack the size of government. Name a Republican that didn't believe government was too large. Whether they do something about it is another question, but name one that didn't believe something like that. Name a Republican who didn't want secure borders. Name a Republican who didn't oppose the so-called pathway to citizenship or comprehensive immigration reform. Every now and then you get a defector who supports that, but most of them don't. Standard stuff. Democrat presidents have accused NATO of not stepping up to the 2% that they promised to do. Obama talked about it. George W. Bush talked about it. Donald Trump did something about it. So that's not out of the ordinary. Give me something. What's out of ordinary is Trump's personality, his brashness, his confidence, his backbone, his drive, his energy, his refusal to kowtow to political correctness. The way he has demeaned the left-wing media, and it's about time somebody did that. The way he has ridiculed people, called them low IQ, has not been afraid to ridicule black people, black Democrats, for fear of being called racist. He didn't care. Call Maxine Waters low IQ. She probably is low IQ. Don Lemon low IQ. He probably is low IQ. He's also ridiculed a whole bunch of white people, men and women. But let's not go there, right? Let's just talk about how he's ridiculed blacks. The National Association of Black Journalists. You've ridiculed a lot of black people. Yeah, and I've ridiculed a lot of white people, too. Did you say anything then? Where's the National Association for White Journalists? Oh, I guess that doesn't exist. So, when you get people down and ask what they really don't like, they won't give you a policy issue. Recently, they'll talk about the war against Iran. But that's just recent. You hated him before that, so that's not what it is. And beside that, every president who had to deal with Iran said that getting a nuclear bomb in the hands of these Ayatollahs is a non-starter. And either you believe the intelligence or you don't. If you believe the intelligence, what would you do about it? There's no answer. Well, I would do I'd do something different than what Trump did. Like what? Well, I've informed our allies. You mean the way Joe Biden did when he pulled out of Afghanistan? Oh, well, you're bringing up, that's whataboutism. You're bringing up the past. No, I'm talking about hypocrisy, double standard, and selective outrage. That's what I'm talking about here. Well, Donald Trump has been accused of sexual assault by daughter. And Bill Clinton, you really want to go there? You really want to go there? You really want to talk about Tara Reid, the former staffer of Joe Biden,
who claimed that he sexually assaulted her. He really

want to go there? Do we want to talk about the Washington Post article after Tara Reid came forward with all these women who said Biden said and did inappropriate things with them? Do you really want to go there? He's an election denier. Do you really want to go there when Hillary, for the 4 years of Trump 1.0, called the election stolen, called him illegitimate? Do you really want to go there? When Democrats challenged the Florida certification in 2000, the Ohio certification in 2004, and challenged more states in 2016 when Trump won, that Trump challenged 4 years later when he allegedly lost? Do you really want to go there? So you've unleashed this. Got a lot of young, ill-informed people that get their news on their smartphones, their left-wing feeds. They have no clue about what other people are saying about any given issue. And you've manipulated them, and now you cannot control them. Abolish the police. Abolish ICE. Get rid of the Senate. Have the president elected by the House. This is crazy, bat bleep stuff that you have unleashed. 888-971-SAGE. I'm Larry Elder.

0: With SRN News, I'm Keith Peters in Washington. Authorities say a plane that crashed at a remote military site in Alaska, killing all 8 people on board, was making its second runway approach in heavy fog when it lost contact. The National Transportation Safety Board says the Cessna's 2 pilots could not see the gravel airstrip and were flying solely by instruments when the plane crashed Thursday. A Texas court has slashed a $50 million judgment against InfoWars founder Alex Jones to about $6 million over falsely calling the 2012 Newtown, Connecticut school shootings a hoax. The ruling does not affect a $1.25 billion judgment against Jones in Connecticut, but is a significant legal victory for him after being found liable for damages for claiming the mass shooting didn't happen. More details at SRNnews.com.
1: Hello, Americans. 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
1: Lindsay Clancy is charged with 3 counts of first-degree murder, accused of killing her own children, 5-year-old Cora, 3-year-old Dawson, 8-month-old Callan. The Massachusetts nurse sending her husband out of the house on errands so she could strangle the kids with exercise bands. Her attorneys claim she was suffering from bipolar disorder and postpartum psychosis. They say she should not be held criminally responsible for killing her kids. And some 200 woke white women agree. They've been protesting outside the courthouse in Plymouth. They believe Mrs. Clancy is the victim, not her 3 dead children. Hundreds of women wearing pink shirts defending a maternal monster. What a strange period of time in American history where cold-blooded killers like Carmelo Anthony, Luigi Mangione, Zokar Tsarnaev are celebrated as heroes. If nothing else, it shows that many people in our nation are deceived by the great evil that has enveloped our country. I'm Todd Stearns.
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12: 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Before I get to Michael Cohen, a few more things. It's just amazing to me, over the years I've been doing this show, run into people, and how completely, totally ill-informed they are. I've told you about the conversation I had with that woman named Louise, a little person. I'm getting on an elevator to go down to the first floor, and like everybody else, I pick out my smartphone and I'm going through it. Door opens. I didn't expect anybody to be on, so I'm walking off. Turned out it was the second floor, not the first floor. So I took my knee and literally smacked it in the forehead of this little person, and she dropped like a sack of potatoes. I said, oh my God, I'm so sorry. I picked her up and helped her into the elevator, and she looked up and she said, I know you. And I don't agree. Now, normally, that kind of thing, by the way, does not happen very often. People often ask me, how often do you get people tell you this, that, and the other when they run into you? Not very often. Most people, believe me, most people who have something nasty to say just don't say it. I've seen people that I know publicly that I don't much care for. I don't go up to them and say, I don't like you, blah, blah, blah. But so most people don't do that. She said, I don't agree. Elevator opens up, first floor, we get out. And I said, may I ask you the number one thing that I've said with which you disagree? And she said, you like Trump. And I think he's an a-hole. I said, what is the number one reason that you believe Trump is an a-hole? And she said, he mocked a disabled reporter. She said, I have a disability, so I'm particularly sensitive to that. And I'm assuming she meant her stature. And I said, actually, he didn't mock a reporter's disability. He mocked the reporter. Here's the story, if you want to hear about it. She said, fine. I said, his name is Serge Kovaleski. He has a disability. He has an atrophied arm. But he doesn't twist, doesn't gyrate, the way Trump did when he was imitating him at a town hall. Trump said that on 9/11, there were people in New Jersey that were cheering as the towers fell. And because Trump is Trump, everything Trump says gets fact-checked. So for a day or two, people couldn't corroborate what Trump said. And Trump came up with an article written by this guy. He was either with the Washington Post or the New York Times. I forget which one. He went to one and then went to the other, so I'm not quite sure. They're both interchangeable as far as I'm concerned. And Trump mentioned his article, where in the article, this reporter writes that there were observations of people who were cheering as the towers fell. So people went to Serge Kovaleski to ask him about the article. And Kovaleski then said, well, I didn't see it. Other people did. I'm not sure how many people were cheering. I'm not even sure if it's true. But I did hear this from people who, you know. So Trump ridiculed it. He goes, I don't remember, I don't remember. And he waved his arms. There's a website called Catholics, the number 4 Trump. That has several videos where Trump is waving his arms around that to mock himself, to mock an able-bodied general. The man does this. He is a stand-up comic. He was not mocking the journalist's disability. Moreover, Kovaleski never said, Trump mocked my disability. Other people did. He never said that. I'm sure there's no love lost between the two of them, but he never said that. And I think it was August 2016, before the election, Bloomberg had an article, and it asked people, what is the number one reason, if you don't like Trump, you don't like him? And you know what the number one reason was? I said to her, that he mocked a disabled reporter. So the number one reason, at least at the time, that people disliked Donald Trump turned out to be a big fat lie. And she said, you know, you're making me think. And I must admit, she said, I'm Jewish. And I like what Trump has done for Israel. I said, what he's done for Israel. He's been by far the biggest advocate for Israel since the creation of the modern state. He moved the embassy from Tel Aviv to Jerusalem, which Obama said he was going to do and didn't do. George W. Bush said he was going to do and didn't do. He stopped the funding for the PLO because they were using the money for pay to slay, giving money to families of homicide bombers. Did the Abraham Accords? And she said, you know, you're making me think. And she said, oh, I have a little bit more to the story and I'll finish it up in just a second. Stick around for that. Put a bookmark there. Now, when people searched the car of the man who assassinated a Minnesota lawmaker and her husband in their own home, they found a notebook. 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
1: Dr. Robert Jeffress has had just about enough of James Tallarico. Mr. Tallarico, a theologian who is the Democrat Party's nominee for the Senate in Texas. Tallarico believes that God is non-binary and that Jesus supports abortion. Dr. Jeffress is pastor of the prominent First Baptist Church in Dallas. He accused Tallarico of being a woke evangelical who is prostituting the name of Jesus Christ. He says Tallarico is trying to turn the Jesus of the Bible into a woke Messiah, and such a notion is contrary to what the Bible teaches. Dr. Jeffress says the Jesus that Tallarico follows is not the same Jesus of the Bible, and that is called blasphemy. The nation's voters would do well to pay heed to Dr. Jeffress. There are many other Democrats running for office who claim to be evangelicals, but they also claim Jesus is not the only way to heaven. Well, if you believe in such heresy, you will soon discover that Jesus is the only way to heaven, but there are many ways to hell. I'm Todd Stearns.
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12: 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I'm Larry Elder, 7 News Channel. Let me wrap this story up. There's a picture, by the way, of Louise and me on your screen if you're watching on the 7 News Channel. So after referring to Donald Trump as an a-hole, we then talked about what made him an a-hole, and she told me about the time that Donald Trump allegedly mocked a disabled reporter, went over all that. And then she said, you know, you're making me think. I have to admit, I like what he's done with Israel. We went over some of the things that Trump has done for Israel. And she said, you really are making me think. And I said, I appreciate that. And she said, you're cute. And I said, Louise, you're cute too. mind if I take a picture with you? And she said, no, I don't mind. So I bent down and took a selfie. And she said, thank you for asking me permission before you took the picture. I said, why wouldn't I? She said, you'd be surprised. Because of my height, I walk down the street and people look at me like I'm an exhibit in a zoo and they take pictures. I said, well, they're a-holes. And she laughed. And I told her that I write a weekly column. I want to write about our encounter. I said, do you have a problem with that? She said, no, not at all. And I did. I have a buddy who's active in real estate. And one day I went on a business trip with him. And he was talking to this broker. And I'm just observing. And the broker was denouncing Ronald Reagan, I think he said, either Ronald Reagan or George W. Bush, I forget which Republican, but a Republican president for, quote, getting rid of the part of the Glass-Steagall Act which prevented commercial banking and investment banking from being under the same roof. He got rid of that, and that was a bad thing. I said, actually, it was Bill Clinton who did that. But he was adamant. Very sharp guy, very successful guy. And I said, you can look it up. I said, you're just wrong. And then there's this, Donald Trump said, drink bleach, which they still said. A politician just said it the other day. He was musing about whether or not an electric light someday could be used to get rid of the COVID vaccine. He was just musing. He didn't say drink bleach, which Donna Brazile said he said. And a lot of Democrats, Trump haters, still say he said. So many of the reasons that people dislike this man are just flat-out lies. And again, the leaders know that they're lies. Chuck Schumer, you think when he's having dinner, talking to his wife, says that Donald Trump said there were good Nazis and bad Nazis on both sides? You really think he believes that? He doesn't. They do it because they think it works. But he had no idea he was creating monsters that not only have stature and influence, but has convinced a lot of young people to believe the most asinine things. Eventually, there should be no prisons. We shouldn't have ICE. So all these people that came in the country illegally should be, we should do what with them? Say, Mother, may I? What do you want done? Remember that woman from running for Pennsylvania House? And she was asked by a very friendly reporter, you want to abolish ICE, what should take its place? And she had a deer in the headline look, like somebody hit her in the head with a 2x4. She had no idea what to say. She said, well, I have to think about that. What? All right, let's talk about Michael Cohen. Michael Cohen was Trump's longtime personal lawyer, turned against Trump, and testified against him in the Alvin Bragg Brought case, claiming that Donald Trump had somehow violated federal, state law because of the so-called hush money payments to Stormy Daniels. It was a BS case. There's no history of any kind of case like that ever brought against anybody. Hillary Clinton paid for the Steele dossier, she and the DNC, and referred to the payment as legal expenses. She didn't get prosecuted. She got fined by the SEC. Donald Trump didn't even get fined by the Federal Election Commission, but he got criminally prosecuted. It was a BS case from the very beginning, and their star witness was Michael Cohen, who later on said he was pressured into testifying. Here is an exchange between him and Jake Tapper of CNN, number 37.
17: I was right. The medallion owner
18: let's shift
17: since 1995.
18: Let's shift it back to the president. Let's shift it back to the president. I'm saying I don't want to get into that. So, but the president told you to do things, you did them, and then you went to prison, and he's had no consequences.
17: Okay.
18: That doesn't bother you.
17: At this point in time, I cannot go back and rewrite history. For me, what I want is I want that chapter not to be the defining moment or the worst chapter of my life. And quite frankly, I feel very good right now. I believe that, you know, it is harder to forgive than it is to throw rocks.
18: It is tough to forgive people, 100%, especially if they tell you to commit crimes, you commit them, you go to prison while they're in charge of the country. I mean, that would be really tough for me to forget.
17: It is certainly unusual, isn't it? Yeah. Right? It's one that's going to go down in history like Jackson and Burr. I mean, I can't really think of a modern day dispute that was more public and more destructive to both of us than the battles that took place between the president and myself.
18: So after filing your testimony against Trump in the 2024 trial, just a couple of years ago, we had former federal prosecutor Michael J. Moore on the show. Take a listen.
19: I mean, he basically, he's an opportunist and takes every chance to make money off his relationship with Trump. He wanted a promotion because of his relationship with Trump. He's now selling books and doing his podcasts and apparently, you know, looking for his next gig.
18: So that was him talking to Wolf Blitzer on CNN. Now, here we are 2 years later. You've reconciled with Trump. You've criticized the prosecutors you cooperated with for how you felt. You've landed a show on WABC, which I think is accurate to say that they're fairly Trump-friendly. You even said Trump gave you a glowing recommendation for the job. How do you answer the criticism that people see you as an opportunist?
17: I don't. I don't care what he has to say. I speak and I continue to speak truth. I believe, as I have always believed, that I am more centrist than I am anything. There's nothing in my political positions, in my policies and my beliefs that have changed. I still believe, for example, that what Trump is doing in Iran is the right thing. I believe that Israel has a right to defend itself.
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23: 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America, we have a country to save. And now, here's Larry Elder.
17: And to be a sovereign nation, I also simultaneously believe that a two-state solution is necessary. These are the same positions that I have had my entire life, and I will not change it, and I will continue to espouse it, whether the microphone is here at WABC, on my Substack, or on any of my other platforms. So I don't know who the gentleman was that was talking about me. It doesn't mean anything
18: Former prosecutor.
17: They have every right to say whatever it is. Just because you have an opinion does not make it factually correct.
18: But do you still think President Trump is a racist and a con man and a cheat and a
17: mob-style
18: boss?
17: But what you're doing is you're trying to go back in time, and I refuse to do that. I will not do that.
18: Michael Cohen, thank you so much. We'll be listening to your show.
17: Yeah, it's going to be a doozy. A lot of bombs get dropped.
18: Let's hope that you mean that rhetorically.
17: No pun intended.
18: Yeah.
12: 888-971-SAGE, 888-971-7243. I am Larry Elder, Salem News Channel. You can just see the sadness in Jake Tapper's face. So, you no longer hate Trump's guts? Somebody that testified against him is now friendly with him? I guess we have to take you off the list. 888-971-SAGE. I'm Larry Elder, Salem News Channel. Coming up, Trump reiterates he had no choice but to go to war against Iran. That DSA Florida Senate candidate, Angie Nixon, says Republicans are trying to kill black Americans. They have their work cut out for them. Gavin Newsom suddenly says he doesn't know if he'll be a good president. I'll talk about the reason for this sudden humility. CEO of ActBlue, that powerful Democrat fundraising platform, the CEO's taken a fifth over questions about whether or not they've received illegally foreign contributions. The person in charge of Mamdani's government-run store says, you know, the bodegas nearby, they have a legitimate beef about unfair competition. No kidding. Now talk about Chris Cuomo and sportscaster Bob Costas teeing off on people that refuse to accept the COVID vaccine. That's not wearing well. And Chuck Schumer is now groveling over Abdul El-Sayed, despite El-Sayed's support for BDS, boycott, divest, sanction, which Schumer used to cry from the rooftops, was anti-Semitic. Emily is in San Diego. Emily, you're on the Larry Elder Show. Thank you so much for calling.
24: Hi, Larry. Thank you so much for taking my call. I want to tell you something, and then I want to share something with you, a question. The first thing, it really made me sad when Newsom was not impeached and you were not elected for governor. I think that you would have been an excellent governor and that California would be in a lot better place than it is now. And the other thing I want to tell you is I really enjoy your show because you're highly intelligent, you're articulate, and when a caller calls in, no matter how heated or badgering they get, you stay calm, cool, collected, and you allow that
12: Emily, we're on a break right now. You stay on the line. We'll talk at the top of the hour, okay? So don't go away. 888-971-SAGE.
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4: news this hour from Town Hall. I'm Keith Peters in Washington. The U.S. and South Korea have wrapped up their annual military drill 6 days early following orders from President Trump. Correspondent Donna Warder reports.
5: The U.S. and South Korean militaries were supposed to carry out 11 days of simulated North Korean attacks, but the exercise wrapped up on Friday. Just before it began on Monday, President Donald Trump ordered the Pentagon to substantially reduce the exercise, saying he had a good relationship with North Korean leader Kim Jong-un, and South Korea had refused to support him over the war in Iran. The North says ending the annual drill 6 days early is not enough to persuade it to return to talks. The U.S. Pacific Command says the U.S. remains committed to the defense of the U.S. homeland and its allies in the region. I'm Donna Warder.
4: The Supreme Court is allowing the White House to continue construction on President Trump's $400 million White House ballroom project for now. Chief Justice John Roberts signed a temporary order on Friday letting work continue as the court considers an emergency appeal from Trump's Republican administration. Severe weather hit the New York area yesterday, causing damage. Nassau County Executive Bruce Blakeman says the area was hit by a tornado Thursday.
6: Yesterday at approximately 7:11 p.m., we had a tornado touchdown here in Atlantic Beach at the Sun and Surf Beach Club. There was extensive damage.
4: The storms tore through a beach on Long Island Thursday, stranded dozens of people in their cars in New Jersey, and knocked out power in parts of Delaware's capital city of Dover. On Wall Street, the Dow by 517 points, the NASDAQ rose 113, the S&P 500 index rising by 33 points. More on these stories at townhall.com.
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8: 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Maverick County Judge Ramsey Cantu resigned from office. He was suspended in May for official misconduct and incompetency. Cantu lost a Democratic nomination in a primary runoff. A dog tested positive for rabies after killing a skunk. It's the first dog in 10 years in Bexar County to test positive for rabies. San Antonio City Council voted unanimously to change Cesar E. Chavez Boulevard back to Durango Boulevard. The former labor rights leader accused of sexually assaulting women and children. Northwest Independent School District held a job fair yesterday. The district short 70 bus drivers for the transportation needs of the community. John Loretta, 9:30 a.m., The Answer.
9: Ken Power Sports presents the Sports Answer on 9:30 a.m., The Answer. Aiden Wozinski gets the start for the Astros tonight, home to take on the A's to begin a three-game weekend series. Houston leading Texas by one game in the AL West. They have lost four of their last five. Thursday, they fell to the Angels 18-3. The A's countering tonight with JT Ginn. The Rangers, they're home to begin a series with the Angels. Mackenzie Gore gets the start against Reed Detmers. Texas shut out Washington Thursday 2-0. NFL, the Houston Texans lost their preseason game to the Las Vegas Raiders 22-20, but Wayne Woodhaus, a rookie linebacker, he returned an interception of Fernando Mendoza 80 yards for a score. Woody Marks had a touchdown run. Davis Mills 93 yards passing. C.J. Stroud saw limited work, 4-for-6 for 27 yards. And the Cowboys, they're back in action Saturday in Glendale facing Arizona. 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I'm Tony Desiri on 9:30 a.m. The Answer.
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2: What's the most you ever lost on a coin toss?
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12: 888-971-SAGE, 888-971-7243. I am Larry Elder. We are Salem News Channel. 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Back to Emily. Emily, thank you for patiently waiting. I appreciate it.
24: The question that I wanted to pose to you is, back in, I don't know, 40s, 50s, and 60s, I grew up in the 50s and 60s, we had mental health institutions. Mm-hmm. We, as students, refer to them as psychiatric hospitals. I went to nurses training in the late 60s, and as part of our requirement to graduate, I had to work in a psychiatric hospital for 3 months. And then in either 1970 or 71, they were abolished. I don't know why, but they were closed down across the country. Back then in the 50s, 60s, 70s, Martin Luther King and President Kennedy were assassinated. And those were tragic, tragic losses. But we didn't have drive-by shootings. We didn't have 26 students killed. There wasn't a school shooting every month. You didn't have students and teachers just assassinated. You didn't have cops sitting in their squad cars and someone walk up and just shoot them. I'm just wondering whether this program or in a future programming, if you could pose a question to your audience, do you think psychiatric hospitals should be reinstituted, reopened across our country, because the psychotherapists in clinics and hospitals, outpatient clinics, are being overwhelmed because of widespread depression that we had depression before, but it got worse after COVID. Mm-hmm. And so there's a long waiting list to get in on some of these support groups for depressed and anxiety-stricken people in outpatient facilities within a hospital. And so I just wanted to know what you thought about that, or if you could address that in a future program.
12: Well, Emily, thank you so much for calling. I appreciate it. You said a lot. Let me just say a few things in response. You're right about the mental institutions being shut down. Out here in California, Ronald Reagan signed a bill that shut down a lot of these institutions. And the idea was that there were going to be money for community-based facilities so that people could go much more locally. The money never materialized. And so a whole bunch of people were released from mental institutions, literally on the streets. And it was all over the country because there was this big movement that argued the civil rights of people who were mentally ill were being abridged if they were not of danger to themselves or to others just simply sitting around mumbling incoherently. There's no reason to put him up in an institution. That was kind of the prevailing point of view. So all over the country, mental institutions were rolled back, if not shut down. I believe that people, for example, who are homeless, who appear to be mentally ill, should be put in mental institutions. If you're not capable of taking care of yourself, even if you're not a threat to yourself or to somebody else, you're sitting around the street mumbling incoherently, why should you be out on the streets? Apart from the fact that you're violating the law, it's illegal to have so-called encampments on the street and in public places. So when I was running for governor, I was called harsh because I said, you have a few options. Option number one is, if there is a bed available and there's plenty of money for beds, you shall go to one. Option number two, if you're mentally ill, you're going to go to an institution. Option number three, if you're on drugs or you're an alcoholic, you're going to go to rehab. Option number four, you're going to jail. But you are not going to be on the streets. Not on the sidewalks, not in public parks, not anywhere where it is unlawful for there to be a so-called encampment. I drive about a half hour from my home to Glendale, where we do the show. And there's a road where there's two or three or four of people living in a tent on the side of the road. And who knows what their story is? Everybody has a story. I'm sure that when that person was 5 years old, 7 years old, he or she did not think, I'm going to end up on the street on the side of a freeway. So everybody has a story. They're not criminals. They're not evil people. But they shouldn't be on the street for their own good. I read that something like 50% of homeless women are raped. Many, several times over. It's not good hygiene. It's not sanitary for them or for people around. It negatively affects property values. It's not fair to people who are living there, paying their taxes, to have somebody living on the street, undermining the value of their apartment building or their home. It is unacceptable. And in a country this affluent, why is it, she said, she grew up in the 40s and 50s, 60s. Well, I grew up in the 50s and 60s, when the country clearly was not as affluent as it is right now. Why is it we didn't have this kind of homelessness then? Because it wasn't allowed. Wasn't permitted. By the way, recently, the city council has just repealed its ban on quote-unquote camping. They call it camp. They don't call it homelessness. They call it camping. I'm holding up an article, my baby brown African-American fingers. By the way, when I say African-American, I'm being sarcastic because it's not a term I use. This is LA Times. City council repeals bans on camping. Covers zones that pushed out homeless in Hollywood, Silver Lake, and Echo Park. So they've repealed it. Unbelievable. And the mayor apparently was okay with this repealing. So here we are, faced with this problem of tens of thousands of people in LA County sleeping on the streets, sleeping in public parks unlawfully, and now they've said it's lawful. So do you think, are you going to get fewer people or more people? It's absurd. But bottom line with Emily's question is, she's suggesting that a lot of the people who have been engaged in these mass shootings are mentally ill. There's no question about it. And the issue is, what do we do with them? We've got all this money they want for Medicare for all. But there's no money for mental institutions to take people off the street who are clearly mentally ill, not capable of taking care of themselves, hearing voices. How many times in LA have I driven by and seen somebody standing on the corner just shouting incoherently? Why should this person be out there? People walking by are afraid. They're afraid they may be assaulted. When I ran for governor, 2021, Gavin Newsom, surrounded by a security detail, was assaulted by a homeless guy, mentally ill. Now you're assaulting the governor of the state of California, who had a security detail around him, and he still assaulted him. Most of us do not have security details, can't afford security details. So if the governor of California was endangered by somebody who was homeless, imagine people who are not governors. This is a serious, serious issue. And the fact that it's been allowed to fester like this is unconscionable. I talked to some cops one time, came by my house because I had an issue. And I said, what you guys do about the homeless problem? And they both said, well, you know, it's complicated. Well, you know, and I was just shocked. I would have thought that they would have had a detailed idea about what to do. And then they turned off their tape recorders that were wearing. I didn't know they had them on. They were wearing them. And they teed off on a proposition that reduced certain offenses to misdemeanors. So that now they said when we see somebody on the streets doing meth, we used to be able to say either you go to rehab or you're going to jail. Now because it's been reduced to a misdemeanor, and we have cashless bail here in California, meaning basically nobody's got a misdemeanor ever goes to jail, they now look at us like we're insane. So they've taken a tool away from us that we no longer can use to get people off the streets. And they pretty much said what I said. All these beds, some of them, by the way, are empty every night. And all this money for this, that, and the other. And we don't have enough money to keep our streets safe. It's not fair to men, women, and children going to and from school. 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
12: 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On Michael Cohen, Trump's former lawyer who turned against him, and now they're friendly again. He was the principal witness in that ridiculous case that Alvin Bragg brought against Donald Trump, arguing that somehow the payments of Stormy Daniels violated the federal law, which somehow violated the state law. There is a legal analyst named Eli Cohen, Koenig, who back then said the case was very, very dubious, wrote a big piece about it. We talked about it on the air some time ago. Here's what he said about how Michael Cohen is now saying that he was browbeaten to testify against Donald Trump. Number 52.
29: Anyone who cheered that hush money prosecution of Donald Trump 2 years ago has nothing left to stand on, because now the star witness, the guy who is the reason why every prosecutor who looked at this case, including the Biden DOJ, the prior liberal Democratic DA, passed on charging this case, is because they didn't trust Michael Cohen beyond a reasonable doubt. Alvin Bragg rolled that dice, and now Michael Cohen has said publicly that he, quote, felt pressured and coerced by prosecutors. So where do you stand on Michael Cohen now? If you believe he's a truth teller, then he felt pressured and

0: go after Donald Trump. But he initially said the evidence was not there. That's how lame this case is. Now, we've been talking about the refusal of people who despise Donald Trump to give the man credit for anything. It seems to me that no matter how much you hate Donald Trump, you have to say something like, man, this guy came into office, Trump 2.0, and within 30 days, the border is closed? Are you kidding me? No net new illegal aliens coming in from the southern border at all? And we were told for 4 years, with a straight face, that either the border was closed, and then when Alejandro Mayorkas, the DHS secretary, could no longer say that with a straight face, he then said, well, it's as secure as it can be given the absence of comprehensive immigration reform. Trump comes in. There's no comprehensive immigration reform. It is shut tight in 30 days. And now no one talks about it. No one talks about the fact that 4 years earlier we were seeing a minimum of 10 to 15 million illegal aliens crossing the southern border. I'm old enough to remember in 1980 or so when there was about 80,000 from Cuba and Haiti during the Carter years, and people went ballistic. Jimmy Carter first said when Castro sent a whole bunch of people, he did send people from prisons and mental institutions. He laughed and bragged about it. Jimmy Carter said, we're going to welcome them with open hearts and open arms. And then people saw images of these people in Florida jumping the freeways, running, dodging cars. And then Jimmy Carter did a 180 and stopped it. That was less than 100,000. We're talking about millions. Every single year of the Biden administration. 1 year, 2.5 million came in. And there was a poll that asked Americans how many illegal aliens came into the country from the southern border that year. The average answer was 250,000. They were off by a factor of 10. That's how little it was covered. So no matter how much you dislike this man, isn't it really impressive that it was stopped in 30 days? But the man gets credit for nothing. This is Stephen Miller, number 44.
1: The legacy media, Sean, is fundamentally corrupt. They are an extension of, an arm of the Democrat Party. Honestly, Sean, the media, the legacy media like CBS and ABC and NBC and every other legacy outlet exists to serve and advance the interests of the Democrat Party. Throw in New York Times, throw in Washington Post, throw in The Atlantic. They should all be required to register as a Democrat political action committee. I mean, let's just think through some of the things that you mentioned. President Trump has been in office in his second term for a year and a half and has solved problems that plagued this nation for decades, generations, or even longer. I mean, just go through the foreign policy piece here. He's completely rebalanced our trading relationship with Canada. He has protected American manufacturing and essential supply chains from China. He has completely rebalanced NATO and ensured that other nations pay their fair share. He is now pursuing peace in the Korean Peninsula, which hasn't been achieved since the armistice in the 1950s. President Trump has single-handedly toppled Maduro, freed the people of Venezuela, and secured the greatest boon for America's energy and supply chains probably in the history of our country. He's taken the fight to the drug cartels, declared them a foreign terrorist organization, used military power to fight these enemies of human civilization. And as you have mentioned, he stopped Iran, the Islamic theocracy of Iran, from obtaining a nuclear weapon that could destroy an entire city. And now you come at home, he's unleashed American energy, he's building pipelines, he's bringing the price of gas down from the heinous highs of the Biden administration, he's taken inflation from the highest level in American history down to 2%. The largest tax cut in American history, no tax on tips, no tax on Social Security, no tax on overtime, and he took the most unsecure, dangerous, violent, hellish border in the history of our republic, and 15 straight months, Sean, of zero releases, zero into the country.

And don't forget the assault on DEI. Even out here in California, voters voted twice to forbid the use of race in college admissions, in hiring, and in awarding government contracts. Twice. In blue California. Yet colleges and universities did DEI. Trump has rolled all that stuff back. How about just a little attaboy for that? 888-971-SAGE. I'm Larry Elder.

0: With SRN News, I'm Keith Peters in Washington. The Supreme Court is allowing the White House to continue construction on President Trump's $400 million White House ballroom project for now. Chief Justice John Roberts signed a temporary order on Friday letting work continue as the court considers an emergency appeal from Trump's Republican administration. Authorities say a plane that crashed at a remote military site in Alaska, killing all eight people on board, was making its second runway approach in heavy fog when it lost contact. The National Transportation Safety Board says the Cessna's two pilots could not see the gravel airstrip and were flying solely by instruments when the plane crashed Thursday. On Wall Street, the Dow by 517 points, the NASDAQ rose 113, the S&P advanced 33. More details at SRNNews.com.
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1: Dr. Robert Jeffress has had just about enough of James Tallarico. Mr. Tallarico, a theologian who is the Democrat Party's nominee for the Senate in Texas. Tallarico believes that God is non-binary and that Jesus supports abortion. Dr. Jeffress is pastor of the prominent First Baptist Church in Dallas. He accused Tallarico of being a woke evangelical who is prostituting the name of Jesus Christ. He says Tallarico is trying to turn the Jesus of the Bible into a woke Messiah, and such a notion is contrary to what the Bible teaches. Dr. Jeffress says the Jesus that Tallarico follows is not the same Jesus of the Bible, and that is called blasphemy. The nation's voters would do well to pay heed to Dr. Jeffress. There are many other Democrats running for office who claim to be evangelicals, but they also claim Jesus is not the only way to heaven. Well, if you believe in such heresy, you will soon discover that Jesus is the only way to heaven, but there are many ways to hell. I'm Todd Stearns.
3: Drinking and driving? That's a DWI.
4: THC in driving? DWI.
5: But it's not just alcohol and THC.
4: Pills?
5: Benzos?
3: Molly?
4: Meth?
5: Fentanyl?
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3: 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No regrets. 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
10: When George Washington accepted command of the Continental Army, Americans were fighting a king and determined not to replace one form of unchecked power with another. Washington understood the difference between authority and ownership. In 1775, he declared, "When we assume the soldier, we do not lay aside the citizen." Even as commander of America's army, Washington remembered that he remained one of the people and that the power entrusted to him was never his to keep. He did not fight to rule America. He fought so Americans could govern themselves. Washington's example gave the young nation something more than victory. It gave America a standard for leadership. Those who hold power must remain accountable to the people they serve, because in a free nation, leadership is not ownership. It is a duty and a trust.
11: 9:30 a.m. The Answer.

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1: 888-971-SAGE, 888-971-7243. I am Larry Elder. We are Salem News Channel. We're talking about Trump not getting credit for anything. And I mentioned right before the break the rollback of DEI, which simply means the lowering of standards in order to achieve a sort of color-coordinated student body or workforce. Never mind merit, never mind talent. California in the 90s voted for a proposition that banned the use of race in college admissions, in contracting, and in hiring for government positions. You couldn't do it. It's illegal. At the time that passed, their largest voting group in California were whites. Now the largest group are Hispanics. They're not the majority, but they're the largest group. So a few years ago, people put the proposition back on, assuming now because the population is even more left-wing, it would pass. So the side that wanted to reinstitute race-based preferences outspent the other side almost 10 to 1. The LA Times endorsed the use of race and gender. The other major newspapers in the state endorsed the use of race and gender in hiring and in contracting and in admissions to colleges and universities in the state. And guess what? California voters said no. We don't want it. But they do it anyway. They use all sorts of subterfuge and look at your application. If you're applying to a college or university, they figure out what race you are, or you can just volunteer it. So they know. And after the initial proposition got passed, many people said, well, blacks won't be able to get into the most competitive campuses, UCLA and UC Berkeley, and it is true. The percentage of blacks who got into those campuses after that proposition got passed went down substantially. But the percentage of blacks that went to the lesser competitive campuses went up substantially. So the overall number of blacks that got into the colleges in the UC system here in California was the same. Moreover, they were more likely to pass on time because they were better matched with their abilities and with their educational level. And what we've seen over and over again is when you lower the standards, the so-called beneficiaries are far more likely to flunk out, to be on academic probation, to end up leaving, never graduating, and they're angry because they feel that racist professors shafted them. Because after all, why'd you admit me if you didn't think I would be able to do the work? And they leave with a lot of student debt. So you haven't done anything but hurt the very people that you purport to care about. You ought to be concerned about the quality of education and getting K-12 and do something about that, but no. They don't care about that. You come out, you can't read, you can't compute, you can't do math at grade level, and then you're put into a university, and you have to take remedial reading, remedial math, meanwhile you're falling behind. You're not helping anybody. So, 1,000 University of California professors wrote an open letter and said, look, we're admitting people that cannot do the work. We're admitting people that cannot read at college level, freshman level, can't do math at freshman level, are not as knowledgeable as they should be at freshman level. So please start using the SAT again, because I got rid of the SAT because after all, it's racist. How math is racist is beyond me. If it's racist how Asian Americans are doing so much better on them than whites is beyond me, but they're racist. So many of the colleges and universities got rid of them using the SAT here in California. And within several few years, professors began complaining about the quality of the student being admitted. Gavin Newsom was asked about these 1,000 professors who said, we need to reinstitute the SAT. And here's what happened. Number 25.
2: Governor, you may have seen there's this open letter going around where 1,000 or more professors in the UC system are raising alarms about what they see as, in some cases, a severe lack of preparedness among college students who are heading into calculus and other advanced courses.
3: Have a private conversation
2: But I did want to get your position on what they're calling for. They're saying that, you know, the system needs to reinstate standardized testing as a part of admissions. So I wanted to get your position on that.
4: We all have our own perspective, you know, on this, and they could speak for their thought on their, you know, you could say what you think on this. Here's what I think.
1: And I've said it, of course, last 6 months. I think it's an important discussion and debate. I'm open argument, interested in having to show me the data. I have feelings about this. There's anecdotes about this. But I want to see the data. And I made that point.
5: There's anecdotes about show me the data. Show me the data. Professor's saying these kids can't do the work. I'm Larry Elder. Show me the data.
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1: 888-971-SAGE, 888-971-7243. I am Larry Elder. We are Salem News Channel. So Gavin Newsom was asked, well, what about the 1,000 professors who write this letter and say these kids are not prepared? Hey, you know, we all have our own point of view. We all have our own point. Look, he waves his arms around. We all have our own point of view on that. I mean, I've heard. Look, show me the data. Show me the data. Now, Gavin Newsom recently said something that if he didn't know better would suggest that he's gotten some sort of newfound humility. Listen to this, number 27.
15: Would you be a good president?
16: Well, see, I don't know.
15: What do you think you would?
16: That's a difficult question to answer. I mean, so I have no idea. I would like to think I would be, but that's for others to determine. By the way, I think I was a pretty good mayor. I think I was pretty good, but people have different opinions, so I'm not naive about it.
1: Do you think you'd be a good president? I don't know. I'll tell you why he said that. He had a couple of fundraisers in Michigan recently. Nobody showed up. Canceled the fundraisers. It was embarrassing. He's realizing what's happening to his party. That's why he recently said that I am an established insurgent. Mayor of San Francisco for 8 years. Lieutenant Governor of California for 8 years. And soon governor of California for 8 years. Not only is he an establishment Democrat, he's a white establishment Democrat in a year where it's not all that great to be white. And he knows. One of the early primaries is South Carolina, where the majority of the Democrat voters in that primary are black. The majority of those are black female, and they love Kamala Harris. He came out against the wealth tax, found out that the people in his party want a wealth tax, opposed the wealth tax here in California, said we're going to cause wealthy people to leave, and he's not wrong about that. But then he realized how popular the wealth tax is. And then he said, well, I want a national wealth tax, so that way you can't leave. I mean, you go somewhere else, but you're still in the country. You can leave the country, but it's much more difficult. So that's his way of splitting the baby there. He doesn't know what to do. So now all of a sudden, hey, I don't know if I, you know, it's for other people to decide. He may decide the polls are so bad for him and there's such a lack of enthusiasm for him, he may not run at all. We'll see. But he's committed to, quote unquote, universal health coverage, including for illegal aliens, number 51.
15: Choice. Now that we've expanded health care in a controversial way, I'm not naive, and I'll take the grief. I said I'm committed to universal health care, and I meant it. The voters supported me on multiple occasions, and we delivered it regardless of pre-existing conditions, ability to pay, and immigration status.
1: He's not wrong about that. He expanded the number of illegal aliens that get health care at taxpayers' expense. Now, isn't it interesting how Hakeem Jeffries recently has come out and said, I have not co-sponsored any legislation for Medicare for All, even though for years he did. Why? They're beginning to see how much it's going to cost. There's a study called the Committee for a Responsible Budget, which is pretty much respected on both sides of the aisle. It said Medicare for All would require a 30% Medicare payroll tax. 30%. And a doubling of the federal income tax rate. Do you really believe Americans want that? Really believe Americans are willing to pay for that? And the two healthcare systems that the left says we should most emulate, of course, is the National Health Service in the UK and the Canadian system. There's a survey, public opinion survey, called NANOS, N-A-N-O-S, which is as respected as Gallup is. This is just a few months ago. 70% of Canadians said they were dissatisfied with their healthcare system. 70%. and something called the British Social Attitude. Only 28% of Brits were satisfied with their healthcare system. Most of them cited long lines, including people in line for more than a year, some more than 2 years, waiting for elective surgery. We would never put up with that here. We should, of course, be going the opposite direction, having more competition. And a growing percentage of people in Canada go to private sector for their health care. And we're going in the opposite direction with these Democrats. I thought Obamacare solved all this stuff. Remember when Obamacare was signed and Obama was going to make some announcement and Joe Biden stood next to him on a hot mic, didn't realize a hot mic, and said, this is a big effing deal. What happened? Premiums went up, not down. Healthcare costs went up, not down. Deductibles went up, not down. Copays went up, not down. Every single thing Obama said would happen, the opposite happened. Remember Jonathan Gruber, one of the architects of Obamacare? He said the key to getting the thing passed is we relied on the stupidity of the American people. He also said this. Other people said it was going to bring down the cost of health care. I never said that. You expand health care, it's going to cost more money. He said that. He's at one of these forums, was kicking back. Thought he's with his homies. Yeah, the key to getting the thing passed is that we relied on the stupidity of the American people. And they apologized for it. By the way, you haven't seen him since then, have you? I haven't seen him since then. I think they put him in the witness protection program. But he no longer makes public statements. He was that embarrassed because it was pretty clear that we were lied to, and he knew we were lied to. And he said, we made it complicated, we did this, we did that, because we relied on the stupidity of the American people. Same people that complain about this, complain about that, complain about the deficit and the debt, really want a complete and total government takeover of healthcare? Are you kidding me? This Angie Nixon, they don't know what to do with her. 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
2: 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This product is not intended to diagnose, treat, cure, or prevent any disease.
0: With scientific advancements and advancements in the health industry over the past decade or so, apparently there's now a new obsession in society, which is trying to live as long as you possibly can. New trends are popping up all the time, including doing blood tests on a regular basis, going into an oxygen chamber, and doing new social media trends like the looks maxing. And it's all for the idea of not necessarily living your best life right now, but trying to prolong that life for as long as possible. And I think maybe we have our priorities mixed up. Personally, I don't know why you'd want to live to 150 years old, and why so many people are actually scared of death. For those that are actually faith-based and have their belief in a higher power, then you know that there's really nothing to fear as soon as you're gone. So instead of looking to try and prolong this life, maybe we should be looking at ways to try and make this life the best one you possibly can have. And to me, finding ways to be healthier right now doesn't necessarily mean prolonging my life, but just making sure that I can live my life to the fullest without any obstacles getting in the way. So here's to a long and prosperous life to you, although maybe it doesn't need to be all the way up to 120 years old.
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5: Behold the black face of white supremacy. Here's Larry Elder.
6: 888-971-SAGE, 888-971-7243. I'm Larry Elder. We are Salem News Channel. So much to get to between now and the close of our program. We're going to talk about how Chuck Schumer is now groveling before Abdul El Sayed. And the official in charge of Mamdani's government-run grocery stores heard complaints about nearby stores that said, look, you're going to be subsidizing the price of groceries. You're going to run me out of business. Now, all of a sudden, they're talking about giving grants to nearby stores to offset the pain that they're going to be experiencing because of the discounted at taxpayers' expense by the so-called government-owned store. You can't make this up. CEO of ActBlue, that's the powerful fundraising platform for the Democrats that almost all of them use. Well, he pled the fifth when asked about illicit, illegal contributions from foreign governments. All of this and more. We just now mentioned Gavin Newsom was asked about the poor quality of students coming into the colleges and universities in California. 1,000 professors wrote a letter complaining, watering it down because of DEI. Well, Angie Nixon, the woman who won her primary in Florida for the Senate, is doubling down on DEI, number 50.
7: You gotta get these, you gotta close these corporate tax loopholes. You have to put the DEI,
8: oh, that's a dirty
7: policies back in place.
8: You know, God forbid, it's worse than some curse words these days.
7: Right. And then you actually have to just make sure that you are passing policies that work to level the playing field. I don't think there's anything wrong with DEI, with leveling the playing field. There's nothing wrong with that. Why do we not want people to start at the same point and have access to everything? Just because you giving me a little bit of access to certain things doesn't make it whole for generations of trauma, generations of living in poverty. It's gonna take me 20 more years or whatever to like get caught up just based on like my family history, right? Mm-hmm. And so, you know, I just would have to definitely say we gotta stop the rollbacks of these anti-DEI measures and that type of thing.
6: Doesn't she sound like a moron? But she's like a 5-year-old. Well, you know, we don't all start at the same point, and so I definitely think it take me 20 years or whatever in order to catch up. And so definitely we need to roll back these kinds of things and get unleash the Epstein files. And we need to, I definitely think we need to put back in DEI. She sounds like a moron. More on Ms. Nixon when we come back. 888-971-SAGE, 888-971-7243. Do not leave town.

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3: Welcome to Seculo. It's Friday, August 21st. Will Haynes in studio. I'm in studio. And look, we got a packed show because I want to flash back a little bit, show you some amazing work the ACLJ has been doing. We've talked about a lot of this throughout the week. There's some really interesting things happening. Of course, our focus has been on the state of California. And you may have wondered why the ACLJ spends so much time talking about California. Why are we always there? Number one, one of the top states for supporters of the ACLJ is the state of California. I know that can be shocking to a lot of you. You think maybe we got, a southern stranglehold or a midwestern stranglehold. But no, when you look at the states that really support the work of the ACLJ, of course, it's across the board, so many different ones. And sure, those southern states or those more red states, they certainly are supportive of the work we do. But we also know there's deep need for us in states like California and New York. And we see that from just the numbers. We can see where people donate. We can see where people support. And of course, where people like you call in from or comment from. Let me know where you're watching from. That's always appreciated. But we're going to break down over the next few segments a lot of what we've covered, Will, in California with our FOIA cases.
5: That's right. And when a state is doing things that lessens the trust in the federal election system, even if you are from a red state or you are from not California specifically, you need to make sure that all of the states are doing the right thing to protect the free and fair elections of this country so that everyone has trust in the system. What we've been uncovering through our open records request to California, the state equivalent of FOIA there, is really trying to get at the heart of, are the mechanisms within the state, both the Secretary of State as well as the California Department of Justice, doing what they are supposed to be doing under federal law to ensure the freedom, the fairness of their elections, and to ensure that only people who have the right to vote are allowed to vote. And we're starting to see through these FOIAs that they are not tracking certain things. They aren't reporting certain things. And it raises a lot of questions. So sometimes you have to first expose it to know where to go next. And that's exactly what you're going to hear today on this broadcast. Some of the latest updates in our fight to ensure the security of the elections in California, which affect every state.
3: Yeah, and with that being said, we also want to make sure you're supporting the work of the ACLJ. Today is actually the last formal day of our impact match. Next week, we're going to have a special last week kind of big push. You're going to tune into some exciting new video package, everything we put together. But just for the traditional impact match, today is it. I want you to be a part of it today. That's at ACLJ.org. And ACLJ.org, any donation that is made today, any donation that's made today is doubled by our ACLJ champions. Okay, there's also some members involved in that too. They get together and they make a pledge. And that number is usually, I'll be honest, extremely high. But it only can reach that number. Like, I'll be honest with you, I don't think we've ever reached the full, we've never had to say we got to go back for more. because we are able to get the incredible champions to say, yes, we will pledge X amount. And it usually ends up being, you know, somewhere it could be up towards of $1 million. But our monthly push for these kind of things are so when you donate, they're ready to unlock their pledge at any level. If we ever do reach that budget and that limit, I'll let you know. I'll be happily celebrating that the work of the ACLJ has gotten to that point. But you need to be a part of it today, and I encourage you to go to ACLJ.org, where all your donations are matched. And again, that's the legal side, that's the media side, that's the ACLJ, that's the ECLJ. Are you